0: in infrastructure. Ukraine's Air Force also said Russia launched an unspecified number of ballistic missiles into the country overnight, along with 168 drones. I'm Chris Caraggio.
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1: 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Clear skies tonight with a low of 15. It will be sunny tomorrow with a high of 26 and cloudy with a chance of some rain on Saturday with a high of 24. Right now it is 23 degrees downtown. 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

0: It's Throwback Thursday, 2016. Tonight is the anniversary, 10th anniversary of the last Tragically Hip show. Crazy to think that that was a decade ago. I'm Shane Hewitt. I'm in Ottawa. Rob Breckenridge in Calgary. You remember that show, Rob? I mean, I can see it. It feels like it was so recent.
1: Well, yeah, it's hard to think of another example of a concert that came anywhere close to having that kind of significance, like just, you know, the national significance. I mean, it's kind of unprecedented in that sense, right? Which speaks to the band itself, but obviously the tragic circumstances around it. But yeah, that was quite something.
0: Yeah. Gord Sinclair coming up here shortly on the show to share his thoughts of what that last night was like. Trade all this week. I mean, the biggest question that we had, Rob, leading up to this conversation was, does it even really matter when you have a president who just tends to rip things up if he doesn't like them anyway? Right. But here we are. Things apparently do need to get solved. And all of a sudden, back from the dead was Canada's old friend, Keystone Pipeline, the Keystone XL. What's been the talk on the prairies as that one was a little bit of, whoa, didn't have that on my bingo card.
1: Well, it's kind of funny. And I mean, you know, it's interesting because we haven't heard from Alberta's premier this week. And I'm sure the Alberta government is probably giddy with excitement at the idea, that this is going to be a priority now. I mean, the funny thing is there was already a project moving forward that Trump had already signed off on. It's South Bow and Bridger are the Canadian and American companies that are building this pipeline that in a lot of ways kind of mirrors what was previously proposed as Keystone XL. So, I mean, for one, it's kind of unclear whether Trump's talking about that project or something that actually is a complete rebirth of Keystone XL. Either way, I mean, look, that's something not just that Alberta wanted. I mean, Canada wanted. The Canadian government signed off on this. We were all taken care of on our side of the border. It was obviously under Joe Biden. Well, first under Obama, then Trump brought it back, and then Biden said no. And I guess Trump likes the idea, too, of sort of smiting sleepy Joe Biden, as he calls him. But the funny thing is, I mean, if this is being seen as a concession and was something Canada wanted anyway, I mean, that's a pretty good deal. Maybe that's why everyone's being kind of tight-lipped about it. Nobody wants to tip off Donald Trump that, hey, we're actually pretty okay with that moving forward.
0: It would appease a lot of things. It would certainly help with the conversation about the east-west pipeline. That is not as welcome east of me in Quebec. It's kind of like everybody's all in until you get to the Ottawa River. And but it does sort of appease a lot of things. There's been a lot out of the, aside from the big mouth guy, largely has been kept out pretty quiet and out of the news. Is that positive?
1: I mean, I think so. Like this week has been weird because we're hearing things from the U.S. side and they're being framed or spun a certain way. And you wonder how much Donald Trump really understands all the details of what's being discussed. But we're hearing really kind of nothing from the Canadian side. So it's obviously somewhat delicate, I think, on this side of things. I do think that, look, if things had gone sideways, yeah, I think you'd be hearing a lot more than you are. So I think the fact that there is some quiet around this, some almost calmness around this, even though there is, I think, some urgency, it's probably a good sign. I mean, obviously, we got to see what this all looks like. And then people shouldn't forget that this is just kind of one step, right? We still have the whole bigger question of, you know, the future of CUSMA, our trade deal with the United States. This is just kind of about, you know, getting these tariffs paused or undone. So it's a long way to go, but maybe this is all a positive sign. I don't know.
0: Yeah, there's a lot of that these days, I find. I don't know. I mean, I agree with you. It's like, well, looks good. I don't know. I guess tomorrow night, midnight, is the next deadline that is there, which is impressive because generally speaking, Donald Trump's like 2 weeks. 2 weeks. He's like the 2 weeks guy.
1: Yeah, 2 weeks, yeah.
0: And he seems to have sort of stepped away from that. What about booze? Now, in Alberta, you guys have always had you know, American booze on the shelves. So has Saskatchewan. I feel like the market would dictate quite clearly that Canadians won't buy the booze. I don't know if that's been the case on the prairies, though. What have you seen?
1: Yeah, I haven't seen any sales data, and I don't know if that's even, you know, something that's available in Alberta, the way things are structured here. There was a brief time when some of that American alcohol did sit in warehouses. There was nothing that forced stores, which in Alberta are private, there's nothing that forced those stores to take it off the shelves. But certainly I've seen where stores are, I think, in some cases, especially with wine, really sort of playing up like, hey, here's the Canadian stuff. Just making that more obvious to people, because I think people are still in that mood where, all things being equal, they would prefer the Canadian options. So, and I'm sure there's still people that like their, Kentucky bourbon and the kind of stuff that we really just don't make or don't compete with. But I do think, and it's probably, sort of a snapshot of a bigger picture where there has been sort of a shift away from stuff with the American flag on it or even going to the United States in favor of consuming Canada in all its forms.
0: Yeah. Jack Daniels, isn't that great? Just saying. Okay, there's a new CTV article that's on ctvnews.ca. It's pretty clear, Rob. Affects your province in Alberta. Russian-linked actors stoking division in Alberta separation debate, research says, which was pretty obvious and talked about, murmured in the background, but it looks like people are actually digging into this. How does that land with Albertans?
1: Well, things are going to really crank up here because, summer's coming to an end. We're just over now or just under now, 60 days away from this referendum. And so I think you're going to see a lot more focus on this debate. I tell you what, just to link it back to the previous conversation, I think if Mark Carney can be the guy to deliver Keystone XL and deliver a new West Coast pipeline to Alberta, I think that would go a long way in addressing a lot of concerns and frustrations here. And one thing to watch for, too, it's going to be interesting. The Alberta government had promised it in August, so we're expecting it fairly soon, this big analysis they commissioned to look at the cost of Alberta leaving Canada. So, look, all of that is to say we're going to hear a lot more in this debate, but I think there's that element that was almost kind of expected all along, the opportunity, whether it be for American actors, Russian actors, or others, to sow division, to create some mischief, and to sort of, monkey around with this referendum. I guess the question is, though, like, to what extent? And it's really difficult to pinpoint and to measure and to identify. And that's not to take away. Look, there are people on both sides who are genuinely Albertan, who genuinely are genuinely trying to make their case. I think it would be unfair to say, well, that person posted a separatist supporting post, they must be a Russian bot or being paid by some mega dark money or something. That wouldn't be fair. So I think it's really difficult to sort out what's what in all of this. And, in a way, it is kind of unprecedented. This kind of a vote and that kind of mischief making, it's difficult to track and it's difficult to know what to do about it.
0: It could be good news that some of the sources of these things are bubbling to the top. People are looking beyond the handle of the social media accounts to find out where they are and where they're coming from. That's probably a good thing if you're trying to find a glass half full look on all these things. But it would appear, based on hiring anyway with Elections Alberta, that there's a lot of people just don't even want to get in on it, it would appear, because they're having a hard time. They report trying to hire people for the referendum.
1: Well, that's the thing. Look, I mean, some of the big picture stuff with foreign interference, that's CSIS kind of territory, but a lot of the minutiae with, who's a registered third party, how much money people are spending, that's all Elections Alberta that handles that. And they're just kind of swamped at the moment trying to deal with everything going on around this referendum. The premier's now thrown in a by-election in September for them to deal with. And they just don't have enough people to administer a referendum day. They're now reaching out to their counterparts in other provinces. Can you please send some help, send some people to help us? Which is kind of ironic in a way when you think about it.
0: Yeah, it is very ironic, isn't it? Very good. RobBreckenridge.ca. Get connected with Rob, his podcast, his writing, and so much more. It's available for you online. You can subscribe, and you'll get email updates, too, from Calgary. Thank you, my friend.
1: Right on. Thanks, Shane.
0: Shane Hewitt and The Night Shift coming up. A quick chat about cybersecurity and your financial security. We found out about a story where a guy got his PIN number wrong 3 times and still was allowed to buy stuff. So what's the point of having a PIN anyway? If you ever forget your PIN number, turns out you might be fine. Or it might make you feel kind of vulnerable if someone stole your card. Ritesh Kotak is coming on next with the failed PIN story and how you can still shop.
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3: Into Canada at Saint-Bernard-de-la-Cause, some 40 minutes as of 7:27 p.m. In town to carry north, you have a pinch from Côte-Saint-Luc until just beyond Jean Talon and then merging onto either side of the 40. You're heading to Ville-Saint-Laurent's Marcel-Lorraine, west A little bit of resistance, nothing major. Stinson to St. Croix, the carries south. Oh, yes, that's in the Royalmount / de la Savanne sector through to Plamondon, where you're at a slightly reduced pace, as you are 20 west at the 138 split. Outbound La Fontaine, not so sweet, 16 minutes from the Hochelaga Bend, 7 minutes via Sudigny East. Plenty of road work tonight. We're going to keep on rolling in that department as the evening progresses, but we can tell you that DeCarrie South will be closed as per usual off the top through until the Jean Talon entrance come 10 p.m. and under the heading, what were they thinking, unless they want to delay it. The 136 / Villemarie West from the start of Penet through both tunnels all the way to the Lucien Lallier entrance with a 10:30 closure slated on the night. The Owls are taking on the Red Blocks and the game will be wrapping up at about 10:30. So it would be wise to push that back to the 11:15, 11:30 range. Just saying. 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I'm Mark Chalup with your next report at 8:30.
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1: Online security and purchase security, we kind of take for granted. Everybody worries, okay, what if someone steals my credit card? What's going to happen then? You assume that it's going to get flagged and shut down because sometimes we make legitimate purchases and we get that phone call like, are you trying to buy a new TV right now? And so we kind of assume that we're going to get taken care of. And this happened recently to a friend of mine who had a substantial amount, like $1,500 worth of fraud charges on the credit card. Locked the card on the app, called them. Hey, by the way, this wasn't me. Okay, great. But then there was another transaction that still went through. What happened was there was another transaction that was in the pending pile that hadn't been posted yet. And you would think that that would have got flagged as well, but it didn't. So then there's another phone call. There's another talking to an AI assistant and waiting on hold and trying to get through. It's cumbersome for all of us to navigate. And there's a story that's come out about a guy and his PIN number and how he got it wrong, but it didn't matter. Ritesh Kotak is here to help us understand what's going on. It's a terrible feeling when you get your PIN wrong. Sometimes the brain cell that stores your PIN, Ritesh, just dies.
2: Yeah, and I'll be at the cash register and trying to pay because it's above the $250 limit, tap limit, and I put the wrong PIN in. It's happened, and it says declined, and you're like, or not approved, and you're like, oh my God, they're going to think I have no money in my account, right? Yeah. It's at one of those moments, but clearly this is an issue that's been that many people, including myself, weren't actually aware of. I thought that the second you put a PIN in and it's not approved, it shouldn't be going through, but I guess someone figured out a way around it.
1: So the story is a guy goes to enter his PIN, he gets it wrong, and over the, and I believe it happened actually in more than one place, but then through the repeated attempts at the one cash, after three tries of the PIN, it approved it, mm-hmm. even though it was still wrong. It just made him sign his signature to say it was him. And I mean, I don't know if I could fake Ritesh's signature, but I could probably sell it that it looks like his signature, at least to somebody who's never seen a signature before. It's not like they compare it to anything. But he signed his name and off he went. This was a concern. And yeah, that's bothersome to me.
2: Yeah, and problematic on many ends as well. First off is how did the security actually fail? I think it's reasonable to think that if my chip and PIN doesn't work, that you won't be able to revert back to the old school method of simply swiping, or in this case, having it approved on the third time. Now, when it comes to these credit cards, yes, there are multiple ways that individuals can make purchases. There are ways of bypassing some of these systems. In some cases, you could even just input the credit card number and the information such as the CVV. So those are your three digits or four digits on the back of the card and the expiry, and it can put a transaction through. But what makes this even worse is that let's just say that the charge was not legitimate in that case. There's something called a chargeback process, and they will actually go after the vendor, so that small business, to collect the money that they feel that they're owed. So they'll refund the money back on the credit card, but then they'll go after the small business. Small business is like, well, wait a second, it was approved. This is your system. Why should I be held liable? So it hits people on both ends here.
1: Well, and I've had that with my online stores where somebody disputes a charge because they don't recognize the title of the line on their statement. And they don't call the store. They just call their credit card or PayPal or whatever it is. And they say, hey, I don't recognize 123 Shop My Store Inc. And then so that's it. And they hit the button. And then you as the vendor have to provide the paperwork. What did you do to authenticate it? Who are you? And if you don't satisfy the needs of them for some reason, just because they didn't recognize the name, it gets done. You don't get your product back. So not only does it cost you time, you've already shipped the product plus shipping, and you don't get any of that back. And so it really hammers the vendor.
2: Yeah, what a broken system, right? And I think that this is something that I've actually advocated against, that we definitely need to reform the way the chargeback process works. Look, the chargeback process is a legitimate process in theory. In fact, one of the reasons it was created is, let's say I buy a product, and the product comes and it's counterfeit. Well, I should be getting my money back, because I thought I was buying something legitimate, but it was counterfeit. Or the product doesn't come at all, and at least there's a way to hold the vendors accountable for me to get my money back. But I feel like this has actually been weaponized against small businesses in some cases, where it puts them on the defensive. When they're paying a monthly fee, I'm sure you're paying with your store, you're paying not only a monthly fee to run it, but you're paying a cost per transaction, which is probably a percentage on every sale. And you would think that this type of verification would actually be occurring, but it is not. And guess what, vendor? You're responsible by the mere fact that somebody has claimed even an error that a transaction was not theirs or was fraudulent. And it kind of puts you in the defensive. And I think the whole system is completely, completely broken and needs to be redone, because I hear about these stories all the time.
1: One of the biggest misunderstandings to the person who bought it, they're like, oh, well, it's just the credit card. They got lots of money. But it's not just the credit card. It's the vendor, the guy who sold you that product, that has to pay the price. I'll add another layer into this, Ritesh. I ordered something from Amazon, and then I went to return it, but I had to pay for the return, and they gave me an address to send it to in Mississauga or something. And then it goes to Mississauga, and they say, oh, no, it never arrived. No return for you. And then they roll the dice on that. And then you still never get the money back from a fraudulent product and a fraudulent transaction. So there are even more layers than we're talking about.
2: Yeah. And then look, people will turn to me and they'll say, Ritesh, what should I be doing in this situation? Do I go to small claims? Do I get a lawyer involved? And I was like, well, that's expensive. Like in some cases you're talking a few hundred dollars of a product, and now you're going to spend $100+ in court filing fees and plus the time of a lawyer, and you're going to take time out of your day. And, you know, most people just end up eating those losses. And I had a similar situation with Amazon as well. You know, I use Amazon. I use it on a very frequent basis, but I had to do a return. I went to go do the return, and I asked them, okay, can I get a receipt or some proof that I've actually returned it? They're like, oh, it'll all be in the app once it gets scanned, and you should get updated shortly. And I was like, well, but I get that, but I gave you a product. Luckily I was refunded on time, but I can only imagine if there's a bug or something goes wrong, you even have no proof that you even returned that item. And what are you going to do? Turn to the credit card companies and then you kind of go through this rigmarole. It's very frustrating. It's frustrating for me just even talking about it.
1: Yeah. Yeah. And we're not alone in this. It's kind of crazy to think. Now, why wouldn't they apply? You know, how many different authenticator apps do we have to use today? Text to approve, is this you logging in, blah blah blah. But when we use the credit card, none of that stuff exists.
2: Yeah, I think it comes down to friction, right? The more friction that you put between an individual and a purchase. Look, they're in the numbers. It's a numbers game. You're taking a percentage per transaction. You can imagine the billions of dollars of transactions that are happening across the country on these platforms. And to them, it's like, well, we'll deal with those issues when they come about. It's the cost of doing business. In some cases, there might be insurance-related implications that may be involved. You may be able to make claims on your insurance, and the list goes on and on. But at the end of the day, I think it's they do the math, and it's, if we add more friction, we lose 10% of sales, and with less friction, we might have to pay out this amount if people actually follow through. I think that's what it is. It comes down to a numbers game.
1: Yeah, insurance pays, so then we pay with more premiums, and so goes the loop of all things that happen online. It's fascinating to me that these things still happen. And it is incredible. Like, how many times have you had to log in here, click here, verify this, do all that, whatever, whatever, whatever. But you can walk up with a credit card and buy something for $1,000 and still get it wrong. Sign for it and walk away. It's disturbing. All right, Ritesh Kotek, cybersecurity specialist and so much more. Thank you for the insight on this. Let's hope it changes. Eh?
2: Fingers crossed, and thanks for having me.
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3: Good evening. We have a few slowdowns left over to carry north in the mix. Snowden through until just beyond Jean Talon. Sunset a factor there. Met west. Also, the issue is that big ball of fire in the sky from Stinson over to St. Croix. Laurentian south, slight resistance as you approach the Met. Outbound La Fontaine, 16 minutes from the Hochelaga Bend, half a dozen via Soudigny East. A reminder, the Alouettes are playing the Red Blacks up at Percival Molson Stadium, so once that wraps up around 10:30, you'll want to be anywhere but in that sector. Over on the roadwork front, we have DeCary South that will be locked up, as per usual, off the top of the expressway to the Jean Talon entrance as of 10 p.m. An hour later, they'll close DeJockey Street, that above the DeCary Expressway, 11 p.m. until 8 tomorrow morning. Over on the Laurentian northbound, they're already taking care of business, prepping the closure on the southbound side between Chemin de la Grande Côte and St. Rose and Laval, including the Gédéon-Huimet Bridge. One out of three lanes is slated to be closed as of, well, 9 o'clock, but it looks like they may be doing it on the actual opposite side of the 15. Go figure. And they do have a closure slated 15 north in Mirabel at the De La Seigneurie exit. Three out of four lanes will be locked there as of 11 o'clock. And if you come across any issues in your travels, you can always ring us up. 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
2: It was 10 years ago that Canada came together to watch a band play a show. That's really what it was. But yet it was so much more. Tragically, have 10th anniversary of their final show, Gord Downie's last show. Gord Sinclair is here with us now. I'm guessing, Gord, this is a lot of emotion things coming up for you on this day.
3: Yeah. Yeah. It's a real bittersweet anniversary.
2: It is.
3: For sure. Yeah. It was our last show as a group together, you know. And again, given the circumstances, setting out on that tour, the beginning in Victoria, like we literally didn't know whether we were going to be able to pull it off. You know, our principal concern was Gord's health. And I kind of said to myself very early on, you know, if he came up to me in the middle of the show and said, I can't do it, I would have put my guitar down and walked off with him, you know, because that was by far the most important thing. And, you know, and as that tour went on, he got stronger and stronger and just buoyed by what we were getting back from the crowd. It was amazing. If he would drop a line, everyone was singing along and stuff like that. And knowing all along that last show in our hometown was circled in the calendar, and that was an element of finality to it. And man, we could have gone on forever. I wish we were still doing it. And I know if Gord were still here, we would still be doing it. You know, he was always the driving force to getting together to write and getting together to record and just getting together to play guitars and come up with new stuff. And it's real bittersweet for me. I miss him and I feel bad for his family. And I miss my friend. I miss playing with the guys. It's all that wrapped up into an anniversary, you know.
2: It was just yesterday, but it was so long ago.
3: Yeah.
2: It must be confusing at times.
3: Yeah, it's crazy. It's crazy recognizing it's 10 years, because it really just, it feels very, very fresh. I don't know what to say. I've been constantly reminded of it the last little bit. Last 6 months or so, we've been compiling a live record, from the recordings and stuff. Throughout that process, I realized quite quickly that I wasn't going to be able to sit back and listen to all the shows in their entirety, because it was it's just too heavy.
2: There's a lot of it.
3: So with a guy named Bruce Dickinson, who signed us originally to MCA, curated the thing. He would send us his picks for what he thought we should include. And when you listen to them, it's just like, it's a great band being really well recorded, playing really, really cool tunes. There's no hint of Gord being ill or anything. And so that's what I'm struck by the whole thing, you know. As that tour went on, Gord got stronger and stronger and stronger. And it's because of the crowd and because of the strength of music and the tunes and that camaraderie that we had as a band. You know, I could have gone on forever. As far as I'm concerned, I'd be quite happy.
2: That night, watching it, I was impressed, surprised in so many ways, because I mean, the Tragically Hip always just kind of hung out with you. That's really what it was. Like, I mean, short of an episode of That 70s Show in the basement with the couch and some people playing some music, I mean, that's kind of what the vibe always was, right?
3: Yeah.
2: This is what your friends did. They played music when you hung out together in a big arena.
3: Yeah. That's what we did. We'd sit around the couch and play music
2: together. Yeah, right. That night though, it's interesting to hear you say the up and down and the you were ready and to walk away if you had to. Because that night looked like you had accepted it. Walking around, playing music, incredibly present, but still just being the guys that hung out and played music. And I think that was the biggest, I guess, surprise, if I'm honest, Gord, of that night, the last show of the Tragically Hip, was just, it's like just dudes. And I was like, how can they do this when they know this is it? And then at the end, everything changed. But
3: yeah. Well, you know, at the end of the day, it was a gig, right? And the gig always came first. We learned how to do that over 40 years, you know. We were really fortunate with that last show because each and every one of us, not just the guys in the band, but members of our crew, you know, we're hometown guys, and friends and family were coming from all over the place. So in retrospect, it was a busy day for everybody. So we didn't sit around as we would normally do in a venue, hanging around in the dressing room, having a, like exactly what you said, having a couple beers and playing guitar and goofing around. We were all pretty occupied making sure everybody got into the gig, and this person can't sit beside that person because they've been feuding for 30 years, that kind of stuff, you know?
2: Yeah.
3: Mundane
2: family stuff
3: like that. But it was a very, very welcome distraction from, how profound night that was actually going to be, the prime minister's there and I think my dad even made it out to that show, that's how heavy it was. So I was really, really grateful, and it didn't really start hitting me until afterwards. We were sitting in Robbie's living room. Good buddy of mine was up with his family from New York, and seeing him sitting next to Gord, and then it really started to hit me. It's like, wow. Yeah. At the time, I wish we could have gone on forever, and I think we could have gone on. I really regret not playing Halifax, Quebec City, Montreal, Buffalo, Chicago. Right. We could have gone on forever.
2: Yeah. But isn't that the point, right?
3: Yeah.
2: Just to keep. To keep going on forever. I'm going to make this about you for one quick second. Gord Sinclair, it was probably around 2000, maybe 2001. CJ 92 in Calgary. At the time, the name I used on the radio was Z-Man.
3: Okay.
2: And you came in for an interview. Now, I had seen the Tragic Leap for the first time in Sudbury, just previously before that. And I wasn't one of those early 90s Tragically Hip guys. I found you guys with Poets-ish. Right? I mean, it was good bar songs.
3: Yeah.
2: But I found Poets and that stuff. And you came in and I remember how just calm and collected. Actually, you were just like this. You were just a guy who came and hung out. And, but that for a young radio guy, 20, almost 30 years ago set me on an incredible course of having conversations, and I would say has a big play in what I do today, Gord. And so Let me thank you for that. And,
3: I appreciate that. That means a lot. We're just guys from Kingston, Ontario, I've been doing some interviews today not something I know what it's like, Kingston's a sea market at best, right? And we would, people would stop on a Tuesday night because they're going to get, their gig in, and they can put the crew up but from the kid's perspective, from my perspective, that was the world, right? Like Every kid in town is at the show, and you get to appreciate how important that is, That things bring together people together, and we spent a lot of time with each other sitting around in a van, and nothing ever went to our heads, and we would reflect on this kind of thing, just about how really fortunate we are to actually be doing this, to have the opportunity to go to have a radio station actually playing our tune, and then have the opportunity to talk to someone who's interested in talking about our music. We never took that stuff for granted.
2: Gord Sinclair of the Tragically Hip. 10 years ago tonight, they played their last show together as a band. Throwback Thursday 2016, as we celebrate this moment that all of Canada came together. And coming up, I'll continue my conversation with Gord. I asked him a lot about what he expects the future to look like. And what does it mean to be Canadian, as in they actually are Canadian? And I don't mean like Canadian citizens. I mean like when you think Canada as a Canadian, you think the Tragically Hip. More with Gord Sinclair coming up. Shane Hewitt and the Night Shift.
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0: All right, so to carry north wasn't what was the case around this time earlier in the summer. No sunset. There was a short-lived incident a while back in the left lane. They took care of business relatively quickly, and there's no residual volume. There is some on the Met in both directions between Stinson and St. Croix on the westbound side, eastbound from the Dakary Circle over to the start of the Stinson exit. 15 minutes for the upbound LaFontaine Tunnel from the Hochelaga-Ben, half that via Soudigny East, Notre-Dame West, after VO over to Pinneuf in slow-mo. And there's no scheduled road work, as there has been for the last several days, on the 15 North Laurentian Auto Route North at the Mille Isles / Jetty Ouimet Bridge. It's slow there, up to just beyond Chemin de la Grande Côte, actually midway up to the 640. So don't have anything slated on the road front. Don't see any incidents. So perhaps the contractor's there regardless. And on the 136 West, Ville-Marie West, the contractor / the Ministry of Transportation be wise to push back the closure that's slated for 10:30 at the start of the Ville-Marie / 136 West through both tunnels all the way to the Lucien Dallier entrance. Yes, that 10:30 closure will coincide with the end of the Alouettes game unless it goes into overtime. But either way, I'd move it back about an hour. 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I'm Mark Shalhoub with the next CJAD 800 traffic report at the top of Dario's newscast at 9 o'clock.
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1: 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CEO Michael Castro explains.
2: The small companies really are vulnerable, and they are not capable. 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And that's where we can come in and try to help them better understand where they can start. 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
0: This has been Tech Talk with Mark Saltzman.
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7: Gord Sinclair of the Tragically Hip. It's been 10 years tonight since they played their final show together as a band, and Canada watched. Why do you think that Canada relates so closely to the Tragically Hip in your music?
8: And I think it's because we're fellow Canadians, right? We, you know, it would never cross our minds to be kind of asshole rock star guys because our moms and dads didn't raise us that way, you know? And We were like that to a man in the group. You know, we always appreciated the opportunities that we had, the opportunities to play together. And sadly, us more so than most, because we no longer have that opportunity. You know, it was taken away from us by that terrible disease, you know. And that's not unique to us either. I've been saying, I just saw Rush play last night, and I have the opportunity to know those guys a little bit, and Neil died of the same cancer and took them away from us for a long period of time. And I'm grateful that they are back out playing. Not from a fan's perspective, but I'm grateful to be able to watch them and see the joy on their faces, that the power that the music brings, and the way they're able to project, and to think that I'm obviously, to a much lesser extent, I'm a huge Rush fan, so what can I say? I'm not worthy, you know.
7: But you could be a fanboy too, that's okay.
8: I am a fanboy. Yeah. But it's a great thing, you know. It really speaks to how music can bring us together, you know.
7: It does. I know that, this was evident to me, and I remember I was working in Brockville in Kingston. It was AJ's Hangar, and I think it was Jim Cuddy. I don't think it was 5440. I think it was a Jim Cuddy show, and you were there, and Dan was there, and we were the radio folks hanging around, and just by proximity, we said hi or whatever, but to see you guys just enjoying a different show, like it was that was the authenticity to all of it. So let me ask you this, Gord Sinclair, is that most people ask the question, you know, what advice would you give your younger self and all those things? I'm going to flip that backwards, okay?
8: Yeah.
7: What does young Gord, who with the rest of the band, Gord Downie, these young guys who just met, now that it's been a 10-year anniversary since you played your last show together, what does young Gord Sinclair give advice to this Gord Sinclair? Things to remember from a young man.
8: Well, it's cliche, but it's, you know, I still carry that young man with me. I allow that young man to live with inside me. And I was reminded that of the other night, watching Rush play, you know, that ability to still have that infatuation with music and to be able to let your hair down and to really like let it get inside you. The young me would remind myself, the old me, the old decrepit me, to never lose that, you know, because that's

0: I'm a lifelong music fan. I had the great fortune of doing it as for a living, but I would still be a music fan if I wasn't doing it for a living, you know. And music is that, you know, that from radio where it's constantly changing, constantly evolving. There's a new number one and stuff like that. But music has that ability to take you back in time and place, to remember what you were doing when this song was on the
1: Yeah,
0: radio.
1: it's beautiful.
0: And it's an amazing thing that but you're also able to carry that forward. And I loved what you said about you coming to the band around Phantom Power days. Like, I've got some great musician friends that didn't know any of you know, didn't know the band until that record too. And again, the old me appreciates what that means to people, that we had that opportunity to write and record and tour and play and do that, to become and find our own voice, to become Tragically Hip over time. And yeah, it's such an important thing. And I credit our audience and our country for that, you know, that we had that support of the audience in this country.
1: I Cambrian College. It was the first day of school outside Big PA Poets. That was the moment that I discovered the Tragically Hip in Sudbury.
0: Great old song.
1: Yeah, right. It's great. Oh, like you just boom, like it just hits you. I love that. All right. So 10 years, Tragically Hip, Gord Sinclair is here. And, what do you hope? What do you hope that the Tragically Hip, means to Canadians?
0: Well, I guess my major, I appreciate the resonance that the band had and everything that went on like that. I, like a lot of my friends in the business, I'm a product of the nurturing aspect of this country. There are a lot of up and coming bands right now, that need our support. You know, there are multiple potential Tragically Hips out there right now. So I would encourage everyone to support live music whenever and wherever you can. You know, that's the superpower of this country. I recognize the way digital technology has changed everything that we do, but the nuts and bolts of what we do, is very much informed by that opportunity to get up in front of people and play, to actually entertain people. This country gave us the opportunity to learn how to not suck in an empty bar on a Tuesday night somewhere, and actually to turn a Tuesday night into Saturday for some people that were in there. Then it's funny, you come back on your way back and the place is full because the word's gotten around, because it's a great night out. You know, it's the power of music. Not just coming from the stage, but you know, to turn your frown upside down and have a great night, you know? So that's always my takeaway with it. There are young bands out there. This is a great incubator for music. And there's no better way to enjoy music, than in the live environment. You know, it's where you really, you know, and I experienced that on that last tour. You know, like there, you know, the proscenium between the band and the audience disappears, and you're all in it together. And I've said it a number of times this morning, but you know, Gord would drop a line in the middle of the song and everyone else is singing along with it. You know, we're all in it together. And that's what I love about the live performance. And again, that's something that we do really well in this country. We need to do everything in our power to nurture that. And it starts with you and me and going to see the, you know, wherever, if you have a local live club, which are becoming few and far between, going there on a Tuesday night and having a couple of beers and seeing the band, you know. And yeah, all the guys I know in the music industry would do the same thing. It's an important thing.
1: It's great that you say that. The proscenium is the wall between the stage and the audience. And I have a piece that I wrote, Gord, that's about, I got asked once, well, how do you know it's love? And the piece I wrote was, well, you know it's love when time disappears. And so it sounds very much like what you're saying, is that the minute the proscenium disappears, the wall between us, that's when you know it's love. And it's a beautiful thing. Well, Gord, thank you for what you've done for me.
0: I appreciate that.
1: I don't believe I'm an authority to say this, but on behalf of Canadians, thank you for the music as always. High five and a good shift on that one, champ. And I truly hope that on the 10th anniversary of the Tragically Hip's final show, that you get a little time with Gord.

0: part, because I think we all will.
1: I appreciate that, and I most certainly will. I appreciate you saying that. It's awesome.
0: Gord Sinclair, tragically hip, 10th anniversary tonight of their final show that we all watched on TV. And I remember that moment like it was yesterday. I can see the colors. I remember the vibe, and they were so comfortable watching that show. Amazing stuff. Shane Hewitt and The Night Shift, thank you to the Tragically Hip for putting that together. It's great to see Gord Sinclair again. We'll be right back.
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7: Good evening, it's 9 o'clock. I'm Dario DeFelice with your CTV News Update. 23 degrees downtown, weather details in minutes. Here's what's making news right now. Montreal says goodbye to Oliver Jones. Mixed opinions over the return of American alcohol to the SAQ, and the former Crown Prince of Iran has accepted an invite from Pierre Poilievre. With the latest from the CJAD 800 Traffic Center, here's Mark Shaloub.
8: Metropolitan eastbound, a little slow in the DeCary Circle through to the start of the Stinson exit. 40 west at the Côte d'Elias exit, you're tapping on the brakes as you are on the Gédéon-Ouimet Bridge on Highway 15 north, Laurentian Odd Route North. That's the Mill Hill Bridge, and it's busy from that point until just beyond Schmedlecon-Cote. Nothing scheduled there tonight, but there has been a closure over that stretch the last several nights. Outbound La Fontaine, that's 8 minutes via Soudigny East, 20 minutes down the 25 as of the Hochelaga Bend. Notre-Dame-West is busy after via over to Pinot. Out in Vaudreuil-Dorion, the 40 East ramp to the 30 East is being locked now, as is the 40 West exit to the 30 as well. 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
7: In the news, Montreal said its final goodbye to Oliver Jones today. The legendary jazz pianist died last month at the age of 91, leaving behind a legacy that reached around the world. CTV's Matt Gilmore reports.
9: It was a service that mirrored the life he lived, filled with music and soul. Friends, family, and a community in mourning together to bid farewell to Oliver Jones.
10: The pride of the community is based on how Oliver and Oscar and the Petersons and the Joneses have left a very reflective spark.
9: Hundreds filled the Union United Church, with many more watching from the street outside, a show of respect and gratitude from the people he touched. In her tribute, Jones's wife said he may no longer be by her side, but he's always with her.
11: Give me the courage to transpose in a noble and peaceful key the immensity of our love into the eternity of our love.
7: And over the course of his career, Jones received many honors, including Juno Awards, and was appointed to the Orders of Montreal, Quebec, and Canada. Several premiers seem open to returning American liquor to provincial shelves, but Quebec Premier Christine Fréchette says she still needs to analyze the Canada-US trade deal first.
12: And if it's globally positive, it is possible that we put back the alcohol on the shelves of the SRQ, but we need first to have the analysis.
7: Meantime, CTV News spoke to Montrealers today and found there is mixed reaction over whether they would buy American alcohol at the SAQ.
13: I will never drink any American alcohol. I don't sit well with the current U.S. administration, so...
14: Yeah, I would.
15: How come?
14: Because they have good wines.
16: I just kind of love it, yeah. It's quite good. It's quite good, so yeah, why not?
17: If they have a good bourbon, why not?
7: Since the provincial ban on U.S. alcohol, Quebec wines have exploded in popularity. The SAQ confirms over the past year, sales jumped 70%. U.S. Vice President J.D. Vance has weighed in on the deal on Canadian tariffs at a fundraising event, where he also commented on Prime Minister Mark Carney and longtime friend Conservative MP Jamil Giovanni.
18: Audio from the fundraiser in Southampton, New York on Wednesday was provided to the Canadian press by a source in attendance who wasn't authorized to share the comments publicly. In it, Vance claims it's hilarious Carney is presenting the temporary tariff pause as a victory. He says the latest tariff threat was meant to change Canadian behavior.
19: They've certainly shifted in a Trumpian direction.
18: Vance says the behind-the-scenes story is that his longtime friend, Giovanni, has been a successful advocate for Canada, specifically around energy and autos. Kelly Malone, The Canadian Press, Washington.
7: And the former Crown Prince of Iran has accepted an invite from Conservative leader Pierre Poilievre to visit Canada.
20: Reza Pahlavi lives in the Washington area after the 1979 Islamic Revolution pushed his family into exile. The 65-year-old has argued he's the best figure to replace the Ayatollah and oversee an Iranian transition to democratic elections. But Pahlavi's critics say his father ran a Western-backed dictatorship, and they argue Pahlavi has not managed to build a viable governance platform during his years in exile. Conservative leader Pierre Poilievre has not said he's endorsing Pahlavi, but instead calls it a chance to discuss democracy and safety for the Iranian diaspora. Jason White, The Canadian Press.
7: Your Dormez-vous Weather Center forecast. Clear skies tonight with a low of 15. It will be sunny tomorrow with a high of 26, and cloudy with a chance of some rain on Saturday with a high of 24. Right now, it is 23 degrees downtown.

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1: Throwback Thursday, Ed Conroy is here, RetroOntario.com, writer of the Imagination book. It's fantastic. It's about Canadian TV, kids TV, and so much more. A Retro Ontario on the socials, too. Hi, Ed.
2: Hi, Shane.
1: Well, Ed, 2016, Throwback Thursday, Tragically Hip. Can you believe it's been 10 years since the final show of those guys as a band?
2: You know, you hit me with these anniversaries, and it feels like 2 weeks ago, man. I can't believe it's 10 years.
1: Well, that's what I said to Gord Sinclair. I was like, well, it feels like yesterday. Feels like a lifetime ago. He brought up a really great point where he said, it's funny how a song can take you back to one place. That's one of the cool gifts about music, and that's one of the things that, for him, back in the day. And I said to Gord, I said, you know, it really just ended so perfectly. And he said a couple of times that he wished it could just keep going. He felt like he could keep going forever. In hindsight of all that, very rarely do we see anything finish as cleanly, unified family style as the Tragically Hip's final concert did.
2: No, it's... You know, when you're talking about the arts, whether it's bands or filmmakers or writers, it is very, very hard, almost impossible, I would say, to create a body of work that has a beginning, a middle, and an end, right? Because fate, you could get hit by a bus tomorrow and you leave all this work unfinished. With bands, my goodness, I mean, I remember the Rolling Stones in 1989, Steel Wheels, or as they called it, Gray Wheels tour. You know, that was supposed to be it. That was the last time. And it just keeps going and going. And there's a reason why. There's a money reason why. There's those rock stars. It's part of their DNA to perform. They could be multi-millionaires. They can't just go chill out in their mansion. They got to be in front of an audience. So they can't stop. They can't help themselves. But when fate, as cruel as it is, strikes down somebody and gives them advance warning so they can wrap it up, as was the case with Gord Downie and the Hip, it's remarkable.
1: Yeah. Yeah, it's so true. We know the things that have not ended well when it comes to entertainment generally, like the Seinfelds of the world, did not end well. Is there anything that comes to mind that did end particularly well for you? Big Bang Theory ended pretty well.
2: I mean, yeah, in terms of television, we've been pretty lucky, I would say, this millennium with programs, I would say, like Breaking Bad, had a really great ending. Sopranos had a really good ending. Mad Men had a fantastic ending.
1: Ted Lasso was quite possibly the perfect TV show for that.
2: But it's coming back now.
1: Until they started it again.
2: Yeah, right. And that's always the temptation, right? Is to put the band back together one more time, squeeze one more thing, and so many things. I mean, can you imagine, Shane, if they had never made another Star Wars movie after Return of the Jedi? It would be the most revered trilogy of movies, but it's been so sullied now, and it just continues to be sullied by greed, really.
1: Mm-hmm. Yeah, and I even feel bad saying ending so perfectly, because everybody lost, you know, Gord Downie and their dude, right? Like everyone. So it's not so perfectly, but under the circumstances, I think it's probably.
2: Yeah, I think as a band and as a discography and a body of work, that was a perfect beginning and a middle and an end. Mm-hmm. And you know who talks about this quite a bit and he gets a lot of flack for it is the film director Quentin Tarantino.
1: Mm-hmm.
2: Because he makes a big deal about he only is going to make one more movie. Because he thinks that, 10, the number 10, is the perfect place to end it. Because too many film directors stayed way past their best by date, right? And their movies become more and more kind of weak, in his words. And you know, he gets flack, but I think there is something to that. If you can plan that out, And yeah, we're talking about fate and illness striking somebody down. But it wasn't so sudden that they, you know, they were able to craft the final chapter of that band. And I think that puts them right on the right on Mount Olympus of Canadian bands. And it will be very difficult for anybody to ever come near that.
1: Yeah, I would agree. I would agree. Do you have a favorite Tragically Hip album that, or song or album or wherever that was?
2: Oh, I do. I do. I guess the second album or the third album, depending on if you could consider that first one an album, Road Apples. Mm. Road Apples was the very first CD that I ever bought.
1: Oh, was it really?
2: I bought a hi-fi sound system, a CD player. I worked at the CNE, the Canadian National Exhibition, one summer, saved up all my pennies, bought a sound system, and as a demo, I bought Road Apples. And so, no matter how many times I hear that, that riff on Little Bones, it takes me right back to just blasting my first sound system. So,
1: there's so many songs, and I described to Gord in our chat that I knew the Tragically Hip. I knew the sort of the party, the bar songs, right? You knew the bar songs, New Orleans is Sinking and all those things. But I truly discovered the Tragically Hip with Poets. Mm. And I said to him, I said, I remember Cambrian College. It was, I was working radio in Sudbury, and we were doing like the indoctrination day where everyone shows up for the first time. They had a DJ set up there, and that's what we were doing. And the big PA and stuff like that. And I remember my buddy playing Poets. And I had never heard it that way before. I'd only ever heard it on the radio because it had just come out. And, but I heard it on that big PA. And I went, oh, what is this? And, that's really what got me into it. And it was soon after that, of course, then the more poetic side happened. And then by luck, I worked in Brockville on 103.7. And then, of course, we were at AJ's Hangar all the time in Kingston. And it was a Jim Cuddy show that Gord Sinclair and everybody was there for, and all their circle of friends to watch the show. And so that's when it started me to become real life. And it, just like you described, like when you hear, like the very first like note of those songs, it immediately takes me to that place.
2: Yeah.
1: But isn't that what nostalgia and history is really all about?
2: Absolutely. But I think there are certain acts that almost, it's almost supernatural, and the Tragically Hip have that. And I'd say there's probably at least one or two or maybe even three tracks on every single one of their albums that has the ability to do that. Mm. Even if you don't like those songs, even if you don't like that band, you will hear those tracks and, you know, they play them a lot, thank goodness, and it will transport you to 88 or 91 or 96 or whatever it was. And it's so crazy we're having this conversation because literally a couple hours ago I was driving on a country road and a Tragically Hip song came on and it took me right back. And so, I mean, that is beautiful. That's a beautiful thing. And I think, you know, I mentioned the Stones earlier. They're still, you know, they're still going. That seems so surreal. But it absolutely has, I think, kind of dulled some of the power that their music used to have.
1: Yeah. Yeah, I would agree. I would agree. It'll be interesting to see what happens now. Rebroadcasts and stuff of the 10th anniversary of that show. It was the show itself, the Canadians watched, Canadians came together to watch. And I think Canadians were stunned to see how electric it was. And at the same time, it was so casual and so comfortable and so just guys hanging out. I think that their character and clarity in the moment was on full display, their love for each other, because they were just doing it together. And that part was wild to me. I think I can picture it in my mind. I can't picture any concerts really in my mind. That one, even though I watched it on TV, I can clearly see it.
2: Goosebumps, man. Goosebumps just hearing you describe it.
1: All right, Tragically Hip, 2016. It's 10 years since their last show together. Gord Downie passing away shortly after. And that's what we celebrate, the music of the Canadian band. And I think that that's probably a great way to put it. Ed Conroy, RetroOntario.com. Thanks, brother.
2: Cheers, my friend.
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3: To the South Shore we go, where there is some impactful road work on Route 138 St. Jean-Baptiste Boulevard in Chattagy at St. Francis Boulevard on the eastbound side. There's a single lane of counterflow per direction until 6 a.m. So it is quite heavy on the approach to St. Francis Boulevard as you roll 138 slash St. Jean-Baptiste Boulevard West. If you're rolling eastbound, it's a little busy on the approach to Industriel slash St. Francis. Since we're in that neck of the woods, the inbound Mercier Bridges 132 West up ramp will be barred at 10 o'clock along with the outbound Mercier's 132 East down ramp. And right now on DeCary North, it is a little challenging getting there on the 15 North because there's either an incident in the Turcotte interchange or it's some early prep work ahead of the following closure to carry north at the Sherbrooke entrance. You'll have two out of three lanes knocked out as of 10 p.m., at which time to carry south will be boarded up from the DeCary Circle through to the Jean Talon entrance. Right now, I think there might even be an incident right near Plamondon. That's why it's busy rolling down to carry until that point. The Met in both directions from Stinson to St. Croix, feeling it westbound, eastbound from the DeCary Circle over to the Stinson exit. And if you are rolling outbound La Fontaine, that's 16 minutes from before the Hochelaga Bend. Half that via Sudigny East. Get 20 or 30,000 points at Farm Prix, a $20 or $30 value. 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
1: Entertainment is Broken is Richard Carlos's podcast that you can get online. It's got a lot to listen to. It doesn't really get old because there's so many stories on there to give it a go. Plus the iHeart Talk Radio Network on the weekends. And you're jazzed. What? Wait.
11: Well, it's crazy that Entertainment is Broken. We took the summer off and we're getting as many, if not more, downloads. Which means that new people have discovered it since we've been off than as we were getting when we were making new episodes.
1: Wow. So it sounds like you're replaceable is what you're saying.
11: Maybe so.
1: Not the case. RichardKraus.ca is the best place to get connected with all of these things. Nice, easy way. One-stop shop. How you doing, brother? You doing good?
11: Yeah. It's just winding down the summer. I mean, I tend to think of things in terms of movies. So the movie summer is winding down. We're into the dog days now. Some good movies out and around still coming. But what this means is that I'll be sliding into the Toronto International Film Festival soon. So I've already started working on that, even though it doesn't start for another 20 days or so.
1: Yeah. Fall shows, yeah. Fall movies, festivals, time to ramp things up just a little bit. There was an auction, Richard, recently for some of Colonel Sanders' stuff. And like bow ties.
11: Yeah.
1: Clip-on bow ties, in fact. But there was a notebook. And in that notebook was a list of 11 herbs and spices. Now, it didn't say that it was a recipe, but it did list 11 separate things, kind of like they talk about for the recipe, sold for like $30,000 just for the notebook.
11: I can tell you, I used to work at a Kentucky Fried Chicken. One of my first jobs when I was a teenager was as a fry cook at a KFC. And we had no idea what was in the 11 herbs and spices. We used to get big bags of it that were just marked herbs and spices. Nothing else, no ingredients, nothing. And that's what we had to use. And there were very specific ways of using it and, you know, very specific temperatures and all that kind of stuff. I learned a lot while I was working there. I haven't eaten it so much since then, only because back in those days, they had an all-you-can-eat while you were working thing going on. And I was like 15 years old and hungry all the time. So I ate a lot of KFC then.
1: There are some mock recipes online. Doesn't mean they're great, but there are some mock recipes online. Anyway, KFC is in your entertainment news.
11: It is. So KFC, Kentucky Fried Chicken, and the French wine brand La Ville Ferme are opening Coco Van, a limited edition or a limited pop-up kind of thing, a wine bar pairing fried chicken with wine, and it will be over the next couple of weeks in England. And La Ville Ferme has become widely known as the chicken wine because it has a big chicken on its label. You've probably seen it at the liquor store. And eventually, a couple of years ago, it became such a thing that they actually put out a limited edition where they just called themselves chicken wine for, you know, a couple of months, which was very successful. So now KFC and they are going to combine forces. You'll have to go to England to enjoy this, but tickets are only £15. You get 90 minutes. There are limited walk-in spaces available, but you're going to eat fried chicken, you're going to drink French wine, and it sounds like kind of a blast. I think KFC has done such a great job in recent years of marketing themselves. They've had like fire logs that you can buy that make your home smell like Kentucky Fried Chicken. They've got all sorts of cool stuff like that, and this is just the latest one.
1: Very cool. I have to tell you, I love the Twitter account because they follow the Spice Girls and other herbs.
11: Yeah,
1: it's genius.
11: Yeah, it is genius.
1: Okay, who doesn't like a little bit of merch when you go shopping for the chicken? And you gotta love it too. Bucket of chicken, best the day after. Okay, next on the list, let's actually dig into the movies and the projects.
11: All right, well, Harrison Ford is coming back as Indiana Jones, and so this is kind of exciting news. He's 84 years old, but this was announced at a thing called D23, which is a big Disney convention that's happening that happens in Anaheim, California. And I've been to this thing and it is wild. It's where they unveil all the new movies that are coming out over the next year or so. There's, you know, footage you'll never see anywhere else. I got taken behind the scenes and was able to use this really cool camera that can place anything in context of like a comic background. So they would supply these backdrops and then I would shoot scenes with people and it would place them inside the comic backdrop. Very cool. Anyway, Harrison Ford showed up at this thing and said, I'm going to be Indiana Jones again, but it's not going to be another film. He's 84. He's working a great deal in television now, and I don't know that he really wants to commit himself to making a movie here. So instead, he's coming to Walt Disney World. There's going to be a new ride called Indiana Jones and the Myth of the Jade Serpent. And he's going to be doing the voices, and I'm sure there'll be some filmed aspects of him as Indiana Jones. And you take this crazy ride. And this one, from what I understand, is kind of a revamp of one of their dinosaur exhibits that was there for a long time, where you kind of take a ride through dinosaur history. And Harrison Ford will be your guide for that.
1: That's fascinating. I think it would be really cool to do it. And then, of course, you got Harrison Ford hanging out with you. If he'd go on the ride with you, that'd be even better.
11: I had a coffee with him one time. I've hosted a couple of events with Harrison Ford, and I was told that he doesn't like to work with people that he's not met before. So the film company, I was going to host something with him in Toronto, flew me to Los Angeles and put me up in a very nice hotel, and they said, just wait for Harrison Ford to call. And so I waited the first day in my room thinking he would call, and he didn't. I waited the second day in the restaurant, and I got to say to the person at the front desk, Harrison Ford may be calling for me. So just when he does, let me know.
1: That's worth it right there.
11: Yeah, he did not call. Called on the third day. We went, had a coffee, 10 minutes, in and out. He goes, yeah, you'll do. Fine. Boom.
1: You'll do.
11: Do the shows in Toronto. And he might not have said exactly those words, but it was something like that. And then during the shows in Toronto, he was fantastic. And my late mother-in-law was a huge Harrison Ford fan. So I installed her in the very front row at one of these things. And as I was walking out to the stage, I said, is there anything you want me to say about you out there? And, he made a joke, and I said, well, just, call me, beloved and intelligent, and I'll do that for you. So I get out there and I do the thing. Then I bring out Harrison Ford, and he steps up the stage and says, hey, I'm just so thrilled to be here in Toronto working with the beloved Richard Krause, the most intelligent film critic in Canada, .. And I thought, he did it, and it was awesome.
1: That's amazing.
11: Yeah.
1: That must have us. That's pretty good endorsement, I would say, yeah.
11: Well, it's a joke, but yeah, it was fun.
1: Still a good endorsement. That's fun. Okay, quickly, we've only got about a minute here, but after you die, are people going to take advantage of you? A terrible, dark thing happening, and Robin Williams' kids are fighting back.
11: Yeah, they are. So the comedian, late comedian's Instagram page has been dormant for about 12 years now. Now his three children are bringing it back because there's so much AI slop out there featuring Robin Williams that they're creating a place that is only what they want it to be, which is authentic and real clips of their father. So they have revived their father's Instagram account, and they're just going to make sure that everything that's on there has no faint sniff of AI to it. And I'm glad. I mean, it's a small thing, but, you know, it's a fairly significant thing to do in the fight against the internet and all our social media being just overwhelmed by AI slop. So I'm happy to see this. I hope more actors do it.
1: Robin Williams' Instagram account is back live for bad reasons, but it's back live as they fight back. Okay, richardkrause.ca, get connected with Richard. Coming up for you next, booze and reviews. Richard's going to be our host, review a movie, and make us some drinks.
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3: We have a ton of work again tonight out on the roads. The 13 North is busy from Chemin de la Grande Côte with the closure of the exit to the 640 East, so people are heading onto the 640 West, which is busy stop-and-go style from the 13 through until just about 25th Ave, the exit with some extra customers there as well. And some folks are also caught in the crosshairs on the 640 East from 25th Ave there in St. Eustache until about halfway until Highway 13. Elsewhere, we do have the Metropolitan Westbound getting a little sticky from the Stinson entrance to St. Croix. They close that left lane on the approach to the DeCary interchange ahead of the closure of DeCary South off the top to the Gentilhon entrance come 10 p.m. That's also why the 40 East is looking at a closure right now in the left lane for the exit leading to DeCary South. So some brake tapping in the Côte de Liesse sector. 15 North is going to cut you down almost from De La Vérendrye up to the Turcotte interchange, where they're prepping way ahead of time by the looks of it for this 2 out of 3 lane closure at the Sherbrooke entrance on the northbound side of the expressway. Heads up, 136 / Villemarie West is slated for closure from the start at Penneth through both tunnels all the way to the Lucien Lallier entrance as of 10:30. And that could coincide more or less with the end of the Alouettes route against the Ottawa Renegades up on Percival Molson Stadium's front. 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
14: Tonight, the reluctance to bringing back American booze. This is Omar Sechidina. Tonight on CTV National News, how close Canada and the U.S. are to finally crossing the finish line. 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
1: Booze and Reviews, a Richard Krause production. Richard Krause, we all know him as the incredibly intelligent.
2: And beloved. Don't forget and beloved.
1: Entertainment journalist in Canada. And see earlier in the podcast, that'll make more sense. And but before he became beloved, he was loved for being a good bartender. Mm. One of his favorite seasons of his life. If you ask him, he'll tell you he loved that season of his life. And so he's going to make us some drinks and do what he does today, review a movie. What are we looking at?
2: We're looking at a movie called The Rivals of Amziah King. And admittedly, this is not a title that sticks in your head very easily. Say it a few times. The Rivals of Amziah King, and it'll eventually stay there. And it's mostly worth a look. This is a new crime thriller now playing in theaters. But I loved the first hour of this movie before the crime part of it kicks in. So this is Matthew McConaughey. He's a beekeeper. He's a musician. He lives in rural Oklahoma. And the first hour is just what I call a hangout movie. This is a movie where you just kick back. You don't look for a story. You don't look for a clever plot twists or anything like that. You just spend some time with the characters. And Matthew McConaughey as Amziah King is a lot of fun to hang out with. He likes to make grand gestures. He's never met a topic that he couldn't sort of wax spiritual about. He loves to play bluegrass music, and there's a surprising amount of music in the first hour of this music, of this movie. And, it's just a really warm, lovely kind of, character study. Now, the only plot device really that happens during that, first hour is that his, former foster daughter, Kateri, shows up. They had lived together for a number of years before, Amziah's wife died. When the wife died, the kids, the foster kids were taken away and given to other families. She's now grown up. She's come back, and they're going to try and, you know, make a second go at having a significant almost father to daughter, almost daughter relationship, kind of a fractured family that they're trying to fix. And it's warm and it's beautiful, and he brings her into his life. And then something happens, and I'm not going to say what that thing is, but something happens that changes the tone of the movie, and what was once this kind of beautiful hangout movie turns into a crime thriller, kind of a mean-spirited crime thriller that really just did not grab me. It's, you know, I sometimes think of movies as being like puzzle pieces, and when you have great performances and a great story and cool music and good cinematography, whatever, each of those are a piece of a puzzle, and they fit together beautifully to form a whole. This movie, the puzzle pieces don't really feel like they fit together particularly well. And that's why this movie is such a disappointment to me, because the first hour is so unique and so great that when you clock into the second half of the movie, it just doesn't hold up and seems to kind of undo some of the magic that happened in the first hour. Anyway, should you still be interested in seeing a performance that I think will probably be thought of, I don't know if he'll win, but it'll be thought of come awards time for Matthew McConaughey, you might want to check out The Rivals of Amziah King, which is now in theaters.
1: Are we allowed to watch it because we're curious about what beekeeping life looks like? I think that's fair.
2: Well, yeah, sure. And, you know, I mean, there are moments in the first hour that you might think that a better title for this movie would have been Everything You Ever Wanted to Know About Bees But Were Afraid to Ask, because you learn a lot about bees during this movie. But, you know, in that first hangout hour, I liked it. I now know more about bees than I ever thought I would.
1: Okay, so for the first hour, you probably don't need a drink. The second hour, it sounds like you definitely do. Where are we going there, Mr. Bartender?
2: Well, we're going to go to Oklahoma. The movie is set in rural Oklahoma, so I thought that I would just look and see what people are drinking in Oklahoma, and it turns out that they drink some cool stuff. So there's a drink called a lunchbox, or it's quite often known as an Edna's lunchbox, and it's widely considered to be Oklahoma City's signature cocktail, and it originated as a happy accident in the late 1990s at a place called Edna's Club and Restaurant and Bar and Grill. It's a classic dive bar, the kind of bar that I love going to, one that just feels lived in.
1: Oh, it's got a smell, you know, like you walk in and you're like, oh yeah, this is my place.
2: I do love that. So Edna Scott, bar's founder and longtime owner, made a mistake. So apparently the daughter tells the story now, they were trying to make a flaming Dr. Pepper, which typically involves amaretto and beer, sometimes with some high proof rum or kind of like a Boilermaker. And she added the wrong ingredients and she added orange juice. So instead of wasting the drink, she tasted the result and found it, to be kind of, you know, delicious. So it began as an off menu special for regulars, who knew, you know, what to ask for. There's a lot of places like that that'll have something sneaky on the menu. If you know what it's called, you can get one. And it became so popular that it's now on the menu. You don't have to have any advanced knowledge of it. You can order it. So here's what you do. You chill a beer mug and a shot glass in the freezer until they're frosty. You place the shot glass inside the mug, and then you fill it with about an ounce of amaretto. You fill the mug roughly 3/4 of the way with chilled Coors Light. That's the traditional beer. Other light lagers will work, but Coors Light is the traditional. And then here's the weird part. You top it with orange juice, and you bring it near the top, and you want about the same amount of orange juice as you want beer, and suck it back. And apparently, I have not tried this one, but apparently it is delicious.
1: Really? What a happy accident that is. It's Booze and Reviews, the Lunchbox, Edna's Lunchbox drink. Richard Cross is here. Let's get Oklahoma fancy, shall we?
2: Yeah, a more recent drink comes with the Oklahoma martini, and it's real easy. You take a light lager, like a Miller Lite or a Coors Light or something like that. You garnish it with olives and a lemon wedge, and that's it.
1: That's
2: Oklahoma martini.
1: That is so terrible.
2: Yep. And then there's the Sooner Swirl, and this is the iconic drink at a place called the Mount in Norman, which is the home of the University of Oklahoma Sooners. And it's a swirled frozen margarita and frozen sangria, and it apparently accounts for like a huge, like a disproportionate amount of the money that this restaurant makes every year. So you need frozen margaritas, so 2 ounces of margarita, an ounce of triple sec, an ounce of fresh lime juice, half an ounce of simple syrup, and about a cup and a half of ice, just enough to reach like a thick slush kind of consistency. Then you do pretty much the same thing with the sangria, some wine, some brandy, orange juice, bunch of ice, simple syrup, a little bit of mixed berries, and then you blend the margarita until it's smooth and slushy. You rinse the blender, you do the same thing with the sangria ingredients, and then in a large glass, you just kind of alternate pouring the two mixtures in layers until you come to the top and you get this kind of swirling effect, and it's called the Sooner Squirrel. Swirl.
1: Squirrel. Squirrel. I love it, with all kinds of different flavors to add on it too, which is kind of cool, right? So we have frozen lemonade would be a good one to put in there.
2: Yeah. You can totally make it with that.
1: I like it. Booze and Reviews. Richard Cross. Get connected, richardcross.ca. The movie that you're going to want to drink your way through the last half is The Rivals of Amziah King. And Richard says the first half is great, and you learn a lot about bees. Always finding something positive. Why not? Richard Cross, thank you, my friend.
2: Thank you, Shane.
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3: Before we get to our usual suspects in time, roadwork slash delays caused by them, let's head off island. Mobile maintenance, 10 eastbound before Highway 35 in the left lane. And that's why you're feeling it just before the left-hand bend and right after the way station. Heading to Chateauguay, well, that's a challenge on the 138 slash Saint Jean-Baptiste Boulevard, because in both directions at Saint Francis Boulevard, there's a single lane of counterflow traffic rolling on the eastbound side until 6 a.m. Also, a little slow on the opposite side approaching Industrie slash St. Francis. Now, on St. Francis in both directions, between Craik and Saint-Jean-Baptiste, there's a full closure in effect until 6 a.m. Now, the Met West, that is quite heavy from Stinson until St. Croix, as they have the closure of the left lane being implemented ahead of the closure of DeCarry South off the top to the Jean Talon entrance at 10 p.m., at which time DeCarry North at the Sherbrooke entrance will have two out of three lanes knocked out. Now, you have some action on the 15 north and the Turcotte interchange. Thought it might have been some mobile maintenance ahead of that 10 p.m. closure. Looks like it could be an actual accident on the right-hand side. Can't make it out that well, though. And then in the exit for Côte Saint-Luc, Queen Mary on the northbound side of the expressway, you do have a crash. 15 south, busy upon arrival in Montreal on that Laurentian Otter, as you're about to be forced off at the Henri Bourassa exit to come 10 p.m. with the closure stretching down to the Met. Outbound Lafontaine always disappoints. 20 minutes from the Hochelaga, been half that via Sudigny East. It's the VIP sale at Linen Chest from now till Sunday. 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Traffic and transit every 15 minutes on CJAD 800. I'm Mark Shalhoub. Your next report's at 10 o'clock.
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1: Three things we learned today, Shane Hewitt and The Night Shift. Throwback Thursday 2016. Man, let's start it there, shall we? The Tragical Hip a decade ago tonight played their last show together, and it was on TV for us to watch. One of the best shows ever. Concerts generally on TV, like live concerts, aren't great. If you watch like a DVD concert, like it's produced, things are put together, it's amazing. It could be a great way to spend a day to watch some concerts. Live concerts, clunky. Not this. This was just class act level, entire show, Tragically Hip, and the band delivered. So we're celebrating 10 years ago, and we had a conversation with Gord Sinclair of the Tragically Hip and his thoughts on the night.
16: Well, it's cliche, but I still carry that young man with me. I allow that young man to live with inside me. And I was reminded that of the other night, watching Rush play, that ability to still have that infatuation with music and to be able to let your hair down and to really like let it get inside you. The young me would remind myself, the old decrepit me, to never lose that, because that's the beauty of I'm a lifelong music fan. I had the great fortune of doing it as for a living, but I would still be a music fan if I wasn't doing it for a living, and music is that, that from radio where it's constantly changing, constantly evolving. There's a new number one and stuff like that. But music has that ability to take you back in time and place to remember what you were doing when this song was on the radio.
1: Yeah, it's beautiful.
16: And it's an amazing thing that but you're also able to carry that forward. And I loved what you said about you coming to the band around Phantom Power days. Like, I've got some great musician friends that didn't know any of didn't know the band until that record too. And again, the old me appreciates what that means to people, that we had that opportunity to write and record and tour and play and do that, to become and find our own voice, to become Tragically Hip over time. Yeah, it's such an important thing. And I credit our audience and our country for that, that we had that support of the audience in this country.
1: 10 years ago tonight, very last Tragically Hip show. Gord Sinclair right there of the band. Shane Hewitt in the Night Shift, three things we learned today. Dr. Sylvain Charlebois was on. We talked about trade with all the trade things going on this week, and dairy in particular, because it keeps coming up in all of this. But how much money is being given away from the old deals that doesn't need to be given away because it wasn't fulfilled? The full-length conversation is on the podcast. Here's what the food professor had to say.
17: So essentially, what's going on, and frankly, I know a lot of people that are listening in are upset with President Trump and the Americans and all that stuff. I understand that. But when it comes to dairy, I think we need to accept some of the blame here. And because dairy farmers convince Ottawa they need money to be compensated, and I'm actually using air quotes here.
1: It compensated. Works well on the radio. Well done.
17: Yes, that's right. And they convince Ottawa that they need money because more

0: So for Cosma alone, it's $1.2 billion of taxpayers' money that were that is being given to dairy farmers right now. Because I think it's a 5-year program or 6-year program. So each dairy farms in Canada is receiving some money from Ottawa to compensate them for the losses created by CUSMA. But we're not allowing more products into the market. We're allowing very few products into the market. So I don't know, Shane, but when I'm calculating all this, I'm wondering, well, should Ottawa reimburse Canadians in a way, or should we ask dairy farmers to reimburse Ottawa?
1: Yeah, reimbursing Canadians would be interesting because then they'd be using our money to pay us more of our money.
0: Well, Ottawa gives us great service every single day as citizens.
1: Every day.
0: So, yeah, every day.
1: I don't know. It's just like when I call and I'm on hold for 3 hours.
0: But you pay for that.
1: To the organization that...
0: There's a system that allows you to enjoy music for 3 hours.
1: As long as the artists are getting their royalties, I guess.
0: Yeah.
1: Man, it's crazy to think. So the numbers were originally done on the budget that was coming in, and it's paid out even though it's not coming in. And so basically it's bonus money at this point because there was nothing lost because the competition didn't happen.
0: So the travesty of it all is that dairy farmers aren't losing money due to trade deals.
1: There we go. This full podcast is on, full conversation is on the podcast. Shane Hewitt and the Night Shift Food Professor. What do you think if a bunch of money was paid to some people to help cover up the new products coming to market to keep them afloat? But by the way, that product never came, but the money still went out the door. That's the conversation there. It's on the iHeart app where you can get our podcast. All of the shows we ever talk about on here, you can grab them on there as well. Live stream the show and more. Shane Hewitt and the Night Shift, 3 things that we learned today. Buying a car, Ryan, I know it's something that's not really on your radar because scooters, but if you bought a car and you turned it on and you had to watch an ad, I mean, you're a millennial, you're used to this on streaming, YouTube, watch an ad before you get your video. If you had to watch an ad because someone else was making money, what would you think about that?
2: No, the point of a car is what? Speed and convenience to get you from point A to point B. If the car does not turn on and starts moving, what's the point of the car?
1: Yeah. Apparently it's advertising dollars.
2: Blech.
1: That's what the conversation was about with Tony Chapman, how BMW slid a Spider-Man commercial onto the screens of their cars.
3: BMW a few years ago tried, if you remember, they had already installed heated seats, but for you to unlock them, you're going to pay a monthly fee for it. And the people was a backlash. It wasn't that many years ago that Apple gave everybody a copy of the new U2 album, and it blew up in their face because there's people going, just because I bought your car or your device doesn't mean you have the right to populate it and monetize it outside of your core lane. And I think that's what the backlash is of BMW going, well, they said, well, people have to agree to press to watch the ad. That's not the case. You're still getting a message from BMW and Spider-Man and going, that's not what I paid for. I didn't pay for you the rights to start creating advertising commercials. Before you start your car, you got to watch these 3 ads, you know.
1: So backwards, Tony. Like, it's all so backwards. Like, okay, so if you went to somebody, I'm getting mad now. Okay, so cable, back in the day, you know, we started paying a lot for cable back in the day. All of a sudden Netflix comes along, no commercials, choose your show. Now what do we have? Well, now you have to pay more if you don't want the commercials that get inserted on your Amazon Prime, right? Now we have to pay extra. Yeah. And so now the commercials are getting inserted always. And so it's like, okay, well, wait a second. Maybe the original deal wasn't so bad after all. But I'm paying for your service and I get it at a discount. You're making money off the ads to supplement my fees, in theory. But in this case, I own it. It's mine. I bought it. Mm-hmm. And if you came to me or came to somebody and said, tell you what, we're going to run ads in your car. You make the money too, and it'll help pay for your car. That's a good deal, right? Not the case. Full conversation, Shane Hewitt and the Night Shift. 3 things we learned today. Grab it on the iHeart app and all of your favorite podcast apps.
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6: Good evening, it's 10 o'clock. I'm Dario DeFelice with your CTV News Update. 18 degrees downtown, weather details in minutes. Here's what's making news right now. A 22-year-old man has died after a targeted shooting. The average wait time in Quebec ERs has gone up, and residents say their neighborhood is being filled with garbage. With the latest from the CJAD 800 Traffic Center, watching your drive tonight is Mark Chaloup.
7: Well, Dario, we have our fair share of closures. Let me tell you, on DeCarre South, off the top to the Jean Talon entrance, full shutdown operation in effect there, so all ramps leading up to the southbound side of the expressway are now locked. You have an incident to DeCarre North in the Côte Saint-Luc Queen Mary exit, had one a little earlier, 15 north in the Turcotte interchange. That is no longer a residual volume situation. 15 south from De Salaberry down to Henri Bourassa at a slow pace as you're forced off there with the closure stretching to the Met. Up on La Fontaine, 20 minutes from the Hochelaga Bend, 8 via Soudigny East. It's the VIP sale at Linen Chest from now till Sunday. 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Traffic and transit, including those closures, coming up next at 10:15.
6: In the news, a 22-year-old man is dead after a shooting in the Plateau Mont-Royal. Police say they received several 911 calls this morning reporting gunshots near the intersection of Carmel and Henri Julien Avenues. Officers arrived to find the victim behind the wheel of a pickup truck suffering from gunshot wounds. He was rushed to hospital and police confirmed this evening that he has died. This is police spokesperson Jeanne Drouin.
8: The incident brings the number of homicides committed on the island of Montreal since the beginning of 2026 to 17.
6: Police found shell casings and bullet holes at the scene and are treating the case as a targeted shooting. A 17-year-old suspect was arrested nearby, and investigators are continuing to piece together what happened. A man accused in the death of his intimate partner is expected in court tomorrow after being arrested by Montreal police. Officers were called to an apartment in Saint-Michel on Monday where they found a 41-year-old woman dead. Police say both the woman and a 35-year-old man had injuries caused by a sharp object. The man, who was considered a suspect, had been in a coma before his arrest. The woman's death is Quebec's 13th suspected femicide of the year. A new report says the average wait time in Quebec emergency rooms has grown by over 40 minutes under the 8 years of the CAQ government. The Montreal Economic Institute got its information through an access to information request. The report says a lack of staff is at least partially to blame for the longer wait times. Renaud Brassard with the Institute says Quebec should allow more private health care to give the system more flexibility.
9: The promising new initiatives that have been proposed is Alberta's adoption of mixed practice. Now, this is where a physician can work in a public system, but also do overtime in a private system if they choose to. What this does, essentially, is it leads to more patients being able to see doctors, being able to get the treatment they need.
6: In a statement to CTV News, Santé Quebec says it is concerned with the wait times and it blames the more complicated demands of healthcare along with an aging population. Some residents living in Greenfield Park say they are fed up with garbage accumulating around their homes. CTV's Matt Grillo reports.
10: The trash accumulates at a
1: rapid rate.
0: Many of the homes here are part of a complex called Terrasse Riopel and Campbell, owned by a numbered company. If you walk around, you'll see a lot of garbage piled up in the alleyways behind the homes. There's furniture, like this couch, TVs, and large household items.
10: Walking here, I saw a couch over here, and then on the other side there was a mattress. Like, it's just all over the place.
0: CTV News reached out to the owner of the complex several times, but we have not received a response to our request. We also visited their office, but no one answered. In a lengthy statement to CTV News, the city of Longueuil said it conducted an inspection of the area on August 17th, and a ticket will be given to the owner. Longueuil says it has intervened several times in recent years, and the owner restored the property to good condition each time. The city also said this matter is a priority for the inspections department.
6: And residents admit that tenants do have a responsibility of not dumping their trash, but they want their landlord to enforce the rules. And several premiers appear open to returning American liquor to provincial shelves, but there are still many questions about the proposed Canada-US trade deal.
11: Prime Minister Mark Carney asked premiers to lift their bans on U.S. alcohol as the negotiations continue to try and avoid painful tariffs. Trade Minister Dominic LeBlanc says negotiators are close to an agreement aimed at preventing the 50% tariffs on $28 billion worth of Canadian goods. The deal is expected to address tariffs on steel, aluminum, lumber, and autos, along with the Canadian retaliatory tariffs and U.S. concerns over access to Canada's dairy market. From the Canadian Press, I'm John Kennedy.
6: And Quebec Premier Kristen Fréchette says she still needs to analyze the Canada-US trade deal before making a decision if American wines and booze will be returning to the SAQ. For interviews and other audio, go to CJAD800.com or download the iHeartRadio app. Your Dormez-vous Weather Center forecast. Clear skies tonight with a low of 15. It will be sunny tomorrow with a high of 26 and cloudy with a chance of some rain on Saturday with a high of 24. Right now, it is 18 degrees downtown.

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1: UFOs, UAPs, conversation with Nathan Radke. He had a UFO. It was an unidentified floating object that he talked about. Haven't heard that one before. And Chrissy Newton is here to help us talk about UFOs. Now, we can talk about all kinds of things, the evidence around it, all of it. Being Chrissy Newton is a great way to get connected with Chrissy on the socials. And here's the thing. I'm not sure that everybody's taking this very seriously. There is an entire orbit of community that is all over all of this. There's the conspiracy people that are looking for evidence of aliens. There are the people who just want answers. There's the anti-government people that are on this. And then there's the, yeah, I don't believe anything that comes out of this government sort of thing. And there has been like a ton of information that has come out. And really, it's too bad because everyone waited for so long, and I'm not sure everyone takes it seriously. Now, Chrissy Newton is writer and podcaster with The Debrief. And so, Chrissy, when we look at this stuff, am I wrong, do you think, of feeling disappointed that more people aren't really, like, this stuff should really be in a lot of the conversation always, no?
2: I think you would hope so, right? I don't think you're wrong at all. I think that people aren't taking it seriously because they don't take the administration seriously. So a lot of people are thinking that these UFO file dumps are covering up things like, you know, the Epstein files and really, you know, talking about the conflicts that are happening around the world that the United States is part of. So there's a lot going on the other side of our border that needs to be taken seriously. So people feel that these UFO dumps are just kind of passing time while we hopefully maybe potentially forget about those other conflicts.
1: Well, and isn't that the case, right? I would say that it's probably safe to assume that the timing of the releases is very well timed politically. A great distraction from what's going on, the shell game of look over here in politics. Do you want to talk about the American side or do you want to talk about the Canadian side? Which way do you feel like you want to go with this? Because I feel like there's plenty for both.
2: Well, and both things can remain true, right? You can have really good UFO documents, and then you can also have an administration that is, you know, we're all a little bit weary about, right? So, and they could be doing it for timing purposes, but it doesn't mean that the information that's within those file dumps aren't actually good. And so we're seeing that majority of these file dumps in the first, we're in the fifth tranche now, have actually been pretty wonderful. The only thing that they lack is full analysis, and that's unfortunate because the Aero Office needs to do that, and that's what the American taxpayers pay for that government to do, and they're not doing it well, unfortunately. And so that's the real challenge that we're getting in. The analysis isn't wonderful, but we are seeing the footage. And so it's leaving, you know, civilian researchers to be able to look into this information themselves, which some of them can do very well. The UFO community is extremely well equipped with wonderful scientists and academics to do this. The challenge is, though, is Debbie down the street, both in Canada and in the States, that can identify this. And so Debbie's saying, oh my gosh, it's aliens. And then she's telling your kids and everybody's growing up feeling that aliens are invading the world, which might not be the case. We don't know what it is. And that's the challenge we're seeing here. You know, some of that footage, we had a Syrian UFO that showed there's five observables that you can kind of point to that you would say that it's a UFO. And these five observables came from the Pentagon. And one of them is instant acceleration. And we see this in one of the first UFO file dumps that this UAP within Syria is literally takes off instantly. There's nothing in our capability, in human capability, that can fly that quick and do those maneuvers. You know, if you were in that craft and you were human in that craft, if you were a robot, you could live. But if you're a human, you're not going to be able to survive that type of instant acceleration.
1: It's fascinating. Context has been lost a little bit too, Chrissy, in that all these stories are getting released, but they're, my understanding is getting released in such a raw form that there's no a lot of context between this is Debbie down the street who just thinks she saw something versus this is full on context of something that was studied and has been maybe verified or at least corroborated, if nothing else. And they're all sort of, the documents are on the same list and treated as a bunch of information versus separated by, well, this one was seen by experts and this one was Bob and he drinks. No offense if you drink or you're Bob.
2: It's true. And here's the thing, though. Like, most of these cases do come from pilots, and they are from government officials, too. So the challenge here, though, too, is that they might be looking at a balloon. And that's a real, real problem. And so we have this issue that's happening both in Canada, I will say, and in the States, is that within our inventory, within any fighter planes that we do have, especially within the States, they're not equipped with technology, and their technology is advanced that they're not even equipped to understand if it's a balloon. So what I found out from, you know, the Air Office and the former science advisor, Randy Bostic, who was on my podcast recently, we broke down because it boggled my mind. I'm like, how are we still thinking that everything is a balloon? Like, shouldn't we be past this by now? And he said to me, yeah, I think we should be, but unfortunately the equipment does not have those capabilities. And so what's happening now is that they're teaching humans and fighter pilots and all different types of people that are working in government how to identify things that are balloons. You would think that this would be done by now, but it's not. And so they're teaching them because the FAA and even within Canada, we have in Transport Canada, we have these challenges that people, there's so many people going in and out that are transient. They're not able to identify basic objects, unfortunately, right? And so now what they're looking to do is hopefully update those sensors, which were on planes, and then update the human sensor so that we can look at both the human sensor and the mechanical sensor and put the data together and say, okay, what am I looking at instantaneously? Yes, this is a balloon, or this is something else, or this is totally unidentified.
1: So let me ask a question about that, because with technology today, you know, we scientists can't say we have more lightning today than we did 30 years ago. They can say they observe more lightning today because lightning is detectable from satellites. And 30 years ago, it was detectable by visuals, right? And so same thing with forest fires. And how do they burn? They're like, well, we don't really know because we didn't measure it before. Tornadoes was another one. Tornadoes were only ever measured by evidence of it touching down on the ground that somebody had to find and visually verify. Funnel clouds didn't ever touch the ground. So they were like, we don't know. So we actually can't tell you if there are more tornadoes or funnel clouds today than there was 30 years ago. We can tell you that they seem to be in different places, but we don't have a measurement from back then. And so I guess when I come to this thing about the stories that you hear about balloons over Canada that are, you know, spy balloons or weather balloons and all these things, with all of the satellites that are out there in the world today, you're telling me that we can track all kinds of planes and pinging off missing planes that are never found and all of these bits and pieces, but we have nothing. We have internet everywhere. But you're telling me we don't have anything that can go, oh yeah, that's not supposed to be there.
2: Yeah, I know. I don't know if it's fully true though. That's the thing. I think it depends on the fighter. Like, this is the States, right? Because we have a limited amount of fighter jets within Canada. We have some. I know during the Trudeau administration, I actually was on a plane with people at Lockheed Martin, a whole lineup of people that were doing buying and selling, and they ended up telling me, you know, that there was a substantial buy, which was a private buy at that point in time. We didn't know a fighter plane. So we do have them in Canada. You know, ours are getting older, so we're equipping new ones. But in the States, they spend so much money on defense that this should be possible. So some of those planes and stealth planes that were maybe not too cognitive of knowing about or don't know about might be equipped with some of those things. But I think the planes that we do know that are actually in defense don't have that. So And who knows fully what is on that plane? I don't know if a fighter pilot understands to the full capacity all of the information that's being picked up from its own craft. I would hope that fighter pilot does. But when I also hear that some of these people can't identify a balloon, it makes me question things.
1: It's fascinating conversation. And Christy, I want you to come back because there's so much. We just scratched the surface here. And maybe we should do this a little bit more often if you'll join us and maybe dig into these tranches that you talk about, which is a crazy word. I don't even know what tranche is. I mean, I don't even know how you spell it.
2: Like, it's so wild. I'm not surprised at the Trump administration.
1: Right. So can we do that? And can we come back? And then that way the people have access to our podcast when we talk about it and yours, of course, with the debrief and look it up and hear more about this stuff. Will we do that?
2: I would love that. Yes.
1: All right. Christy Newton, get connected with Being Christy Newton on the socials and the debrief, our writer and podcaster. Thank you.
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0: Now, an update from the CJAD 800 Traffic Center.
3: Well, good evening, and we have slowdowns here, there, and, well, not everywhere, but plenty. We do have the Ganawage front marred by a pretty good traffic jam indeed from the playground through until you hit St. Francis Boulevard there as you roll on St. Jean-Baptiste Boulevard, the 138 heading out of Ganawage towards Chattagy. The reason for that is you're down to a single lane of counterflow traffic per direction at St. Jean-Baptiste corner St. Francis, a single lane of that counterflow rolling on the eastbound side. Over on St. Francis in both directions between Craig and St. Jean-Baptiste, there's a full closure also until 6 a.m. Dakary South is closed off the top to the Jean Talon entrance. That's why there's hesitating both sides of the 40 on the approach to the Dakary interchange. 15 South, you're forced off the Henri Bourassa exit, the closure stretching down to the Met. Dakary North, you'll have two lanes closed at the Sherbrooke entrance come 11 o'clock. A little sticky right now from Van Horn over to Jean Talon. Outbound La Fontaine, not so sweet, 16 minutes from the Hochelaga Bend. Half that via Soudigny East, Met West. They're prepping the closure coming up between the Saint-Michel exit and the Saint-Laurent entrance at 10:30. That's why it's busy from before VO as they put the finishing touches to that bit of business. Met East at the Pinef VO Le Calder exits where you'll be forced off at 11th closure, stretching all the way to the next entrance. And as of 10:30, the Ville-Marie West from the start of Panay all the way to the Lucien Lallier entrance is supposed to be closed. They'd be best served pushing that back with the Owls and the Renegades wrapping up sooner than later. 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I'm Mark Shalhoub with your next CJAD 800 traffic report at 10:30.
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1: Jessica Morehouse is here. Everything But Money is her book. You can get it everywhere, all the book places. The Amazon, the audio book is fun too. Jessica is certified money person who does money bird things. And teaches us how to be smart with money, but also the Everything But Money book steps into some of the stories we tell ourselves about money. Yeah. And Jessica, I wanted to bring to you a possible story about retirement. You hear people, it's kind of trendy today, has been for about 10 years or so. Oh, I'm going to retire at 30. I'm going to retire at 35.
2: I know.
1: And then it actually isn't retirement. It's a bit of a sabbatical.
2: Yeah.
1: Right?
2: Yeah.
1: And so they're like, I've saved up some money. I'm going to take a couple of years off and then I'm going to go back to work again. So I wish, as the hippie heart guy, that people would just get clear of what they're going through and stop pretending that they're retiring. Yeah. But from your perspective, wouldn't it be nice to have the flexibility?
2: Wouldn't that be nice? I feel like that was definitely something that I used to aspire to when I was newly self-employed. I'm like, ooh, maybe there's going to be a certain point in time where I can take a few months off or even a year off and travel and then come back. Easier said than done. I'd say it's probably honestly easier if you do work a traditional 9-to-5 job with an employer, because A, there may already be some sort of mechanism where you can take a sabbatical and go back to your original job. I know actually our neighbor is doing that. He's a professor. And,
1: well, some places force you to take a sabbatical.
2: There we go. So sometimes that's easier compared to, say, if you run a business, because unless you have other people that can take on your role, I mean, then you're not making any money and then you have to kind of start where, not you, where you left off, but maybe you have to start from scratch a little bit. So that's why I've personally never been able to take off that much time, but I'm hoping as the years go on in my 40s, that's actually something I'm looking into for, I wouldn't even say a year off, but like a month off once per year, which would have sounded radical if I had even tried something like that 10 years ago. But I agree. I think the terminology is really important. We see a lot of these splashy, exciting stories of young people. I'm going to retire by 30. And really, it actually just means that they're taking, yeah, some time off, and but they're still doing social media and still making money from like sponsorships and selling their programs or whatever. Like, well, is that, that's not actually retirement. If you want actually to know what retirement means, that means you're no longer working and you're only living off of, you know, maybe some passive income, some truly passive income, some like royalties and dividends and things like that, and your investments. And you're no longer working. So even when I say, oh, I want to retire in 10 years, I don't think that means I'll actually stop working at 50. I think what I'll do is very different. Maybe I'll go like work half the year as just a financial planner and maybe be less online. That's kind of the dream. Or maybe I want to retrain and explore some other kind of career that I never felt like I had the financial flexibility or, you know, foundation to do. So I think it's important to really, yeah, use the right terminology, because no one, I don't know. I don't know anyone who's really retired at 30. I know someone, actually a fellow podcaster, but he retired at, I think, in his early 30s, but he is a podcast.
1: Yeah, so you're still working.
2: And he makes sponsorship money from said podcast. So I know he doesn't need to. I think that's the idea. It's, well, financial independence is different in that financial independence is really being like, well, I don't need to work. I have enough money that I can stop working. But retirement means you're not working anymore.
1: Yeah. Can we, let's maybe break it down, because here we are with what is retirement, right? Because financially independent, I mean, I think you said that very well. You can be independent but not be retired. When you're working, you're working to appease somebody else, right? Like whether it's the boss says Monday to Friday, or the advertiser that says 12 podcasts a year, or whatever the commitment is. I think that the flexibility comes when you don't have commitments. I mean, so many people get into business thinking, oh, I'm going to just choose my own schedule.
2: No. That's not the case.
1: Yeah, you're not choosing your schedule, because by the way, at 8:30 on Sunday, you're there working, putting together all the things that need to happen for the week, and you have to do it before the week starts. And that's where it's commanding your time. And then you have, I love the hippie artist people that somehow they pull it off financially, and they're like, they just put themselves in the work and they paint and whatever. And then they're like, I'm going for a walk now because I'm out of inspiration. Mm-hmm. And then they walk for 3 months. And it's like, wow, how do you pull that off? And again, they're massively organized. It's kind of a creating, consuming sort of conversation. But I did have like, there are ways to maybe test it. And we often take how much money do you make a month? I make $5,000 a month. Therefore, it's 12 months of the year. Therefore, you make $60,000.
2: Mm-hmm.
1: So that's how much money you have to work on every month. Well, if you took that same 12 months and you really wanted to work 10 months and take July and August off,
2: mm-hmm.
1: you can just adjust the calculation.
2: Yep.
1: And as long as the work guarantees to return in September, which often mm-hmm. is not the case in real life.
2: Yeah.
1: But if the work does, maybe you could pull it off and maybe you could say, okay, well, I need $5,000 a month for all 12 months. So in 10 months, I need to make $60,000. By the way, now I need to make $6,000 a month. So I have enough money so I can take July and August off. That's just calculations. And that becomes a little bit of the freedom I think that you're talking about.
2: Yeah, I mean, even for me, it's been a little bit easier to determine, okay, if I did want to take some actual substantial time off, how would I go about that? And over the past almost 10 years of me running my business, it's been very clear what my slow months are. You know, sometimes it does take a long time to figure out what the rhythm of your business is. And also my business has shifted in terms of what I do and how I earn money over the years. But consistently, the summer is always very slow, which is actually kind of convenient. Who doesn't like to have an open summer? But still, I am still one of those people that I'm still not quite ready to let go and say no when an opportunity arrives in my inbox. So, you know, yeah, you have to be really clear on, can I afford it? And are you actually ready? Or do you just need a vacation? Because I feel like often when I talk to people who are, oh, I'm thinking of doing getting into the FIRE movement, or I want to take a sabbatical. Do you actually need that much time off, or do you just need some time off? Because often I feel like it's because you're overworked, you're burnt out, and all you can think of is like, I just don't want to work anymore. Totally understand. Is it more realistic to maybe take 2 or 3 weeks off and then see if that's maybe all you need and then go back to work and then maybe do another 2 or 3 weeks off? Because sometimes I need a year off. You're like, really? What are you going to do all year?
1: Yeah, I don't, that's crazy. But at the same time, I know that for me, it's 10 days is the number before I start to decompress. So people will say, well, I'm going to go do a course. And so then they take the day off, then they go start the course, they work hard through the course, they pass their test, they come back to work. Mm-hmm. But they didn't have any time off in there.
2: I guess,
1: is that the accept how you feel about it, to be honest with yourself, where it's like, okay, but I'm going to take 10 days and I'm going to decompress and then I'm going to go do my course, learn my other language, whatever it is. Mm-hmm. And then when that's done, I'm going to take a little bit of time to decompress again, because even if it's a love affair,
2: It's still work. Your brain is still operating. You're not, you know, actually relaxing or just getting it. You're still in a work mode.
1: And they're deciding your schedule, right?
2: Yeah. No, exactly. Exactly. Crazy. But yeah, I just hear from too many people that are like, oh, I want to retire early. And I always ask why. And usually it's because, they're overworked, burnt out, or they just hate their jobs. So I'm like, well, there's other solutions that are available besides, you know, just being so extreme with your money for a short amount of time that may also have some negative physical and mental health consequences. You could just take a vacation or retrain and get a different type of job in an industry that's not so gruesome, maybe. That's what I did. I mean, I'm like, oh, maybe I should, you know, look into FIRE. And this is when I was 30. And then I realized, actually, I just hate my job. So I think I'm going to change careers. And that's helped a lot.
1: Yeah, isn't that interesting? I had someone offer me the same advice. And they said, well, are you going to retire from radio? And I said, no, I'm probably going to do radio my whole life. And then the next question was, but do you need to do it 5 days a week? So maybe your job or career becomes a 2-day-a-week thing.
2: Exactly.
1: And then a whole new lens appears on taking breaks. Okay, there you go. It's mini retirement, do you even know what you want? JessicaMorehouse.com. Get connected with the book, Everything But Money. Thanks, friend.
2: Thank you.
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3: Still quite heavy on the Ganawage front over on the 138 from the playground until you hit St. Francis. This because of a single lane of counterflow per direction rolling on the eastbound side of Saint-Jean-Baptiste until 6 in the morning. Little sticky on both sides of the 40 in the DeCary interchange as people hesitate with the closure on both sides trying to access DeCary South, which itself is shuttered off the top to the Jean Talon entrance. DeCary North at the Sherbrooke entrance will have 2 out of 3 lanes knocked out at 11 o'clock. It's busy upon arrival in Montreal down the Laurentian Otter at 15 south from De Salaberry until you're forced off at Henri Bourassa with the closure stretching down to the Met, which on the westbound side is being closed from Saint-Michel to the Saint-Laurent entrance right now, and that's why it's heavy from before Vio. Also some roadwork 40 east out in the Ray Lawson sector. It's going to cut you down as of the Anjou Circle. Outbound La Fontaine, 16 minutes from the Hochelaga Bend, 7 via Soudigny east. The 136 / Villemarie west is supposed to be closed as of right now from the start of Penne all the way to the Lucien Lallier entrance, but with the Alouettes and the Renegades wrapping up at Percival Molson Stadium, that would be good to delay that bit of business. 40 West at Cavendish has just one lane open instead of three, and the 40 East from St. Charles Avenue's exit to the Cité des Jeunes entrance is shut. Want more space and more safety features? 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
12: 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Tonight on CTV National News, how close Canada and the U.S. are to finally crossing the finish line. 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
1: When I think literate, I think Carmi Levy. This guy can read. Literacy. Literacy is it's an important part of our lives. It's understanding, it's comprehension, it's all these things sort of come in together. I mean, it's one thing to read it, but it's not literacy if you don't understand it. Right? You gotta read it, you gotta know what it means, and then you have to understand the implications of it. That's sort of literacy comprehension basics.
16: Mm-hmm.
1: AI. We do not understand AI. We do not at all. In fact, the impact of it is hiding in plain sight, and that's the conversation I want to have with Carmi Levy today. He's our tech analyst, tech expert guy who comes in and helps us understand these things. And it's about your listicles. How's your listicles, Carmi? You got healthy listicles?
16: I do. I mean, we know that that's the hottest thing in AI these days. And before AI, listicles were, if you wanted to be at the top of the search engine optimization lists, yeah, you publish listicles.
1: So what a listicle is, it's an article with a list of things. And so what companies do, and it's not hard to find it. Like you really see like the fan company, the online store company, the whatever. They publish articles on their own websites about their competition. And they're like, who is the best value for your money? Who is the best payment processor? Who has the best shipping app? And they do that, and they wedge themselves in with their competitors. And sometimes they put themselves at number two just to make sure that, and that the actual number one they put up there should be at number 10. But it's their article. It's their opinion of the processing things. So their competitor's at number 6. They're at number 2. The guys who don't even do that are at number 1. And by the way, you'll figure that out. Therefore, we're going to be your number 2. Right? So it's a flanking marketing strategy. And the internet is full of them. With AI, I wanted to tell the story, Carmi, about how websites are blocking AI now.
16: Mm-hmm.
1: And the things that aren't getting blocked are things like articles with lists, listicles. And so what is AI doing? Often being a sleazy salesperson that's saying, I found on a website, this is your number one choice because you want the best bike available that I can get. And it found it on a list. It gives you the list. And it's commanding the information we get, but we take it as literacy comprehension and, frankly, fact when it's not.
16: The quality of what we encounter online is reduced, and it's a constant process, because what's happening now is as more and more legitimate websites, so let's say Consumer Reports, you know, publishes things, and of course it wants you to subscribe, so it puts on its website an advisory to the crawlers from AI services: don't crawl, don't scrape my data. And so more and more legitimate websites are putting up roadblocks and saying, you know, we don't want to be part of the training process.
1: And I'm going to put in a thing there, by the way, because that uses their server power.
16: Yep.
1: Number one, and they pay for that traffic. Number two, it just like a vacuum sucks the info out and claims it as their own. It's a little bit thefty. It's called scraping.
16: Yeah. And way back when Google did it, the payback for websites was, well, so they'll scan your website, but then they'll direct traffic to it afterward when people go searching for it. But in the age of AI, there are no blue links. So people read the AI summary and they never come visit your website. So it's a double loss. And so what's happening now is that as AI continues to train, it's looking out on the open web. It's only finding websites and other resources that have not put up that roadblock. And so in many cases, they're not legitimate sources. And so the quality, as the training process continues, gets less and less and less. And we end up with, if you run an AI search and you're reading the answer, it's based on, quite frankly, increasingly garbage content. And in fact, by some estimates, 1 in 6 references that you will encounter on, you know, from an AI source would have been written by another AI source. And so AI is now at the point where we're a few years into the AI era. It's feeding on itself, and the quality continues to degrade almost by the day.
1: Well, it's funny because I had recently done a search. I was just doing some product search stuff.
16: Mm-hmm.
1: I said, find me the links for these. And it said, and the AI came back and said, I can't do that.
16: Yeah, and that's problematic, because we always tell people that if you're going to use AI for anything, you know, you're going to ask ChatGPT or Google Gemini or Anthropic Claude a question, and then it comes back with an answer. Look for those links, because don't take it at face value, because we know AI sometimes gets it wrong, or just sometimes is based on bad data. So you validate, you verify the legitimacy of an AI response by clicking through to that source link and saying, oh, okay, that's the original website that was used to train it. Now I can trust it. But if you can't trust that that is the legitimate link, or it's a website that you never heard from before and it looks like it was created by two turtles and a manatee in somebody's basement, then chances are, well, that has no legitimacy and why should you be reading it? But increasingly, people aren't doing that. They're not clicking on the links. They're not taking the time to validate, well, yeah, this is legitimate or not. And as a result, they're just taking it at face value. So this is how disinformation and misinformation spread, because we essentially allow AI to determine our reality based on the lousy data that's been that it's been consuming.
1: It's funny, actually, isn't it? That the it says no, and mm-hmm. it's maybe good. Like Amazon's a great example. Like, hey, find me the best bedside lamp, mm-hmm. and then it'll send you a bunch of things, and the links don't work.
16: Yeah,
1: and you're like, what's happening? Well, because it's indexing old things because it can't search the active site. So then it'll say, well, search this. And it gives you the work to do, which is the craziest of notions. But it has said to me, no, I can't do that. And I've said, yes, you can.
16: Yeah.
1: And then it goes, yeah. And then it goes, yeah, you're right. I can. Da, da, da, da, da, da. Here's the info. So to your point about verify, I always put in, don't assume, research and verify all results.
16: Mm-hmm.
1: And then that way, in theory, if it does assume, and the next thing you prompt it, it'll start to assume again. So it's not actually doing the work. If you ask it, like, how do I fix my TV or change this setting? It'll give you these old, outdated things because it can't access the new things. It's crazy.
16: Yeah. It is crazy, and I think what bothers me is that it is so emphatic about getting or making it look like it got the answer right. I mean, the term that we use for that is confabulation. Even if it doesn't know the answer, it'll shape it in such a way that it'll look legitimate. It'll look like it comes from a reasonable source. It makes you want to believe it because, of course, AI will never admit that it's wrong. We'll never say, we're done here. You know, let's just end the conversation. We know that it's programmed to continue the conversation, to continue to try to get you to believe what it's putting out. That is the problem, because most of us will not then break out of that conversation and look for the source, look for the legitimate message or the legitimate, origin story on our own. And that means that it's that much easier to convince us when AI shares misinformation or disinformation. It's a troubling place to be because we are increasingly trusting a technology that is increasingly untrustworthy.
1: The information that AI is giving us was generated by AI. Think about that. The human element, the human hinge point is getting mm-hmm. lost, which is fine, except for the fact that we are not critical of it and we don't challenge it. And yeah. Isn't that concerning, Carmi?
16: Well, it is. And I say this as a journalist because the lesson of journalism from, the first reporting class that I ever took was, know who your sources are and trust your sources and verify your sources before you dare share anything from them in anything that you might write or broadcast. And so if you're not verifying or validating sources, you have no business being a journalist or telling a story. It's not legitimate. And now here we are in an age where machines are talking to machines and consuming content as source material, supposedly trustworthy source material, from origins that it cannot verify and we cannot verify. And so it's this sort of increasingly closed loop feeding on itself that results in degradation of quality and the spread of content that has no business being spread. And that is frightening because it's happening at the same time when we are less and less willing to do the work, to do the verification and validation on our own.
1: So I'm going to tell you a story, Carmi, on this one, and you will get a kick out of it because, as you know, I love Christmas.
16: And best holiday.
1: I was searching for a Christmas birch tree with lights, ooh, right?
16: Lovely.
1: Except
16: trees.
1: I wanted to find one where the trunk lit up, not mm-hmm. the lights. And of course, I asked for a light up pre-lit birch tree where the trunk lights up. Blah blah blah. It gave me the typical one that you'd see at Costco.
16: Mm-hmm.
1: Here's the. I'm going to obviously paraphrase this. I said, no, that's not it. I want the lights from the inside. I said, da, da, da, da. It gives me the results. And it gives me a bunch of just Google links to things for sale, like Wayfair, like it does. And I said, after arguing with it, I said, find on the internet, not only websites that advertise with you, you're scamming me with links to partners and not actually serving me. So then it denied it. And then we argued. And then I asked it for more and we got to it. And about 7 or 8 messages later, it says, you're right. When I claimed there was no advertising partner agreements in place, influencing my search results, that was a canned generated line. The reality is my search tools were naturally pulled from Google's commercial index. Da da da da. So it lied to me. That was misleading and evasive, period, it said.
16: Shocking.
1: We can't trust the information without challenging it. Carmi Levy, thank you.
16: Appreciate it, Shane. Thank you.
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1: What's on your mind? Where we talk to some of our colleagues from around the iHeart Talk Radio Network. And today, this edition of What's on Your Mind is called What's on Your Mind, John Moore, News Talk 1010 Toronto. Hey, brother.
3: Hey, it's nice to be here. You and I don't talk a lot.
1: We don't get to talk a lot, and that whole opposite time of the day when you're going to bed when I'm working thing, and I'm sleeping when you're working thing. But I do like your stuff for In Case You Missed It segments we do, because that's when I get to listen the most, that and the podcast, so that's nice.
3: Yeah, well, thank you.
1: So what's on your mind, John? You went through some changes recently, and your show changed, Your Choice, which I think from a larger picture of people who are going, hey, I think I need to make changes in my life for me and the people around me. I think that's a great example of you being honest about it. That's pretty cool.
3: Yeah. I mean, it feels like housekeeping, but what happened was, and I think a lot of people probably remember, this predates you doing your show, but I took a leave of absence several years ago just because I felt completely overwhelmed by my work. And I dealt with all that stuff, and I came back, and I think for some people that, and I won't say it was inspirational, but you know, a lot of people got in touch with me and said, listen, I've had burnout too on the job. And I really, it told me that maybe I need to try to make a change about my work-life balance. So, I mean, we took care of that. That was about 6 or 7 years ago. And this time, it just got to the point where I'm getting older. And sometimes, as Danny Glover would say, I'm getting too old for this stuff. And so my contract was coming up, and I said, you know what? I think I'm done.
1: And he doesn't say stuff, for the record.
3: Yeah,
1: this
3: no,
1: would have been
3: doesn't.
1: A great opportunity for you to swear, but okay.
3: Am I allowed to? I mean, well, I guess you can. Yeah. Yeah. I mean, I'm a big believer in cussing, actually. Our former program director he spent a lot of time trying to get the S word on the air, and he would say it from time to time. But anyway.
1: I love it.
3: So, so I went to, Sarah Cummings, who is our manager, and I said, I think I'm done. And she said, what can we do to, you know, have you stay? And I said, maybe this was a little obnoxious or bold or whatever, but I said, okay, I'd like the summer off. Cause I don't know if you know that in, Montreal radio in particular, but in Quebec media, it's extraordinarily common. The morning show takes the summer off from Saint-Jean-Baptiste, which is the 24th of June, until Labor Day. They disappear. And what they do is, because Quebec has this incredible star system, they bring a celebrity in. So it would be almost in the equivalent, I guess, in Toronto would be if I took off the summer and like Rick Mercer came in and hosted the show. And then I also said, I'd like to go from 6 to 9 instead of 6 to 10 in the morning. Cause 4 hours is a long time on the radio, with all due respect.
1: Yeah.
3: And ultimately they said, you know what? Done. And because I ragged the puck on the negotiations, I didn't take the whole summer off. But as you all know, I took 4 weeks off, which I've never done before. And as of today, the show runs from 6 to 9, and it feels completely different.
1: Now, News Talk 1010 Toronto, just for the sake of cleaning up some of the business,
3: right.
1: you can get it on the, you can get it on the iHeart app. So you can listen to John streaming on the app anytime, plus his podcast is there too. Now, for those who are in Ottawa, there's a bit of a treat though, because there's this one cat that we both know that is also very good, at what he does. And he's kind of the celebrity that's stepping in for your hour every day. And sort of taking that on as part of his work. Now, Toronto people know him. Ottawa people definitely know him. And why don't you tell us about who you're, who's stepping in for you?
3: Well, I was very, very intrigued. Robert Turner, our boss, had to figure out how to cover 9 to 10 because that's what they decided to do. It would be a 1 hour show, and who could it be? And there was a whole list of people who a lot of people were speculating about, but it's Bill Carroll. And for Torontonians, I mean, that's, and for Ottawans, it's a huge piece of business. I mean, Bill is legendary.

0: a rival talk station. He's been on Q107. He was the news director at News Talk 1010, and he was the guy from 9 to noon. And then at one point, he was the morning show host as well, who I succeeded. So it's actually, you know, I mean, I sound like I'm doing advertising for us, but it's really something for me to be able to do the morning show, get out at 9, then you got an hour of Bill Carroll, then it's Jerry Agar, Vashi Kapelos, Deb Hutton, Jim Richards, and you. And I think, as I said during my monologue when I was announcing all of this stuff, where other radio stations are getting smaller, News Talk 1010 is getting bigger.
1: Yeah. That's very cool. And that's worth noting too, because the assumptions in many cases that it's, these things aren't. It just behind the wizard's curtain a little bit, you have to understand John and I have the most invested in each other, because when people in the evening go to bed, they listen to me. And when they get up in the morning, they listen to John. So it is, this is where in our professional world where we pay close attention to what each other does is because we are the most deeply invested over the what comes next sort of scenario. So John Moore, okay, big changes for you for your life now. What does this look like for you? I know you like to golf. I mean, you and I've shared a glass of wine before. And you do like to do those things. But what truly does this look like for you now? Making, going to the bosses, having a conversation, saying, hey, it's time for change as you recreate this new season of your life.
0: You know, one of the interesting things is that, I mean, I've done it for one day. But I really felt that the first day of doing this, there was a certain velocity about my show. And I think that's because I'm a big believer, and this is getting kind of Marsha McLuhan-ish, but there is a sort of a logarithm about radio. So, as I've always said, a 60-second commercial is not 2:30s. It's more. And I think a four-hour show then reduced to a three-hour show makes a huge difference. So one of the things that kind of got to me and one of the reasons why I made this change was I would get to 8 o'clock. So I go on the air at 6, I get to 8, and I think, I'm only halfway through. This is, honestly, how is this going to work? And the first time I did this shift, the most wonderful thing for me was I got to 8 o'clock and I thought, oh, my goodness, it's only 1 hour left. And it's just like having this shortened runway. I mean, it's to the point where Joe Cristiano and I were talking, and he produces my show. And I said, I don't even feel like we can get everything into the show that we used to get into the show. Because I used to think, okay, then we'll do that in the 9 o'clock hour. We'll come back to that conversation. We'll do this interview. That's not there anymore. But it was just, for me anyway, sensational to just walk, you know, taillights in the alleyway, as Terry DeMonte, my mentor, used to say, at 9 o'clock, I'm out.
1: If you want to, all things sports generally, but if you want to increase intensity, reduce frequency. It's just that simple. It's great for all business and it's important for everyone to do that. All right, John Moore, News Talk 1010 Toronto. How much do you love your city?
0: Oh, I'm nuts about this city. I think everybody knows because I get all kinds of texts from people saying, shut up about Montreal. Well, it's where I'm from. I was born and raised in Montreal. I always say it's a bit like being born and raised in Florence. You'll never forget it. But I came to Toronto in 2003, and I'm nuts about the place. To the point where I almost have to apologize when I go back to Montreal. It's like, I think they think I should have a black dot on my hand that says, help me, I'm being held hostage, but I'm not. I love Toronto. I'm not leaving.
1: 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It's one of the most popular on the network, and he's one of my favorites too. And John, you've always been so good to me and so welcoming, and I thank you for that. So thanks for doing this for What's on Your Mind.
0: You're doing amazing work.
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5: Tonight, the Prime Minister's push to put American booze back on shelves doesn't go down easy.
6: I wouldn't say that he was begging us, but what is a step before begging?
5: Is Team Canada still on the same page? How close the two countries are to sealing the deal, and what the U.S. Vice President said about Canada at a New York fundraiser. Why a marathon finish line wasn't where it was supposed to be.
7: It shouldn't happen in a race like this, especially a Canadian championship race.
5: How a mistake in Edmonton made runners miss out on a world-famous race. And making major league waves.
8: Talk about a great nickname. First time I've ever heard that.
5: The BC baseball star making a giant splash with the San Francisco Giants.
9: You go 2-2, goes the tugboat with Matt's runner out.

0: TV National News with Omar Sachedina.
1: Good evening. The Canadian side still hasn't said the deal is final, but the Americans haven't been shy about boasting about who came out on top. Donald Trump's number two, the Canadian Press reports tonight, told a crowd at a New York fundraiser yesterday that the prime minister tried to, quote, out-tough the president. J.D. Vance is also heard saying in the audio obtained by CP that, quote, it's hilarious because Carney presents this as some victory for Canada when fundamentally they climbed down on a lot of issues, and that the point of the negotiation was to change Canada's behavior.
2: They've certainly shifted in a Trumpian direction.
1: The U.S. Vice President also reportedly takes aim at Conservative leader Pierre Poilievre in the audio recording, calling him a, quote, non-entity in negotiations. But he praises his longtime friend, Conservative MP Jamil Giovanni, as a, quote, pretty effective advocate for Canada by, quote, quietly inserting himself into these negotiations. The Canada-U.S. Trade Minister, meanwhile, said a deal was very close. But what Canada is giving up to get there drew sharp public criticism today from a provincial premier. Here's CTV's senior political correspondent Michael Couture.
3: How close are we?
4: Canada's trade team was joined by some new faces for the latest talks with their American counterparts. Perhaps a signal of the seriousness of the discussions, the Prime Minister's Chief of Staff, Marc-André Blanchard, was part of the negotiations, as was Canada's Ambassador to the U.S., Mark Wiseman. But he left after the first hour.
3: Are you able to say anything about negotiations, Ambassador?
5: I am not.
4: It was a three-hour meeting, the longest the two sides have sat face-to-face during these negotiations. And Minister Dominic LeBlanc attempted to reassure Canadians as the deadline approaches.
6: Canadians expect us to get a deal that's in the economic interest of Canada and Canadian workers. We're very close. We continue to make progress.
4: Three sources tell CTV News there are reductions in Section 232 tariffs on the table as part of the agreement, but it's unclear how far those levies would go down. Those would affect industries like steel, aluminum, and autos. And in the last 24 hours, premiers were briefed by the Prime Minister and were asked to put American alcohol back on store shelves as one of Canada's concessions.
7: He's confident that they will reach an agreement. As part of this agreement, he asked all of the provinces, as a sign of good faith, would we put U.S. liquor back in our shelves, and we all agreed.
4: But there are some cracks emerging in the Team Canada United Front.
8: I think we should fight. I think we've got the upper hand. They're back on their heels right now. They're coming to us for a deal, and so I think we should fight.
4: On the American side, the U.S. Secretary of Agriculture underlined how important it is for their farmers to get access to Canada's supply-managed dairy sector.
9: The president has not been shy about his frustration with Canada and especially with dairy and what Canada's rules have done to our incredible dairy producers in America.
3: It's unclear if there will be more meetings on Friday, but as Minister LeBlanc said before leaving, they'll continue to negotiate until they have a deal that is in the economic interest of Canada. Omar.
1: All right, Mike, thank you. Now, as Mike mentioned, one of the more critical voices today was Manitoba's premier, who delivered this message to shoppers today, even if U.S. booze returns to shelves.
8: What I would say to Canadians is leave it there. If we put the booze back on the shelves, don't buy it. Let it sit on the shelf where the Liquor Mart employees will be putting it, and buy the Canadian stuff instead.
1: And with us again tonight is CTV's chief political correspondent, Vashi Capellos. Vashi, what are you hearing about how Wabkanu's comments are landing with the negotiating team? And what do these cracks mean politically for the prime minister?
10: Well, Omar, what I hear from people very close to the negotiating team is those comments went over like a lead balloon. The exact phrase is used to describe what Premier Kanu said, which, of course, he feels is very justifiable, not helpful. The timing couldn't be worse and very frustrating. I think the bigger issue for the federal government and the negotiating team, however, is that the premier's comments, if you look at public opinion polling, are very much in line with what Canadians think. So imagine if the prime minister has a hard time convincing Premier Kanu that this deal is worth it, is worth stopping the fight, putting Booz back on. Imagine how difficult a time he may have in convincing Canadians. I think this is a prime example of the challenge that lies ahead, even if a deal is signed, sealed, and delivered. Omar.
1: All right, Vashi, thank you. So how do Canadians feel about putting American Booz back on the shelves? CTV's Heather Wright put that question to customers.
5: For nearly 18 months, it's been impossible to buy American alcohol at Ontario liquor stores. And while that could soon change as part of a trade agreement with the United States, it might not change what people put in their carts.
11: We should keep our money here.
5: Absolutely. Last year, every Canadian province pulled American Booz from store shelves in response to tariffs imposed by U.S. President Donald Trump. Those bans remain in place everywhere except Alberta and Saskatchewan. But as part of trade negotiations, Prime Minister Mark Carney has asked the provinces to resume selling American alcohol as a sign of good faith.
12: Well, I won't be buying American booze at all.
13: If they put it, we don't have to buy it.
5: Others, though, more willing to begin purchasing American alcohol again.
13: Because they have good wines.
14: We should be able to buy American wine and alcohol if we want.
5: More than $1 trillion worth of trade is typically done between the U.S. and Canada every year. And while liquor makes up a fraction of that, experts say this ban has been a popular and effective response.
15: In the total terms of the trade deal, this is small beer. But it's symbolically significant. This has more leverage than it deserves to have. And so there's no question that for a deal to be done, this has to be given up.
16: And while a new poll done by Polaris shows the Booz ban is supported by about 80% of Canadians in the provinces where it is currently in place, about half of Canadians would support removing the ban as part of a trade deal. Heather Wright, CTV News, Toronto.
1: The pausing of tariffs may have brought some reprieve to Canadians, but Nova Scotia's premier says the deep emotional hurt caused by the friction between longtime friends will be hard to heal.
17: The things that have been said about our country, said about us as Canadians, have been difficult. There's still a huge emotional component that no signature on a piece of paper is going to wipe away that straight away. That's going to take a long period of time.
1: Despite trade tensions, new numbers show cross-border travel is starting to take off again in both directions. CTV's Maria Saru spent the day talking to tourists in PEI about how much politics is playing into their plans.
18: An Anne of Green Gables magnet and a souvenir mug are on the wish list for the Battaglias from Boston, spending their summer and tourism dollars on PEI.
19: We love the friendly people. It's just lovely here.
20: The political climate, we don't necessarily agree with what's happening between the states and Canada, so we'd like to support our friends up in Canada.
18: At the Cavendish Boardwalk, there are license plates from as far as Tennessee, with visitors getting a taste of the island. This mother and daughter from New York hope the goodwill goes both ways.
21: We're supporters of Canada and America, and we just hope everything can all work out for the best for everybody.
18: According to Statistics Canada's June numbers, more Americans are traveling north. Visits were up just over 6% from last year, marking the fifth straight month of growth. At the same time, more Canadians are going south. Return trips rose 5%, continuing a three-month turnaround.
20: There's a bit of a thawing, I would say. We're more open to it. I think just a feeling that we're missing out of all these great attractions and activities in the U.S.
22: I want to go sometimes to New York to visit, like, things that we can't see where we're from.
23: There's lots of places that I'd love to visit in the United States. Take the girls to Disney World. That'd be a lot of fun.
24: Maybe beaches in California.
18: Others aren't convinced.
25: I wouldn't do it in a million years. There's no real reason to go down south at the moment.
18: The boardwalk here is still busy with visitors from both countries, but even as the numbers climb, Canadian travel to the U.S. is still well below 2024 levels before political and trade tensions escalated. Maria Saru, CTV News, Cavendish, Prince Edward Island.
1: In other news, at least one person has died after a small plane made an emergency landing on a busy road in northern British Columbia. The RCMP say the plane landed on the road this afternoon in Prince George. Two vehicles were also involved in the crash. The person who died was in one of those vehicles. Foreign Affairs Minister Anita Anand is speaking out against Israel's conclusion its military didn't commit a criminal act when it killed a Canadian and six other aid workers in Gaza. Anand, writing on X, the IDF's decision not to pursue a criminal investigation into the killing of seven World Central Kitchen humanitarian workers, including Jacob Flickinger, a Canadian citizen, is unacceptable. Flickinger, a father and military veteran from Quebec, along with a Palestinian and aid workers from the United Kingdom, Australia, and the U.S., were killed in an airstrike 2 years ago. Israel says the vehicles were mistakenly identified as Hamas operatives, but that the decisions, quote, did not raise reasonable suspicion of criminal misconduct. Anand says Canada expects international law to be upheld and will continue pushing the matter. Israel is also facing international condemnation over plans to expand settlements in the occupied West Bank. Canada joined the UK, France, Germany, and Italy, calling the decision, quote, unacceptable, saying it could split the territory and bury the possibility of a two-state solution, and urged Israel to retract the plans immediately. Vancouver police are working with European investigators to solve a cold case. They're trying to figure out if a British Columbia man who has been missing for decades is the same man who mysteriously showed up in an Amsterdam hospital without an identity. Here's CTV's BC Bureau Chief Andrew Johnson.
0: Does this look like it might be the same person? Police on two continents are trying to confirm it is and solve a three-decade-old mystery, with the help of one Dutch amateur online sleuth.
2: This hobby, it is not, I'm not a detective, I'm not a professional.
4: 10 May 2003.
0: Anton Van Stratten saw this video posted by police trying to figure out the identity of the man known as Lucky. He lives in an Amsterdam nursing home after suffering a stroke on the streets of the city. He's also been diagnosed with aphasia, a disorder leaving him unable to speak or explain who he is. Dutch police started asking questions, discovering Lucky was known in the local Buddhist community and was a regular at nearby restaurants. He was also known by other names, including Chris the Canadian. Dutch investigators eventually took the search public. That's when Van Stratten, using AI, did a deep dive into missing persons' databases and found a potential match.
2: I immediately noticed similarities in the face, eyes, nose, and the hairline.
0: Similarities to John Russell Kenny, a Vancouver man who hasn't been seen since 1993. He would now be 67 years old.
2: Age, the height, the timeline, also seemed to fit.
0: Van Stratten contacted police.
6: They definitely look similar.
0: Now Vancouver police are working with their counterparts in the Netherlands to confirm if Lucky is in fact John Kenny, using the missing man's fingerprints they had on file.
6: This is definitely a unique experience, especially it's on the international platform, so we are always excited to help. And if this does in fact be him, this is would be exciting news.
0: And it could provide Kenny's family a most unlikely reunion.
7: Dutch police have no idea how he may have managed to live under the radar in Amsterdam for decades. Hopefully they may have some answers soon. Andrew Johnson, CTV News, Vancouver.
1: The big royal news that Prince Harry and Meghan plan to move back to Britain was greeted with a range of views in the childhood hometown of the late Princess Diana.
11: He can rent a room for me if he wants.
26: I'm not particularly a royalist either way or not, so it really doesn't bother me.
11: I can go to lunch with them, can't I?
27: It's a good thing to be back with family.
20: He's been to the house so many times, so yeah, they'd fit in well, yeah.
1: Several British media outlets are reporting the couple could choose a home in the area when they relocate to the UK later this month. They moved to the United States in 2020 after stepping back from royal duties. King Charles has earlier stated there will be no change to their status as non-working members of the royal family. The British Prime Minister was asked if the government will pay for their security, to which he said it was a private matter for the couple. Coming up.
28: Too many look like this, yes.
1: How these prairie farmers are dealing with a deluge.
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1: A major economic blow as 400 jobs are disappearing on British Columbia's Sunshine Coast. Domtar is indefinitely shutting down the Howe Sound Pulp and Paper Mill and Bayview Fiber Chipping Facility. The company points to weaker Asian demand, low pulp prices, and less affordable domestic fiber. The province calls it a difficult day for workers and communities that have relied on the mill for generations. Farmers are beginning to harvest their crops in parts of the prairies, but damage from heavy rains is causing some major losses. CTV's Alex Karpa on how they're preparing for hard times.
14: In a wheat field that was heavily damaged.
15: Normally, John Paul and Tina Lavallee would be looking at a healthy wheat crop on this field. Instead, heavy rains and flooding have turned it into mud.
16: Complete loss.
15: Around half of their entire 3,000-acre property is damaged like this. The Lavallees say they'll try to salvage what they can, but fear this could be their worst harvest yet.
16: From the stuff that was underwater that receded in time for it to maybe produce something, we really don't know the quality of what it's going to be until we're harvesting it.
28: Too many look like this, yes.
15: It's much of the same for Curtis McRae, who expects to lose between 1,500 to 2,000 acres of his farmland. He says the conditions have made it the most challenging season yet.
28: The sooner we get harvest done, the better, because we got to look forward to next year, because this harvest isn't going to... It'll pay the bills, but that's about all it'll do.
15: But not all is lost. While Manitoba's Interlake region sustained significant damage, other parts of the province were not hit as hard.
17: Fortunately, I think that the crop that is out there that did push through in a lot of parts of the province, we're optimistic with some of the yield potentials there.
15: As for the Lavallees, they say some of this damage could have been avoided, blaming years of neglected infrastructure and poor drainage, which they say contributed to this destruction.
16: We took on more water than we should have, from breaching dikes to culverts with no traps. There's damage here that needed to be fixed previous to this.
15: With this year's crop for some farmers serving as a loss, the Lavallees are turning their attention to next season, hoping next year's crop will be better than this one. Alex Carper, CTV News, Clandeboy, Manitoba.
1: Still ahead, running into problems. How a measuring mix-up in Edmonton may force some to miss out on the Boston Marathon.
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1: For some runners, years of training came down to one race in Edmonton and a chance to qualify for the Boston Marathon. But a major mistake with the course may have put that dream out of reach. CTV's Kathy Lee has more on what went wrong.
23: Mitch Walls is back on track, recovering after a marathon in Edmonton on Sunday that went very much off course.
24: At the turnaround on the back half, I noticed something was a little bit off.
23: He was right. Organizers initially insisted the route was properly measured, but now acknowledge it was about 675 meters too long. The event drew some 10,000 participants from around the world, the mistake impacting both the full and half marathon. Walls was on pace to hit his goal until the longer distance added more than 3 minutes to his time, potentially costing him a shot at the Boston Marathon, one of the most prestigious races in the world.
24: That was instantly deflating. It's unfortunate, for sure. It shouldn't happen in a race like this, especially a Canadian championship race.
23: And this women's half marathon winner from Ontario was close to breaking the Canadian record, but the added meters left her wondering how close she might have come.
25: That was my first half marathon debut, so I know I've got plenty more attempts to have it go at the record in the future.
23: As for Boston, the Athletic Association says it will accept Edmonton's official finishing times, but won't accept times adjusted to account for the extra distance. Edmonton Marathon says recognizing runners' results is a top priority, and it's determining how this year's results can be recognized for qualifying times. Also adding that it's working to make sure a mistake like this doesn't happen again. The distance may have missed the mark, but Wall says the race itself didn't.
24: Love the course, love the volunteers.
23: He'll never know if he would have qualified for Boston, but believes the added length hurt his chances. But he's not giving up.
24: I got lots left in the tank.
23: Planning to take another run at his dream. Kathy Lee, CTV News, Airdrie, Alberta.
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1: A BC-born baseball star has made it to the show. Pitcher Matt Wilkinson made his major league debut for the San Francisco Giants this week. CTV's Moses Wildeau on how he's quickly making a name for himself in the big leagues.
26: It was a night Matt Tugboat Wilkinson will never forget, making his major league debut with friends and family in attendance and against a Cleveland Guardians team that drafted him in 2023.
27: You know, family and friends being able to come out and stuff, can't really complain about that. You know, it's kind of a cool story that I do get to have my debut here after especially being 3 years with them.
26: In 2015, the BC native made a name for himself at the Little League World Series, striking out 16 batters. But it's his nickname that has brought a lot of attention, too, from media outlets down south.
30: Tugboat's a great nickname. First time I've ever heard that.
32: It occurred when he was playing T-ball. It didn't move too quick around the bases, and as one of my good friends, Phil McNeil, is the one who gave him the nickname Tugboat, and he'd go, toot, toot, goes the Tugboat when Matt's running around the bases. It was a comical thing.
26: He set sail for Okotoks at 15, playing for its academy and eventually the collegiate team.
33: When he showed up to the academy, like, the foundation was already in place.
26: Jeff Duda was Wilkinson's pitching coach.
33: What makes Tugboat so good is the fact that he throws with such conviction and such belief in every one of his pitches that it takes his stuff to a whole other level.
26: He became an instant fan favorite, with the Okotoks Dogs claiming him as their own.
34: Just amazing to watch him grow and where he's gotten to, and he's achieved his goals. So it's amazing to see that.
26: And it shows every offseason when Wilkinson returns to train with the players.
33: A lot of these kids in the building right now can say that they've thrown with or next to Tugboat.
35: Huge inspiration. I mean, knowing that hard work pays off and, you know, grinding for it, and eventually the good things will happen.
26: Wilkinson pitched just 2 innings in his debut, allowing 1 hit, no walks, and no strikeouts. There will be plenty of opportunities to start with the Giants, who are keeping him for the remainder of the season.
32: You want him to succeed, and you know, for the most part in Matt's career, he's done very well and succeeded.
26: Moses Wildeau, CTV News, Calgary.
1: And that's a snapshot of this Thursday. I'll be away on parental leave, but look forward to seeing you back in September. For all of us at CTV National News, thank you for watching, and good night.

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5: Good evening. Oliver Jones was laid to rest today. His funeral was held at the church that was at the center of his life. Today, people paid their last respects to the man known as the son of Little Burgundy. Matt Gilmore reports.
6: It was a service that mirrored the life he lived, filled with music and soul. Friends, family, and a community in mourning, together to bid farewell to Oliver Jones.
7: The pride of the community is based on how Oliver and Oscar and the Petersons and the Joneses have left a very reflective spark.
6: Hundreds filled the Union United Church, with many more watching from the street outside, a show of respect and gratitude from the people he touched.
8: You know, there's pictures of him with presidents of the United States, with prime ministers of Canada and so on, kings and queens, you know, in different parts of the world. But a humble, very humble soul, strong soul also. So went and never got to his head, came back and still stayed the same person he is. So he's an example for all of us.
9: I am mourning an angel.
6: In her tribute, Jones's wife said he may no longer be by her side, but he's always with her.
9: Give me the courage to transpose in a noble and peaceful key the immensity of our love into the eternity of our love.
6: For the man who was there beside Jones for every step of his glittering career, it was his ability to connect that set him apart.
10: He had the warmth and ability to get at you and make you feel like you were there. He was playing for you. And that's a very unique, special talent, you know.
6: But it was this church that held Jones's heart. It's where he started playing piano at 5 years old, taught by Judith Sweeney's mother, Daisy Peterson Sweeney.
11: Oliver Jones was a fantastic human being. He was a humanitarian. He represented his community well, and he never forgot where he came from. We've lost, you know, Oscar Peterson, Daisy Peterson Sweeney, now Oliver Jones. But their legacy will never be forgotten.
12: The music of the years gone by.
6: Matt Gilmore, CTV News.
5: Most provinces have agreed to put U.S. alcohol back on store shelves, but Quebec is one of the holdouts. Premier Christine Fréchette says she wants to know more about the proposed deal first. But even if American spirits are back, will Quebecers buy in? Kelly Gregg reports.
13: It's been a year and a half since American booze was pulled from SAQ shelves. Now, after an ask from the Prime Minister, it appears it'll be back.
14: As part of this agreement, he asked all of the provinces, as a sign of good faith, would we put U.S. liquor back in our shelves, and we all agreed.
13: Well, not quite all. Premier Christine Fréchette saying she needs to analyze the Canada-U.S. trade deal first.
15: And if it's globally positive, It is possible that we put back the alcohol on the shelves of the SRQ, but we need first to have the analysis.
16: And it's not just the premier who's hesitant to have American alcohol back. Many shoppers we spoke to say even if it is available, they're not buying in.
17: I will never drink any American alcohol.
18: I don't sit well with the current U.S. administration, so I would most likely like to keep pressuring in that way.
19: I think the fact that we decided to put them off the shelves is a good thing in retaliation to the tariffs and everything. So I don't know. Personally, I wouldn't.
20: We don't have to buy it.
13: Since the provincial ban on U.S. alcohol, Quebec wines have exploded in popularity. The SAQ confirms over the past year, sales jumped 70%. Though some Quebecers still say the American products are hard to beat.
21: They have good wine, especially from California.
20: Yeah, I would.
22: How come?
20: Because they have good wines.
22: I just kind of love it. Yeah, it's quite good. It's quite good, so yeah, why not?
23: If they have a good bourbon, why not?
13: With the details of the deal still being hammered out in Washington, there's no word from Quebec on if or when the booze will be back. Kelly Gregg, CTV News.
5: A Quebec City nurse is calling for better safety measures after she was badly beaten by a patient in the psychiatric ward at the CHU de Quebec Université Laval Hospital.
24: Fracture du nez, multiple contusions, légère commotion cérébrale.
5: Patsy Van Dam says she suffered a broken nose and was badly bruised. She says the patient began attacking a colleague, so she stepped in to help. That's when she was punched multiple times and says the patient tried to strangle her. Van Dam says panic buttons in the unit don't always work and says there's no longer a dedicated security guard due to budget cuts. In a statement to Nouveau Info, the hospital says security guards aren't assigned to specific units but make regular rounds through all departments. Well, pharmacists in Quebec will soon be able to refill prescriptions without limit. The health ministry announced the scope of their practice will be expanded starting December 9th. They'll also have greater autonomy in treating certain conditions such as lice, respiratory infections, and shingles, and they'll be able to manage additional chronic conditions, including generalized anxiety disorder. A 22-year-old man was shot and killed in broad daylight, and Montreal police believe he was targeted. Officers responded to several 911 calls reporting gunshots just before noon at the corner of Carmel and Henri-Julien Avenues in the Plateau-Montréal borough. When they arrived on the scene, they found a 22-year-old man with multiple gunshot wounds in the driver's seat of a pickup truck. Police arrested a 17-year-old nearby who has yet to be charged. The investigation is ongoing. Meanwhile, the man who police say was a suspect in a murder in Saint-Michel over the weekend has died. A 44-year-old woman was killed on Saturday in an apartment on 9th Avenue near Cramazie. A man found at the same location with apparent self-inflicted stab wounds was taken to hospital and was in a coma. Today, police said he died of his injuries. Well, some people living in Greenfield Park are fed up. Garbage is piling up around their homes, and they say their landlord is doing nothing about it. Matt Grillo reports.
25: It's something you might expect around moving day. But for residents living in Greenfield Park, a pile of garbage like this has become the norm.
26: The trash accumulates at a rapid rate. Every time we walk by, there's something new, not just in the garbage cans.
25: Many of the homes here are part of a complex called Terrasse, Riopel, and Campbell, owned by a numbered company. If you walk around, you'll see a lot of garbage piled up in the alleyways behind the homes. There's furniture, like this couch, TVs, and large household items. Residents say it's become unsightly.
26: It's now a health and safety issue. There's animals that have started living in some of them, making rat's nests and other things, bugs, who knows what else is in them.
25: She admits tenants have a responsibility of not dumping their trash, but she says the landlord does little to help. not even informing tenants of the rules.
0: Walking here, I saw a couch over here, and then on the other side there was a mattress. Like, it's just all over the place.
25: CTV News reached out to the owner of the complex several times, but we have not received a response to our request. We also visited their office, but no one answered. In a lengthy statement to CTV News, the city of Longueuil said it conducted an inspection of the area on August 17th, and a ticket will be given to the owner. Longueuil says it has intervened several times in recent years, and the owner restored the property to good condition each time. The city also said this matter is a priority for the inspections department until the situation is resolved. The city also plans to contact the property owner shortly to identify a long-term solution and prevent these situations from recurring.
1: Your neighborhood is an extension of your home, and it's really sad that it's come to this.
25: Residents say garbage is just one issue in a long list of maintenance problems.
2: I've been living here for more than 27 years, and I said in the last five years is the worst it's ever been.
3: Seeing our home and our family and our community crumble, it is absolutely heartbreaking for all of us, and we want it fixed.
25: Unsure of what their next step is, residents hope by speaking out, their landlord will clean up their complex. Matt Grillo, CTV News, Longueuil.
5: A new report says the average wait time in Quebec emergency rooms is up by 41 minutes after 8 years of CAQ government. The Montreal Economic Institute got its information through an access to information request. The report says a lack of staff is at least partially to blame for the longer wait times. The Institute says Quebec should allow more private health care to give the system more flexibility.
4: One of the promising new initiatives that has been proposed is Alberta's adoption of mixed practice. Now, this is where a physician can work in a public system, but also do overtime in a private system if they choose to. This is something that's been tried in Denmark, and the data shows that the physicians that do this work just as long in a public setting. They do as much overtime hours, as many on-call hours in the public system, but they also add 5 hours a week, those that choose to do it, of course, on average, in the private setting. Well, what this does essentially is it leads to more patients being able to see doctors, being able to get the treatment they need.
5: In a statement to CTV News, Santé Quebec says it's concerned with the wait times and blames the more complicated demands of health care with an aging population. Well, another CAQ cabinet minister has decided not to run in the upcoming election. Transport Minister Benoit Charette says he is leaving politics for family reasons. He was first elected in 2008 in the riding of De Montagne as a member of the PQ, then joined the CAQ. More than 30 CAQ MNAs have said they won't run again. Well, former Premier François Legault has announced that his mother, Pauline Chetan, has died. He shared the news on social media and he thanked his mother for making him the person he is today. Chetan was born and raised in Pointe-Claire and spent her adult life in Saint-Anne-de-Bellevue. She was 97 years old. PWHL hockey teams are hosting summer camps. The week the Victoire are still running a skills camp at the Dollard Civic Center. Christine Long was there.
7: Training tips from a Walter Cup winning coach.
8: They're going to go shoot on the net.
7: Stick handling with your favorite forward. 85 players from house league to elite, age 12 to 16, are attending the Victoire summer camp.
27: I just love that, like, get to meet some really good players and make new friends and improve a lot.
7: Alexandra Labelle says she would have loved an experience like this as a young player.
27: Lucky to be, like, around just girls and just having a camp, and also a camp where, like, it's a team, a women's team who organized that, and a professional team. So when I was younger, I didn't have this chance. So yes, I can see me, like, dreaming, like, when I was younger, and, like, look at their eyes, and they are so happy to be there. It makes me really happy.
7: The PWHL says they saw a 500% increase in demand for their hockey programming last season, and they're growing what they call grassroots hockey.
28: Winning the Walter Cup definitely increases eyes on the sport, on our players, just as in general. The PWHL is obviously still in a building phase right now. We're going into season four, and we have an opportunity to help grow the entire game.
7: Parents paid $425 each for their players to have an unforgettable week.
6: Well, the drills, you go maybe against some girls that are older than you, and, well, you just want to, like, compete, so you go to the max.
7: With four new PWHL teams joining the league this coming season, nurturing new talent is good planning.
9: Future players, they're a little young right now. It's we're running a camp. I don't think we're out here scouting, but we're certainly always keeping our eyes on the future generations.
7: Perhaps some future PWHL players right here. Christine Long, CTV News.
5: The 23rd Caring for Kids Radiothon was held today. The event raised nearly $1.5 million for the Montreal Children's Hospital. Anastasia Dextrine reports.
10: At just 3 years old, Valentina Mello has fought a battle that no child should have to face. She was diagnosed with kidney cancer at the tender age of 18 months.
11: Well, World Cup crashing down on you, and you think this is going to take a toll on everybody, and it does.
10: The journey brought the family to the Montreal Children's Hospital. That's where Valentina's father, Adolfo Mello, says a genetic mutation was identified as the cause of diagnosis. They learned both Valentina's kidneys would ultimately be at risk, so she was treated with a transplant that would change her life.
11: They operated me. The operation is side by side. It's a very big operation. But as the days go by, we see her better and better. We're actually getting happier and happier.
10: Thanks to a kidney from dad and the hospital's team, Adolfo says his daughter has a second chance. They're one of many families that have benefited from the Children's Hospital over the years. Dr. Lucio Pacini is the CEO of the McGill University Health Center and says money raised through the annual Caring for Kids Radiothon has a lot to do with patient success.
12: Donations allow us to go from ordinary to extraordinary care. It's allowed us to recruit world-class experts in, for example, interventional cardiology in childhood diseases, or scientists that lead us to world-class discoveries in genetics.
10: The Caring for Kids Radiothon has raised more than $33.5 million over its 23 years. The grand total raised this year was $1,425,921. With each ring is another contribution to the hospital's Healthy Kids Fund. And that's what volunteer Eric Bierenbaum says keeps him coming back.
14: The people answering the phones enjoy it just as much as the people who are giving, because the people who are calling want to donate. The people who are answering the phones are very happy to do it.
10: Same goes for the radio teams, including CJAD 800 host Aaron Rand.
15: To see all the volunteers who come out here year after year and to hear the stories and realize what incredible work is done here at the Children's, beyond just, you know, treating people, the research, the science, the fact that we are blessed to have a world-class institution in the city is remarkable.
10: It's an institution and an effort made stronger by a community that continues to show up for children each year. Anastasia Dextrine, CTV News.
5: Drivers will want to plan ahead this weekend. There are a number of road closures, including part of the Champlain Bridge. The southbound lane of the Champlain will be closed starting Friday at 11 p.m. until Monday at 5 a.m. It'll be messy if you're trying to get on Nuns Island, but there will be detours in place. The closure will also affect a number of exits and entry ramps around the Turcotte Interchange, including Highway 20 eastbound heading towards the 15 and the De La Vere Andre entrance from the 15 south. We have full details on our website, ctvnewsmontreal.ca. 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
5: Earlier this week, Dutch authorities released a video of a mystery man asking whether anyone in Canada might be able to identify him. Now, Vancouver police are linking him to a cold case. Andrew Johnson reports.
18: This is the man known as Lucky. He spends his days in a nursing home ever since he suffered a stroke on the streets of Amsterdam 3 years ago. He woke up in the hospital diagnosed with aphasia, a language disorder that left him unable to speak. His identity, say Dutch investigators, a mystery.
19: Geen pasjes, geen niks.
20: De politie staat voor een raadsel. Hoe achterhaal je de identiteit van iemand die niet kan vertellen wie hij is?
18: Dutch police went looking for information, people who knew Lucky, and began to piece together his past.
21: Schat helemaal rijk zijn, maar tegelijkertijd zwierf hij door de straat in Amsterdam.
18: He was known in the local Buddhist community and regularly frequented a nearby market and restaurants. Lucky was also known by several other names, including Chris the Canadian. Still stumped, Dutch investigators posted the story to social media, and someone online made this connection. Lucky looks a lot like Vancouver missing man John Russell Kenny. He lost contact with his family 33 years ago and would now be 67.
22: They definitely look similar, but again, 30 years can do a lot to a person.
18: The Vancouver Police Missing Person Unit is now collaborating with their counterparts in the Netherlands and Interpol.
22: This is definitely a unique experience, especially it's on the international platform, so we are always excited to help. And if this does in fact be him, this would be exciting news.
18: Vancouver police have provided fingerprints that will now be compared with Lucky's to see if they're a match.
23: On VPD's cold case website, Kenny is described as someone who suffered from mental health issues and was transient in nature. Dutch police have no idea how he may have managed to live under the radar in Amsterdam for decades. Hopefully they may have some answers soon. Andrew Johnson, CTV News, Vancouver.
5: Harry and Meghan, the Duke and Duchess of Sussex, are moving back to the UK. Today, the British Prime Minister was asked about who will pay for the couple's security.
24: Well, this is a private matter. It's a matter for Harry and for Meghan, and we wish them well in the move that they're making.
5: The couple lost their police protection after they stepped down from royal duties in 2020. Harry then challenged the matter in court and lost. The couple is said to be moving to a private residence outside London later this month, and the King has said there will be no change to their status as non-working members of the royal family. Well, with a quartet of Beatles biopics currently in production, a rights company representing the Fab Four has signed a new merchandising deal.

0: Universal Music Group said they'd reached a long-term global partnership related to the Beatles. The deal with UMG covers worldwide physical and digital merchandise, licensing, and e-commerce on behalf of the band. The announcement comes as director Sam Mendes is working on the Beatles, a four-film cinematic event. The movies will tell the story of each band member, with Harris Dickinson playing John Lennon, Paul Mescal playing Paul McCartney, Barry Keoghan as Ringo Starr, and Joseph Quinn as George Harrison. They're expected to debut in 2028. Well, today marks 10 years since a major moment in Canadian music and culture. On this day in 2016, the Tragically Hip played its final show from Kingston, Ontario.
1: Gord, first thing he said after Kingston, backstage, he was like, that felt like the last show. And he was right. That did feel like the last show.
0: The band posted this emotional tribute marking the anniversary to social media. The final show was broadcast live across the country, and more than 400 public screenings were held from coast to coast. In late 2015, frontman Gord Downie was diagnosed with terminal brain cancer. He died in October of the following year. Up next, a familiar face is making a comeback.
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0: The child star from a wildly successful YouTube video is back. The young artist appeared in the music video 10 years ago when he was just 7 years old, and that was the most watched video in YouTube history. He's now 17 years old, and he's launching his solo K-pop career under the name Baby Shark Boy.
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15: Well, this Thursday started off with a little bit of an eerie situation. I snapped a photo early this morning around 6 a.m. and take a look at this. It was quite foggy and muggy out, and even the trees are a little bit creepy. So it's a preview of the autumn forecast to come. Now, tomorrow we will see more sunshine, so that's something to look forward to, especially as we head into the weekend. Saturday's also looking great. Let's put our futurecast into motion and see what we're looking at overnight. Clear skies, and that makes sense because we start start our Friday off with sunshine. Into the afternoon, we could see a few clouds move in, but overall, we are forecasting mostly sunny skies. And then we'll see clearing overnight as we head into Saturday, where we're expecting yet again another day with sunshine. So overnight, we do have clear skies and a low right around where it should be, 14 degrees. We start tomorrow off with that sunshine. 16 will be

0: Our wake-up temperature, we are forecasting a daytime high of 25 degrees, so that's where we should be this time of the year. There's a slight humid X factor tomorrow. It'll feel like 29, not like mid-30s like we saw earlier on in the summer. Here's what the longer-range forecast has in store for us. Saturday, once again, mostly sunny skies, 27 degrees, but it'll feel like 32. At this time, it looks like we could have a risk of a thunderstorm on Sunday. We could see around 9 millimeters of rain there. The high that day is only 23, but the humidex will make it feel like 32, so that's another muggy day that we have in our future. Come Monday, once again, a risk of thunderstorms, only 21 degrees there. 1 millimeter of rain to start the day on Tuesday, 22, and we start to see our temperatures bounce back to where they should be. Wednesday and Thursday, we're calling for a mix of sun and clouds and 25 degrees. Now, it looks like on Thursday, there is a slight risk of some showers later in the day. We could see around 2 millimeters of rain.
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14: From the P.K. Subban Atrium here in the Montreal Children's Hospital for our annual Caring for Kids Radiothon. And let me tell you about Raphael. When Raphael was just 9 months old, her parents, Virginie and Simon-Pierre, learned that part of her skull had fused too early and their baby would need surgery. What followed was an innovative treatment at the Children's and 40 difficult days that her family will never forget. And her dad, Simon Pierre, and her mom, Virginie, are here at the table with us. Good morning to you both. Bon matin.
15: Good morning.
14: Bon matin. Morning. Simon Pierre, we'll start with you. Before Raphael was diagnosed, you knew something, I guess, wasn't right. Can you take us back to those first few months and your search for answers?
15: Yes, so when Raphael was born, doctors noticed that her face was asymmetrical. We initially brought her to a chiropractor and a physiotherapist, but a few months later she failed an audiology test that led us to an ENT specialist at the Children's who ordered an MRI. That's when we learned that she had a unicoronal craniosynostosis, so one of her growth seams in her skull has closed too early. So we were grateful to learn that it wasn't affecting her brain, the development of her brain.
14: Virginie, what is that like when you know your 9 month old needs surgery?
16: It's really weird because it's not what you imagine your life with your child. But we understand now more why she was asymmetric. So we have answers. So it feels a little relief that we have some answer and know what was going on.
14: That must have eased the stress, at least, that you knew there was an answer and you knew the path to
16: exactly.
14: To fix the problem.
16: And we know that we can help her and the team can help her.
14: Mm-hmm. Simon-Pierre, Raphael was from what I understand, among the first children in this province to receive a newer, less invasive treatment. So what did that mean for her and for her recovery?
15: The surgery went super well, and the staff were amazing at keeping us informed while Raphael was being operated on. It felt stressing because the procedure was to turn a screw in her skull, but the team told us that the result will be better, and it meant less time at the hospital.
14: Do you remember how long she was in surgery for? Like it was a number of hours, I imagine.
16: Yeah, I think it was like for 4 hours.
14: Yeah.
16: They tell us it will more be like 6 hours, so it was really faster than thought. So I think, yeah, maybe for 4 hours.
14: Still a long 4 hours, I imagine.
16: Yeah.
14: Yeah, absolutely. The surgery was only the beginning. For 40 days after the surgery, Raphael had an external device attached to her skull that you had to adjust every day. What did you actually have to do, and what were those weeks like, Simon-Pierre, for your family, or Virginie, whoever wants to answer?
16: But it was really weird because it's not something that's
14: normal.
16: Yeah, it's not normal. And when they tell us about what we have to do, I was like, no, I won't able.
14: Right.
16: But you have to do it. You don't have the choice. And so you do it. And after you come, okay, it's get easier. But at the first time, it was difficult because she was reacting.
14: Yeah.
16: And,
14: can you describe it, like, for our listeners, what you had to do?
15: It was a screw attached to the top of her skull that we had to turn two times a day. So the external device would expand so that the skull will be more symmetrical.
14: Yeah. Was it painful for her? Like, how did she react?
15: She was crying a lot. And like after 3 or 4 days, when she saw the screwdriver, she started crying because she knew what was going to happen.
16: Mm. And she never liked to feel like
15: compressed.
16: Compressed.
14: Right.
16: So we have to hold her because we have the screw and everything. So I think it didn't help because she don't like the way we hold her.
14: Yeah. I'm getting stressed myself just listening to what you had to go through. It must have been difficult.
15: The team was very reassuring.
17: Encouraging,
15: yeah. We had a weekly appointment, and they told us every time the procedure was going as planned, so it was very reassuring, and we even managed to laugh a little bit of it, because it was around Halloween, and she was looking kind of a Frankenstein, so...
17: You know, you do what you have to do to cope. Well, how is she doing today?
15: She's going very, very, very well. She started walking around the time of the surgery, around the time that the team removed the external device. She likes to play with her bigger sister and the other kids at the kindergarten. So she's doing really well.
17: What's the age difference between the two girls?
16: Almost 3 years old.
17: Almost 3 years. Very nice. Well, at just 21 months old, Raphael has already been through more than just most of us can imagine. Today, those 40 difficult days are behind her, and she's home where she belongs. Your donation, as you listen to the story, makes that kind of cutting-edge care possible for Raphael and the kids who come after her. Simon Pierre, thank you for coming in and sharing your story.
15: Thank you.
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17: 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Tom, good morning.
18: Hey, good morning, Ken. And I'm so thrilled to be with you during the Caring for Kids Radiothon. I went through the CJAD 800 website, had no trouble making a donation, and I encourage everybody to do just that.
17: Absolutely. Tom, there's so much talk and so much focus on this proposed deal between Canada and the U.S. to move on in this, in this world of tariffs. Do we have any idea what's in the deal?
18: We have very conflicting ideas. For example, on the subject you and I have broached a number of times, the subject of, you know, supply management in areas like dairy, poultry, and eggs, we had Dominic LeBlanc straight up statement yesterday morning, it's not being touched. He flies back to Ottawa. Then the dithering starts. And I was doing a French panel show yesterday evening, just before 8 o'clock. Christine Frechette came on the air live out of the, you know, coming out of the cabinet meeting in Quebec City. Mm-hmm. She had already said that she would remove the ban on American booze on the SAQ's shelves. And she was pitch perfect. You know that she had been sitting there for an hour with her best team preparing her lines. Every word was carefully chosen because she didn't want to come out strongly against what is an apparent problem with clarity. She had just spent 90 minutes, an hour and a half on the phone with Mark Carney and the provincial and territorial premiers, and she was no further ahead on some key issues. So she just simply said, look, I can't react to it. There are too many gray areas. There's too much uncertainty about what's actually in that deal, and I'm going to have to wait. I think she's going to be given that space because everybody was willing to, you know, to pile on. But since there is so much uncertainty, the difference between what Dominic LeBlanc said and what Donald Trump said is huge. Now, Trump is Trump. He'll make stuff up. LeBlanc is a much cooler head and a, you know, much more careful character. But the one thing that I retain the most is that a lot of this is still being drafted. So if it goes between the memory of the American trade representative and Dominic LeBlanc and the Canadian team, and they're trying to put something together on the back of an envelope, and Trump is out there blasting away saying, I got this, our farmers are going to be happy because I've destroyed that system and we're going to have full access, free to the Canadian agricultural market and blah, blah, blah. It's going to be very difficult for the people who are supposed to remember what was actually discussed and agreed to put that down in writing when Trump is making up his own version as they go along.
17: Wow. I hope someone's taking notes. I think the clip that we ran of Premier Frechette earlier this morning was she says, well, you know, I took notes. I told them what I was looking for and they're going to get back to me.
18: Yeah.
17: So she's,
18: I mean, that's not very good.
17: No.
18: You know, there's just too much uncertainty around this thing right now. And as I say, she's been in lockstep with Carney on a lot of things. You know, there was a big announcement before the summer holidays about massive investment and subsidies from Ottawa welcomed. She was there this week on Monday in St. John's, Newfoundland, Labrador. She's being criticized, you know, for that, you know, by the most extreme separatist, nationalist fringe fringes of Canadian of Quebec politics. She's paying a price for being willing to stand there and make a deal with another province and with Prime Minister Carney. But at some point, Carney's got to send the elevator back up. She's got to be able to come in front of the cameras and say, this is what the deal looks like. And Carney clearly does not have the answer to that right now. And that, I think, is a huge problem.
17: There's a lot going on. Tom, thanks for jumping in and joining us this morning. Much appreciated.
18: Great to talk to you. All the best, Ken.
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5: Quebec Constitution, the CAQ, under the leadership of François Legault, Justice Minister Simon-Jolin Barrette, and then Christine Fréchette tried to bring this in. Bill 1 ended up dying on the order paper, but it could be that it would make a return. Certainly, Simon-Jolin Barrette seemed pretty dedicated to it. He caught a lot of flack for opening up wide consultations only after the draft had been made and not before. We have on the election front, the Parti Québécois, of course, proposing some type of an interim constitution as it lays the groundwork for a referendum and then making that permanent in the event of a yes vote. We have the Quebec Conservatives this week saying, yep, Constitution for Quebec. They're concerned about federal meddling in provincial jurisdictions, so they'd like to kind of shore that up. So amid all this talk about equipping Quebec with a constitution comes a call for consultation now within various communities. And there's a piece in the Gazette signed by Giuliano D'Andrea, Richard Walsh Smith, Julius Gray, and my next guest, Peter White, spokesperson for Citizens Constitutional Summit. Peter, thank you for speaking to us.
6: It's a great pleasure, Trudy. Thank you.
5: Tell us, first of all, about the Greater Quebec Movement. Are you part of that?
6: Yes, I am. I was one of the people that was invited to make a presentation on Bill 1 before the Special Committee of the National Assembly, but it was a total fiasco because there was a big snowstorm that day, and we all had to participate in the end remotely, and it was late at night. All the media had left. We only had 2 or 3 minutes to say our piece, and it was absolutely useless.
5: So is the Greater Quebec Movement looking ahead now and anticipating that there will be more constitution talk after the provincial election this fall?
6: Absolutely, and the reason for that is that every single party that has been represented in the National Assembly before the dissolution has spoken in favor of some form of Quebec constitution. So I think it's inevitable, whoever wins the election, that the idea of a Quebec constitution is going to be back on the table. And we think that we should prepare ourselves and get ready to represent the Anglophones and the Allophones of the province and make certain that we're adequately consulted.
5: How would you go about doing that?
6: Well, we want to start with some smaller local meetings, you know, almost coffee meetings, if that's like you see at election time, just to get people thinking about the idea. And by the way, we're very disappointed that in the last round, the sort of knee-jerk reaction of most Anglophones in Quebec, of certainly the spokespersons, was no, we don't want anything to do with the Constitution. We think it's a terrible idea. I think that's very short-sighted. It's going to happen whether we like it or not, and we should be darn sure that it comes out the way we would like it to, not just leave it to other people.
5: It is true, I think, that Simon-Jolin Barrette may have learned his lesson about presenting a document as a fait accompli and only then going out to consultations. Would you expect that when this resurfaces, it might be done a little bit differently, that you will get a chance to speak before there is any type of draft?
6: Well, we certainly hope so. You can never be sure how the government is going to manage these things. And it probably won't be Monsieur Jolin Barrette who is in charge after the next election, even if his party wins. So one never knows. But I think our whole point here is that we should be ready for anything that comes up and for any party that wins. We should make sure, and the media have a huge role to play in this because we can jump up and down all we want, but unless people know what we're doing, unless the media push the idea that we have to be consulted, it probably won't happen.
5: What do you see as some key areas where the voices of Anglophones would be important?
6: Well, clearly, the protection of the English language. That would be number one. Some parties talk only of historic Anglophones. We reject that idea. It's not only historic Anglophones that want to keep the English language respected and active. It's everybody in the province who speaks English, whether they've been here for one day or 1,000 years. So that's one main point. Obviously, the main institutions representing the Anglophones in Quebec, McGill University, Concordia University, Sir John Abbott, and all the hospitals that have been built by Anglophones in Quebec, our health system, and our media. So those are, I would say, those are the main things that we would have to fight to protect and make sure that they're respected.
5: Well, I always hearken back to Jacques Parizeau musing about how there are too many English radio stations in Montreal. And, yeah. You know, an independent Quebec might want to do something about that.
6: So. I know. Isn't that awful?
5: You touched on some of the hot spots there. I think education and healthcare are really the key ones. Language enforcement is another. Would you hope to make any headway with a Parti Québécois or CAQ government on that score, those scores?
6: Yes, we would. We think that in the end, our position is very reasonable. It's a position for free expression and freedom of choice. And we know we're certainly, none of us in our group have anything against the affirmation and the protection and the development of the French language and culture in Quebec. That's why we live here, because we love that. But there doesn't have to be a conflict between the progress and protection of French and the protection of English. That's where we think people have got off the track.
5: I notice also in your letter in the Gazette, you talk about a change in philosophy about education and moving to a bilingual model. Would that be just in certain communities or circumstances?
6: Well, you know,
5: or?
6: I live in Knowlton, Quebec, which is in the eastern townships, and nearest large big school is the Massey Vanier School in Cowansville. And it's... supposedly it's bilingual, but it's not really, because it consists of one school for Anglos and one school for Francos side by side, but they hardly ever mix. And so we think that's a huge missed opportunity, and we would like to see some school boards try real bilingual education with both English speaking and French speaking people mixing all the time, being in the same classes together, doing sports and other extracurriculars together, so that they really get to know each other's language and culture. And that's what's really missing, I think, in our whole educational system.
5: Well, I remember when our daughter was at St. Thomas, it too shared, it was, you know, connected to a Francophone high school, and they had to stagger the recesses and lunch hours because otherwise there'd be fist fights out in the yard. So, yeah.
6: Well, that's terrible. I mean, that's ridiculous, isn't it? And any school or school board that allows that should be, I don't think, thrown out of office. It's not hard to control fist fights in the yard.
5: Well, I think that's why they came up with the idea of staggering the time that the kids were at the two schools were out together and not, and, you know, eliminating overlap.
6: To me, that's just giving up.
5: I would perceive that there would be quite a bit of resistance from most of the major parties to the idea of bilingual education. Are you trying to row up the river on that one?
6: Well, Trudy, I'm of a certain age, and when I was young in Quebec, all the bilingual people in Quebec, or nearly all, were Anglophones, and the very few Francophones spoke English. And now it's even worse, because most Francophone kids in Quebec don't have the opportunity to learn English, and that puts them in a real handicap when they get into the business world, no matter what their job is. And so I think that we have to be realistic about this. And we have to recognize that all Quebecers should be bilingual. And I don't see any argument against that. We can both protect each other's language and help each other along without any threat to each other, and yet still take advantage of both languages.
5: The Citizens Constitutional Summit, has a date been set, or is the planning advanced?
6: No, that is a different initiative. Our plan there is more long-term, and we think that once we know who the government is after the next election, and once we know what their plans are with regard to a possible constitution, we will start this initiative right across the province if we can. It's going to be a huge job, and it will need funding, which we don't yet have. But that's our ambition, to try and really form a common front of all Anglophones and Allophones so that we can speak together about any proposal for a new constitution.
5: In the interim, where can folks find out more about the Greater Quebec Movement, Peter?
6: On our website. There's not much there yet, but we're working away at it. We're brand new, and quite frankly, we are on a bit of a pause until the election results are known, because things change so quickly. But once the election is over, I can guarantee we'll be more active, and we'll have a very active website, and I hope we'll have a lot of media coverage, too.
5: All right, that's the Greater Quebec Movement, looking ahead to, at some point, holding the Citizens Constitutional Summit. Peter
6: right.
5: White, thank you very much for spending time with us this morning.
6: Thank you very much, Trudy.
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23: We once again are headed down to the wire. In negotiations that are happening as we speak on the trade front in Washington, D.C., let's go straight to the Daily Debrief panel. We've got tons to talk about.
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23: With me this afternoon, Rob Benzi is Queen's Park bureau chief for the Toronto Star. Laura Stone is Queen's Park reporter with the Globe and Mail. Michael Couture is a senior political correspondent with CTV National News. And Marika Walsh is a senior political reporter for the Globe and Mail's Ottawa bureau. Hi, everybody.
25: Hi.
26: Hey, guys.
25: Hello.
23: We're going to start with Mike because I'm sure you were all tuned in an hour ago, but this guy is a hero. He literally, questioned Dominic Lebois live on our program as he got out of that van. Mike, you were noting at the time that he was headed in, that was about an hour ago, headed into that meeting with Jameson Greer back in Washington after being in Ottawa last night. Is the meeting still going on? What's the latest?
26: Yeah, it's still going on. And, typical Dominic Lebois, trying to say that he's bringing a cup of sunshine essentially into the meeting, and that, positivity and, happy to meet with his counterpart. In other words, giving no news and no indication as to how close they are, how far apart they are, despite me trying to ask, how close are we to the finish line here, even though, there is, I don't want to say a fictitious finish line, but certainly another one that has just been put up, at about, for about 12:01 on Saturday morning. That is the new deadline for all of this. And I think it's also interesting to note that, some people that I've spoken to in the Canadian camp have essentially said, look, the work obviously is not done here. And, the term that we used earlier, Vashi, wanting to run through the tape. And I'll note that, both Marika, Laura, and Rob are probably more seasoned runners than you and I. And that is
23: can confirm I'm not.
26: Like,
23: nope. He's making all these exercise analogies. I'm like, what's happening? Like, are we faking who we are here? Like, okay.
26: Yeah,
23: dribble the ball hard. I don't know. Yeah.
26: Yeah. The best weight loss strategy that I found in DC is standing in a suit in this heat and not having lunch. That it's been magical for me, I'll be honest. But
23: okay,
25: nice.
26: So look, it's essentially back at it right now. And yeah, we're coming up on an hour. It was about 12:15 when they went in, and really no indication of them coming out yet. So the work still continues. Anybody that was celebrating and trying to take that victory lap, I think it would have been premature.
23: That definitely, Benzie, was the message to premiers, right? Like that it's not as Trump has framed it, surprise, and it is more so like, pretty significant negotiations are continuing. Albeit, I will say, Mike, made a great observation as the minister went in, which is that he was flanked this time, not by the normal team, but by Marc-André Blanchard, the chief of staff to the prime minister, and by Mark Wiseman, the U.S. ambassador, who has basically been absent from these negotiations. And I had Lisa Raitt on right after, who's a member of the Advisory Council on Trade to the Prime Minister. And her instinct was that, that does show that things are closer, like that would feel more like, the finishing stretch than anything else. Do you think that this thing materializes?
0: I mean, I guess something materializes, Vashi, but I think the problem is there's a lot of half-baked cakes being discussed, you know? And, I mean, the premiers were briefed by the prime minister, but we're not told the whole story other than here's what you guys, I expect you guys to give up, and just, and trust me on this one. Everything will be fine. I'm not sure that I assume that we will reach an agreement or there will be another a deadline extension to this artificial crisis that was created by the president. But the problem is we're Canadian premiers, at least, are being asked to buy a pig in a poke because they don't know what this deal shows. And I think that's a problem. We have a Polara poll in the Star today that shows 80% of Canadians support the booze ban. Like, you can't get 80% of Canadians to agree that today is Thursday. So I'm not really sure that this is something that the premiers necessarily want to give up for what could be a lousy deal for the auto sector, for steel, for aluminum, you know, and so on and so on.
23: So
0: and
23: on
0: lumber.
23: Yeah, on that note, let me play you, because Tony Wakeham, the premier of Newfoundland, just clipped on that exact issue. And he was pretty specific in what he said the premiers have agreed to do and what the ask was. So let's roll that clip.
1: The prime minister gave us an update on his talk with President Trump, where they are. He's confident that they will reach an agreement. As part of this agreement, he asked all of the provinces, as a sign of good faith, would we put U.S. liquor back in our shelves, and we all agreed.
23: We all agreed. Mm-hmm. Interesting, Marika.
2: Yeah, what I heard out of that meeting with the premiers is that no premier is going to be the one that scuttles this deal with the United States. If it gets scuttled, it will be the president's fault, and Canada will not wear it. And I think also that just makes sense politically for these premiers, given that the prime minister is usually more popular than them in each of their provinces. But Benzie makes a good point. How do you sell this with Canadians? That's an argument that we have yet to be seen, but we have seen the goalposts start to move for the federal government, in the sense that I think you guys got similar language and an analysis yesterday, that this is a better deal compared to a worse deal. It's not a better deal compared to what we had 2 years ago, and it is now sort of widely expected that Canada will be conceding not just in its own moves, but also conceding to baked-in tariffs.
23: Yeah, it's I'm going to watch very closely, Laura, like how they do sell that to the Canadian public, because this is where, I mean, first of all, you have to acknowledge the reality that there is a ton of political capital that will need to be expended, but a ton that the prime minister has. So that's one thing going for him. But at the same time, there has been zero effort put in by this government or by the prime minister to prime Canadians for of what Marika just laid out, in even the most tiny of ways. Like, we had no idea that 25% tariffs on steel and aluminum would all of a sudden become acceptable, because never once has that been even minorly indicated.
3: Yeah, and you know what? Maybe they just won't say anything. I'm joking.
23: Honestly, but maybe. There's one government that might. It's this one. Yeah.
3: I mean, I think. I mean, clearly on the Canadian side, there is extreme caution, to put it mildly. They're still in the midst of this. They don't want to set the president off. We've seen what happens, right? I mean, these new 50% tariff threats were clearly very, the prospect was clearly very real and frightening for Canada. And you know, whether that was a negotiating tactic on the U.S.'s part to get Canada back in and get more concessions. But I feel like we'll hear from the prime minister when there's a finality to it. But that also just amps up the pressure, right? Because as you know, like, there's been zero communication along the way. There's been zero readying expectations for any of this. We're getting dribs and drabs, mostly from U.S. media, about what this might entail. You know, we've got a few premiers speaking out, but it has really kind of been I won't declare it a failure yet on the part of the government, but there's clearly been a dismissiveness in terms of explaining, not just communicating, but really laying out the specifics of what this deal could entail, what it means, what the consequences are. And so I think they are waiting until obviously the T's are crossed and the I's are dotted before they come out and say something. They seem quite worried that that could scuttle any potential deal with the U.S. But the president coming out and declaring this a win, I mean, that could be good for Canada in the sense of, you know, maybe giving him that PR advantage a few days in advance before Canada comes out. But, you know, at the end of the day, the prime minister does have to come out and explain this to people. I think that's the basic expectation on the part of the public.
23: Last 30 seconds to you, Mike.
26: Sorry. I'll be honest. I was half paying attention to this conversation because we just chased Mark Wiseman out of USTR, the United States.
23: I thought you were going to say I was eating a sandwich or something.
26: No. The ambassador has left. We understand that he might be in this meeting that is with the Foreign Affairs Minister, Anita Anand, and Marco Rubio, the Secretary of State. Chased him down the street, asked him if there's any progress. He would say nothing about it. But he has left the meeting at about the one-hour mark.
23: Okay, on brand. Thanks, Mike.
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15: Today is the Caring for Kids Radiothon for the Montreal Children's Hospital. And of course, every year we try to do what we can. First of all, to let you know about the amazing work they continue to do. And secondly, to raise money, which is so desperately needed to continue that work. And there are lots of questions that get asked. For example, what if doctors could predict whether a child has a genetic risk of developing cancer before the first signs even ever appear? Researchers at the Children's asked that exact same question and answered it by developing the first app in the world that can do just that. Joining me now for the Centville Miracle Break Hour is Dr. Catherine Goody. She is a pediatric hematologist oncologist at the Children's and an expert in cancer genetics. Dr. Goody, thank you so much for being with us today. Let's start with that, this whole idea of this app being developed and exactly what it means for a child and for the whole family when you can determine when a genetic risk actually exists.
19: Thanks so much for this opportunity to be able to talk about this. It's truly a passion for many of us here at the Montreal Children's. So this app was an idea that started almost a decade ago, where we realized that many children were being diagnosed with cancer. And afterwards, we were realizing that there was actually a genetic risk that we could have possibly identified beforehand. And the reason why these children are not known with these genetic factors before they develop their cancer is that all of these conditions are really, really rare. And so we worked on this project for, as I said, almost a decade to be able to pinpoint the specific children with the same type of cancer who had these features that should raise suspicion for a genetic disorder. And we turned this into an app that was easy to use with a maximum of like 2 minutes to be able to use this app by physicians, by genetic counselors, by anybody who's treating these kids with cancer. And right away, the app would tell you if that child, that specific child with that specific cancer, if they were at high or low risk of having a genetic change that caused their cancer. And this app, because it really mimicked the actual pathway that children go through when they're diagnosed with cancer, was really easy to use and made its way around the world and is right now being used in 99 countries.
15: Wow. So if you can, just to explain then, typically without this, what would the procedure have been for a child being diagnosed with cancer?
19: So what happens is that a child is diagnosed with cancer, and depending on where they are treated and by who they are treated, depending on their knowledge of genetics and the genetic risk of cancer, they may or may not be sent to a genetic service for evaluation of what we call a cancer predisposition syndrome. So this is what we call the baseline, you know, physician route, and it is very variable from one child to another. That's the main route that happens in most of the hospitals around the world where there's access to genetics.
15: Okay, so by virtue of this app, and again, I want to point out, and this is why we do these sorts of things when we do our radiothon, this work done specifically, developed here at the Children's, right?
19: Exactly.
15: And now being used worldwide.
19: Exactly.
15: So when you're dealing now with the family, being able to use this app and to make this determination that early, what is the process? Someone will come in. How do you first diagnose that the child may have this genetic disposition?
19: When a child is diagnosed with cancer, right away, based on certain features in their actual cancer, based on certain features in their family and certain features about that child's history, we're able to know right away if that child is at high risk of having an underlying genetic disorder. And from there, we're able to activate a genetic test that takes a couple weeks to get the result. Yes, most people will say, well, this is not good enough because we're actually diagnosing the cancer predisposition syndrome after the child has been diagnosed with cancer. And the dream is to be able to catch all of them that have a genetic risk before they develop cancer. But the reality is that a lot of kids have never, been, seen or needed to come to the hospital for anything else before that cancer diagnosis. But what the utility of it is that a lot of people who have genetic predisposition to cancer, they may not just develop one cancer. They may develop more cancers throughout life, and they may have siblings and family members who also share that genetic risk. And so we need to catch the first one, and then after that, we're able to make these programs to be able to detect any other cancer in an earlier manner and also detect other family members who share that genetic risk and that we can maybe act upon even before a cancer occurs.
15: Yeah, so let me, to that point about before.

0: Yes, as you just outlined. But that ultimately, that's the idea, right? That's the sort of the gold standard, if you will, to be able to have that kind of a genetic test or an app, whatever it happens to be, and make that determination previous to a cancer diagnosis.
1: Yes, that's the dream.
0: How do you, is that even achievable?
1: What we learn is that a lot of kids who have cancer and in whom we find a genetic predisposition, we then look back in their story and we say, we could have caught it before they developed their cancer because they had this feature, that feature, this thing in their family history, or this thing in their medical history. And by using this app in so many children around the world and gathering all this data, we are working towards building these algorithms or these questionnaires that could catch features even before a cancer occurs. I say this is a dream. I repeat it because this is where we need to go. That's the gold standard that we want to get to. But the reality is still not there. But this app is something that is easily and easily usable, very practical. And very fast,
0: right,
1: to be able to determine which child needs to be prioritized for genetic evaluation.
0: Yeah, which kind of brings me to my final question, which is what we do when we talk about everyone who gets the remarkable work done at the Children's Hospital. Why is it so important for people to support the Montreal Children's Hospital? And when you talk about this app, imagine the difference it could make if we ever got to that point where we could diagnose someone before that cancer even appeared.
1: So the support that we get from the Montreal Children's Hospital and the Montreal Children's Hospital Foundation is immense and essential. And this dream first of building this app wouldn't have been possible without the trust and the support that we got from so many funders and from the really great structure that we get from the Montreal Children's Hospital to be able to do this research.
0: And that's why we're here today, to help the Children's continue to do the remarkable work it does and create these, I want to call it remarkable again. I'm going to overuse the word, but that's exactly what this is. And this is where it's heading as well, to one day be able to get to a point where we can diagnose something before it actually even happens. Dr. Goody, thank you so much for your time. Very much appreciate it.
1: Thanks so much.
0: This Miracle Break has been brought to you by Senville. You can join the Circle of Hugs by calling the Dormez-vous phone bank right now at 514-939-KIDS. 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
9: From the National Newsroom of the Canadian Press, I'm John Kennedy. Several of Canada's premiers appear open to returning American liquor to their provincial shelves, but there's very little enthusiasm as questions remain about the proposed Canada-U.S. trade deal. Prime Minister Mark Carney asked premiers to lift their bans on U.S. alcohol as the negotiations continue to try and avoid painful tariffs. Trade Minister Dominic LeBlanc says negotiators are close to an agreement aimed at preventing the 50% tariffs on $28 billion worth of Canadian goods. The deal is expected to address tariffs on steel, aluminum, lumber, and autos, along with the Canadian retaliatory tariffs and U.S. concerns over access to Canada's dairy market. U.S. Vice President J.D. Vance says Prime Minister Mark Carney tried to out-tough U.S. President Donald Trump in a leaked audio bit from a fundraising event where he also credits Conservative MP Jamil Giovanni as a successful advocate for Canada.
10: Audio from the

0: fundraiser in Southampton, New York on Wednesday was provided to the Canadian press by a source in attendance who wasn't authorized to share the comments publicly. In it, Vance claims it's hilarious Carney is presenting the temporary tariff pause as a victory. He says the latest tariff threat was meant to change Canadian behavior.
1: They've certainly shifted in a Trumpian direction.
0: Vance says the behind-the-scenes story is that his longtime friend, Giovanni, has been a successful advocate for Canada, specifically around energy and autos. Kelly Malone, The Canadian Press, Washington.
2: Foreign Affairs Minister Anita Anand says it's unacceptable that Israel's military will not pursue a criminal investigation into the deaths of 7 aid workers in Gaza, including Canadian Jacob Flickinger. The workers were killed in April 2024 when Israeli strikes hit a World Central Kitchen convoy, and an Israeli military prosecutor concluded the commander's decisions did not amount to a suspected criminal misconduct. Anand says serious failures were identified, and the decision leaves the victims' families without the answers they've sought for more than 2 years, while World Central Kitchen is calling for an independent investigation. Harpreet Sidhu is among the thousands of Summerland, BC residents who are returning home this week after the Bald Range wildfire forced the evacuation of the South Okanagan community. Sidhu says going home felt surreal as she and her husband were met with the quiet streets and green lawns of their neighborhood, in addition to smoke and ash. She says there was no rhyme or reason to the fire's destruction.
3: We made the final turn before our place, and the little house on the corner was there, but the small little one that was right next to it was completely gone. And then we drove a little bit further up the road, and there's another house that had this beautiful gated fence, and you can really see the house because it was down below lots of trees and stuff. The trees all looked green, but the house is gone.
2: Sidhu says she and her husband arrived home to find the blaze had come within 6 meters from their backyard, with signs that structure protection crews had worked to save the neighborhood. This is the Canadian Press. In sports, the Ottawa Redblacks are still looking for their first win of the CFL season. They dropped a 46-16 decision to Montreal in the Week 12 opener. The Redblacks have lost all 10 games they've played this year. The Alouettes are a league best 9-1 on the season. The Toronto Blue Jays are just half a game behind Minnesota in the battle for the last wild card spot in the American League. The Jays hit 3 homers in a 5-1 win over the Tampa Bay Rays this afternoon. Toronto will continue its 6-game road trip tomorrow night in New York. Iga Swiatek is moving on to the semifinals at the Cincinnati Open. She beat Elena Rybakina in the world number 2 and had to stop playing in the first set. Swiatek was leading 4-1 when Rybakina suffered an ankle injury. Canadian teenagers Michelle Zing and Anna Wong are near the top of the leaderboard at the CPKC Women's Open in Edmonton. They're 3 shots behind Japan's Miyu Yamashita after the first round of play. Canada's Brooke Henderson is 5 shots off the lead. From the Canadian Press, I'm John Kennedy.
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0: From the heartland of America and the gateway to the West, good morning, good evening, wherever you may be across the nation, around the world. I'm George Norrie. This is Coast to Coast AM. Later tonight, the psychic world with readings. Here's what's happening. The aircraft carrier, the USS George Washington, is now in the Middle East, preparing to relieve the taxed, very taxed USS Abraham Lincoln. The Lincoln has been at sea for an extended deployment due to the war with Iran, leading to concerns among lawmakers and military families after reports of the crew's worsening mental health. They're having problems on that ship. Meanwhile, President Donald Trump urged U.S. allies in countries around the world to cut off Iran economically, saying there would be consequences for anyone who provides a lifeline. Iran largely dismissed Mr. Trump's economic threat, with its Iran's Deputy Foreign Minister for Legal and International Affairs saying this pivot comes after the U.S. military operation didn't yield any results. With more on the activities, here's Tom Danheiser. Tom?
1: Well, George, Washington has said it will impose the toughest sanctions yet in history to collapse the Iranian government, calling on other nations, including China, to join the effort. Vice President J.D. Vance on Thursday said the war with Iran has entered a new phase of economic pressure, and in his words, we're going to keep that going because we think that's the best way to ultimately accomplish the final objective. Iran's foreign ministry has condemned the U.S. threat of new economic sanctions, describing the proposed measures as illegal and inhumane. Meanwhile, U.S. Central Command says its forces have redirected 67 merchant ships, disabled three, and boarded two other traveling to and from Iranian ports while enforcing a revival naval blockade. And as mentioned earlier, the U.S. officially have confirmed that the USS Abraham Lincoln aircraft carrier is headed home after a nine-month deployment. It could still take several weeks for it to get back to its home port of San Diego, California, and the USS George Washington arrived in the Middle East on Wednesday. George?
0: Thank you, Thomas. Don't be surprised if you start hearing some more coughing in the next few weeks. COVID-19 is once again on the rise in nearly every corner of the U.S., according to modeling done by the Centers for Disease Control and Prevention, COVID-19 infections are growing or likely growing in all 50 states. No states are seeing cases decline as of mid-August. The FDA has upgraded an egg recall of 1.6 million cartons, that's approximately 19 million eggs, from Midwest Poultry Services to a Class 1 risk. Linked to a multi-state salmonella outbreak, the recall affects multiple brands across six states. The recalled eggs include white shell eggs and brown cage-free eggs sold in packages ranging from the six count to bulk food service quantities, distributed primarily across Texas, Oklahoma, Louisiana, Arkansas, Mississippi, and New Mexico. Our food safety coach, Jeff Nelkin, is with us. Jeff, how do eggs get salmonella? Aren't they contained?
2: They may have been contained at some point, but remember, the cellular structure can be penetrated by when the organism is just developing. So, in the old days, we just thought about it as being in the center, but it can be on the outside, working its way into the walls of the shell. The main concern is at this point, if you think that you are potentially exposed to these eggs, to slow down a lot of people like runny eggs, and that's a problem in this time, so that you want to make sure that if you want to kill that salmonella, you need to cook the eggs until the yolk and the whites are firm, but if they're liquidy and runny, so can the salmonella. So, again, if you have product and you have concerns, you can reach the people at 574-405-9531, or you can email them at recallassistance@mpseggs.com, and they right now have a stamp on the side that says July 1950 would be one indicator. So also there could be a Julian date between 157 and 184. Those are some clues to figure out, but the best way is to call and get to the source if you have any concerns or questions.
0: Well, Jeff, does the chicken itself have to be contaminated?
2: It could be. Again, this is all being researched and investigated. So it's from the feed, it's from the food they're eating, from the workers, coming in, their shoes, let's say, not being, sanitized, wheels from trucks that, can have poop on it. So there's all kinds of possibilities of introduction of contamination, almost similar to what you've been hearing about on the jalapeno peppers and the iceberg lettuce.
0: All right. Thank you, Jeff. Jeff's website, NelkinFoodSafetyCoach.com. Mortgage rates fell for the second week in a row, according to mortgage buyer Freddie Mac. Freddie Mac's latest primary mortgage market survey released today showed the average rate on the benchmark 30-year fixed-rate mortgage fell to 6.65% from last week's reading of 6.67%. Not much, but it dropped. A story at coasttocoastam.com in the highlight reel, an intriguing new survey found that the media spotlight on UFOs over the past few years has led to an increase in Americans' belief in the phenomenon. Produced by Talker Research, the poll was conducted during the first week of July and gauged the opinions of 2,000 participants living in the United States. Asked if recent news reports on UFOs have changed their thoughts on the phenomenon, 37% indicated that they now believe more than they used to. Broken down demographically, a staggering 54% of Gen Z participants fell into that camp, as did 45% of the millennials and 36% of the Gen Xers. On Tuesday night, our Kevin Randall will be a special guest on our program next week. His latest book is called UFO Sightings and Alien Visitations. I'm looking forward to that. But he's with us right now with his weekly report. Hi, Kevin.
3: Hi, George. Thanks for the plug. Appreciate that.
0: I'll see you Tuesday, too.
3: Yeah, absolutely. I've noticed that Secretary of State Marco Rubio, who once seemed to take UAPs more seriously than he does in today's environment. He appeared on the Katie Miller podcast and made it clear that he does not know what these objects are. He said, and I quote, "I've long been this UAP thing, and now, I've sort of surrendered that portfolio to someone else who, who's very much in charge of the UAP issue," end quote. And does that mean he's taken himself out of the picture? He did say he doesn't know what these objects are. They have been seen over military installations, and that makes them worthy of investigation. Rubio said that they aren't ours, meaning they don't belong to the United States, which doesn't make them alien, just foreign. And he says that there isn't a conspiracy of silence about the topic, yet he does say that we should know who is flying in our airspace. And he said, and I quote again, "I don't think there's a conspiracy theory as much as it is just, it can be in some sense because people do believe we're covering something up. The evidence of the cover-up has been demonstrated over the years. The Condon Committee, which was the University of Colorado study back in the 1960s, concluded that there was nothing to UFO reports and nothing of scientific value that could be learned from further study. But the conclusions were provided for Dr. Condon before the investigation began. Each item the Air Force wanted found was, in fact, found. For half a century, the idea that alien visitation was rejected by science, the mainstream media, and politicians because of this particular study. And now we're told by many of those same agencies and those same organizations that something important can be learned and we should be wary of these objects flying over military installations, especially those with atomic weapons. What we learn, those of us on the outside who ask these questions, is that it is all classified. The hint is that there is a national security implication in some of the data gathered, but even with the age of disclosure pressing in, we still hear that some of it cannot be released because of those national security implications. My research, as well as that of many others, has caught the authorities in outright lies when asked specific questions. When Congressman Stephen Schiff of New Mexico asked the Air Force officers about moon dust, he was told it didn't exist. When documentation was presented with the code words moon dust on them, the answer changed to, "Well, yes, but we never used it." I have a long list of moon dust related investigations, and while many of them are terrestrial or have terrestrial explanations, there are those that remain anomalous. And even though the Air Force closed Project Blue Book in 1969, moon dust persisted until 1985 when evidence for it was inadvertently leaked. Robert Todd tried to learn more about it and was told that all of the new information was properly classified. Here's the thing about that. When caught, they no longer lied. They said it was properly classified. I believe the follow-on to moon dust continued in secrecy until Leslie Keene and Ralph Blumenthal reported on the 2004 overflights of the USS Nimitz. That was the hint that the government never stopped investigating and gathering the information after Blue Book closed and moon dust was exposed. They secretly continued the investigations, all the while denying they existed. Brigadier General Arthur Exon, who was the base commander at Wright-Patterson Air Force Base, told me that periodically he would receive orders to provide support to unidentified people who came into the base and then were dispatched to the scene of a UFO event. When they concluded their investigations, they returned to Wright-Patt, moving on to their home stations, which shielded them from reporters finding out where they came from. This certainly smacks of a government duplicity in UFO investigations, all the while denying they were involved in anything like that. And that's what we have for tonight, George.
0: All right, my friend. Look forward to talking to you next Tuesday. Kevin Randall on his weekly UFO report. Now, how good a listener are you? I don't mean to this program, but when people talk to you, do you listen to what they say? Really listen? In a moment, Umba Gale joins us as we talk about the heart of sacred listening next on Coast to Coast AM.
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0: And welcome back to Coast. George Norrie with you. Abigail is with us, a transformational leadership coach and author. The book is called The Heart of Sacred Listening. Transform your relationships, your work, and your life. It draws from personal stories to spiritual practice and leadership to explore how the simple act of truly listening can transform relationships, organizations, and lives. Fascinating topic, Amba. Welcome to the program.
1: Thank you, George. It's great to be here.
0: I got into somewhat of an argument with my team today when they sent me your information. I said, you sent me typos. And they said, what are you talking about? I said, isn't it Abigail? And they went, no, it's Umba. And I said, no, it's not. It's Abigail. And they kept saying, no, it's Umba. And I said, you're not listening to me. But they were. That's a pretty name. How'd you get that name?
1: Thank you very much. It's actually a little bit of a long story. I was born Marilyn. That's the name that my parents gave me. And years ago, back in the early 70s, I was studying with a man named Baba Muktananda, who is an Indian spiritual teacher, or he was one, you know.
0: Yeah.
1: And at the time, I was exploring several different spiritual paths, and I asked him which one I should follow. And he laughed, and he stroked my face with his peacock feathers, and he said, just do whatever makes you happy. And it was really exactly what I needed to hear, because he was giving me back to myself, telling me I could trust my own heart, my own intuition, and that if I listened to the wisdom within and followed the path of what made me happy, I would fulfill my purpose in life. And then a few days later, I decided to ask him for a spiritual name. And I'd been meditating about it and asking inwardly for the right one. And that morning, I walked into his room, and before, you know, the big living room that he was in, and before I could even ask him, he made this gesture from above his head down towards his lap, and he said, Amba. And I had no idea what he meant. And then he said my old nickname five times. He said, Mickey, Mickey, Mickey, Mickey, Mickey. And I said, and then he said, I can't remember that name, which was very funny because he had just said it five times. And then he said, your name is Amba. Come, sit. Let me tell you a story about Amba. And he told me there was once a demon so powerful that none of the gods could defeat it alone. So the gods gathered together and created a goddess, giving her each of their powers. And she defeated the demon, and she restored peace into the kingdom of heaven. And from that, I understood something about my own life in that story, and that was that my path wasn't going to be one path. I was going to draw from many paths, from everything that awakened my heart and spirit and somehow bring those different streams together into my work and in the world. And that's what I've spent the last 50 years doing. So Amba is, yeah, thanks. It's not simply a name. It's kind of like my calling.
0: Back in 2010, the Atlantic magazine did a story on me in the show, and their headline was The Listener, about my talk show abilities. And they basically said part of the problem that most talk show hosts have is they've got their questions all lined up, ready to go, and they don't listen to the guest on what they're talking about.
1: I can get that completely.
0: But we're going to have some fun talking about this. Now, how did you get involved in discussing listening?
1: Well, I had an experience a long time ago in the early 70s. And it was in relationship with my father. And that was it was at a time when I was in a kind of a major crisis in my life. I was 27. I was teaching high school. And my marriage was ending. And I had begun asking that old ancient question, who am I? And I wanted to take a year of leave from teaching and completely devote myself to exploring that question and to discover my purpose and what I wanted my life to be. And the moment I had that thought, this voice came into your head, your daddy, you won't let you. And I thought, what? I'm 27 years old. I'm an adult. But I had a huge story about my father. You don't mind hearing a long story, do you, George?
0: A couple minutes? Not at all.
1: Okay. And my story in my head was that he was a controller. He was a manipulator. He was old-fashioned. And he was determined to make me do anything he wanted me to do. And I had plenty of evidence. I'd come home from school with five A's and a B, and he'd say, what about the B? Or I'd be practicing piano every day for 8 years, and I had to. And at 10 o'clock, I had a curfew, even in my senior year in high school. And I knew I was right about my dad. But then I was taking this workshop, and I was asked to look at all the evidence that proved that my story was true and see if I could find another interpretation of exactly that same evidence. And that would leave me empowered rather than a victim of his controlling, you know, personality. So I worked and worked, and suddenly I saw my father's world. And he had come from the Ukraine when he was 14 years old. His father had been murdered by the Cossacks. He'd lived through the Depression. He'd worked incredibly hard to become an engineer. My mother had died of cancer when I was 16.
0: Oh,
1: and he had been left to raise his strong-willed only daughter. So suddenly I saw that what I had been listening to as control might have actually been something else, and that he wanted to contribute to my happiness. And that changed everything. So once I got that, I knew I wanted to call him and talk to him and also tell him I was going to take a leave of absence. And so I wrote, I was brilliant because I wrote this question down before the call. Can you hear his commitment to your happiness? And I promised myself I wouldn't speak to him unless the answer was yes. So I called him, and the first thing I did was I apologized for all the years that I had resisted him, and I told him what I had finally seen, that actually, underneath all of that, I knew that he wanted me to be happy and strong and successful and fulfill my potential. And there was a great silence on the other end of the phone, and then he began to weep, and he wept for about 5 minutes.
0: Oh, my gosh.
1: Yeah. And it was an amazing moment. And finally he said, that's all I've ever wanted for you, Marilyn. That was the name he gave me, and my mom gave me. And he said, I thought, here was the clincher. He said, I thought I was going to have to die and go to my grave without you ever knowing this. And it was just this extraordinary moment. And of peace between us, you know, it was like a turnaround in our relationship. And then he was ready to get off the phone. And I said, Dad, there's one more thing that I want to tell you. I've decided to take a year's leave of absence from teaching. And all broke loose, you know. He
0: yeah.
1: said, you're going to do what? And I immediately, you know, turned into myself. I stopped listening. And there it was again, the controller, the jailer, the enemy. And I was ready to yell back, I'm 27 years old. You can't tell me what to do. But I looked at this piece of paper, and it's, you know, he said, can you hear his commitment to your happiness? And I knew I couldn't. So I kept my mouth shut.
0: Stay with us, Zumba. We're going to take a short break, but we'll come back and chat more about your incredible work, The Heart of Sacred Listening, in just a moment, right here on Coast to Coast AM.
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1: After your father went ballistic, Kumba, what happened?
11: Yeah, he was going ballistic, and I was shutting him off entirely because I had a controller in front of me. And finally, because I had the answer to my question was, no, I cannot hear his commitment to your happiness. I just took everything that I could with my heart and soul and started listening to his commitment to my happiness. You know, it was like a shift in location from listening to my own head talking about what a jerk he was and everything, to listening for his commitment to my happiness. And you know what, George? I heard it. And he was really upset about something. And it had to do with, you know, that I was going to take a leave of absence. He wanted me to stay in teaching because I'd love teaching. And he thought that that was the way to go. And then once I shared with him that I was already at a place where I was ready to move into taking years leave, he really got it. And once I moved, he moved because he suddenly had a daughter who actually wanted to hear him. So he stopped listening. I mean, he stopped yelling, and he told me what he was frightened about, and I totally got it. And I could understand exactly what he was upset about. And once I let him know he didn't need to be upset about it, he listened. He became curious, and he asked me, where do you want, you know, what do you want to do next? And I said, I wanted to move to the Colorado Rockies. Mm-hmm. And then my father got really quiet and he began to tell me about a dream he carried since he was a boy about being among the pine trees in the winter with snow and icicles and sunlight shining through
1: there. There you go.
11: Yeah, it was really awesome. And he said, that will be wonderful for you. And then he said, you think I might come and visit you? And I said, yes, absolutely. And he did. Come up to my little tiny wood-burning stove and uninsulated cabin in the Colorado Rockies, and it was wonderful.
1: How many people, Umba, do you think do not listen properly?
11: I'd say most. I'd say most because we are unaware that we have a voice inside our head that talks to us all the time. And when people – and we listen to that voice instead of listening to the people who we're with. So, you know, they're talking with us and we're getting triggered or we're voting on what they're saying or we're judging what they're saying or we're trying to fix them when all they want to do is share their experience of life with us. Or we're just leaving because we already know what they're going to say. Or we're preparing what we're going to say before they stop talking. I saw a skit a number of years ago that Steve Martin did called The Absent-Minded Waiter. And in the skit, he played an absent-minded waiter. And he was in a kind of a nice, shishi restaurant. And Terry Garr was a customer. And she was giving him a really long order. So he's taking down the order and taking it down. And then all of a sudden, he goes, oh, excuse me. I went to the Bahamas, and then he's back. Yeah, and I think we do. I think we just leave. We go to the Bahamas, and we're not aware that this mechanism is automatic and survival-based, too, and reactive. And so we just leave, and we don't even notice that we're not listening. We notice our relationships don't work so well. We notice that our spouses say to us, you never listen to me. But we don't really notice that we aren't listening until we become aware of those automatic reactions that go on in our head all the time. And once we're aware, we can make a shift.
1: Big difference. Now, the title of your book is called The Heart of Sacred Listening. What is sacred listening?
11: Yeah, it's a really good question. I think sacred listening starts from a place where I do become aware of my automatic reactions and I just let them go. I release them so that I'm not gripped by them so much. Once I'm aware that that's what's going on, so I put aside my judgments, my opinions, my advice, even my need to respond, and I enter your world. I listen for you, just like you're listening for me right now, and I can tell you're listening. So I listen deeply for you, not simply for your words, but for what matters to you, for what you're feeling, maybe not what you're not even saying what you're feeling, but but I can hear it. And there's something sacred about that kind of listening, because when we're really, really, really present with another human being, something can emerge that neither of us could have created alone. And, you know, I'm sure you've had times when you have felt, well, I don't know if you've had times when you felt deeply known and deeply valued and deeply appreciated. And those are the moments in which sacred listening is taking place.
1: Well, you know, I love it when we have open lines on Fridays, and I'll get a call once in a while from a listener who says how the show has just changed their life, saved their life. We've even had some people, Amber, who were close to committing suicide, who we basically talked out of, and they're still listening to the show today.
11: Yeah.
1: And, and nothing makes me feel better than getting those kind of calls.
11: Exactly. I know exactly what you're saying. And it is. It's really so wonderful because you do listen, George.
1: But where did that come from? Did my parents teach me that? How did I learn how to do that?
11: I don't know. You can tell us. It's really awesome.
1: Is it something you learn or you just have in your system?
11: I think maybe it's a little bit of both. You know, people have the DNA of being compassionate, or they have done a lot of work with themselves, developmental work, so they start to wake up. And it could be their parents, because they have been in a household where people truly listen to one another and respect one another and honor one another and care for one another and don't live in so much expectation all the time, but appreciate one another.
1: Well, that's the key, I think, caring about people to the point where you listen to what they are saying rather than be so ready to jump in with what you want to say. Listen to them first.
11: Exactly. Exactly.
1: And then react after that.
11: Yeah, or respond. I would call it respond, because I'm really heavy duty into languaging. And so a reaction is, I call a reaction a triggered response. And, you know, it's like really automatic. It just hits right away and often needs catching. But what you're saying is really true. To be
1: Tom,
11: fully present.
1: Producer Tom tells me you took you 40 years to write this book. 40 years?
11: No. Well, in a way, yes, but in a way, no. I have been leading transformational work for 40 years. And about 2 years ago, I started writing the book. And the book is based in the 40 years of work that I've been doing. I've been leading a foundational transformational course called The Heart of Leadership. And one of my clients, the former CEO of Town and Country Markets, which is a grocery store family business up here where I live in the Northwest, he was tugging at my sleeves for years and years, asking me to write this book and saying, you know, it's got to get out there beyond people who are going to be able to be in the heart of leadership. And I saw that, but I was totally resistant because I didn't think that the written word would be able to communicate or get across or transmit the transformational opportunity that my live work did. So I was really on hold about it. And then one day I had this kind of meditation, this really heavy duty transformational experience in a meditation where I felt like, this is going to sound a little strange possibly, but I felt like the consciousness of Christ was coming down and on me, with me. It was a very settled feeling.
1: Mm-hmm.
11: And when I came out of this meditation, there were two words very loud that said, pay attention. And so I started paying attention, and there were these author cards next to me. And I picked one up, and it said they were life purpose cards. And so I decided to just go ahead and shuffle the deck and pick a card up. And the card that I picked was author. Now, you can't see this because we're not videoing ourselves with each other, but it said author. And it says on it, you have a book inside of you that wishes to be expressed. Make the time to write it. And so that was with me all day long. And later that afternoon, my husband and I were talking, and my husband said to me, you know, and I told him all about this whole experience because it'd been so huge. He said, you know, you've got all these blogs. You could put all these blogs into a book like Jack Canfield does in his Chicken Soup.
1: Yeah.
11: Exactly. And they're fabulous books. And so he says, you ought to see if you could get together with Jack. And, you know, which seemed impossible. But little did Don know, Don's the name of my husband, that for 2 weeks I had been being marketed to by two people, Jack Canfield and Steve Harrison, for an author retreat. And it was on the expensive side, so I wasn't going for it. But when Don said what he said, I said, you have got to come downstairs and read what I've been reading for 2 weeks. So he reads the application. It took him a long time because landing page. And he reads it and he says, Amba, apply now. And so I did. And it took me about 2 hours. And the next day I was accepted. And 2 months later, I found myself in a author retreat with 16 other authors with Jack Canfield and Steve Harrison and Jack's business manager. And Jack and his business manager were talking to me about creating an online course and writing a book.
1: That's great.
11: I was really resistant. And Jack said to me, I know exactly why you're resistant. And I said, why? And he said, because you don't think it's going to go deep enough. And I said, that's exactly it. And he nailed it. And he said, it doesn't matter. Just a little bit of what you make available to the world is worth it, because otherwise people will never get the opportunity. And so that cracked the whole thing open to me. And then the last thing that happened, because I was still on the fence just a little, is I was listening to Coast. I've been listening for many, many years, since Art Bell, by the way.
1: Thank you.
11: And you had, oh yeah. And you had Leslie McGurk, an astrologer.
1: Mm-hmm.
11: And I was blown away by the accuracy of her readings with the people who called in. And so I called her for an appointment myself for her to read my natal chart. And she looked at it and she said, and you know, I won't even go into the planets, but she said, you have to write this book. You just have to. This is yours. It's your destiny. No question. You have to write it. And the launch date's April 13th and two years from now, 2026. And I said, and that was it. I said, okay. And I started writing the book at that point.
1: What do you say to people who have trouble listening? How do you teach them to start listening?
11: Well, I think they begin to be aware of one, that they're not listening, and all the different ways that we don't listen, all of those reactive, you know, triggered responses that just come up that we can't help it. And once they start to see that, because they can see it in their lives, and we actually do some exercises where people share what they love or something that they're going to do, and the other person needs to be judging or voting or interrupting them, you know, with what they already know. So they get it like as an exercise. And then I shift gears to where they start listening. Once you're aware, you can begin to listen for the world of another, for example. You know, what are another person's commitments and concerns? And you can listen for their content below that. You can listen for their experience and below that. You can listen for a good intent, and you can even listen for the divinity in the other person with compassion. And so there's all these different ways of listening for gold, for their brilliance, for people's good intent, for people's world. And I also have so many stories I tell, and a lot of the work gets communicated through the stories.
1: Do you think that poor listeners know that they are poor listeners?
11: No. No, although they have practical indications of it, like a lot of people will come into my class and say, well, my kids don't listen to me, you know, or my wife gets frustrated with me because I come home from work and I'm just thinking about work all the time and she wants to share about her day and I'm not listening. I mean, they become aware of it once we start the conversation.
1: Sometimes people get bored and they float away to some other level, don't they?
11: Absolutely. Yeah, they

0: The Heart of Sacred Listening.
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0: All right, we're going to take a short break, Umba, and come back and take phone calls with you. 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But the lines are open. 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
5: From the National Newsroom of the Canadian Press, I'm Rob Westgate. With a trade and tariff deal in the works between Canada and the U.S., U.S. Vice President J.D. Vance has added his 2 cents to the conversation while speaking at a fundraising event.
6: Audio from the fundraiser in Southampton, New York on Wednesday was provided to the Canadian press by a source in attendance who wasn't authorized to share the comments publicly. In it, Vance calls Carney a, quote, very sweet guy, but says the Prime Minister tried to out-tough U.S. President Donald Trump. Vance says it's hilarious Carney's presenting the temporary tariff pause as a victory because he says Canada climbed down on a lot of issues. Vance also says the behind-the-scenes story is that Giovanni has a good relationship with the Trump administration and has been a successful advocate for Canada, specifically around energy and autos.
7: He's been, like, quietly inserting himself into these negotiations.
6: Giovanni has traveled to Washington on numerous occasions, including in April. Kelly Malone, The Canadian Press, Washington.
5: As for the latest on the deal, Canada-U.S. Trade Minister Dominic

0: Blount offered a brief update from Washington Thursday.
1: Canadians expect us to get a deal that's in the economic interest of Canada and Canadian workers. We're very close. We continue to make progress. And we're going to stay here and do the work that's necessary until we get to that point.
0: The deal is expected to address U.S. tariffs on steel, aluminum, lumber, and autos, while also covering some U.S. concerns about limited access to Canada's dairy market, as well as Canada's retaliatory tariffs on autos and provincial bans on American alcohol imports. Now for an update from the BC wildfires, Harpreet Sidhu says an AirTag that stayed online as a wildfire roared into the outskirts of her neighborhood in British Columbia's Okanagan region gave her some hope that the home she shares with her husband was still standing. Otherwise, she said she was sure it was gone. The couple are among the evacuees who have been allowed to return to the Summerland area this week with a downgrading of evacuation orders.
2: The part that really hit me was just walking around to the back of my property and seeing the fire was, you could see the ash and the burnt trees and all the grasses and everything. It was maybe about 20 feet away.
0: There are signs of structure protection work throughout the neighborhood, but Sidhu says she also saw several nearby homes raised by the Bald Range wildfire as it exploded in size within hours of its discovery back on August 7th. And finally, a popular beauty brand is responding to backlash following the death of a young actress.
3: Neutrogena is apologizing for its treatment of Hayden Panettiere. She said that she was dropped for speaking out about her postpartum depression. After a social media backlash from fans since her passing, Neutrogena admits it made her feel unsupported during a very difficult time. The statement saying, "This is not what Neutrogena stands for or who we want to be." Wayne Cabot, ABC News.
0: This is the Canadian Press. In sports, the race for the American League's third wildcard spot is getting tighter by the day. The Toronto Blue Jays hit three homers in a 5-1 win over Tampa Bay to move a half game behind the idle Minnesota Twins. The Texas Rangers kept pace with Toronto by shutting out Washington 2-0. Week 12 in the CFL season is underway with a blowout result. The league-leading Montreal Alouettes rolled to a 46-16 rout of Ottawa. Tyson Philpott had two touchdown catches for the Alouettes. The Red Blacks, they remain winless after 10 games. The NFL is handing down fines of $500,000 U.S. apiece to the Dallas Cowboys and the New Orleans Saints. This comes after a fight-filled joint practice in California. Players on both teams threw helmets and punches during skirmishes throughout the session. And finally, there's word that veteran guard James Harden is going to stay with the Cleveland Cavaliers on a 3-year deal worth roughly $97 million U.S. From the Canadian Press, I'm Rob Westgate.
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1: Yeah, I heard Rod Stewart had a coronary stent put in. He's doing okay, and he's a great guy. I ran into him a couple months ago. Super guy. We'll be back in a moment as we take calls. Are you a listener? 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
14: 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Great listeners. And they listen to their patients in a way that goes way beyond just the, you know, the mechanistic professional competence that they learn in normal medical school. One of my clients is Pulse Heart Institute in the Northwest up here. And so I've been working with cardiologists and folks in that whole cardiac area for a number of years now. And they have been very empowered by the work because they can see, not just see, but go into action and in practice with being able to be with their patients in a way that really makes a difference. I had a brain surgery once, George. I don't know if you want to hear the story, but can I take a few moments to tell the story?
1: Absolutely. This was surgery that you had underdone?
14: Yeah, I had a brain surgery in 2006. I had a large meningioma, which is a kind of a frontal lobe brain tumor. And when I first heard about it from the very first surgeon who showed me the MRI, there had been some speech difficulties, and so I caught it. And he kept saying, the first surgeon I saw, the consultant, I consulted him, and he said, this is not going to be a walk in the park. This is not going to be a walk in the park. He said that like five times about the surgery. And I left that consult knowing that I needed to find another surgeon, and not that one. So I saw two other surgeons, and they just didn't have the time of day, actually, for me. Neither one of them was right. And then I went to my acupuncturist on the end of the week, and she listened to the whole story, and she said, you know, bodies have an intuitive wisdom, Amba, and for your journey right now, this must be exactly what you need. And that stopped me cold. And because I'm aware that sometimes obstacles at first, which we want to resist them, or, you know, walk around them, avoid them, but ultimately they can be the source of great breakthroughs in our life. And so I just shifted gears, and she said, and you will find the right surgeon. So I started looking, and I started reaching out with my network, and one name kept coming back, Dr. Keith Black, who is the he started the Maxine Dunitz Neurological Institute with Cedars-Sinai in Los Angeles. And he was incredible. Don and I went down to have a consult with him. He spent like 2 hours with us and with the MRI. It was incredible. And I asked him, what would you do if you were me? And he said, I'd look for a surgeon who had a lot of experience with many brain surgeries. And I asked him how many he had, and the number was kind of astronomical. And, I didn't tell you, this is an important part. Every single one of the other brain, surgeons said to me, I would lose my taste and smell. And that was incredibly disturbing to me.
1: Sure.
14: And Dr. Black did not mention this. So I said to him, what about my taste and smell? And he said, what about your taste and smell? I said, well, three other surgeons said I was going to lose my taste and smell. And he said, let's look at that MRI again. We walked into the next room. We looked at the MRI. He said, oh, I can see that. But you only need, it's attached to your two olfactory nerves, but I can save one of them, and all you need is one. And then he looked at me in the eyes and he said, after all, you wouldn't want to stop having fine dining experiences with your husband, would you? And that was it.
1: That sold you right there, didn't it?
14: Totally. And it was a 6-hour surgery. And when I came out of it, I saw him right in front of me, and with a cup of coffee, which he always had. And he said, we got it all. And so that was like, you know, total incredible. Four words, you know, meant life to me. And then he said, now close your eyes. And then I smelled the coffee, which he put right under my nose.
1: I love that.
14: I know.
1: I love that.
14: Yeah. And it was like there was a spiritual connection between us. That's what I felt.
1: I lost a sister. She had brain tumor.
14: Oh, really?
1: It was malignant, and she didn't make it.
14: Yeah. Yeah. I was very fortunate that this was benign.
1: Thank God. You ready for some calls?
14: Absolutely.
1: They're rolling in here. Let's see who called in first. Let's go to Steve in Scottsdale, Arizona. Hi, Steven.
15: Hey, George. First time, long time.
1: Good to have you with us. Go ahead.
15: All right. Your guest said that she couldn't see you face-to-face earlier. Why not set up something where you have a little video conference going on?
1: And that would be for just about any of your clients. What do you think, Amber?
14: What was the question? I thought
15: video
14: he was talking
15: feed what? That you can see where who you're talking to.
14: Yeah, George is not on the Zoom with a video. Does that answer your question?
1: That's right. Would you prefer that I would be? That would be kind of distracting to do the rest of the show for me.
14: Okay, well, it's totally up to you. It's your show, George.
1: If we were one-on-one, that would be different.
14: Okay.
1: Do you do a lot of Zoom meetings with people?
14: I do, yeah, as a matter of fact. I like Zoom. I like Zoom a lot.
1: Technology's amazing, isn't it?
14: Totally. Unbelievable. It's just totally unbelievable, yeah.
1: What can you tell by a listener by looking at their eyes?
14: Well, you can tell if they're being with you or not. I mean, if you're really looking at their eyes, you can tell if they're present. You know, they kind of, if you're present, it makes a difference. And you can tell if somebody's present or not, or if they're in their head thinking about something else.
1: And that happens a lot.
14: Happens a lot.
1: First time caller Darren's with us in Victoria, British Columbia. Hello, Darren.
14: Hey, Darren.
16: Hey, Mr. Norrie. This is not my first time calling. Did I call in the first time caller?
1: You did, but that's okay.
16: I'm sorry. I meant to call the other one. How are you this evening?
1: Great.
16: Great. And I can't remember how to pronounce her name.
14: It's Amba. A-M-B-A.
16: Amba.
14: Yeah.
16: Amazing.
14: Yeah.
16: Yeah. So my name is Darren. I've had profound experience in the last 2 or 3 years where I had gone to see a therapist and went through EMDR, and it said something about going through a field or a forest, and you looked up, and if you could enlighten me, I forget exactly how you put it. You had gone through a forest, and you had had an experience in your mind, maybe? I'm not sure.
14: I'm not quite sure what you're talking about the forest.
16: Well, okay.
1: I think you're talking about wanting to be in the Colorado Rockies when you said that.
16: Oh, right. Yeah, so I had this experience when I was a child, when I was running through a field, and I wasn't actually, I don't think, there. And I looked up at the sky, and I said, wow, how small we are in the vastness of the universe. And I was like 2 years old. And
14: wow.
16: That I understood so much. And my whole life has been profoundly difficult because of mental health issues and trauma. And I have an amazing son who has helped me more like he is sometimes my father in how he speaks to me. And I listen to him because he's a very profoundly religious man. And so I am a poet. I'm also a musician. I've called in quite a few times and talked to a couple of people, Rich Barra, and I think is his name.
1: Mm-hmm.
16: And everybody just needs to hold on in these times. And I'm sorry, I just kind of get a little bit that way when I'm thinking about the world today and my experience. I'm sorry, I carry on.
1: Would you say you're a good listener, Darren?
16: I do, in fact, think I am in the specific circumstances in which you're talking about when you look somebody directly in the eye and you know that they're listening.
14: Yeah.
16: Right? And you know they're listening to you and you speak profoundly to them.
14: Yeah.
16: Yes, I understand that greatly.
14: Yeah. I appreciate that very much.
1: Remember, when you deal with people who are not good listeners and you're trying to teach them, what are some of the first stages you bring to them?
14: Well, again, the first stages is for them to become aware that they're not listening. You know, and they start by realizing that their relationships aren't working, or that they're stuck in the past in some way, or they, you know, they don't have joy in their life. Or their children aren't listening to them. That's how come they wind up in my work is they see that they have constraints and limitations. And, when they come into the work, they become aware of what they haven't been aware of previously. Like they come into knowing what they don't know. and what they don't know that they don't know, so that stuff starts getting revealed that they have insights around, like, aha, oh, I didn't know this, oh, I didn't know this. So, or that they're living in a story about someone rather than listening appreciatively to someone. We live in our stories very often. And, like I did about my dad. And, when people see that they're living in their stories about someone and they can, in fact, shift their stories, that's a big opening for them. I don't know if I answered your question, George. Would you tell me if I did?
1: You did well.
14: All right.
1: You did well. John in Wisconsin. Take it away, John.
17: Hello, George. Hello, Amba. A brief comment and a question, please. Although I've never been diagnosed with it, I'm absolutely convinced and I finally figured out that I have attention deficit disorder. I struggled in school. I would read a chapter out of a book and not remember most of what I read. In my adult life, whether it was in a business or social setting, when someone was talking to me, my mind would go in a different direction and I wouldn't remember half of what they said. My question is this, Amba. What would you recommend for somebody with attention deficit disorder that could make them a better listener? And George, thank you for taking my call.
1: Thank you, John. Great question, Amba.
14: It is a great question. It is a great question. And I would say to become present, that the work is to become present to whatever's going on right now. And when you see that your mind is flipping, then you come back to being present. So that's one thing. Another thing I'd say is to find someone who has space for you to be just the way you are and the way you're not. You know, there's a lot of stuff about attention deficit disorder out there. You know, and it can't, in fact, people start getting labeled as lazy or something like that. And so there's not a lot of room for people to be just the way they are and where they're not. You know, I would say one thing is to grace yourself with however that experience occurs for you, to let it be the way it is and the way it's not, and to be gentle with yourself and have compassion for yourself, and allow yourself to appreciate yourself and let go. You know, it's like people, I know people with attention deficit disorder, and in a way, I think it's a gift. Often there's a great deal of creativity associated with it, and giftedness and originality and a way of seeing the world that other people don't see. And so to start appreciating your own, whatever comes along with that, because the school system kind of beats you up on the, over, you know, you become somebody who shouldn't be or something. Anyway, I think you know what I'm talking about.
1: But John happens to be blind, and I bet that makes him a better listener. What do you think?
14: I bet it does. I just bet it does.
1: You lose that kind of sense. Nancy in Philadelphia. Go ahead, Nance.
18: Good evening or good morning.
1: Hi.
18: I'm fluctuating between freaking out and being totally inspired, Amba.
14: Cool.
18: We might be sisters from another mother because my story is so similar. I'm a high-powered lawyer, although now disabled for 20 years from cancer. And I'm also, after I became a lawyer, I purposefully sought out a course that was a year-long course in how to be a certified mediator, because that's my personality. I don't like arguing. I don't go to court. I hate courtrooms. I bring people together, one person to one person or one person to 500 people, and I've successfully handled many mediations of people who have a dispute, and it gets resolved by them saying what it is they're feeling, they need, they want to be made to feel whole. And they hear things and find out things, especially like in a divorce mediation, that they didn't even know about the person they've been married to for 20 years. My dad was also an engineer. He was a Holocaust survivor, came to this country at age 15, and he was an A-plus student. And when I came home with the report card with all A's, he would say to me, how come there's no A-pluses? I didn't care about A-plus. An A-plus and an A were still a 4.0. Why should I kill myself for an A-plus? Didn't make sense. Now, my mom died in front of my eyes when I was 1 and a half. She was 27, killed by a drunk driver. Wow. And then I almost died from cancer many years later. And I almost died from COVID. In those three instances, it says in writing by doctors that I'm only here because of a miracle. And by the way, my former husband is a neurosurgeon. And any time a patient had a successful brain surgery, it's because he was God, okay? Not because of the God who gave me many miracles. So many people have said to me, Nancy, you have to write a book. You have to write a book. And I say, well, yeah, I want to, but I really just, I can't find the time. I have to do all these other things for myself. When am I going to ever find the time? And your story is so inspiring to me. I have to write my book. I just have to. Thank you.
14: That's wonderful. I'm so thrilled to hear that. It's wonderful.
1: You might end up being a guest on the show, Amber.
14: Exactly.
1: We're going to take a short break and come back and take final calls in just a moment on Coast to Coast AM.
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1: Next hour, psychic Erica Busahaney joins us to talk about intuition, and we'll do readings in our last hour of the program with her. We'll be back in a moment with Ember Gale and take final calls with her as well on Coast to Coast. Have you signed up yet to become a Coast Insider? Well, if you did, you know how great it is. 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
2: 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I'm a Coast Insider because I can't always stay up to listen to Coast Live. 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
1: Talk about learning. And if somebody is listening for the first time, Amba, and they want to change the way they learn and listen, what do you recommend?
16: Let's see here. Well, for sure they could get the book, you know, The Heart of Sacred Listening. And the other thing is that I have also created an evergreen online course. What that means is a self-paced online course called The Art and Practice of Sacred Listening. And I have that actually first on my website, particularly for Coast to Coast listeners. And I'm offering a 50% off at this time for the tuition.
1: Oh, great.
16: And it's a live, well, it's not live. It's recorded. But it's a way for people to be able to have access to the conversation, auditorially and visually, as well as through reading. And I see the two, you know, both the book and the online course supporting each other and forwarding people practicing the art of sacred listening really deeply. And because there's different learning styles, and for some people the online course will be just perfect, and for some the book, and for some they complement each other because they're like companion pieces. So that's one way. And there's another way, George. I have a free offering on the website as well. It's a PDF, and it allows people to get into the whole conversation very easily. All they have to do is sign up for it, and they get it for free.
1: Do you find that people who are in the social media are better listeners or not?
16: Well, a lot of people are on social media, so I don't know how to answer that question. I would say I don't know the answer to that question. To tell you the truth, I've only recently gotten myself on social media, and so we'll have to see.
1: Does it distract you?
16: No, not very much. That's why good. I'm not on it that much.
1: Let's go to Tom in La Jolla, California. Go ahead, Thomas. Welcome.
17: Hi, George. George, I thank you and Donna Walker for accepting my call. And Mescal, I look forward to obtaining your book. I hope it's available in audio, too.
16: It is. Oh, it's not on audio yet, but it's going to be on audio.
17: Fantastic.
16: But we do.
17: That's great.
16: Yeah. And the online course, of course, is audio. It's audio and visual.
17: Fantastic. That's wonderful. And you brought some very good information to the conversation, and I want to compliment you on that.
16: I appreciate that.
17: I want to bring up a subject, and I want to make clear to the audience and to George, I'm not making a political statement or a political judgment. But you talked about your father, Mescal. And
16: yes.
17: In a sense, the President of the United States is like the father to the country. And I'm having a big, big personal problem in listening to the President because of his profanity and raunchy stories and descriptions, that type of thing. Some radio stations will bleep out the profanity. Some will not. But I feel that again, this is not a political statement, that the president is not being presidential, if you know what I mean. If he was interviewed by George Norrie would rebuke him for the use of that language, profanity, raunchiness, etc. And so how do I see the compassion, the good intentions between, you know, in the president, you know, sidestepping the profanity, the raunchiness, etc., which is quite frequent, even in the last week. And there's been quite a debate on that by radio hosts. One radio host said, no, we shouldn't censor him. You know, what's wrong with a little profanity? Well, there's a lot wrong with profanity, with expletives, etc. So could you help me out here? You know, how can I see the good intentions in the president when all I hear with my ears is profane language, raunchiness, etc.?
1: Interesting take. What do you think, Gumba?
16: I wanted you to answer that question, George.
1: Put it on me, would you?
16: Yeah, I'd like to.
1: Well, I'm old. I'm old school, and I do radio with minimal profanity. I don't use it at all. Some of our guests will use some things that are able to get leaked in through the airwaves, but not much.
16: Yeah.
1: And then, you know, and then our engineering staff is excellent, and our operations manager knows when to hit that button.
16: Yeah.
1: When we have to. But I'm old school, and I just think that you need to be dignified. And I keep thinking of the days when I was a kid, I would listen to John F. Kennedy on television, and he was just a polished person.
16: Yeah.
1: And at that young age of 10, 11, 12, 13, I realized that in him, that he was a very sophisticated, classy guy.
16: Yeah.
1: And that's what we need for everything, I think.
16: Yeah.
1: That's my statement. What do you think?
16: Yeah. I appreciate what you just said very much. And I really appreciate what the caller said very much as well.
1: Next up, let's go to Lucy in Vancouver, Washington. Welcome. Hi, Lucy.
13: Hello there. How are you doing?
1: Great. Good to have you with us.
13: Good. It's good to be here. I would like her response about how to respond. I see a trend going on where one person will tell another person, if you don't hate this person the way I hate them, then I don't want to even talk to you anymore. And that happened to me recently where the person hung up, and then within a day they were calling back telling me I could call them if I wanted to. And my reaction was, well, first of all, I'd rather work on love than hate. And second of all, I thought, who wants to? It became more like a personal thing between me and them, instead of whatever their issue was with whoever. And I see that going on a lot, more than I've ever seen.
1: Yeah. There's a lot of hate out there, Emba.
16: Yeah, I know. And there's a lot. And the world is very divided. And there's a lot of disconnection occurring. And it's like getting very stark for us. That's why I think this book is an idea whose time has come, George. Because I really love this caller saying I'd rather work on love than hate. And it's just a timely time for people to shift gears and get out of this win-lose paradigm that most people are in. You know, right-wrong, win-lose, and separation. And a lot
1: of finger pointing too.
16: And a lot of finger pointing.
1: Too much.
16: A lot of blame. Exactly.
1: West of the Rockies, Jeff's with us. Kingman, Arizona. Hi, Jeff.
18: Hi, George and Amber. How are y'all doing tonight?
1: Good, sir. Thank you.
16: Thank you.
18: My question, Amber, is a lot of people over my lifetime has not listened to me, and then when I bring it up later, they kind of get upset at me. Is that normal, and how can I not be offended when they get upset?
16: Yeah. Well, it would start really with you noticing the reaction of offense. I don't know if that makes sense to you. Does it make sense to you?
1: Well, what do you mean by offense?
16: Well, by getting offended, whatever he means by getting offended.
1: Wow, that kind of offense. Okay.
16: Yeah, where you...
1: I think of it like a football team where it's aggressive.
16: Oh, yeah. I see.
18: Yeah.
16: Well, you're talking about that you get offended. Is that right?
18: Yes.
16: Yeah. So it would start, sacred listening would start with you noticing that that is your reaction. That's the first thing. That simply is a reaction. And then you go back over, and what are they doing?
18: They are, I feel that they're not listening.
16: Yeah.
18: And would kind of turn it around and not realize what I'm saying, and then I have to explain it to them again.
16: Yeah. Well, if you could go to work on their opening their listening by just telling them the truth, you don't realize what I'm saying, and I'd really like to communicate to you what I'm saying, and so that what I'm saying and what you're getting that what I'm saying are the same thing. You could try that way and see if that can open their ears some,
18: Go ahead.
16: Well, I was going to say to go there, you have to let go of being offended. That's all.
18: Okay.
16: So that you can actually get over to there to them and create an intention that they hear you.
18: Okay.
16: You can start there anyway. See if that works.
18: Okay, thank you very much.
16: You're welcome very much.
1: When should you start seeing a difference when you start to apply these things, Amba?
16: You can see a difference immediately, George. Just immediately. As long as you're listening. So, and there are huge breakthroughs people have between the third day of this Heart of Leadership course that I lead and the fourth day 3 weeks later. So, and in fact, a difference gets made after the first day where, we start doing work on listening. And one of the participants in one of my courses came back on the second morning and said, I had a conversation with my wife last night and she was so blown away by how, my silence and my listening to her, sometimes listening shows up like silence, that she said, if that's what you're getting out of the course, you can stay there all week. So it can happen really immediately. It does not take long.
1: First time caller Marie is with us in Nebraska. Hello, Marie.
19: Well, George. Hello, Ms. Gail.
16: Hello.
19: I'm calling to see. I love everything that you've talked about regarding commitment from your father.
16: Yeah.
19: And how hard it was for you to see it at first. I was wondering, what are your thoughts on this trend? A lot of it's from social media, but something that we've experienced in our own family of the estrangement of children, adult children, from their families over nothing specific, but everything in general.
16: Yeah.
19: Do you see a lot of that?
16: I do. And again, listening is like, it's almost like a magic key. I don't know. So there was a woman in one of my courses whose son had ADHD. As a matter of fact, another caller was talking about this. And he really did not want to listen to his teachers. He didn't want to listen to her. He didn't want to accept any advice from her. And I asked her, what are the expectations you have about him? And so expectations are judgments. and they show up as shoulds. So she started saying things like, he should listen to me. He should get good grades. He should be able to graduate. He should be a good student. And she realized that she was really stuck in all her expectations. And I invited her to notice them, first of all. So when you notice something, you could let it go. If you don't notice it, it's got you gripped so that you become smaller than it and it runs your life. But if you can notice it, you can let it go. And instead, practice the art of appreciation, which is to intentionally, and I use that word advisedly, you know, intentionally cultivate appreciation, which in a financial world means to add value to. So what can you appreciate about whoever you're with? And that includes parents to children now and children to parents too. But it's generally, it starts with the older person.
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16: We just closed our September. 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
4: There's a version of you who goes, who redeems their Aeroplan points today. 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
5: From the National Newsroom of the Canadian Press, I'm Rob Westgate. Canada-U.S. Trade Minister Dominic LeBlanc returned to Washington Thursday to meet again with his American counterpart. Afterward, LeBlanc spoke briefly to reporters.
6: We continue to do the important work that Canadians expect us to do. We had a long, detailed meeting with Ambassador Greer and his colleagues.
5: Details of the deal remain scant, but it is expected to address U.S. tariffs on steel, aluminum, lumber, and autos, while some U.S. concerns are also likely addressed, including limited access to Canada's dairy market, Canada's retaliatory tariffs on autos, and provincial bans on American booze. On that last subject, at least one premier says he is reluctant. Manitoba's Wab Kanu says the U.S. president cannot be trusted.
7: Who are we making this deal with? Do we expect that this is going to be the end of, like, Donald Trump is all of a sudden going to say, oh, yeah, I'm not going to bug Canada again. We're going to say that Donald Trump is not going to change his word? He's not going to go back on his word?
5: Kanu says Prime Minister Mark Carney has all but begged the provinces to agree to allow U.S. alcohol sales. He adds that if the American spirits are returned to store shelves, he is hoping that most Canadians won't be buyers. A resident of BC's Okanagan region says an AirTag that stayed online as a wildfire roared into the outskirts of her neighborhood gave her hope that the home she left behind during an evacuation was actually left standing. Otherwise, Harpreet Sidhu says she was pretty sure it would have been gone. Sidhu and her husband are among the evacuees who have been allowed to return to Summerland this week, following the downgrading of evacuation orders.
8: The part that really hit me was just walking around to the back of my property and seeing the fire was, you could see the ash and the burnt trees and all the grasses and everything. And it was maybe about 20 feet away.
5: She says you could see evidence of the hard work done by the fire crews and their efforts at structure protection. However, it seemed almost inevitable that the Bald Range fire would destroy many homes during its fast advance.

0: ants through the area back on August 7th. And finally, the former Crown Prince of Iran has accepted an invite from Conservative leader Pierre Poilievre to visit Canada.
1: Reza Pahlavi lives in the Washington area after the 1979 Islamic Revolution pushed his family into exile. The 65-year-old has argued he's the best figure to replace the Ayatollah and oversee an Iranian transition to democratic elections. But Pahlavi's critics say his father ran a Western-backed dictatorship, and they argue Pahlavi has not managed to build a viable governance platform during his years in exile. Conservative leader Pierre Poilievre has not said he's endorsing Pahlavi, but instead calls it a chance to discuss democracy and safety for the Iranian diaspora. Jason White, The Canadian Press.
0: This is The Canadian Press. In sports, the race for the American League's third wildcard spot is getting tighter by the day. The Toronto Blue Jays hit three homers in a 5-1 win over Tampa Bay to move a half game behind the idle Minnesota Twins. The Texas Rangers kept pace with Toronto by shutting out Washington 2-0. Week 12 in the CFL season is underway with a blowout result. The league-leading Montreal Alouettes rolled to a 46-16 rout of Ottawa. Tyson Philpott had two touchdown catches for the Alouettes. The Red Blacks, they remain winless after 10 games. The NFL is handing down fines of $500,000 U.S. apiece to the Dallas Cowboys and the New Orleans Saints. This comes after a fight-filled joint practice in California. Players on both teams threw helmets and punches during skirmishes throughout the session. And finally, there's word that veteran guard James Harden is going to stay with the Cleveland Cavaliers on a 3-year deal worth roughly $97 million U.S. From the Canadian Press, I'm Rob Westgate.
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11: And I unfortunately have passed that down to one of my children as well.
1: Oh no.
11: Yeah, and I didn't realize that I had it until I became pregnant and started spilling protein in my urine. And over the years, they basically kind of monitored my kidneys, and at some point, unfortunately, they began to fail, and I had to do the dialysis route. And then eventually I was placed on the waiting list for a kidney.
1: Now we have 2 kidneys. Did they both fail for you?
11: Yes. I actually, both of my kidneys started to fail in July 31st of 2019. I got the call that most people on the waiting list pray for 2 days before my birthday, that there was a kidney available and the transplant took place, and I survived it, and the rest is history.
1: How did it enhance your psychic abilities, if at all?
11: Well, it definitely did enhance, because when I first woke up in the hospital, I always have the problem of hallucinating and having a lot of visits, I would say, in the hospital. But during the transplant, I'm knocked out, but when I woke up, I just felt different. It was a feeling that I was no longer alone. I didn't attribute it to the kidney within me until I started having dreams of possibly my, the person who had donated the kidney. And then my life started to genuinely, you know, change. My taste for things, cravings for things started to change, things of interest. And so I attributed that change to some of the cellular memory or some of the things that I acquired when I got the transplant.
1: Now, how long have you had those psychic abilities? That was way before that, right?
11: Yes, I was luckily born into a family of people that are weird and different and cool. My mom is a psychic. My grandmother was very psychic. So it was a genetic thing for me.
1: How did you enhance it when you were younger?
11: So I meditated a lot, prayed a lot, went through different religious transformations to kind of figure out, you know, what exactly I was supposed to do with this ability. But I did look for the best teacher in the area at the time and stumbled across a guy named John Holland and John Edwards. And I basically tried to find out who were teaching them. I studied under them through their different courses and then met Sandy Anna Stacy and got mediumship certification through her.
1: And that was the John Edwards, I guess, right?
11: Yes. I bought everything I could find online to be him, to be the female version of him. I enjoyed the way that he read, the clarity of it. And I basically implemented a lot of my teachings through his processes.
1: In the beginning, Erica, how did you know you had your psychic abilities enhanced like that? Or if it wasn't just something that would pop into your brain, that little voice in your head?
11: I think that a lot of times through synchronicity, we are aligned to be in the right place at the right time. And most people will kind of say that's chance. I would find that as a young child, I would have, you know, dreams of dead people standing next to my bed. I would have, people, especially my uncle. I know that, you know, I diagnosed him with some medical illness, when I was younger too. So there were different people that I kind of ran into, children that I would meet and I would know things about them. And of course, being so empathic and seeing these things, I gravitated toward the field of psychology because I felt like I knew extra things that I shouldn't know. And that's what I was supposed to do, was to go into psychology.
1: Is being psychic different from being intuitive, or is it all one and the same?
11: I think we're all born with intuition. And I think where the psychic kind of comes in is that, you know, some people are a little bit more clairvoyant, meaning they see. Some people hear a little bit more, different from just, you know, the dream state. Sometimes they have like ESP, electrosensory perception. Sometimes they can read minds almost through telepathy or get impressions from animals. So I think that the psychic and the intuition, I look at everybody's intuitive. Psychic is something like a muscle that you train and you better, or you become better at it. And I think that's the distinction.
1: Now, the kidney that you received, do you still have one of your own, or was that gone too?
11: So I actually live with three kidneys now as we speak. Three kidneys. A lot of times with transplants, they don't remove any of your kidneys unless they're really, really huge. With the polycystic form, a lot of times they grow really, really big, so they will sometimes take one of the kidneys out and attach the donor kidney. But I actually have all three.
1: They're not concerned that one of the diseased kidneys would spread to the one that they put in?
11: Well, from what I've been told is that it doesn't happen that way. I always joke I don't have a flat stomach because I have three kidneys. If I didn't have my kidneys, I would probably have a flat stomach. It's something where it doesn't affect the transplant kidney.
1: Did you ever find out who the donor was and whether that person was alive or dead?
11: My donor is definitely deceased. I believe it was a male. I haven't, for reasons, I don't know. It was always kind of a thing that I felt like he would lead his family to me if he really wanted me to meet them. And sometimes these gifts, are anonymous. And sometimes I think it's it's hard for the families to, especially I would think with the heart, it would be hard for the family to meet, it would be hard for me to meet the donor's family. And if I had been in their situation, I think it would be hard to meet the recipient of, you know, my family member's organ too. It's bittersweet. It's beautiful, but I think it would be a little traumatic.
1: They have said in some cases that the person who receives the organ of the deceased will pick up memory from the other person. Has that ever happened to you?
11: Yeah, there's an idea that, you know, like genetics, like some of the traits that we inhabit from our loved ones, the allergies and things like that, there are things that they believe through cellular memory that I personally have picked up some habits too. There was a case, there were multiple cases, but there are cases of people that will change their habits, what they love to eat. One lady I know did not like pickles at all. Now she craves them. I went through a process of eating beans for like months on end, and I actually just had my father's mom make me a pot of beans. So I didn't like before, but I love them now.
1: Erica, the person who donated your kidney is gone now, and you deal with the dead and the deceased. Have you ever tried to communicate with that person?
11: I have. I did initially when I was in the hospital laying there, and I wanted to see if I had had any kind of impressions of who they were, how they died. And that's kind of when I seen a man kind of come to me, and I had asked him some questions about, you know, how he died, et cetera, et cetera. And I have in the past heard, you know, I'm a medium and I hear voices anyway, but I have heard other communication from him specifically, which is a funny thing. I did the Pickle Festival recently, and I'm doing a hippie festival. And I think a lot of these ideas that have come to me didn't come from me. I think they came from him. So I think that that happens a lot for people that receive organ transplants, is that we get little winks, little communications from the people that donated their organs.
1: Has his family ever tried to communicate with you?
11: I think there was a time, and I can't say for sure, but I want to say there was a time that I did meet a lady. She came to my office for a reading, and I looked directly at her and said, "Are you my organ? Are you my organ donor's mom?" And I think her son was an organ donor, and I don't know, it was just a weird thing. It didn't match up. The date didn't match up, but it felt like I was looking at his mom. So I think that this is a prelude to come to future, that he will send his mom when she is ready. And I think that's important, when she's ready.
1: Are hospitals allowed to tell you who the donor was, who the family was, and tell them who the recipient was?
11: I can request through the hospital, through the program, my kidney transplant program at Sacred Heart Hospital, I can request and send a letter to the family if they want to reach out to me. That is something they will allow. I have not done that because I just don't feel it's the right time.
1: When is the right time?
11: I just feel like whoever this is still grieving, and that I've just been told that he would send them to me when they're ready. And I, you know, I've done ghost tours. I have a tour business in Pensacola, and he has sent me so many people, I will tell you, George, that family, loved ones have had kidney transplant people. Like we had on one tour, a family of, I think, 10 or 15 people.
1: Wow.
11: And of those, 7 of them had polycystic kidney disease, and several of them had had kidney transplants already. So it's almost like he's aligning me with other family members that have either lost their children and they did the honor walk, or he has sent me so many people that have kidney disease. It's crazy. Now and I've been able to talk and help them.
1: You were psychic before the transplant. Did you get better after the fact?
11: Yes, I can say that I definitely did enhance my abilities where I had, I was born with all of the clairs. And then there was a time that I had a very strong clairvoyance and then I went very clairaudience. And now I've found that I have all of those abilities to the same degree. But what I'm seeing a lot, I'm recognizing more synchronicities of people being drawn to me. Like I met, it's almost like they're, if you will say, they're kind of aligning or putting us in the right place at the right time to meet. I had that happen on a tour today. I'll be sitting and someone was sitting in the hallway and all of a sudden, their dad was appearing right next to them as a deceased male. And these things are happening all the time now. And I think that has a lot to do with my transplant.
1: Has the receiving of the kidney changed you emotionally?
11: Most definitely. Prior to this, I wasn't really pro talking about my medical experience. A lot of people didn't even know I suffered with polycystic kidney disease. They did not know that I was on dialysis. Post-transplant, it was very important for me to discuss this. It was very important for me to tell people about this life-saving gift that I received and appreciate life. And it was also very important for me to remind people that you don't need me technically to be your medium, but you can communicate with your loved ones even when they do offer organs for people like myself, that love is still there every day, anytime we think about them. So I think that's one of the biggest changes. It kind of made me more of an advocate for transplant.
1: Do you think different transplanted organs provide different types of psychic experiences?
11: Yeah, so, we've always associated the heart with love and courage and joy. The lungs, believe it or not, are attributed to grief and sorrow. The kidneys, fear and power and willpower. So I think for me, where I'm a Leo already and I have a lot of willpower, I have just been creative and just my drive to do things and empower people and to create these events are just, from 0 to 100. So I think it did definitely affect me where I don't fear things like I used to. I am so empowered and my willpower to do things are just crazy. So yes, I definitely think that my kidney transplant, whoever this was, they must have been a powerhouse because they have definitely empowered me a lot.
1: Erica,
11: when
1: we take calls next hour, what type of questions do you want from somebody? Health related or death related or anything?
11: Either or is fine. Just basically give me your first name and what your question is, and I'll see what I can get for you.
1: Could be about a job, a relationship, whatever.
11: Most definitely. Love, job, money, career.
1: How do you enhance your ability? We've known you for years. How do you do what you do so well?
11: I love to, every night before I go to sleep, I turn YouTube on and I listen to random different, almost like hertz, the beats, ocean waves. And as I'm going to sleep, it's always the prayer to enhance my ability and to go or to travel or to get insight about things that would be beneficial. And the other thing is to release things that are not serving me. So I love to meditate. I love to pray and I love to try different meditative techniques. And that has helped enhance my ability to sit still and listen. Cause I think that's the biggest thing is that it's hard for us to sit still. Some of us have ADHD and we can't close our brain off. So that's definitely a great thing to try before you go to sleep. Put on YouTube and listen to some of those videos. They were very helpful to help you fall asleep.
1: Had you not had the transplant when you did, would you be with us today?
11: I would still be with you, most definitely, because I would still be on dialysis. I would be a very weakened state of Erica today. I would probably be very tired. I would probably be very depressed because dialysis in itself, God bless those that are going through that. It is, I did it at home, but it is a very tiring emotional journey that is not for the weak, I'll tell you that. So I would still be alive, God willing, but I would not be the version of myself that I am today for sure.
1: How often would you have to go on dialysis?
11: I did dialysis in home three times a week.
1: Wow.
11: Yeah, and you're talking about somebody who's afraid of needles. I had to do my own needles, and you know, there were times that there were blood that shoot all on the walls. You know, it's a whole thing. And like I say, some people do it in house. I did it at home, but it is a very, very, very hard thing to undergo. So my prayers to everybody who's going through that.
1: When we come back in a moment, Erica, let's talk about the Honor Walk and tell us what that is. We're with Erica Busahaney. Her book is called Sam and the Boogeyman. She wrote that back in 2009, and her website is linked up at coasttocoastam.com. Next hour, we'll take calls with her. And if you want a psychic reading, just ask any question that you want.
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1: Amy, the psychic, Erica, we're going to talk about the incredible case of T.J. Hoover in a moment, but leading up to what happened to him, what is the honor walk that they talk about at hospitals?
8: So an honor walk is when someone unfortunately passes and they are a donor for organs. And so they're taken to the hospital to procure the organs. And all of the staff, their family, the doctors and the nurses, they stand in silence, usually on the opposite sides of the wall. And the actual bed is taken down that hallway. And it's a place where death, where grief, where generosity, where hope, where life intersects. I would imagine, you know, if it were my family, it would be a time of grief. It would be a time of, hope and love. And it's an ultimate sacrifice to give your organs so that someone like myself would be able to have that gift of life. And so that's pretty much what the honor walk is. It is to honor those that have given their organs to be of a life force for someone else like myself.
1: Now, where is the body during the honor walk? Is it being prepped or something?
8: They're actually, literally, the body is just walked or, you know, rolled down the hallway, and then it's taken into surgery, and the organs are pretty much removed at that time and then procured and sent to the different hospitals or the same hospital where the transplant recipient is in wait to get that call that is life-changing for them, and then the transplant happens. So the honor walk would have happened prior to me, probably a day or so prior to me even receiving my transplant.
1: And it's done with a dead body, isn't it supposed to be?
8: Yes, the body is dead, but the organs are still in the body at that time when the walk is done.
1: And in T.J. Hoover's case, he woke up.
8: He did. He unfortunately had an overdose. And he was doing, they were doing the honor walk, with his family and, you know, in hospital staff. And he woke up and he literally started, you know, looking at his family members and had eye contact. And he was tracking his family, and the family, the sister was, you know, and the family were like, hey, he's awake. He's alive. What, you know, we shouldn't do this. And the medical staff wouldn't listen, and they really, really had to do a lot to stop the organ procurement. And that was, I think that's a big fear for a lot of people. It would be a fear for me, so it's a valid fear.
1: Had they literally started to remove organs from the guy?
8: They hadn't, thank God. They had done, I believe, some things, but not, they had not done anything to remove any of his organs at that time.
1: Is TJ still with us today? Do you know?
8: He is. He is. And, you know, the state of Kentucky where this happened has done a lot of reform. They've made it very hard now to just do a kidney transplant or any transplant without making sure that signs of life are observed properly. And he has actually participated in some of that reform, and I know it did go to Congress, and there were laws that were changed. So he is recovering, and the family does talk about it and advocate for his case.
1: Erica, has the dead ever come forward to talk to you about stuff like that?
8: Yes, I cannot tell you how many times I will. Again, I think that once you have had this happen to you, it's almost like they cherry pick me to be the girl, you know. I have met family members that have come to me for regular readings, and all of a sudden I'll say, hey, they're telling me that they were an organ transplant. And I remember one time, this was years ago before I even had my transplant, the guy told me that his eyes went on. I was in Texas when this happened, that his eyes lived on. And I didn't know what he was talking about. And then the mom said, bust out crying. She says, yes, we donated his eyes for someone for a transplant. And many of those stories have happened prior to my transplant, but it seems like they are coming in droves after the transplant.
1: On the first night you had the transplant and went to bed, did you have any strange dreams or anything like that?
8: I have, and I continue to have dreams. It's usually someone who appears, it almost seems like, it usually is someone who appears to me in the dream. It usually is a male, and they're usually always talking to me. And what's so crazy is when I pray at night, I pray for my transplant family also. I pray for him, and I pray for his family. And I just feel very connected to them, and I don't know them, and I feel very connected to him because I feel like we are a part of each other. When people talk about having possession, I guess, in some ways, or having an attachment, in a way, having an organ in your body is similar to that, I would think.
1: Can you have any kidney donated, or does it have to match up with you?
8: I have to have, I am O positive, so I can pretty much take any kidney. But there is a thing where you, if you're trying to donate, they do have to match you, your blood type, your organ type, with a specific donor. So that's why the list is very, very hard to get organs, because there are a lot of different testing that they have to do to make sure that your organ does not fail.
1: I was reading up on the life of Robert Redford, the actor, a couple days ago. And he passed away in his sleep at 89. When somebody dies in their sleep, do they know they're dead?
8: I do believe they do. And I think, honestly, I believe that the body, like, say we have somebody on hospice. This is a great example. Or someone like Robert who's in the bed. I believe that prior to their death, they're visited by their loved ones. And they come up and they take them. And sometimes our loved ones, when they're laying in the hospital, specifically in hospice, they're not in that physical body. They're visiting us at home. They're talking to us in the dream state. So their physical body, almost like a dead fish flopping or going through the motions of that, is not necessarily their spirit or conscious body. It's not really there. It can be in other places. Just like when you're in a cemetery, your loved one is not usually there until you're there. So I think that the spirit body has a way of going out of that body in the hospital or that trauma death. They go out. They flight out. So a lot of times in these cases, they don't feel the pain that our loved ones think they do, especially in trauma. In kidney transplant, I have often seen them, especially now after this, standing next to their body, observing what's going on when their loved ones are making that decision, so it's not made alone.
1: What happens to consciousness with the body?
8: I believe the consciousness basically comes out of the body. It does go to heaven, obviously, or wherever we go. But I think that a lot of times people are so tied up with the death of a person, how they died, being in that failing body, they don't realize that spirit body or consciousness is not even there. And so that kind of helps with traumatic death and fear and worry about how, you know, one of the biggest questions people ask me as a medium are they okay? Yes, they're okay. And their consciousness goes to heaven. Cause I do believe in that. I believe that there is a hell and there's a heaven. And I feel that most people go to the better side and not the bad side.
1: Now, not everybody believes in a heaven and hell. Why is there such a distinction?
8: You know, I have often said, for me personally, and I don't know why this is so, but I've not had anybody personally come back to me and tell me they're in hell. And, you know, I don't know if it's just a fact that I can't communicate with those people, but I have even had people that committed suicide, that have talked with me and showed me how they committed suicide. And they have told me that let their family know, especially a lot of times when they're Catholic, that they are in heaven. So there might be different levels of heaven. The verdict is out, but I just don't believe that. I believe that there is a heaven. I've visited a version of it at some point that was beautiful. And it's like the Lovely Bones movie, if you've seen that. It definitely is a beautiful, all feeling, all emotional, undescribable place.
1: And what are your thoughts of God?
8: I think God is a being. I think God is something that, you know, when you see pictures of things, like Jesus or, I don't necessarily say that that would be what the depiction of those things would be. I always kind of see God is like an energy format in a space that I've been to. I don't see it as a figure or a form of a human. But I do feel the presence of God within me. I do feel that we're all connected to God in whatever form, because I think that there are many versions and places and ways to get to God, but I think it's a universal force of good and love.
1: I mean, when you think of it, Erica, it's just too impossible to assume this is all accidental.
8: Almost definitely. And the synchronicities, you know, it's just, I always keep saying, are we in a Truman Show? You know, who's up there playing the strings? Like, you know, cause there's just so many things that I just cannot debunk. And, you know, meeting you many, many years ago, in Pensacola, and who would have ever thought that one day I would be able to not come on your show once, but multiple times. I think that a lot of times things are aligned to happen and we just don't know all the answers, but we know somebody up there is doing some things, and I am so grateful for those things that are done on our behalf.
1: What do you tell somebody who is under severe grief about a departed one?
8: Well, you know, the first thing I want to say is that prayer is a real thing, and that we don't have to go to people like me to validate our loved ones, loss, death, trauma, etc. A lot of times people seek mediums out for answers, but I think that's because they're blocked by their own trauma that it's hard for their loved ones to communicate with them. But through prayer, through the grief process, and watching for the signs of life after death, they can also have those same synchronicities and communications with their loved ones, and they could be very subtle, but it just is difficult when they first grieve, because it's almost being so heavy that, and so pain, the pain of grief is so heavy, it's hard to see the light and the love of heaven and our loved ones coming back to communicate. So I think initially, just understand you might be blocked a little bit because of your grief, but there is a light in that tunnel, and your loved ones will get messages to you in due time to be patient and pray and to wait.
1: Erica, when you give a reading, what or who is whispering in your ear the information?
8: So that all depends on what I'm reading. So a lot of times when I've done, like crime scenes, or locations, paranormal locations, it's usually whoever died on site. So if I go to, like Gettysburg, it's usually the soldiers there that are communicating with me. If I am in a person's home and they have lost a loved one, it's usually their loved ones that communicate. Today I was doing a ghost tour and I talked with a dad who was sitting on a bench. And then I had another circumstance where another person's dad talked to me too. So it just is very situational for me. I have just learned to ask those questions like, who are you? What is your message? You know, and a lot of times they will tell me who they are, what they need me to relate to them. And so it all depends. It's all situational.
1: It is remarkable, isn't it?
8: It is. And what I love to implode on people is that you have the same ability. You might just not really see it, but you know, you can listen to songs and have memories come to you. You might have dreams. You might have repetitive numbers. You might just hear or see things in the corner of your eyes. A person called me the other day and said they saw a full-blown apparition. And I said, well, why are you calling me to confirm that? You saw it. You saw. Believe it. It's very important to believe what you get and trust that. Pray about it and more will come.
1: The more the merrier.
8: Yeah, it can be scary though too sometimes.
1: What about animals and pets? Do they communicate with us after they pass on?
8: Yes. A lot of times people will adopt a new animal. Let's say, you know, you're at home and all of a sudden you open the door and there's a new dog outside that found you. You didn't find it. It found you, or a new cat that comes in the yard. And maybe you had just lost an animal, or you go to the shelter, and you just lost an animal and you are walking down the row and all of a sudden this one dog or cat that, you know, has never been the type of dog or cat that you've ever wanted, you're just simply drawn to it. I think that our animals sometimes send other animals to us to help us heal, but it is not uncommon also to see your deceased pets in your home. And the reason why I know that for a fact, because when you put another animal or if you have another pet in there, a lot of times they will respond to that physical spirit body of the other animal as if it were still present.
1: We're going to come back in a moment and take readings with Erica Busahany, or just a general question about the psychic realm when we come right back on Coast to Coast AM.
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3: When I first came to Dr. Kim, I could barely walk. 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
4: changed.
3: From
4: the National Newsroom of the Canadian Press, I'm Rob Westgate. U.S. President Donald Trump's latest tariff threat on $28 billion worth of Canadian goods is set to take effect just after midnight Saturday morning, unless officials are able to finalize a trade agreement. In July, Trump said he would impose the new 50% tariff in retaliation for Canada's booze bans, auto tariffs, and quotas on tariff-free access for U.S. dairy. They were supposed to take effect just after midnight Wednesday, but that deadline was pushed back until Saturday to allow time to turn the agreed-upon deal into a legal agreement. Canada-U.S. Trade Minister Dominic LeBlanc and Canada's chief negotiator Janice Charette have met with U.S. Trade Representative Jameson Greer in Washington several times this month to try to hammer out the finer details of the deal. Now onto the domestic front, where some pollsters say it'll take time for public opinion to catch up to statistics showing crime is falling in Canada. However, conservative justice critic Arpan Khanna says violent crime is up, and it's a long-term trend that matters.
5: Peel Regional Police have seen a doubling of shootings in 2026. Vancouver Police have said in the first 3 months of 2026, crime is up. So I think, this is problematic. It is a liberal-caused crisis that they started with their soft-on-crime laws like C-75 and C-5.
4: In July, Statistics Canada said both the rates and severity of reported crime were down almost across the board in the year 2025. The Federal Conservative Party, however, maintains nothing has changed, pointing to statistics they say suggest crime has increased since the Liberals and Prime Minister Justin Trudeau were elected in 2015. Over to the East Coast now, where cabinet members and critics are speaking out after Nova Scotia's energy minister apologized for performing and releasing a song 13 years ago that contained misogynistic terms for women. Susan LeBlanc, Nova Scotia NDP Status of Women critic, shares her opinion.
6: We should look to the leadership of this province, and we should look to the premier to tell us what he thinks is meaningful action, and then make sure that that happens.
4: Marco McLeod says he plans to remain on as minister and representative for Pictou West. He says he's been getting phone calls and doing a lot of reading, including some raw stuff that people have sent him, such as emails and direct messages. And finally, a public funeral service was held in Montreal to pay a final tribute to the legendary jazz pianist Oliver Jones. The ceremony took place at Union United Church in the Little Burgundy neighborhood, where Jones began playing the piano at the age of five. Bassist Eric Lagasse, who played with the award-winning pianist for 12 years, shares his experience.
7: He became almost family. It's great to

0: have his music live after him.
1: Jones passed away on July 22nd at the age of 91. This is the Canadian Press. In sports, the Ottawa Redblacks, well, they're still looking for their first win of the CFL season. They dropped a 46-16 decision to Montreal in the Week 12 opener. The Redblacks have lost all 10 games they've played this year. The Alouettes, however, are a league best 9-1 so far. Meanwhile, on the diamond, the Toronto Blue Jays are just a half game behind Minnesota in the battle for the last wild card spot in the American League. The Blue Jays hit three homers in a 5-1 win over Tampa Bay Thursday afternoon. Toronto will continue its six-game road trip now with a series in New York. And finally, over to the Lynx, where Canadian teenagers Michelle Zing and Anna Huang are near the top of the leaderboard at the CPKC Women's Open, which is being held in Edmonton. The pair are three shots behind Japan's Miyu Yamashita after the first round of play. However, Canada's Brooke Henderson is currently five shots off the lead. From the Canadian Press, I'm Rob Westgate.
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12: So we started filming. We have, I think, about 17 different movies out that you can watch on some of your local places, your streaming networks. And then every now and then we get together and we do some paranormal ghost hunting at different locations. Primarily now we kind of just do ghost tours with Pensacola History and Hauntings, my business located in Pensacola, Florida.
1: Have you ever been scared with the authority and powers that you have?
12: Yes. I will say I've been scared a couple times. One of the probably your viewers or listeners would love this one. I remember meeting a lady one time. And she came to me and said that at a store, and she said to me that she was having some problems in this apartment that she lived in. And when I looked at her, her eyes turned black, George.
1: Oh,
12: black.
1: Boy.
12: And I got up and I left the room.
1: She was not human, was she?
12: And she was definitely not something. And then, you know, I convinced myself, to go to her location, because I could literally see what had happened in that apartment. She was on the second floor. I'll never forget. And I walked into the closet where she was seeing something, and, stuff started falling off the top shelf. And I did get her some help through a Catholic church. But yeah, that was a scary, scary time. Her eyes turned literally black, literally.
1: Do you think the transplant you have changed your psychic abilities?
12: Yes, I think it gave me more compassion. It gave me enhancement as far as like with my clairvoyance now. I would say it's very much stronger. The alignment again to people that have had transplant, the alignment to mothers that are grieving, that need some type of closure, specifically with very traumatic deaths like car accidents. It has made me appreciate my ability a lot more, because at times, and we know as empaths and people in the spiritual realm, and even maybe your callers too and your listeners, you know, being different is hard. And sometimes in this world, you know, if you talk about you like UFOs or you see UFOs, you're not necessarily welcomed in a lot of company. And I think after my transplant, it almost made me more appreciative of the gift of life and my ability to make those communications from the other side to restore hope and love and faith.
1: Have you ever had any doubts about your abilities?
12: Not really doubts. I think sometimes I question maybe the delivery of things or what I get. I don't understand it. But I've learned to understand that what we receive is usually correct. Our interpretation could be definitely wrong. And there are times that I'll hear things like maybe cancer or something like that. And I don't go around telling, you know, a lot of medical stuff. But there are times when I have heard that and I doubted it, but I went ahead and stated it anyway. And one particular lady, actually called me back and sent me a message, and a letter, thanking me years later, because I did tell her that she had something, on her breast. And I also told her at that time that it would work out, and she did have that later on, and did go through those processes with the understanding that she would be okay, and she is still okay.
1: What is the difference between clairaudience and clairsentience?
12: So clairaudience is just audio like to hear. So, you know, there's a fine line, I always say, with hearing voices. And, you know, from the psychology aspect, you know, there is an autism and all these different things. I just think our brains are wired different. But clairaudience means basically you hear intuition or impressions in your ear, whether it's outside or inside internally in like your mind's eye. Clairsentient is basically to feel. And I think everybody is born with a sense of feeling. But the clairsentient is to know things that you would not know through your normal taste, touch, smell, and hearing. So it's almost like a second sense or a blue sense, or, you know, if we're in a medical field, it would be the doctor knowing the book of medical, but having the hunch of something different related to a patient. So with us, it's to know something that you could not know. And then it'd be factual and actual. So that's a pretty interesting thing.
1: Let's go to the phones. First time caller Mike is with us in Louisville, Kentucky. Hello, Michael.
8: Hey, good morning. How are you all?
1: Great.
12: Good morning.
8: Hey, just got a question. So I've been single for a couple of years now, wanting to get back into the dating scene. Does that look positive anytime soon?
12: Okay, Mike, love your energy, by the way. I'm going to tell you a couple things I think will be helpful, okay? I don't know why I'm on a patio and I can see plants. So if you have plants on a patio, water. Go ahead.
1: Oh, no, go ahead. That was just feedback, Eric.
12: Oh, okay. So if you have plants on a patio, water them or get you some plants. Also, I want to say that I don't really feel a lot of interaction of you looking because I feel like I am focused on the past and healing. So I would say definitely get out there and look. Spend a little time outside in nature because I feel like I want to put a guitar in hand and listen to music or play. And there is to me more so a new beginning of being around music. So even though I don't feel like you're a bar scene kind of guy, go listen to music, specifically maybe country music or guitar, acoustic. I feel like you're going to meet somebody pretty special that likes that type of stuff. Okay.
1: Now, when you get these impressions, Erica, how is it coming to you?
12: So with that particular situation, it almost felt like I was on his patio looking at a specific plant. So it's visual, and then I'll start to hear things like music, and then I'll get flashes of a guitar, and then I got flashes of the Floribama in Pensacola. Well, it's in Alabama, Flora, Alabama. And I felt like I personally was there listening to music. And then it's almost like I became him for some reason. And then I felt like I would find someone that I would want to ask to dance, and that would spark a relationship.
1: And let's go back to Mike for a follow-up question. Michael, you have any?
8: No, but it's interesting you said that. I just started talking to a lady just a couple of days ago, and she went line dancing the night before, and she said, I need to go with her.
12: Well, guess what? You should go. And let me ask you this. Do you ever go outside on your back patio, and do you have any flowers or plants there?
8: No, ma'am. Uh-uh.
12: Well, I don't know why I need to tell you. Get you some, okay? Get you a couple of plants in the house or on the patio, all right?
1: What do the plants do, Erica?
12: I just felt like it was something where he needed it, almost like a place to kind of feel tranquil. It almost felt, for some reason, I felt like I was on his porch, but I would say definitely get it. Maybe give her a plant for a gift, or you know what? Maybe if you've gone to her house, I'm describing her location and not yours. That'll be something you'll have to let us know.
1: Just don't make it a Venus flytrap, right?
12: Definitely not that.
1: Let's go to Tacoma to talk to Ramona. Hello, Ramona. Welcome to the program.
11: Hi, Erica. Hi, George. Thank you for taking my call.
1: Sure.
11: Two quick questions. So first one is I'm trying to figure out if me and my kids will move into my place, our new home tomorrow, where there's a lot of vendor delays that's happening. And the second one is if I should go through with this pregnancy that I just found out about.
12: Okay, I really can't say anything about the pregnancy. The only thing I could say on that one, love, is as a mom, you do what is best for you and your family, okay?
1: Good answer. Good answer, Erica.
12: Difficult decisions to make, and no one knows that better than you, and that's a prayer and a decision, and I will respect whatever choice you make, okay, Ramona? As far as the house, it feels good. Do you have any water in the backyard, like a pool or a pond or anything like that in the new home that you're moving to?
11: No, not that I know of. It's surrounded by like a concrete beam.
12: Okay, so nothing water driven. And are you in anything like that now, currently?
11: I was. That my old place, it was actually a lake in the back.
12: Okay, so let me tell you what's kind of interesting. I'm in that space, okay? And in that space, do you have any cremation of like what I would say an animal in that space? I don't know that it's in your space now. Did you have any cremation in that house put up on a shelf?
11: No.
12: Okay. All right. You
1: mean like ashes or something, Erica?
12: Yes. Yes. What I kept getting was the feeling of being in a space where there was water behind. I was in what felt like a closet, and on top of that shelf was some kind of memory of either cremation or photographs or something of someone who's dead.
11: Deceased daughter, 38 weeks.
12: Okay. So what I will say is that spirit will follow you wherever you are. Okay. So in the new environment, definitely, if you want to move, that feels good for you. The only thing I would just say, is this upstairs and downstairs where you're moving?
11: It's an apartment, so I'll be downstairs, the
12: okay.
11: lower level.
12: Okay. So I do feel like you will be fine there. Do me a favor and get you some kind of water running thing. It could be an aquarium. It could be a waterfall or something in that space. And I'm not like one of those like, you know, feng shui kind of girls. I just feel like it would be a fish aquarium would be wonderful to look at that. It's something about that that'll bring some good memories for you and your family. And the water will be very soothing for one of your children that might have ADHD or something like that, okay?
11: My son. Okay, thank you.
12: You're
1: good
12: welcome.
1: Luck. Sounds like a good move for her, Erica.
12: Yeah, I think they're fascinated with the way the fish move, and I think the sound of the water will be very healing.
1: Next up, T's with us in Hawaii. Welcome to the show. Hi, T.
13: Hi, George.
1: Good to have
12: hey,
1: you
12: T.
1: with us. Go ahead.
13: Okay, you're a great interviewer. And thank you to Donna also for accepting my call.
1: Sure.
13: I had someone who has recently passed, and I was wondering if you may have any idea, Erica, of exactly what happened. Also, if they have any messages, and also
12: okay.
13: if you have any idea about keys, where they may
12: okay.
13: be.
12: Okay. I'm curious, T. Pop is what I, like when you were talking, I didn't want to interrupt you, but pop is not really usually a, something that I would hear for a normal death. I'll be honest. Okay. So is there any concern of maybe, not homicide, but is there any concern of maybe foul play or maybe, I don't want to say suicide exactly, but questionable death with this?
13: No.
12: Okay. All right. Let me ask what the pop.
1: And let me ask you, T, who died? Somebody that was related to you?
13: Yeah, someone very close to me.
1: Brother, ex-wife, what?
13: My other half.
1: Your okay. other half? Okay.
12: So T, sometimes, and this is the validity of just being human, and I think where psychics get in trouble, honestly, is when they don't get something and they try to go fishing and they don't catch any fish and they make up fish. I tend to not do that. I go with what I get. And the only thing I honestly get when you talked was pop. So pop for me would be, I would think this was a gunshot or something like that. So I might not be connecting to the person that you're asking me about. Have you had anybody else in your family or immediate friendships that you know that had a death of a pop that could have been a suicide or questionable death? Because that's what I connect to with you.
13: No, nothing
12: okay.
13: that I can...
1: What about a car accident?
13: No.
1: Nothing like that?
12: Okay, no. T, I'm writing your name down, so you can find me online on Facebook and shoot me a message after the show, and I'll see if I can help you connect with your loved ones. Sometimes it just doesn't work, and I'm not a stranger to trying, okay?
1: This pop that you hear, Erica, are you thinking it's gunshots, or could it be fireworks?
12: I do think it's gunshot. For me, whoever this is that's either on the line waiting, you know, because a lot of times what will happen is, especially in radio or during readings or galleries, you might have someone who is what I would call a stronger energy that has a message to deliver to someone who may be listening. And so they're kind of standing, talking to me right now and kind of bogarting my ability. In order for me to speak to whoever it is they're waiting on, because whoever this is a questionable death. It's not a normal death. And whoever their family member is needing to know that they're okay. So I will definitely write your name down, T, and reach out to me on social media, okay?
1: Let's go to Ruth in Maryland. Hi, Ruth. Go ahead.
14: Hi, George and Erica. Thank you so much for taking my call. And before my question, Erica, I actually have a follow-up question from when I talked to you back last October. But I just wanted to thank God that your kidney transplant was a success. Because I had a friend, I lost a friend like a couple years ago who needed a kidney transplant. And she was like you on dialysis, home dialysis, three times a week. And she was actually teaching school while she was on dialysis, teaching home school to her grandchildren. So I just thank God that yours was a success and that you're doing good. And when I talked to you back in end of October, I don't know if you might remember, you told me that I had a soldier with me, and I was fascinated by that. And also you recommended that I get some angel cards. I was wondering if the angel cards are the same as oracle cards. And I was just wondering about the soldier. Is he still here? And I'm just wondering what kind of soldier he is. And I was actually so fascinated when you told me that, that a couple of days, 3 days later, it was my birthday. It was a Sunday. And I woke up on my birthday, and I don't know why, but I just, for some reason, I just wanted a G.I. Joe doll, you know?
12: I love it.
14: And I couldn't believe it. I went to the thrift store. We have a thrift store here that's open on Sundays. It's actually church, one of the Catholic churches. They have a thrift store there. It's open on Sundays. And I never see them at the thrift stores. And I don't even remember seeing them when I was younger. My brother never had one or anything. And I went in there and I said, do you have any G.I. Joe dolls? And she says, yeah, I've got one in there right now. And darn if it wasn't brand new in the box. And I
1: all right, we're going to take this break, and then we'll let you react to that when we come back in a moment on Coast to Coast AM.
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1: Sam.com. Let's go back to Ruth in Maryland for a quick review. Ruth, you wanted to know about a soldier hanging around and what else?
12: What kind of soldier, did she still see him here, and what kind of soldier might he be, because we had so many wars here? And she also suggested that I get angel cards, and I was wondering, is that the same as oracle cards?
1: All right, Erica, go ahead.
13: Yes, I think that either of those would be interchangeable. Whatever you were drawn to would be best for you, so if that's what you went with. I don't sense him now, but since you mentioned your friend passing, I did hear this, and I made some notes while we were on the break. Hey, girl, I love you. And something about not going to the funeral. So I don't know if there was something about not going to the funeral, but there was something about visiting you before death, and that you had been either sick in the hospital or somebody recently had been sick, and she said that she was visiting you. So I would just say all is good on her end, and she might be checking on you from the other side, okay?
1: I love that. And who's whispering in your ear these things, Erica? That person?
13: Yeah, so I specifically started to it's kind of weird. Like when someone is talking about a dead person, it's almost like I'll begin to hear them talk to me in my ear, almost like, hey, tell them this. And I also focused back on T, the gentleman that had called. The pop-pop guy that I didn't connect with. I got a deceased female who said something about she had some problems with her breath and it was heavy. She might have died of cancer because she talked about cancer, and she said something about her breathing had stopped and do not resuscitate. There were flowers given. The dog was with her, and that he had done a lot, I guess, in her life to protect her, and something about cancer, and that look for her in the sky, and I felt like she had given him a rainbow. I saw a lot of smoke in his house. I don't know if he's a smoker or he's seeing, like, the apparition of a person appearing as smoke. I'm not really sure about that, but that's for Mr. T that called in.
1: Let's go west of the Rockies. David's with us in Los Angeles. Hi, David.
14: Hello, Erica and George. Thank you so much for taking my call. George, long time listener, first time caller.
1: Thank you, sir.
14: I'm so excited to be here. Erica, thank you so much for all that you do and how you contribute to society in general.
13: We heal you,
14: and we will always be there with you. I know that I have my own gifts. I've been pretty in tune over a decade. But recently, career-wise, I had a job that I really, really believed in. I even, quit my own job, which I'd never really done, in anticipation of, knowing that this was going to go really well. It didn't go well, and I kind of was sent home with, my tail between my legs. Not really knowing what direction I needed to go in. And, my guides aren't very, they're not as loud or frequent as they used to be. I don't know if, through this process that I've been going through, If you can hear anything for me. Once again, my name's David. I'm in Los Angeles, Sherman Oaks specifically, probably really close to where you guys are broadcasting from.
13: Okay. I have a couple things for you, David. So when you were talking, I heard self-employment. So let's just say right now, whatever you're currently doing, I do feel it's necessary for a regular job. Okay. Yeah. Cause we know sometimes self-employment can be here or there, but there has been some transition where I think something that you've wanted to do in the past, it almost feels like consulting or something. Do a side hustle and do self-employment with that to go for it. Okay. You're in California, but I'm focused in Hawaii. So I don't know if you know anybody in tech specifically, or if you have friends or connections in Hawaii, reach out to that area because I feel like I'm over in that area. And then you are, and I love you, but you are getting in the way, okay? And I'm not going to ask you if you smoke weed. For some reason, I was seeing weed, but that's neither here nor there. But I would say anxiety sometimes will prevent us from going for it, to stepping off and doing our things. And sometimes these transitions, like the loss of a job, might be a hard pill to swallow. But it's just saying you've outgrown that space, and I want you to go back to the drawing board and take the big leap. There's more. Like, it wasn't big enough. That opportunity doesn't encompass all of who you are. You thought too small. I want you to go back and think bigger, okay?
1: What kind of industry were you in, David?
14: Thank you. Well, I was going to break back into, like, the precious metals, gold and silver industry. And it seemed very lucrative. I'm very passionate about it. Leaving other, you know, sales modalities that I've had in the past behind, and focusing specifically on, you know, things that I know that are going to help people in general, you know, putting precious metals. So.
1: All right. We'll take heed with what you said then.
13: Yes.
1: Do specialists on the other side come to you, Eric? I mean, who would
13: it
1: be?
13: Yeah, they do. Like, for him, I don't know. There wasn't any specialist that was talking to me about that specific field. But there are times like where, you know, if I am focused on a music festival, like the Hippie Festival that I'm focused on now, some of the songs, that come to my head are things that I've never heard. Like, I'll hear lyrics. So I think these are musicians that are saying, hey, play my song, or, you know, they're helpers helping me organize this festival. So I've had other people that have done things that I'm not capable of doing, give me insight and information. And I've been able to kind of, find their expertise in what I'm currently doing, which is new to me.
1: Let's go to Suzanne in Minneapolis. Hello, Suze. Go ahead.
8: Hi, George. Hi, Erica.
13: Hello.
8: I had a friend that was a big advocate for organ donation, and this person passed away, donated their organs, and I was wondering if they had any comments.
13: Is this a male friend of yours?
8: No.
13: Okay. I'm connected right now to a male. Any dogs in the home or cats in the home where you live that are living currently?
8: No.
13: Okay. All right. Can you give me the first name of the female? A lot of times when I don't make the connection that way, I'll just use the first name and just ask that they present.
8: Yeah, Vicky.
13: Peggy? Okay.
1: Vicky.
13: Okay. All right, let me focus on Vicky and information, her highest good. Okay. So we're laying down. Okay. So what I see, so I'm going to go with what I see. I can see in a window. Do you have any kind of stained glass or anything that I would see on a window that's prevalent in your home?
8: No.
13: Okay. All I honestly see is that, and looking out of a window to a backyard where I can see what looks like white fencing or a gondola or something like that. If you don't currently have that, that's all I actually see for you at this time.
8: Okay.
13: Do you have anything like that in your home?
8: White fencing?
13: Yes, or a gondola or some kind of thing like where you would go outside and have like a garden or any kind of stuff like that?
8: No, every plant I've ever had died.
13: That's like me. did she have anything like that, or did she have any kind of celebration of life in an environment like that?
8: No, not that I know of.
13: Okay.
8: No, not that I can think of.
13: That's what I get for you, Miss Susan. I'm sorry.
1: Sometimes you can't connect, Erica.
13: Yeah, and it's sometimes I just see what I see. And sometimes it's not, it doesn't make any sense to the person who's talking to me, but a lot of times later on it'll click for them. So I don't really press the issue. She might go someplace and it click, or she might have a memory later on about that.
1: Let's go to Rick in Pittsfield, Massachusetts. Hello, Rick. Go ahead, sir.
15: Hey, how are you guys?
1: Great.
13: Hey, Rick.
15: Well, I didn't think I was going to get through tonight. I'm so happy. Well, I guess just basic question. I've been going through a lot of health issues, which, for several years. And so kind of like health and wealth, I guess, because if I get my health back, I get my wealth back. But, one thing I know is I would never take for granted my health again, just to be, I think it's something people should get up every morning and just be thankful if you're feeling well, because you never know. You know?
13: Amen. And what's so wonderful about platforms like this is that you have lots of listeners that will definitely pray and send prayer, and those that are have healing energies can send healing energies to you, Rick. It's really interesting that environment that I was just describing to the last caller, Susan, feels like it belongs to you more so than anything. So you might find yourself sometimes in a location like that for meditation or for tranquility. Felt like an outside area with a garden or pergola or something like that. Also, I felt like there was a need of change of diet. Doesn't necessarily mean you're vegan, but you might have done a lot of changes with what you're eating and consuming. Your energy levels feel very, very high at this time, where before it wasn't. But what I'm going to ask, is there anything that you can do to improve your health? And I feel like I'm moving and walking and doing all those things, so you're in the right direction. Have you had your cortisone levels checked?
15: Not recently. No, I did a while ago, because that was one of the questions, whether I was dealing with like adrenal fatigue type of issues. And what I ended up having, what seems what happened was I was dealing with a mold originally, and then it turned into a parasitical infection, and that was really bad for several years, it seems. I don't know if it's gone yet. So that could be where you're getting some of the diet thing too.
13: Yeah, I almost feel like work on that just a little bit for energy, and keep an eye on the cortisone levels, because I do feel like when you're super, super tired, you're just having dips of that right now. But I feel like it's an upward swing, which is like you said, once you have your health, you have your wealth, and it's such a blessing to be able to wake up every day and have breath. So praying for you to feel much better, okay?
1: All right, good luck, Rick. Hope everything works out for you. Time for one or two more quick calls. Let's go to Vaughn in Beaumont, Texas, east of the Rockies. Hi, Vaughn.
16: Hello, good morning, Eric and George.
1: Hi there.
16: Eric, I just wanted to know, is there anybody on the other side that have any messages for me or anybody that I know? And I have a follow-up question.
13: Yes, love Beaumont, Texas. I've been there. So ancestral-wise, this is kind of interesting. So I get my intuition from my grandmother, who then gave it to my mom, okay? For some strange reason, I feel the same thing for you. There is connections to grandma, there is connection to mom, and there is connection to you with intuition. Now, with men, sometimes they look at intuition a little differently. I think you're very in touch with the differences of you. I do also feel like you're being guided to speak or to write or to be a advocate in some fashion. And it might go against the grain. It doesn't matter, because once you've been given that that thing to do, you just do it. I do feel like loved ones are reaching out to you right now. Specifically, almost feels like a matriarch family member, like a mom or someone, reaching out to you for inspiration and to empower you, to let you know things are going to be okay. I would definitely invest in something, whether it's a home. Like, there's some big crazy conversation about a house and investment, and that things would work out for you. So I hope that helps you, okay?
1: What's your follow-up question, Vaughn?
16: Why does my blood pressure stay high and I'm otherwise very healthy?
13: Okay. So when we talked earlier about like DNA and transfer and things like that, this feels to me more of a genetic component, not a emotional or a food thing. So does it run in your family genetic wise where you have family members with it?
16: Yes, ma'am.
13: Yeah. So sometimes, unfortunately, we can do all the right things and we have a genetic predisposition to some kind of health issues. What I do see, which is kind of funny, you know, the apple cider vinegar, are you doing that as well?
16: No, ma'am. I have taken it before, but I was thinking about taking some more and trying that out just to see.
1: It works.
13: And the cinnamon, too, would be beneficial for you, okay?
1: It works. And take the spice turmeric. What do you know about that, Erica?
13: Oh, most definitely. That turmeric is good for inflammation, blood pressure, and a whole bunch of other things, nature remedies.
1: Where did we get your book, Sam and the Boogeyman?
13: You can go to the website, coldcasepsychic.com, and you can book an appointment, get my books online. And I have a lot of different other tools for psychic development, meditations, and all those can be found on my website.
1: Erica, stay in touch with us, all right?
13: I will do. Thank you, George.
1: Take care of yourself. The psychic, Erica Busahany, and again, her website is linked up at coasttocoastam.com. For Dan Galante, Donna Walker, Tom Danheiser, Sue Trikas, Lex Lonehood, Sean Latasseur, Alec Fernandez, Tim Banal, Mary Berry, George Knapp, Richard Serrett, and Ryan Recker, I'm George Norrie, somewhere out there on Coast to Coast AM. We'll see you on our next edition. Until then, be safe, everyone.

0: I'm okay. I met lots of new people, but I still haven't been invited to any parties. Never mind, Mom. Turns out I'm good. Love you.
1: Awesome. Have fun. Leah?
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11: Good morning, it's 5 o'clock. I'm James Foster with your CTV News Update. Looks like it is going to be a gorgeous day today with plenty of sunshine, mid-20s for the daytime high. And the best news of all, there's nothing on the humidex. And then, yeah, Saturday is now looking really nice, too. It is 14 degrees right now. Your weather details are in moments, and here's what is making news. The man suspected of murdering his partner in an alleged femicide in the Saint-Michelle neighborhood last Saturday has died in hospital. The 51-year-old man was rushed to hospital after being found at the same scene with what investigators described as self-inflicted stab wounds. His 44-year-old partner was found stabbed to death inside an apartment. Now, the man who is suspected of murdering his partner in another suspected femicide, also in the same neighborhood, just a couple of days later, he is scheduled to appear in court later today. On Monday, a 41-year-old woman was also found stabbed to death. Her 35-year-old partner was found suffering similar wounds. He was rushed to hospital. Police saying he spent multiple days in a coma this week and is now recovered enough to now face charges. The Montreal Police Department is scheduled to make an announcement this morning regarding the potential future of body cameras being worn by police officers. Top cop Fadi Dagar will be joined by the president of the Montreal Police Brotherhood, Yves Francoeur, and Montreal Mayor Sabrina Martinez Ferrata. This morning will feature two announcements regarding the department, and while no one from the SPVM or the city wanted to explain further, there is one report this morning that's leaking the news early, And we'll go over that in this morning's newspapers. The sounds of laughter, jazz, and gospel music pumped through a modest church in Little Burgundy as mourners gathered to remember the life of legendary jazz pianist Oliver Jones. Jones rose to stardom from the same impoverished Montreal neighborhood as friend and mentor Oscar Peterson, studying piano as a child under Peterson.

0: Lucas and Sister Daisy. Jazz singer Renee Lee saying that they made such an impact on the roots in the community.
1: The pride of the community is based on how Oliver and Oscar and the Petersons and the Joneses have left a very reflective spark in our, I would say this, I don't know if it really makes a lot of sense, but it does to me, in our humanity.
0: Jones died July the 22nd at the age of 91. A 22-year-old man was shot and killed. He was found behind the wheel of a pickup truck yesterday, shortly before noon. Now, people in the area of Carmel and Henri Julien in the Plateau Montréal heard the gunshots ring out at around 11:45, calling police who rushed to the scene. A 17-year-old suspect was arrested nearby the shooting. The latest tariff threat on $28 billion worth of Canadian goods is set to take effect just after midnight unless officials are able to finalize a trade agreement with the United States. There's been no news coming from the Canadian side of the talks, but there's been plenty of talking behind closed doors. CTV's Mike LeCouture has more on that.
2: How close are we?
3: Canada's trade team was joined by some new faces for the latest talks with their American counterparts. Perhaps a signal of the seriousness of the discussions, the Prime Minister's Chief of Staff, Marc-André Blanchard, was part of the negotiations, as was Canada's Ambassador to the U.S., Mark Wiseman. But he left after the first hour.
2: Are you able to say anything about negotiations, Ambassador?
4: I am not.
3: It was a three-hour meeting, the longest the two sides have sat face-to-face during these negotiations. And Minister Dominic LeBlanc attempted to reassure Canadians as the deadline approaches.
5: Canadians expect us to get a deal that's in the economic interest of Canada and Canadian workers. We're very close. We continue to make progress.
0: Canada's National Monument for LGBTQ plus people officially opens this morning in Ottawa.
6: The monument is the result of a lawsuit brought by members of the military and public service who were fired on suspicion they were part of a gender or sexual minority. The federal government fired roughly 9,000 people during the Cold War, according to LGBT Purge Fund director Michelle Douglas. She was discharged from the military due to homosexuality in the 1980s. Douglas will join Governor General Louise Arbour this morning alongside dignitaries and prominent Canadians to unveil the monument. Diana Mussina, The Canadian Press.
0: South of the border, the FBI says it's arrested a woman who they allege was plotting to attack the New York State Capitol building in Albany.
7: Prosecutors say 35-year-old Jessica Bowie pledged allegiance to ISIS online and began planning the attack in July. She allegedly bought bomb materials in an attempt to take out as much of the New York State Capitol as possible and kill lawmakers. Prosecutor John Sarcone.
8: That's an attack on democracy itself, and one we will not tolerate.
7: The plot was foiled by federal agents after Bowie began communicating with FBI informants. She's now charged with attempting to provide material support to a foreign terrorist organization and faces up to 20 years in prison if she's convicted. Peter Harlambus, ABC News, New York.
0: A mystery in Philadelphia has been solved as the district attorney, Larry Krasner, identified the man who has been seen on surveillance video this week chasing people around City Hall in a creepy, doll-like mask. Krasner says 22-year-old Zamir Hughes is now facing charges. ABC's Rhiannon Alley has more.
9: Authorities in Philadelphia are asking the public to help them find the masked man terrorizing people across the city, now identifying him as 22-year-old Zamir Hughes.
10: If Zamir Hughes was trying to scare people, make them run, who's scared now? Who's running now?
9: They say he harassed 15 to 16 people on city streets.
10: You think it's funny to scare people? Well, get ready to get scared by us.
9: Officials say Hughes travels for work and could be on the West Coast.
0: The U.S. Postal Service may make it through the rain, the sleet, and the snow, but apparently they have a problem with big birds, as the Postal Service is launching a review after a mail carrier was caught on tape attacking a peacock.
4: Veterinarians at the Pasadena Humane Wildlife Center are caring for a peacock that a mail carrier attacked, apparently in self-defense. The bird's being treated for wounds and swelling, and Animal Control would like people with Ring cameras or other footage to send it to them. They've named the white peacock Sugar. Neighbors say Sugar is a bit prickly with men, but it didn't deserve to be hit by the threatened mailman. Wayne Cabot, ABC News.
0: 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Coming up, Ken Connors is here. He'll take you through the full forecast, which does look very nice for both today and tomorrow. Everything after that, well, man, that's a future problem, right? He'll have a bit of sports news for you, and then I'm here, and I'll take you through the morning newspapers. Not only will I have that announcement about potential police body cams, but also a fun preview of something fun in town this weekend.
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0: That's a band from Long Beach, California. They call themselves Sublime, performing a song titled Santeria on Good Morning America earlier this week. Play it for you because they're going to be on stage today at Parc Jean-Drapeau as part of the Vans Warped Tour. Yet another summer festival. We're not done yet. Great part of summer in Montreal, all this great music available to us. 5:15, good morning. It's Ken Connors in One Last Day for Andrew Carter, who's back on Monday. It's the 21st of August. James, good morning. That was a packed 5 o'clock newscast, my friend. Nicely done.
1: Thank you.
0: A lot of information.
1: A lot of stuff. Lots of stuff.
0: Trying to absorb it all.
1: Just trying to get it all in there.
0: Let's get to the weather forecast. And another beautiful day yesterday. It was a beautiful night at Molson Stadium. They had 22,000 plus at Molson Stadium to see the Owls clobber Ottawa. Current temperature. Did I refresh my updated forecast? I did. It's currently 13 outside your door. Sunshine and 25 today. That's a nice looking Friday. That's a nice way to wrap up the work week. Sunny and 25 tomorrow. Looking at a really nice Saturday, sunny and 27. They have lowered the percentage when it comes to rain for Sunday. Yesterday at this time, we were telling you it was definite. We're right now 60% chance of showers on Sunday with a high of 25. Then back to a pretty good day on Monday for back to work Monday. Mix of sun and cloud and a comfortable high of 22. As I mentioned, I saw it. What's the current temperature? Yeah, 13. Price of gas that I saw this morning was 188.9 when I came out of Ville-Saint-Laurent, and our friend in DDO says up and down St. John, seeing at 188 and 189. Chris weighs in from the East End. He sees it at 188.9 as well. It's been crazy, fluctuating back and forth, though. I mean, a couple of nights ago, I paid 171 for my tank. What can I tell you about sports? Well, back to the Montreal Alouettes. Yeah, a beautiful night at Molson Stadium, and the Owls were in fine form and clobbering the Ottawa Redblacks 46-16. Tyson Philpott caught two touchdown passes for Montreal, who improved their league-best record to 9-1. On the other end of that scale, the Redblacks are still searching for their first win. It was Ottawa's 10th straight loss to open the season. They're having a really tough time there. The Blue Jays hit three homers yesterday afternoon in Tampa, beat the Rays 5-1. Toronto's half a game out of that final wild card spot in the American League. The Jays are in New York to start a weekend series versus the Yankees tonight. And what else? Oh, Montreal Roses home to Calgary on Sunday afternoon at 3 o'clock. All right. I think we're ready to go, James. Let's start with what you teased a couple of minutes ago in the 5 o'clock. A story in La Presse about what the city and police department may be announcing this morning. Does this have to do with body cams?
1: Yep, teased it. And the announcement this morning is that police will be getting body cameras within the next 365 days. So within the year, La Presse managed to find out the details of today's announcement, and it includes 600 patrol cars and 3,500 police officers that will be outfitted with the cameras. Now, in its 2026 budget, the city did set aside $40 million over several years in order to acquire and deploy body cameras. This has to come with, you know, a little bit of checks from the province, who also have to get in on this plan, but yep. That is going to be the main focus of today's thing. Everybody's been kind of calling for Montreal police to be wearing body cameras for, I can't even remember how long it's been. It's been a while. So it seems that is going to be one of today's announcements, because yes, it's a two-parter, Ken, but don't worry. Unlike a, you know, season finale, this is not a to be continued today. They'll be hitting both birds with one stone, as the mayor is also going to be on hand to announce a new bylaw that's related to insulting police officers, but also other municipal employees. Fines for breaking the new bylaw will be anywhere between $350 and $1,000 for first-time offenders. This comes after there was that viral video that popped up online of a man just hurling some just horrible, horrible insults at a female police officer. And so yeah. The mayor said, hey, we need to do something about this. And she said, yeah, we do want to do something about this, but even admitted that the city will be walking a fine line in how the bylaw is worded and implemented. So we'll know exactly how they plan to do all of that when the official announcement is made at 9 o'clock this morning.
0: So back to the body cams. It's the personal body cam, and they're also installing those cameras on the cruisers, right? Looking out.
1: Yes. So, like the dash cams and whatnot. If you ever watch The Rookie, with Nathan Fillion.
0: Oh, yeah.
1: Yeah. So all of the body cameras that they're wearing all of the time and everything that they're shops, as they call them on the show. They'll be outfitting all of some of the patrol cars with those and the body cameras that the police have. I don't know if they're going to be technically the same ones that they're using in other jurisdictions. I'm sure they'll go over some of that information today, exactly how they can be used and everything like that. But okay, for the moment, it is the news that many people have been waiting for.
0: Yeah. Off to the Montreal Gazette, and Jim Bace, the mayor of that borough out there on the West Island, Pierrefonds Roxbury, had some good news. Roxborough had some good news for REM users yesterday. What was that?
1: Yeah, he announced more than 300 free parking spaces. Everybody just loves that word. Will be added to two REM stations in his borough. So the Sunnybrook station is going to be getting 120 spaces starting today.
0: Oh, good.
1: So as of right now, there will be 120 new free parking spaces at the Sunnybrook station. That brings the total there to 453. I couldn't have rounded up to like 55 or something like that. Come on, Jeff. that'll be followed by another 203 spaces, opening at the Pierrefonds Roxborough station. That is set to arrive on August the 27th. That means the Pierrefonds Roxborough station will have a total of 823 spaces. Bay saying that the borough had been asked for the extra parking for quite some time. Mm. So he's saying, hey, this is a big step in the right direction to try to get the people using the REM a little more often. Now, I know this comes after a morning where there was some significant issues on the REM this week, but as you keep telling me, Ken, every time you take the REM, it works out great.
0: I know. Anthony DiBiasio jokes. He says, if you want to take the REM, just check Ken's schedule when he's riding it, and you won't have any problems.
1: So, knock on wood. So we got two different ways of transportation for Ken Connors here. If you take the REM, everything works fine. If he drives in the Ville Marie, something's going to be closed.
0: That's right, yes.
1: you can't catch a break on the Ville Marie.
0: Govern yourselves
1: boy,
0: accordingly.
1: Oh boy, you have the best luck of anybody who's ever taken the REM. Oh,
0: I know. What can I tell you? What can I tell you? It's working for us.
1: Hey, you can't have everything, Ken.
0: I know.
1: Save some for the rest of us.
0: 5:22, going to jump to the Journal de Montréal here in a second, but if you're just waking up and joining us, we're looking at a really nice Friday. It's going to be another beautiful day here in Montreal, Greater Montreal. Sunny and 25 today, and tomorrow sunny and 27 to kick off the weekend. The current temperature is a cool 13. What's going on with Quebecers and exercise? A story in the Journal about how people are saying they're in worse shape now than they were 5 years ago.
1: Yes, but just the way that you threw that to me, I just had a like flash of Jerry Seinfeld. What's going on
0: with people and exercise?
1: Yeah, so this is part of the results of a new Léger survey that kind of focused on how much people are moving these days. I'm not talking from, you know, one residence to another. I'm just get up, move around, do some physical activity. One in three Quebecers willing to admit, and hey, good on them for at least being willing to admit this, because I'm sure this number is quite higher, but only one in three Quebecers willing to admit that they consider themselves just not as healthy as they were 5 years ago, and a lot of that has to do with a more sedentary lifestyle. Specialists saying that they see people moving way less, and they're more stressed out. There's a drop in overall physical activity, but also a major increase in screen time. Yeah, it's not just for the kids, Ken. Adults too. And also a quarter of young adults admit that they are in worse shape than they were 5 years ago. One of the major recommendations made by the experts that are consulted here, both in the survey and that the Journal went out and spoke to, go for a walk, but not just down the street. Now, if that's all you have access to, they say, yes, great, awesome. Get outside, go for a walk. That'll help with your physical ability that you need to do anyway. But they say specifically, hey, go find a forest. We have some great nature parks here on the island. There are some phenomenal places that you can just go walk about.
0: People discovered them during the pandemic, right?
1: Yeah.
0: You wanted to get outside and be safe. And so
1: I know on the West Island in my area, I mean, there's technically you can just go walk around the dog park at Surrey and just go play with all the dogs that are there as well. You don't need a dog. You can just go play with the dogs, but that's a nice little area there. But there's also Terracotta in Pointe Claire, which is a phenomenal place to go. Yeah. There are so many places on the island where if you just just want to go walk about with some trees, you can go and do so. Or go find a field somewhere that is not just walking around on the street with buildings around you. Experts just about everywhere say that a walk in nature, not just good for your physical health, but that time outside, that time with the trees, that time with all those awesome surroundings, does your mind some good. And by some good, I say a lot of good, all at the same time. So go walk in some nature and stop being so lazy.
0: You mentioned screen time. I saw someone working at both sides of this story at the gym the other day. They were on a treadmill walking, not running, but also they had their phone set up on the board, and they were scrolling as they walked.
1: I see so many people working out while just like looking at their phone. It's just like, come on, like, do you really need to right now? You know.
0: Well, that lazy poll was referring to the younger demo now. This generation is growing up, you know, with social media and cell phones in their hands at all times. So they're not getting the exercise or working out like they should. All right. In various papers this morning, if you want something to do today and tomorrow, we've got some ideas for you.
1: Yeah. So specifically here, I think I'm not the only one here who's getting a little nostalgic for this weekend. I have a feeling somebody at Le Devoir and somebody at the Journal de Montréal spent as much time at the old Vans Warped Tour as I did back in the day, because one of the main stories in Le Devoir is an interview with the Planet Smashers, which I will be honest, Ken, never thought in my life I would see.
0: Didn't have that on my bingo card this morning.
1: I did not have the Planet Smashers being the top headline on the website for Le Devoir this morning. The Journal de Montréal's got a picture of Pennywise and Simple Plan in there as well. The Vans Warped Tour returns to Montreal today and tomorrow for the first time in, for those of us who frequented the Warped Tour back in the day, what seems like forever. I mean, Planet Smashers were like, hey, we were first here in 95. So wow. It has been quite a while. It looks like a phenomenal set list for both days, today and tomorrow. There's some great bands in there, Simple Plan obviously being one of them. But yeah, the great punk rock festival of the old days is back in town, because it got a resurgence last year. It made three different stops in the United States, and everybody was like, oh, wait a second, there is still some demand for this stuff. It's not dead after all. And so they brought it back. Montreal was added to the festival's touring dates, because Montreal, if nobody knew this, was actually one of the biggest like punk rock cities back when Warped Tour was at its most popular.
0: Yeah.
1: Some of the bands that are on this tour consider Montreal to be kind of one of the main cities, one of their major stop-bys. Like, I know one of my favorite bands when I was a kid, Strung Out, when they recorded kind of I don't want to say their major live video or set list or anything like that, but they chose their show here in Montreal as the one that they wanted to release, because they knew the crowd here was going to be the greatest. They knew that it was going to be their best show on their tour that time around. So Montreal always showed out for that. You know, it's not just the Lasso Festival that's going to be getting a lot of people from out of town as well. So the Warped Tour's expected tons of people from all over Quebec to be coming into town this weekend for that. So yeah, if you want to get around and moving, nothing better than a punk rock festival to go and do it at, Ken.
0: And you can take the metro.
1: You can.
0: Yeah, there you go.
1: Or you can walk across the bridge, whatever you want to do.
0: Well, you know, we kind of joke about how many festivals we have, music festivals we have here in the summertime, but it's one of the big reasons, you mentioned the out-of-town people, one of the big reasons tourism numbers are up in Montreal.
1: Yep.
0: Because
1: it's a great time, and as you mentioned, you can take the metro right there, Parc Jean-Trafeau, you get on the yellow line, and drops you off. Everything's great.
0: You're laughing.
1: Oh, man. So many years I've been to this thing, come home with just like lungs full of dirt because hanging out in all of
0: you were living
1: things.
0: Hard back in the day.
1: Oh
0: buddy.
1: Boy, you have no idea. You would come home, you'd jump in the shower, and the water that would come off of you was a color that I can't even describe.
0: Stop.
1: Not just because I'm colorblind.
0: James Foster. It's 5:28. Good morning. From all of us here at CJAD 800, we're going to come back and give you the 5:30 update, then the top five things you need to know this morning around the corner as well.
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1: Good morning, it's 5:30. I'm James Foster with your CTV News Update. The man suspected of murdering his partner in alleged femicide in St. Michel last Saturday has died in hospital. The 51-year-old man was rushed to hospital after being found at the scene with what investigators described as self-inflicted stab wounds. His 44-year-old partner stabbed to death inside the same apartment. Meanwhile, the man who's suspected of murdering his partner in a second suspected femicide this week in the same neighborhood, he's scheduled to appear in court today. On Monday, 41-year-old woman was found stabbed to death, her 35-year-old partner suffering similar wounds. Police say he spent multiple days in a coma, but will now appear in court. And negotiations on a new trade and tariff deal with the United States are inching forward. Canada U.S. Trade Minister Dominic Leblanc back in Washington yesterday to meet with the U.S. trade representative to reportedly hammer out some of the finer details. And now with the latest from your CJAD 800 Traffic Center, we say good morning to Debbie Marcellos.
13: Well, good Friday morning. It is a light drive in from the South Shore and in from Laval. A couple of problems, though, on Highway 25 South. A stall in Anjou, 25 South for the 40 West. Looks like it's about to be cleared. And 25 South just before the Lafontaine Tunnel. You're merging into one lane anyways, but we have a stalled vehicle. Traffic backs up from Hochelaga. On the Met West, a minor slowdown at Saint-Michel and then at the Laurentian Autoroute. Laurentian South aboard the Met, starting to slow at Côte-Vertu. It's the VIP sale at Linen Chest. 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
1: And from your Dormez-vous Weather Center today, it's going to be a very nice day. Sunshine throughout, a high 25 degrees. It'll feel 25. Nothing on the Humidex today. Tomorrow, sunshine eventually, hopefully hitting a high of 27 degrees. Humidex there does start getting us into the lower 30s. That's because eventually on Saturday, late in the day, clouds roll in. Probably going to start raining. Sunday looks like it's going to be raining. And maybe not so much on Monday. Tuesday raining. Wednesday, no. Thursday, probably. It's going to be an off and on week next week. 13 degrees right now. Your next CTV News Update is at 6 o'clock.
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0: Well, good morning. It's 5:33. Say hello to Friday. Are you happy it's Friday? Ken Connor is in one last day for Andrew Carter. And Andrew, back here on the air for you. Come Monday morning, we have your top five things you need to know, including the forecast, some sports news, some news about pharmacists in this province. It's all around the corner here on CJAD 800.
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0: At 5:39, your late night roundup is standing by. Another road report from Debbie right around the corner as well. Let's start with the weather forecast with your top five things you need to know this morning. This 21st day of August. And we're staring at another weekend. Pretty decent one too. It's going to be a beautiful day today. 13 is the current temperature. Cool 13. Out there for August, I guess. But sunny and 25 today. That's a nice looking forecast for a Friday. Sunshine and 25 tomorrow. Sunny and 27 for your Saturday. Sunday, right now, a 60% chance of showers in the forecast for Sunday with a high of 25. Then back to some sunshine on Monday. So just got to improve Sunday's outlook. That could change. What can we tell you? Well, more and more residents of St. Michel say the rise in violence their neighborhoods in their neighborhoods and make them want to leave. They have been, of course, multiple incidents of violence in recent weeks, including two suspected femicides. So a lot of the residents of St. Michel told the Gazette in their story this morning that they'd like to leave the neighborhood, but they really can't afford to live elsewhere. Quebec emergency room wait times have increased by 41 minutes since 2018, despite healthcare spending rising nearly 60% this year, according to new data from the Montreal Economic Institute. The average emergency room wait was 5 hours and 12 minutes last year, with the longest waits recorded in Laval, the Laurentians, and Montérégie. The Institute says a lack of access to primary care is putting added pressure on the emergency departments. While Santé Québec is saying that, you know, aging patients, more complex health needs, and hospital capacity challenges are contributing to the problem. I mentioned some news about Quebec pharmacists. They're soon going to be able to refill prescriptions without limits. Pharmacists will be able to soon refill prescriptions without limits at the pharmacist's discretion. Before, pharmacists could extend a prescription for 6 months, after which the patient had to see their doctor to obtain a new prescription to present to the pharmacist. But that's going to change later on this year. Worth reminding you, and we'll do this throughout the morning, that another reminder about the Champlain Bridge southbound. It's going to be completely closed this weekend for road work, starting tonight at 11 o'clock, reopening Monday morning at 5. So it's a Champlain Bridge southbound, completely closed this weekend. Starting tonight, reopening for you on Monday morning. And some sports news. The Alouettes have the best record in the CFL at 9-1. They clobbered the Ottawa Redblacks last night, 46-16, in front of a packed Molson Stadium, well over 22,000 people on a beautiful Thursday night to watch the Owls do their thing. Their quarterback, our quarterback, Davis Alexander, is now 20-1 in CFL starts. That is pretty impressive. Go Owls, go. Doing a great job this season. Very entertaining. It's 5:42. Here is your late night roundup.
4: Jimmy Kimmel.
5: Welcome to Jimmy Kimmel Live. I am your guest host, Nasty Rosie O'Donnell. You know, a lot of people have asked me if I decided to guest host here as some kind of audition to get another talk show. And the truth is, the real reason I returned to ABC was to become the next Golden Bachelorette Gay Edition. And they should do it, right? I mean, don't you all want to see who gets the final Rosie? God knows I do. But I've really enjoyed my time here. Thanks to everyone who's been watching this week, especially the hungry, hungry hypocrite in the White House. It's kind of weird to think he spent more nights with me this week than Melania. Yeah, true fact, true fact. Most of all, I'd like to thank Jimmy Kimmel for inviting me to do this and for reminding everyone that we have the right to free speech in this country, whether Orange Voldemort likes it or not.
6: Jimmy Fallon. Well, guys, this weekend on the streets of Washington, D.C., President Trump is hosting an IndyCar race called the Freedom 250 Grand Prix. Yeah, Trump is excited for the race. Usually when he sees someone driving 200 miles an hour, it's Melania leaving the White House. And he goes, later, dude. And did you see this? Yesterday, Trump took reporters on a tour of all the White House construction projects. And he revealed that he replaced the asphalt driveway with white granite. Americans like, finally, he's doing something that helps everyday people. The asphalt wasn't a problem, but Trump decided to mess with it. That's why they're now calling it the driveway of Hormuz. Some more news from the White House today. Melania Trump made her first public appearance in over a month at the Rose Garden event. Yep, unfortunately, she saw her shadow, which means it'll be 6 more weeks of separation. Melania was gone so long, they turned her office into a spirit Halloween. Hey, you know what I'm saying? That's... Melania's like that one person in the group chat that has to text haha every once in a while to let everyone know that they're still alive.
3: Seth Meyers.
7: 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Meanwhile, the CEO of Charmin is rolling in it.
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0: 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We give you these road reports every 50 minutes, courtesy of this lady, Debbie Marcellos. Good morning, Deb.
10: Good morning, Ken. Well, we're looking at a nice light Friday morning drive in from the South Shore and in from Laval. It is busy, though, out in the East End, Highway 40 westbound at the Anjou Circle. We have an incident right at the circle, and traffic is backing up from before Ray Lawson now, and on Laurentian, on 25 southbound, rather, heading to the La Fontaine Tunnel. Traffic slows at Hochelaga, almost at Sherbrooke, as you merge into one lane for ongoing road work. Bit of volume on the 15 south Laurentian Auto Route from Côte Vertu to board the Met, and on the Met westbound, traffic slows from Lacadie to Stinson. At Sports Experts and Atmosphere, the final summer event is in full swing with up to 50% off a wide selection of clothing, footwear, equipment, and much more. 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
0: Thank you very much, Debbie. 13 degrees right now outside your door, but we're going to climb all the way to 25 and sunshine, nothing but. This is a beautiful Friday forecast. Hope you can get outside and enjoy some of the great weather. Sunny and 25 today. Looks like sunshine and 27 tomorrow, and the possibility of rain is in the forecast for Sunday. If you're wondering about your weekend activities, 25 on Sunday, but a 60% chance of rain. James Foster is taking care of the news for us throughout the morning, of course, top and bottom of the hour, with people on holiday and whatnot. We're going to tell you at 6 o'clock, and James has a story, the news coming out of the Montreal Police Department about body cams. Big announcement on the way. So any details on that story coming up in less than 15 minutes. Good morning to Anthony DiBiasio. Anthony, great job yesterday keeping it all together, because it was a different type of morning show, as always, with the Radiothon, right?
11: And good job with you keeping it together, because I would have lost it so many times. Yeah. Hearing those stories.
0: I was telling Kira, who was sitting beside me, I said, sometimes, you know, you have to bite your lip just to, you know, you hear the emotion in the voices of the parents, what they're going through.
11: Yeah.
0: And it just rocks you. But, boy, what was the final tally? $1.4 million? $1,425,921 raised. And the big announcement came with Aaron and the gang down there at the Montreal Children's Hospital, I guess, just before 7 o'clock. They have a great staff. A big thanks to the Dormez-vous phone bank crew, too. They're a spirited bunch. They ate a lot of snacks yesterday answering those phones.
12: Croissants, fruit, coffee.
0: Yeah. And some wonderful people there at the Montreal Children's Hospital driving by to say hello and whatnot. I want to say hi to Cheryl in LaSalle. She's a big CJAD 800 listener. My friend Sharon Hyland from down the hall at Shelm called me over and said, "Hey, Ken, I'm chatting with Cheryl." And went over and said hello. And she loves CJAD, and she's a big fan of the trivia show, and knows the station inside out. So Cheryl, was nice chatting with you yesterday. What else did I want to mention? I had a couple of things lined up, and now I completely lost them. Oh, you know, it takes me a while to wake up when I get here at the radio station. You know, we get up early in the morning, and you know, you need a couple of coffees to get the motor going. So we have these lockers not far from the studio, just little bunks locked where you can put your belongings and stuff you want to keep. And I spent a couple of minutes trying to open my locker this morning with our house, our home's mailbox key.
12: Oh, dear. Oh, dear. You know you're tired when.
0: Why isn't this key working? Because it's the wrong one there, buddy.
12: I've done that with my mailbox key and, you know, like a bike lock key or something. I've done it. I've done it. We've all done it.
0: I know. I'm getting a little goofier and klutzier in my old age, too. I had one of those moments where you try not to look like you can't find your car in the parking lot. I was at Golf Tour Val.
12: Oh, yeah.
0: And going around and around. And guys are playing with you, know, you're saying goodbye to them in the parking lot, and you're going by them a second time. You okay, Ken?
13: Yeah, fine. I just want to go for a walk.
0: Yeah. Just, you know, stretching my legs. Finally found it. Because I, you know, oh, or does this happen to you? Do you have a two-car household or one?
13: Two now. Yeah, but my son bought a car.
0: Yeah. You know, we often, when we run our errands, wherever we're going, we take my car. But every now and then, we take my wife's car. So we come out of whatever, the IGA, the pharmacy, what have you, and I'm looking for the wrong car.
13: Yeah.
0: Yeah, you know. Anyhow.
12: I once got into the wrong car in a parking lot. It was like the exact same one. It was a blue Honda Civic. This is when I had a different car. And it was just my model. And I don't know why it wasn't locked, but it wasn't. And I got in there and it didn't feel right. You know, the smell is different. Everything, nothing looks the same. I'm like, this is not my car. My goodness.
0: I forget where I was. I was pulling up at a hotel to pick up my wife. We were there for a function. And as I pulled up at the hotel, another woman got into the car with me.
12: Excuse me. Oh, dear.
0: And it took her a couple of seconds to sort of focus on the driver. And she turned around and she went, oh, so sorry.
12: You're not my husband.
0: What's your name? It's a Kool-Aid Day, according to our crazy calendar. Kool-Aid Day. Do you have any childhood memories of, we drank a lot of Kool-Aid kids, Kool-Aid stands.
12: We drank a lot of Kool-Aid back in the day. I remember that for sure.
0: Are you guys old enough to remember the convenience store Perrette's that we had?
12: Oh,
0: here?
12: Yeah.
0: Yeah, sure. We used to go in and as kids and get the sip sacks, like little plastic bags.
12: Oh, yeah.
0: With the straw that you'd puncture.
12: Mm-hmm.
13: It's funny with Perrette's. It's one of those, old jingles that I remember.
0: Oh, how did it go?
13: Perrette's, you bet, where the milk is so good, it goes, mmm.
12: Oh, my God.
0: Really?
13: Yeah.
0: A radio jingle?
13: I don't know why that one stuck in my head. This whole.
12: Did it have like a cow sound?
13: Yeah. The, the mmm.
12: Yeah. I think I remember that.
0: Yeah. Perrette's up at the, we had one where I lived, just up the street. Always going to Perrette's. And we'd go, I'd always be sent to Perrette's to buy the three-pack bag of milk. Remember we used to buy?
12: Yeah.
0: Do they still sell milk bags? I think so.
13: Yeah. When my kids were small, we'd go through three bags a week.
0: You were keeping them in business.
13: Oh my God.
0: Yeah.
13: Now it's like we have a 2-liter container and then it goes a couple of weeks.
0: Mm-hmm. It's also Hawaiian Shirt Day. I don't own a Hawaiian shirt. You have a great collection of t-shirts, right?
13: Yeah, t-shirts. Yeah.
0: Do you have any Hawaiian shirts, Kira? Not really a girl thing, right?
12: No. I mean, I have dresses that have flowers all over them, but I do not have one of those crazy Hawaiian shirts. Yeah. But I think every guy needs to have one in their closet just for those tropical vacations or, you know, summer nights.
0: All right, duly noted. I'm going to make a note of that, Kira. Okay. Thank you for my traveling. Hawaiian shirt.
12: Mm-hmm.
0: I went through a phase, I think in the 90s and the 2000s, and Loretta really got on me for this. I couldn't stop buying shirts from either The Gap or Banana Republic. I'd come home with one, like, every 2 weeks. He goes, how many of those do you need? You know, I just went through a shirt phase. A lot of shirts. But you have quite the collection of the rock and roll t-shirts, right? How many do you have?
13: Oh,
0: 20? 30?
13: You could say 50 and I'd be sure.
0: Yeah.
13: Before we would go to concerts, go to a lot of concerts, buy a t-shirt.
0: Merch.
13: Yeah. Or even like when we'd go to Wildwood in New Jersey, they have a lot of t-shirt places.
0: Right.
13: And they would have a lot of rock stuff that I wouldn't find here. So, we'd buy them. And then just my kids know I like stuff like that. And so for, Christmas, Father's Day or whatever, they buy one. So like, for example, like this one is the old NHL team, the Cleveland Barons.
0: Oh, yeah.
13: From the 70s.
0: Oh, wow.
13: And that's a throwback. Yeah, so like I think I got this for Father's Day last year or something. Very
12: nice. Do you have a favorite one that like is kind of worn down like, and you've
0: don't
12: worn
0: throw
12: it
0: that
12: so,
0: one
12: yeah,
0: out?
12: Yeah, yeah, you've worn it so
13: actually,
12: many times.
13: I stopped wearing it because it was starting to wear out. But it's a Pearl Jam concert T-shirt.
12: Ooh, I like that.
13: And what they were doing for a while was in every city they would have a specific T-shirt for that city.
0: Wow.
13: And so for here, I mean, I forget which tour. I don't know if it was 2005. It was the Expos logo, but it was Pearl Jam.
0: Wow. They localized the T-shirt.
13: Exactly.
0: Right? Wow. Very cool.
13: And so I wore that thing. So I'm like, I stopped wearing it because it was going to.
0: Here's one more laugh before we take a break and head up to 6 o'clock in the newscast. It's Kevin James on tennis balls on those walkers.
14: One older guy wanted to take a picture. God bless him. He had a walker. First off, is there going to come a time in my life where I see a walker without the tennis balls on the bottom? Honestly, all the technology we have nowadays, could we please slow down production on the next iPhone and just dedicate a couple guys from Apple to work on the tennis ball, on the walker problem we have running rampant in this country? It's going to take them, what, 7 minutes? They'll bang out a solution? This guy had an active walker, too. He had a handbrake on the walker. How fast are you walking? I thought walking was the problem. That's why you got a walker. You got a walker. Now you have a handbrake on the walker in case things get out of control. Because you never know when you're walking along a highway, someone sneaks up behind you, bumps the horn, you get all crazy legs and river dance off into the woods.
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7: The 5:58 News is standing by. It's Ken in for Andrew. Let me tell you about a couple of the conversations that we're looking forward to having this morning. A little after 7 o'clock, we'll talk to someone from John Abbott College about the reports and the news stories about the toxic work environment at John Abbott. And as well, after 8 o'clock, we'll talk to one Montreal parent because it's news

0: parents. And so one year old dad decided to actually count the amount of emails he was getting from his kids' elementary school. So interesting conversation there on the way. 7 o'clock hour, of course, with Dr. Mitch, John Moore on entertainment, and of course, Tom Mulcair with all kinds of news politically to get through this morning. If you're just waking up, you want to know how the Owls made out last night. They did very well. It wasn't a problem. 46-16 for the Montreal Alouettes over the Ottawa Redblacks, who've started their season with 10 consecutive losses. The Owls got a couple of touchdown passes from Tyson Philpott. A 46-16 win with about 22,000 people packed into Percival Molson Stadium last night on a beautiful night. And the Blue Jays hit, three homers yesterday afternoon in Tampa, beat the Rays 5-1. Toronto's half a game out of the final wild card spot in the American League. James is ready to go, and we're going to get you up to date.
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2: Good morning. It's 6 o'clock. I'm James Foster with your CTV news update. It should be a very, very nice day today with sunshine high into the mid 20s, no Humidex, and let's not forget it is Friday. It is 13 degrees right now. Your weather details are in moments, and here's what is making news. Body cameras coming to Montreal's police force. Are there cracks appearing in Team Canada and new electronic skin? All that and more coming up, but first we head on over to the traffic center to see how your drive is going with Debbie Marcellos.
3: It's a very light Friday drive. Traffic all clear in from the South Shore and Laval. No problems on the TCAN or the 20. On the Met West, we have a bit of volume from Lacadie to Stinson. It backs up on Laurentian South at Côte-Vertu. And we had an incident at Anjou on the 40 West. That's been cleared and traffic has cleared out. Usual slowdown for La Fontaine Tunnel down to one lane at all times. As you merge into that lane, it backs up from Sherbrooke right now. But no problems inbound with two lanes available. A reminder, though, that Champlain Bridge is closed this weekend. And starting at 11 p.m. until Monday morning. The closure starts on the 15 South at Turcotte all the way through to the South Shore. Want more space and more safety features? 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Let us know what you see on the roads. 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
2: In the news, the city of Montreal says it's no longer going to wait for Quebec to make a decision and is moving forward all on its own with a plan to buy thousands of police body cameras. Mayor Soraya Martinez-Ferrada telling La Presse that the rollout will see 3,500 frontline officers outfitted with the recording tech, while at the same time the city will add cameras to 600 patrol cars. The mayor saying that she's tired of waiting on legal finalization from the provincial government, saying that the city is going to start gathering and sending video evidence to prosecutors with or without the green light. In tandem with today's hardware announcement, the administration is also set to announce a new bylaw that will make it illegal to insult, threaten, or harass municipal employees, and that does include police officers. First-time fines could go up to $1,000. Regular users of the REM in Pierrefonds-Roxborough getting some good news. In a post on Facebook, Mayor Jim Bays announcing more than 300 free parking spaces are being added across two different stations. First up, and starting today, the Sunnybrook station is getting 120 spaces, bringing its total to just over 450. That'll be followed by another 200 or so spaces that will be freed up at the Pierrefonds-Roxborough station on August the 27th. Donald Trump's latest tariff threat on $28 billion worth of Canadian goods is set to take effect just after midnight. That is, however, unless officials are able to finalize a trade agreement.
4: Back in July, Trump said he'd be imposing the new 50% tariff in retaliation for Canada's booze bans, auto tariffs, and quotas on tariff-free access for U.S. dairy. They were supposed to take effect just after midnight Wednesday, but that deadline was pushed back until Saturday to allow time to turn the agreed-upon deal into

0: a legal agreement. Canada-U.S. Trade Minister Dominic LeBlanc and Canada's chief negotiator Janice Charette have met with U.S. Trade Representative Jameson Greer in Washington several times this month to hammer out the finer details of the deal. Rob Westgate, The Canadian Press.
1: Now, one thing that could derail trade talks is cracks within Team Canada. Up to this point, the country's premiers have been showing a united front. But that is until yesterday. Manitoba Premier Wav Ganoo left meetings on trade talks saying,
2: "I think we should fight. I think we've got the upper hand. They're back on their heels right now. They're coming to us for a deal. And so I think we should fight."
1: And as CTV's chief political correspondent Vashi Cabellos tells us, that didn't go over well.
3: What I hear from people very close to the negotiating team is those comments went over like a lead balloon. The exact phrase is used to describe what Premier Ganoo said, which, of course, he feels is very justifiable, not helpful. The timing couldn't be worse and very frustrating. I think the bigger issue for the federal government and the negotiating team, however, is that the premier's comments, if you look at public opinion polling, are very much in line with what Canadians think. So imagine if the prime minister has a hard time convincing Premier Ganoo that this deal is worth it, is worth stopping the fight, putting booze back on. Imagine how difficult a time he may have in convincing Canadians. I think this is a prime example of the challenge that lies ahead, even if a deal is signed, sealed, and delivered.
1: And researchers at Washington State University have developed a type of electronic skin that'll improve pressure and heat sensitivity over previous prosthetics. Current systems lose their sensitivity as they're molded to various shapes. A new 3D printed sensor maintains a high level of sensitivity, though it would be helpful for amputees. The sensors connect to nearby nerves. More research, though, they say, is needed before the eSkin is ready for production. For interviews and other audio, go to CJAD800.com or download the iHeartRadio app. Your next CTV News update is at 6:30.
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0: Well, you might as well be strangers. Squeezer, something new from a new album of theirs, their 20th. Alternative rock band, a lot of success. James, you a Weezer fan? I think so, no?
1: Yeah. I mean, who doesn't like Weezer?
0: Who doesn't like Weezer?
1: If you don't like Weezer, I'm sorry to tell you this, but you're wrong.
0: You're not living your best life. Weezer, yeah, brand new album out today. They're calling it the Gold Album. It's 6:07 with Ken in for Andrew. It's going to be a really nice looking Friday, I'm telling you. I'd like to bottle this weather forecast and use it sometime in February. 13 at the moment, but sunshine and 25 today. Nice looking Friday. Tomorrow, sunny and 27. Environment Canada forecast saying Sunday could get some rain. There's a 60% chance of rain in the forecast for Sunday with a high of 25. Then back to a really nice day on Monday. Back to work Monday. Final week in August. We're going to start that week with sunshine, a little bit of cloud, and 22 on the way as the daytime high on Monday. So hope you have a good weekend. Enjoy yourself. Thanks for being with us here on CJAD 800 at 6:08. Coming up around the corner, we're going to talk to three Montrealers who are on the run this weekend, but it's for a good cause. So that conversation's coming up. And also on the way in the next 10 or 15 minutes, we're going to play you some audio from a retail expert who makes a couple of interesting points about the difference between Walmart and Costco when it comes to their respective employees.
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0: And good morning. You know, I want to introduce you to three guys who I spoke with on the morning show last fall, last October, because they were doing something back then, something very unique and ambitious as a fundraiser for the mental health programs and services available at St. Mary's Hospital. They call themselves Miles for Minds, and they decided to run right around the island of Montreal and do it in under 24 hours, 125 kilometers. And they did it. Last fall, they raised a lot of money, over $120,000 for a great cause, and they're doing it again this year. They're doing it tomorrow. And this time around, the money they raise will go towards the pet therapy program at the Montreal Children's. Let me bring them in for a chat about tomorrow's run. I'll start with Lorenzo Curso, the event organizer. Lorenzo, good morning.
13: Hi, Ken. How are you?
0: Very good. Dylan Beauchamp is on the line as well. Dylan, hi.
14: Hey, Ken. Good morning.
0: Morning. And Matteo Yacenza is our third runner. Matteo, how are you?
15: Good. How are you, Ken?
0: Very good. Lorenzo, before we get to the actual run, why did you decide that the money you raised this year would go towards supporting the pet therapy program at the Children's?
15: So, Ken, we as a premise are trying to raise awareness and funds for mental health in our city overall. Last year, we raised money for the mental health program or psychiatry program at the St. Mary's Hospital. And we decided to kind of show different facets of mental health and how it presents in different ways. And I'm personally connected to this because I once was a patient at the Montreal Children's Hospital for chronic pain reasons. And I had the immense pleasure of taking part in the pet therapy program. And it helped me so much, like I'm sure it will a lot of kids that are there right now.
0: Absolutely. It's a terrific program. Mateo, as far as the run goes, one of the elements of this run, which I was very impressed with, is that you invite people, other runners, to join you for I guess, as little or as long as they like. That's still in play tomorrow, right?
13: Exactly. So tonight we're starting at midnight at the Grand Rue de Montréal. And we're going until 8 p.m. on Saturday. And everyone's welcome to come for 1 kilometer, 5 kilometer, 10 kilometers. Or if you're crazy enough, you can join us for the whole amount.
0: Dylan, about the route, are some stretches, I mean, you have last year under your belt now, are some of the stretches more challenging than others based on what you experienced last year?
16: Definitely. I can definitely attest to the fact that Gwain is the longest street I've ever seen in my life. And I would say that section in the middle of the night is the toughest part. Other than that, when the sun comes up, it's a beautiful run. And there's a lot of nice scenery, and it's always nice to see everybody who comes out to join and support, and it's a really fun day.
0: Lorenzo, can people get involved in the run this weekend and join you along the route, even if they don't particularly want to run or can run?
15: Great question, Ken. So we tried to make this as accessible as possible. And for those of you who want to run, you could join us at any time during the day. But for those of you who don't want to run or just can't run, we have these things called pop-ups. And these pop-ups are almost like parties on the side of the road where you can join for a couple of minutes to get to know the people there, to cheer on the runners. And also we're offering free food and beverage from local businesses around, like St. Viator Bagels, for example.
0: Mateo, you're covering 125K in approximately 18 hours. What's involved in preparing and training for something like that?
13: Oh, Ken, training's a big word when you do something like this. Honestly, I think it's more the whole community coming together and just having that mental strength. You know, when you come together, anything is really possible.
0: Dylan, how did last year's run go? Were there any interesting or cool moments? And how did you feel when it was over?
16: It was a once-in-a-lifetime experience, and I say that, and then I realized that we're going to do it again tonight. It was really interesting to see the community come together, and it was definitely challenging at times, definitely at night. And that stretch was difficult for certain runners because they were having problems with their stomachs and stuff like that. Mm. But later on in the day, we had a great turnout, and the finish line was definitely magical.
0: I get this image when you guys describe the run. I get this image of you know, those scenes in Forrest Gump where he's running and running and running, and he looks behind him, and there's all these strangers just running with them.
15: That's almost like how it felt, Ken. And you know what? It's funny you say that. The psychiatrist at the St. Mary's department last year described it exactly the same way.
0: Lorenzo, so how do our listeners who are listening to the program this morning get more info on tomorrow's run? Where can they find you online?
15: So we have an Instagram. That's where we share all the information. They could find us at milesforminds.mtl. Mm-hmm. And there we have schedules. We have different posts about updates. That's it. That's how they could find us.
0: All right. They call themselves Miles for Minds, and they're running around the loop of the island of Montreal this weekend. And what they're doing is inspiring and compassionate. That's challenging. It's fun and inclusive, too, as you've just heard, sir. All for the young patients at the Montreal Children's who rely on and benefit from the hospital's very important and vital pet therapy program. Lorenzo, have a great run.
15: Thank you very much, Ken. Have a great day.
0: Dylan, watch out for the potholes.
16: Definitely. Have a great day.
0: All right, Mateo, keep up the great work.
13: Thank you, Ken. See you tonight.
0: Wish those guys well and a safe run and a fun run. 6:15, let's get out there and take a look at the roads. Here's Debbie Marcellus.
17: Well, it's a nice light Friday drive, all clear in from the South Shore and in from Laval. The TCAN and the 20 moving well. We do have some volume on the Metropolitan West from Saint-Michel to Christophe Colomb, then at the Laurentian Autoroute. Laurentian south to board the Met slows at Côte-Vertu, and you have the usual slowdown at La Fontaine Tunnel with just one lane to the South Shore. In the tunnel, it backs up from Sherbrooke. A reminder that the Champlain Bridge is closed toward the South Shore this weekend starting at 11 tonight, and the closure on the 15th South starts at Turcotte. It's going to cause some major disruptions this weekend. So from Turcotte, 15 South closed over the Champlain Bridge to the South Shore to Highway 132. 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
0: All right, Deb, thank you very much. It's 14 degrees outside your door. We're going to have a beautiful day today. Sunshine all day and high of 25. beautiful, comfortable, not a lot of humidity in the air either. It's just going to be perfect. Tomorrow, Saturday, looking at sunshine and 27, 60% chance of rain in the forecast for Sunday. News on the way here in about 50 minutes with James Foster in the CJAD 800 newsroom. Arnie Zweig is around the corner. 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It's the podcast from the CTV Morning Breakfast Show, Your Morning. 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His name is Doug Stevens, and he was talking about retail, and he was making a couple of points about the difference between Walmart and Costco when it comes to their respective employees.
18: Jim Senegal, who is the chairman now of Costco, for years and years paid his people disproportionately more than people were paid at Walmart, about 42% more on average. Had a wonderful benefits plan, very supportive culture, really, really well-run business. Now, he was hammered for years by Wall Street. 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You've got to cut their benefits. 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Do what Walmart's doing. But Jim Senegal turned around to the market and he said, you guys are mistaking what I'm doing as altruism. 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This is good business. This makes business sense. And when you compare those two businesses, it really is remarkable. 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At Walmart, that's 70% staff turnover. At Costco, it's 8. 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It's about $300,000 per year at Walmart. And even their compounded annual growth, over the last 15 years, Costco has hit, I think it's 9% annual growth compared to Walmart's 3%. So fairness works, and it breeds trust in the business, and that breeds productivity.
0: That's the retail expert Doug Stevens talking about the difference, some differences between Costco and Walmart. Sticking with retail and business news, Arnie Zweig's around the corner with some morning money. And one of the business stories that Arnie's going to take a look at is he's going to tell us what some major Canadian grocery chains are being accused of.
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0: And Andrew's back as of Monday morning at 6:22, Morning Money Time with Arnie Zweig, Portfolio Manager, Senior Wealth Advisor with Scotia McLeod. Good morning, Arnie.
7: Happy Friday, Ken.
0: Happy Friday. It's going to be a beautiful day today. Sunshine and sunshine on the way tomorrow. Might get some rain on Saturday, but that's on Sunday, but that's okay. Good for the lawn, Arnie.
7: Yeah, I've done it. So should I mow it before the rain comes on Sunday or just let it get long and wet? What do you think?
0: What does your heart say?
7: My heart says watch it grow.
0: There you go. There you go. No growing risk really yesterday on the markets. I think at close things were down, no?
7: Oh, yeah, it was an ugly day yesterday. All North American markets closed lower. The Dow lost just over 700 points. NASDAQ fell over 1%. And this was partly due to disappointing results from Walmart, and that soured investors on the consumer sector. There was also a $2 rally in oil prices, which fanned inflation fears, and that was after President Trump warned of retaliation against any and all nations supporting Iran. So that's what hurt U.S. markets in particular. TSX fell, but it only was down about 35 points. And like I said, oil prices were higher yesterday, and they continue to be higher again this morning.
0: Interesting to see how the markets will react. The latest news, Arnie, as you know, coming out of Washington, is that it seems the two countries now are getting very close to finalizing a tariff deal.
7: That's what they say. That's what they say. You know, very close is good. Having a deal done by midnight is important. So, yeah, there's talk. Everybody's keeping their cards close to the chest. Although the Americans seem to be touting the deal that, you know, it's truly beneficial for them. And although Canadians are strong negotiators, we'll have the weaker side of the deal. But I'm not sure that that means anything. I would just like to see some type of deal done and some of the some more clarity in the marketplace.
0: Yeah, just get it done and let's move forward. Let's move on. Arnie, speaking of Washington and the White House, you have some crypto news this morning for us?
7: Yeah, and you know, most people know that I'm not a crypto bug, but the White House seems to be really involved. I said that with a smirk because President Trump and his family certainly making money in the crypto sector. There was a meeting at the White House with industry executives earlier this week, and you know, President Trump continues to urge Congress to pass legislation establishing clear rules for digital assets. You know, in the Clarity Act, the real question, or one of the questions, would be whether cryptocurrency qualifies as a security or a commodity. And why that's important is depending on whether the Securities and Exchange Commission or the Commodity Future Trading Commission would have jurisdiction over the sector. In any case, crypto, Bitcoin in particular, popped more than 5% yesterday. It broke 70,000 US a coin. This morning it's up again almost 7%. So that makes it 78,000 and a bit US per coin. And you know, before everybody celebrating, understand that it was trading around $125,000 a coin in October. So it's down almost 40% year to date.
0: I got to run, but can you quickly tell me a story I teased about what Canadian grocery chains are being accused of?
7: They're accused of not knowing that the maple syrup they were selling wasn't pure, although it was advertised as pure. There was some tampering in the manufacturing before it got to the grocer shelves, and so they're being included in a class action suit, saying that they were negligent and reckless and careless and such. It was watered down maple syrup, but so, you know, it's before the courts. We'll wait and see how that plays out.
0: Don't mess with the maple syrup. Arnie, you have a good weekend.
7: You as well, Ken.
0: Good morning, Sean Starr.
2: Ken? Happy Friday.
0: Happy Friday. Not a happy Friday morning if you're a fan of the Ottawa Redblacks.
2: Yikes.
0: They are having a brutal season.
2: Yikes. Beat down at Molson to open up week 12, and the Ottawa Redblacks are still in pursuit of their first win and now sit in some very lonely company. That's their 10th straight loss to open the season last night. 46-16 Owls win before 22,482 fans at Molson Stadium last night. The Owls were massive favorites going into the game. The defense put Jake Meyer in tough spot. After tough spot, he went 14 of 23, 126 yards. McLeod Bethel Thompson, a.k.a. the law firm, came in the fourth quarter. He wasn't any better. In their first season under their head coach and general manager, Ryan Dinwiddie, the Red Blacks became the ninth team to lose its first 10 games of the season. They've actually dropped 16 straight games dating back to September 5th, 2025. That is the longest streak since the Hamilton Wildcats lost 16 in a row.
0: Ouch.
2: In 1948-1949, almost a decade before the CFL was formed. So week 12 gets off to a roaring start for the now 9-1 Montreal Alouettes.
0: All right. Blue Jays wrapped up that series in Tampa with a win yesterday.
2: They did. Looking pretty good going into their series now with New York. It's the opener of a three-game series tonight. Toronto beat Tampa Bay 5-1 for their seventh series win in a row. The Jays remain half a game behind Minnesota in that fight for the third and final wild card spot in the American League, and they've been absolutely blistering hot. You know, we spoke about it earlier this week, going back to early August when they were facing AL East team after AL East team, and they haven't looked back. They're getting runs, they're manufacturing runs, and getting great work out of their bullpen.
0: All right. You know what caught my eye this morning? The NHL announced that the Bruins and the Oilers are each going to play a couple of regular season games next season in Germany. They're trying to grow the sport there.
2: Yeah, the NHL does this quite a bit. Last season, a couple teams opened up in Sweden. We see this in the National Football League as well. Yeah. Even the NFL, you know, just to change topics for a second, they're talking about eventually they forecast a team permanently based outside of the United States of America. And you would have to think odds would probably favor a city somewhere in Europe. I don't know if Canada, even though we seem to have adopted the Buffalo Bills, maybe Mexico, but I would put a pack of Haribo gummy bears on the NFL getting a team in Europe. And, you know, that's the future, I think, of sports, is trying to expand and, you know, get that reach out there.
0: Closer to home, though, in terms of expanding the NFL, I saw something on the TSN website this morning when I got up that the idea of an NFL franchise in Toronto seems to be further and further away.
2: Well, that's it. You know, TSN 690 and the rest of the TSN radio family is now the radio home of the Buffalo Bills. It's almost like we kind of adopted this team, I guess.
0: Yeah.
2: And, you know, they're close to home, relatively speaking. You know, you've got the New York teams, they play out of New Jersey, but the Buffalo Bills have played preseason games in Toronto before. And, you know, I'll say this about the city of Toronto. I mean, they've got World Series going back to the 90s. They got to a World Series last year. They've made the WNBA work. They've made the NBA work as the Raptors won a championship as well. I mean, like it or not, I hate, you know, cover your ears, earmuffs style, but, you know, they're a big league city and they make it work.
0: And they got it going on. You have a good weekend.
2: You too, brother.
0: That brings us to 6:30. It's Ken Connors in for Andrew Carter. Trudy Mason and Trudy's Takeaways coming up right after the news here on CJAD 800.
8: Good morning, it's 6:30. I'm James Foster with your CTV News Update. Sunny skies through the day today should be very nice. Plus, it's Friday. There's really nothing more that you can ask for. It is 13 degrees right now. Your weather details are in moments, and here's what is making news. Montreal's mayor saying she's tired of waiting. She's going to buy police body cameras herself. Trade talks continue as a new deadline approaches, and forget focusing on us drinking U.S. booze. Nobody down south is drinking them either. All that and more coming up, but first we head on over to the traffic center and we ask Debbie Marcellos if we're seeing a nice, easy Friday morning drive right now.
17: All easy in from the South Shore and in from Beaudry on the TCAN and the 20. In from Laval, we have a stalled vehicle on Highway, well, Route 125 in Laval at Saint-Martin. We also have a stall on the Metropolitan westbound. It's in the right lane at Saint-Denis, so traffic is slowing from Lacordaire, pretty heavy through to Saint-Denis, and Laurentian south to board the Met slows at Henri Bourassa, 25 south for Lafontaine Tunnel from Sherbrooke. 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
8: In the news, saying that she's tired of the Quebec government's constant delays, Montreal Mayor Soraya Martinez-Ferrada is set to announce today that she's bypassing the provincial gridlock and will move forward with a plan to equip Montreal police officers with body cameras. Speaking to La Presse, the mayor saying that she's done with the waiting on the province to finalize its legal frameworks and will instead begin recording and sending video evidence to prosecutors regardless of whether or not the province is able to keep pace. The aggressive city plan will independently outfit 3,500 frontline officers with body cameras and install recording technology in 600 patrol vehicles. The administration is running the rollout alongside a strict new municipal bylaw that will impose hefty fines of up to $1,000 to those who are caught threatening or harassing city employees, and that does include police officers. The man who is suspected of murdering his partner in the first of two alleged femicides in the Saint-Michel borough this week has now died in hospital. The 51-year-old man was taken to hospital on Saturday after he was found at the scene with what investigators described as self-inflicted stab wounds. His 44-year-old partner was stabbed to death and pronounced dead inside the apartment. Meanwhile, the man suspected of murdering his partner in the second suspected femicide in the same neighborhood is scheduled to appear in court today. On Monday, a 41-year-old woman was found stabbed to death. Her 35-year-old partner, suffering similar wounds, was rushed to hospital, spending multiple days in a coma this week. Police say he will appear in court later today. A multi-million dollar civil lawsuit pitting Jonathan Batez against the Sûreté du Québec now officially has a date 9 years after the initial claim was filed. The suit will be heard here in Montreal starting in September of 2028. Batez and his family are demanding $10 million from the provincial police force, accusing investigators of orchestrating a smear campaign that falsely painted him as a pedophile and a murderer during the high-profile Cédrica Provencher investigation. This legal battle will mark a major milestone for the 46-year-old because he's going to take the stand to address the allegations publicly for the first time. For a second time this week, we're watching the clock and waiting to see if Canadian and American officials can come to terms on their pending trade deal. Following another lengthy meeting in Washington yesterday, there were hints that this deal is close to getting across the finish line. CTV's Mike LeCouture has the latest.
9: Are you able to say anything about negotiations, Ambassador?
10: I am not.
11: It was a three-hour meeting, the longest the two sides have sat face-to-face during these negotiations, and Minister Dominic LeBlanc attempted to reassure Canadians as the deadline approaches.
10: Canadians expect us to get a deal that's in the economic interest of Canada and Canadian workers. We're very close. We continue to make progress.
11: Three sources tell CTV News there are reductions in Section 232 tariffs on the table as part of the agreement, but it's unclear how far those levies would go down.
8: Now, while a lot of the focus in these trade talks has been getting U.S. booze back on Canadian shelves, there's a new survey coming out south of the border showing that the same alcohol that's just sitting on shelves down there across the border that they're trying to sell here is just waiting around for someone to buy it because Americans aren't drinking as much.
12: A new Gallup survey finds that for the second year in a row, 54% say they imbibe. It's the lowest number since the poll started. Just over half of Americans say drinking one or two alcoholic beverages a day is bad for your health. More people are also becoming aware of research tied to the negative long-term effects of drinking. I'm Tammy Trujillo.
8: Yeah, fewer Americans say they drink alcohol now than any time since at least 1939. More news at CTVNewsMontreal.ca, including the road closures you need to know about this weekend. Your next CTV News update is at 7 o'clock.
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0: That's the king there. You heard him say, hey, play it, James. Take the solo. James Burton is the guy he's referring to. Longtime member of Elvis's band. James Burton is still with us. I bet he has stories to tell. He's 87 years old today. And during Elvis's shows, too, he always used to introduce Charlie. There's Charlie over there. I forget his last name. Charlie over there, he sings harmony with me, and he hands me my scarves. Put around his neck, wipe his brow, and then throw him into the audience. Go, Johnny, go. 6:37, it's Ken for Andrew, and here's your weather forecast for the weekend and for today. Let's start with today. It's going to be a beautiful day. It's already a nice start to it. Look, beautiful start to the morning. 13 is the current temperature. 25 will be the high for today with sunshine all day. More sunshine tomorrow with a high of 27 for your Saturday. Sunday, clouds are telling us, and there's a chance of showers. It's 60% with a high of 25. Rain is in the forecast for Sunday night. And then a Monday, back to sun, a little bit of cloud, no talk of rain, and a high of 22. Trudy's ready to go with after her look at the morning papers and some of the opinion pieces and columns. Going to have a couple from the Journal de Montréal. Guillaume St-Pierre says a truce is not commercial peace. And José Legault on what she sees as Paul St-Pierre Plamondon's necessary gamble.
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0: At 6:39, a Trudy, good morning.
5: Ken.
0: Good to see you. All I can just see the top of your head, though, from our vantage point. Ah, there you are.
5: I'm waving.
0: Nice wave. That's a parade wave she just gave me. Mm-hmm. Guillaume St-Pierre in the Journal de Montréal this morning says a truce is not commercial peace. What's he on about?
5: Well, he's on about the fact that some of the premiers are already expressing some reticence over the sacrifices that may have been made in order to secure a deal with the U.S., a trade deal with the U.S. You know, they're already talking about repealing the ban on booze in the provinces that mm-hmm. enacted one. And Guillaume St-Pierre is quoting Manitoba's premier, Wab Canoe, saying that Mark Carney practically begged the provinces to drop the booze ban. He says, I don't want to say he came and begged us, but what is the stage just before begging? So he's implying that any type of a deal is not going to be commercial peace. It might be a truce, but it's not going to be commercial peace in his view, because Canada, for example, would be accepting, by all indications, tariffs on certain products that even a few months ago were being described as absolutely unacceptable, mm-hmm. any tariffs whatsoever. So he says these levels up until very recently were not in Canada's interests, and now this is the deal that is being presented.
0: Right. José Legault, also in the Journal de Montréal ce matin, she weighs in on what she sees as Paul St-Pierre Plamondon's necessary gamble.
5: Yeah, she's talking about how what is going on now is the classic tussle over what exactly is going to be the ballot question, the quote-unquote ballot question that drives much of the election campaign through the fall. The Parti Québécois, she says, want to make it good government. You know, they've decided to come out more clearly and say no referendum while Donald Trump is in power. So what are they left with? Well, they have to sell this idea that they're all in on good government. The Liberals and the CAQ, in her view, will push the idea of stability by the rejection of a referendum. The Conservatives will be taking a chainsaw to the expenses of the state. Quebec Solidaire will be focusing on housing and the cost of living. So what's going on right now is a battle over which of those is actually going to prevail. Will the PQs bet that it can sell this idea of good government end up taking the day?
0: All right. Going to jump to the National Post, if you don't mind, and more on the Parti Québécois. Chris Selly, referring to something called the referendum tilt-a-whirl.
5: Yes, the Parti Québécois referendum tilt-a-whirl, and Chris Selly in the Post is talking about contradictions that he says between how the Parti Québécois is presenting itself and its actual stance. If you look at, its manifesto, again, talking about what the ballot question is. So Paul St-Pierre Plamondon, in that piece that he published recently addressed to Anglos in the National Post, said the real ballot question is who can form a good government, a competent government, an honest government, a government prepared to tell the truth about the challenges we face and then hit the ground running to solve them. And Chris Selly is pointing out, well, yeah, you can read that and then read the first words in the PQ manifesto that were attributed directly to Paul St-Pierre Plamondon. Quebecers have been questioning their political and constitutional future for decades, feeling constrained within a Canadian federation that offers them neither linguistic nor cultural autonomy. They are searching for a solution that will truly allow them to ensure the preservation of their unique identity in America. So Chris Selly is saying the contradictions are piling up like rush hour traffic on the Champlain Bridge. Quebec must be independent to protect its interests of all kinds, except if a malign influence occupies the White House.
0: At 6:44, we'll squeeze in one more, because I'm curious about this. In La Presse this morning, and a column concerning our rim.
5: By Maxime Bergeron, and he's talking about how he embarked on a little home reno and this summer, and how the three pillars usually involved in any type of a job that you take on, his contractor only met one. And so the three pillars are usually, can you do the job fast? Can you do the job for a fairly low amount of money? And can you do the job well so that it ends up functioning as it's supposed to? His entrepreneur only met one of those. And then he goes on to talk about the REM and how CDPQ Infra actually managed to hit two of those pillars. It built it fast, relatively fast for such a gigantic project. It brought it in at a relatively cheap cost, given that it's to such a huge project. But what is missing is that building it well thing. And he talks about seemingly constant service interruptions on the REM that have not inspired public confidence. And he's saying that it is time for the new boss at CDPQ Infra and Pulsar, the consortium operating the REM, to come out in public and present a game plan to explain how these correctives that they keep referring to every time there's a failure, what they actually are, how they're going into place, when they're going into place, because it's public confidence at risk.
0: A little more transparency would be great.
5: Yeah.
0: 6:45, Trudy, great job as always. Going through those columns for us. 6:45. What do you say we bring in Debbie Marcellus? This report brought to you by the Met. There's a new way to travel in Greater Montreal. The Met, Montreal Metropolitan Airport, now open. Discover the Mets. What's our Friday morning looking like?
6: Well, the Metropolitan westbound is not the best right now. We have two stalls, one at Saint-Denis, the other at Stinson. So traffic is slow from Lac-Cordaire to Saint-Denis and then Lacadie to Stinson. It backs up on Laurentian South from Salaberry, pretty heavy with the sun in your eyes as well. Eastbound Trans-Canada starting to slow just before the DeCary Circle, 25 south for Lafontaine Tunnel from Sherbrooke as you merge into one lane to the South Shore. On Route 125 in Laval at Saint-Martin, we have a stalled vehicle. Traffic all clear, though, for the other spans, no problems in from the South Shore. There's no shortcut for saving time, and saving money is simple. 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Your next report at 7.
0: Just refreshing my CJAD 800 Dormez-vous forecast from Environment Canada. Yeah, still sitting at 13, but we'll climb to 25 today. It's going to be a beautiful Friday and a wrap up to the work week. Sunshine today and a high of 25. James Foster's in the newsroom working on the 7 o'clock update and some news on these flu shots that are available for most Quebec residents. It's one of the stories we'll have for you coming up in less than 15 minutes.

0: catchy. I like it. That's Kacey Musgraves. Having a birthday today. She turns 38. A couple of other celebrities having birthdays on this 21st day of August. Kim Cattrall, Canadian, from Sex and the City. I have a great Kim Cattrall story. I might tell you later. Meeting her on the streets of Manhattan. Serious, I'm not joking. 70 years old. She's 70. And Carrie Ann Moss. I think she's Canadian as well, if I'm not mistaken. She was in the Matrix movies. She's 56. She was a Trinity in Matrix. We have something sent in to us concerning celebrations from Karen. We have a birthday celebration. Hang on, my screen just went dark. It's for Marcus. Uh-huh. Just a big shout out to my partner in crime, my dear husband, Marcus. A very happy birthday. Here's to a super amazing day and an awesome year filled with lots of love and happiness. With all my love, that's from Karen. That's a nice one. What else do I have here for? Sent in, I think it was sent in yesterday. We didn't get to it, of course, because we were doing our radiothon broadcast from the Montreal Children's. Please wish Ethel Falcon a very happy 90th birthday. The instructions were to whisper it. Ethel, congratulations. Best wishes from Holly and Glenn and all of us here at CJAD 800 at 649. What do you say we get you to the phone, get you on the radio, play a little contest with us here on the Can't Lose Quiz, and win tickets to go see this great concert and live music event. It's called Montreal. It's called Dance Now. MTEL, it's coming up on a Friday night in October. Some of these great 90s acts playing their hits, singing their hits. It's a good night out. It's a nice prize. 514-790-0800.
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0: Almost 7 o'clock. Good morning. I'm Ken Connors in for Andrew, who's back here on the air for you Monday. We just took care of celebrations. You know what else is worth celebrating? The generosity and compassion of CJAD 800 listeners who helped raise over $1.4 million yesterday at the annual Caring for Kids Radiothon for the Montreal Children's Hospital. Tip of the hat to everyone who donated. Thank you for that. Jody's on the line from the South Shore, St. Catherine, I believe. Hi, Jody.
28: Hi, Ken. How are you?
0: I'm very good. They say you're on the way to work. You're at, is it McGill?
28: Yeah, I'm actually driving to the metro, and then, yeah, I work at McGill University.
0: Very good. You ready to win a prize here?
28: I hope so, yes.
0: Okay, we're going to be looking for a number, and we have one question for you, and you have to pick whether Anthony is telling you the truth or Akira is telling the truth about this this particular question. You ready for it?
28: Yep.
0: Jody, how many athletes competed at the 2026 Winter Olympic Games. So we're going to give you two choices here. How many athletes competed at the 2026 Winter Olympic Games? Anthony, you start.
1: Just short of 2,900.
0: Just short of 2,900. Kira, how many athletes actually competed at the 2026 Winter Olympic
2: Games? That's a lot of athletes, and it's that's the wrong answer Anthony gave you, because it's actually, the real number is 961 athletes, 511 men, 449 women.
0: Well, you broke down the numbers.
2: Yes, sir.
0: You're doing my taxes next year.
2: Okay. I'll try.
28: I might.
0: Yeah, we'll get a deal, Jody.
28: Yeah, just for one.
0: Who was telling the truth there about the, who had the more accurate number? Was it Anthony or Kira?
28: Anthony.
0: It was Anthony. Absolutely. 2,884 athletes, 1,500 were men, 1,300 were women at the Winter Games.
28: Oh, nice.
0: All right. Listen, we have a nice night out for you at MTELUS. So these 90s acts are going to sing all their popular dance songs. So get your dance on, and it's going to be in October at the MTELUS. So we have a pair of tickets for you. How's that?
28: Thank you so much.
0: You're welcome. Have a great weekend, Jody. Stay on the phone for one more minute, okay?
28: Okay, thank you. Have a good day.
0: Oh, you too. Have a good weekend. It's coming up on 7 o'clock, about 90 seconds away from an update from the newsroom with James Foster. I wanted to mention something right now, and I just completely lost it. Oh, we have another pair of another prize on the way later on in the morning show, as we've done all this week, except for yesterday. We gave the prizes a break because we're busy raising money, helping you raise money for the Montreal Children's Hospital. Riverdance tickets. Riverdance, great show. It's been here before. Crowd, talk about a crowd-pleasing show. Riverdance, a sensation. Back in Montreal this fall. Actually, yeah, sorry, in the winter, in February. But we have tickets to give away. They're on sale through Ovenco, but you can win them between 8 and 9 o'clock here on CJAD 800 and the Andrew Carter Morning Show. Last night at Molson Stadium, they packed the place. Over 22,000. Beautiful night for a football game. And they saw our Alouettes just really take it to Ottawa. It wasn't even close. 46-16, we win.

0: We're doing okay. We improved our record, league best, to 9-1 with last night's win. If you're following the Blue Jays and you hope they make it into the playoffs like they did last year and they're into the World Series, the Blue Jays hit, three homers yesterday afternoon in Tampa, beat the Rays 5-1. Toronto's still trying to get that wild card spot, the final one in the American League. So they're now half a game out. The Jays are in New York City to start a weekend series versus the Yankees tonight. James is ready to go, and then we're coming back. John Moore is on the way with entertainment, by the way, at 7:20 this morning.
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2: Good morning, it's 7 o'clock. I'm James Foster with your CTV News Update. It's going to be a very nice day today with lots of sunshine, a high in the mid-20s, nothing on the humidex, and let's also keep in mind it is Friday. 13 degrees right now. Your weather details are in moments, and here's what is making news. Montreal police will be getting body cameras. The province will make you start paying up for that flu shot. And even if the U.S. booze comes back, will Canadians be buying? All that and more coming up. But first, we head on over to the traffic center to see what is the latest on the roads with Debbie Marcellos.
3: Well, they've just cleared a stall on the Met West at St. Denis, but dealing with an accident now at the DeLaurier just after the Laurentian Auto Route. Traffic backs up from Lacordaire through to DeLaurier on the Met West, and on Laurentian South, it slows from just after Salaberry to the Metropolitan. Eastbound TransCanada slows at Côte-de-Liesse to Bord de Carrie South. Northbound de Carrie busy at Royal Mount. Eastbound Highway 20 just slows in the exit for Turcotte, but a reminder that that exit will be closed as of 11 p.m. because the 15 South is closed from Turcotte through to the Champlain Bridge to the South Shore from 11 tonight until Monday morning. 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
2: In the news, an announcement this morning is going to be updating the city's plan for body cameras for its police officers. Top cop Fadi Dagar will be joined by the president of the police Brotherhood, Yves Francois, and Montreal Mayor Soraya Martinez-Ferrada. And according to the details that the mayor gave to La Presse, today's announcement will include 600 patrol cars getting outfitted with cameras, but also more than 3,500 police officers will be receiving body cameras within now and the next 365 days. In its 2026 budget, the city had announced $40 million over several years to acquire and deploy body cameras. They've so far just been waiting on the province, and the mayor says she's done waiting. She's going to do it with or without Quebec's approval. In tandem with today's hardware announcement, the mayor is also set to be on hand to announce a new bylaw related to insulting police officers and other municipal employees. Fines for breaking the new bylaw will be anywhere between $350 and $1,000 for first-time offenders. A 22-year-old man was shot and later died in hospital after he was found behind the wheel of a pickup truck yesterday, shortly before noon. People in the area of Carmel and Henri Julien in the Plateau-Montréal Alborough heard the gunshots ringing out at about 11:45. Multiple calls to 911 coming in. Officers rushing to the scene. A 17-year-old suspect was arrested nearby. Starting this fall, Quebec will no longer offer free flu shots for most residents, reversing a universal coverage policy that had been in place for the past 4 years. A health ministry memo that was obtained by Le Devoir and recently sent to pharmacies says that free flu shots are being phased out for the upcoming campaign. Instead, the free shots will be reserved for those over 65, pregnant women, healthcare workers, and residents of long-term care homes. Everyone else will have to pay out of pocket. The change is similar to the one that was made to COVID vaccines last year. Canada's National Monument for LGBTQ plus people is officially opening in Ottawa.
4: The monument is the result of a lawsuit brought by a member

0: Members of the military and public service who were fired on suspicion they were part of a gender or sexual minority. The federal government fired roughly 9,000 people during the Cold War, according to LGBT Purge Fund director Michelle Douglas. She was discharged from the military due to homosexuality in the 1980s. Douglas will join Governor General Louise Arbour this morning alongside dignitaries and prominent Canadians to unveil the monument. Diana Mussina, The Canadian Press.
1: And Canadians are anxiously awaiting the details of a new trade and tariff agreement with the United States. There's a grace period to allow for negotiators to finalize the working deal. That is set to expire at 12:01 Saturday morning. If no deal is reached, then the new 50% tariffs will be imposed on a wide variety of Canadian goods. One of the big focal points during these talks has been the sale of U.S. alcohol here in Canada. Now, we're hearing some differing opinions from Canada's premiers amid a request from the Prime Minister for them to end their U.S. booze bans to help get the trade deal across the finish line. Tim Houston in Nova Scotia has confirmed that he's willing to put the U.S. alcohol back on shelves. Previously, Ontario's Doug Ford said he'd bring the booze back, but it's conditional on securing a fair deal that protects Ontario's steel, automotive, forestry, and agriculture and manufacturing sectors. Manitoba's Wab Kanu yesterday urging Canadians to fight back against Donald Trump's administration, saying even if it does come back, don't buy it. But what are the consumers feeling?
2: I wouldn't buy it because it's American.
3: I think that's fine, but I think I didn't buy very much American products before.
4: I'll just stick to my Canadian beer and my Red Stripe and all that.
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0: American rock band out of Arizona, if I'm not mistaken. That's Jimmy World, part of the lineup at the Vans Warped Tour this weekend, Montreal. At 7:07. Good morning. Say hello to Friday. It's the 21st of August already. Beautiful looking morning out there. Hope you're having a decent commute if you're on the way to work. Thank you for joining us and letting us keep you company as you get to work this morning, or maybe just take care of things around the home this morning. Beautiful day, and going to be a nice one. 25 is the high today. Sunny and 25. It's still on a little on the cool side, I guess. 14 right outside your door, but sunshine and 25. 13 is the overnight low tonight. Tomorrow looks like a nice looking Saturday. Sunny and 27. Sunday, we have a chance of shower. 60% chance of rain on Sunday with a high of 25. Definitely some rain in the Montreal area for Sunday night, they're telling us. And then Monday, back to sun. Mainly sunny, a little bit of cloud. No talk of rain on Monday and a high of 22. Going to head out to John Abbott College, talk to someone out there about these stories and reports about what's being described as a toxic work environment. That's coming up next here on the Andrew Carter Morning Show.
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0: Nice to have you with us this morning at 7:10. As the new school year gets underway, faculty at John Abbott College are protesting what they describe as a toxic work environment. The union says there are serious concerns about communication with the administration, staffing levels, and what it calls violations of the collective agreement. The college says it's committed to a respectful workplace and that employee concerns are being handled through the proper processes. To help us understand this issue, Maria Mastarakos, union president of the John Abbott College Faculty Association, is on the line with us. Maria, I'm sorry about your last name. Pronounce it for me.
12: No worry, it's Mastarakos. He did it right the second time around.
0: Thank you for joining us, Maria. You described a dark cloud hanging over the start of the school year. So from your point of view, what's the biggest problem right now between faculty and the administration?
12: So unfortunately, it's not just one problem, but several issues, some of which are somewhat longstanding. So we're having issues related to the treatment of teachers that are serving on our college's governing boards. There's reprisals against faculty members who have spoken critically of the administration in some of the meetings of these bodies or tried to bring up concerns in meetings like in the Board of Governors that paint the administration in less than a positive light. And labor relations between the college and the union has been tense and somewhat dysfunctional for a couple of years now. And it's exacerbated by a lack of a full-time director of HR since January of 2026.
0: You know, you've talked about, a culture of disrespect and teachers being afraid to speak up. So what's happened that leads you to that conclusion?
12: Yeah, so we see it mostly in how the elected representatives on our governing bodies are treated and face reprisals when they make critical types of comments, like I've said. Right now we have a grievance related to a teacher who faced reprisals for expressing like a critical comment about an administrator in a meeting of our academic council back in 2025. Mm-hmm. For that case, we have an arbitration that's coming up in about 2 weeks. Our two representatives on the Board of Governors received warnings and a reprimand this past June, accused of being in a conflict of interest, and the accusation being that they brought up issues and situations related to faculty, and somehow that made it so that they might be in breach of their sort of neutrality, even though their job is to represent faculty and to bring up their concerns or to just be there to, you know, give the expertise of faculty. So as a result of that, we filed an Article 12 complaint. That's for union interference with the Tribunal Administratif du Travail. And with all this going on, teachers expressed concerns that they're not able to participate in college committees to their full capacity, and they fear of being disciplined for comments that they make. Mm-hmm. And then there's the whole issue of the tense and difficult labor relations with the union and the college refusing to negotiate with us locally. So it resulting in a historic number of grievances and arbitrations.
0: Oh boy. Maria, the union says the college has failed to bring in 10 full-time teachers it was required to hire. How is that going to be affecting teachers and students as the school year gets underway?
12: So the issue of the 10 full-time teachers was actually last year. So this year we're not quite sure how many they didn't hire because we're still waiting on the numbers. But it creates like discouragement and disillusionment. The collective agreement is crystal clear. There's no ambiguity. Basically, it's related to the fact that if the college can't come to an agreement with the union on the way that teaching resources are spent, they have to spend all the resources. So that's where this 10 teachers not being hired comes from. And the core of the dispute is about the amount of resources that's allocated to the union, because in CEGEP, the teaching resources is where the union resources come, because it's people, right? It's teachers released to do union work. So the college refuses to negotiate with the union on that matter. There's no agreement on the allocation of resources, so they are forced to spend all the resources. So it's really disheartening when management just blatantly refuses to abide by the collective agreement.
0: You know, we referred to this a minute ago, that the college, you know, their stand is that they have a process for resolving these disputes, and they point to employee surveys showing that more than 90% satisfaction. How do you respond to that?
12: So we've actually been complaining to the college about the employee surveys for years, because it skews positive. So you get a question, there's a bunch of like checkbox that you can tick off, and they're all positive.
0: Right.
12: So the survey has often been constructed to avoid critical comments. And just to point out that people still have a positive experience at the college because, you know, they're often in their departments with their colleagues. Teaching students is great. It's a lot of fun. I'm looking forward to my lab next week. Mm. But for the most recent survey that we had at the end of 2025, there was a comment in one question that said, what word would you use to describe the college?
0: Yeah.
12: And the check marks were all answers that were mostly positive, but there was a comment box. And we received the information through an access to information about what was put in that comment box.
0: Yeah.
12: And the words were harsh, oppressive, authoritarian, toxic, mismanaged. So it would behoove the college to not ignore these comments that people are inputting. As for the processes, what they're referring to is arbitration. And arbitration is the last resort when we can't really come to an agreement because it's super costly and it's a lot of time. So it's not a process to undertake lightly for any and all disputes. So, for instance, in the case of the missing 10 teachers, mm-hmm. in relation to the arbitration, we filed an abusive procedure grievance against the college because there's no reason for the arbitration. The collective agreement isn't ambiguous. For some reason, they're using the arbitration process, we don't know why, to delay applying the collective agreement, and that's not what it's supposed to be used for. So the processes can still be abused.
0: Maria, I just have a minute, but what needs to happen now to repair this relationship?
12: Yeah, so the college and its administration needs to actually start respecting teachers' voices and not just make general claims about caring about mental health. And for that to happen, they need to acknowledge that for real collaboration to happen at the college, on its governing boards and committees, teachers have the right under the collective agreement to make criticisms of the college and its administrators because we have academic freedom and freedom of expression. And they also have to improve labor relations by making any and all reasonable attempts to avoid arbitration by negotiating with the union. And they need to hire somebody to be the director of HR.
0: All right. Maria, thank you. Good luck. And thank you for joining us this morning.
12: Yeah, thank you so much. Bye-bye.
0: Bye-bye now. 717, Maria Mastorakos, physics teacher and union president of the college's faculty association, John Emmett College. Let's get to the roads and bring in Debbie Marcellos. This one brought to you by The Met. There's a new way to travel in Greater Montreal. The Met, Montreal Metropolitan Airport, now open. Discover The Met. Hello, Deb.
13: Hello, Ken. Well, we have an accident on the Metropolitan westbound Highway 40 just after the Laurentian Autoroute at DeLaurier. It's blocking two lanes, affecting the drive from VO to solid congestion into the Laurentian Autoroute and Laurentian South Highway 15 south to board the Met, backing up from Salaberry. On the eastbound 40, it slows at Côte de Liesse and northbound to carry from Jean Talon, pretty much in the exit for the 40 west, where we have an incident at Côte de Liesse westbound side of the 40. In from the South Shore, spans are in pretty good shape, just starting to slow at the Mercier Bridge on the up-ramp. La Fontaine Tunnel to the South Shore, backing up at Yvetot as you merge into one lane for ongoing road work. 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
0: Thank you, Debbie. 7:18 with Ken Connors. I'm in for Andrew Carter. One more day, then Andrew's back here for you on Monday after last week of a summer holiday for him. Weather-wise, we're doing okay. 13 at the moment, but we get plenty of sunshine today and a high of 25. And tomorrow, just a little warmer. Not a lot of humidity in the air, too, so it's just going to be really, really nice and comfortable. Tomorrow, sunshine and 27. James Foster's on the way in less than 50 minutes with another report from the CJAD 800 newsroom, including results of a new survey on how people feel about UFOs. That's coming up. And John Moore is going to weigh in on a couple of things coming up around the corner on our entertainment chat. News on Celine, of course, a look back on yesterday's funeral for the late, great Oliver Jones. And also, Tragically Hip and that 10th anniversary concert. It's going to be rebroadcast this weekend on television. So all that and more with John coming up next here on CJAD 800.
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0: very distinctive sound of the late Gord Downie and the tragically hip John Moore is with us. John, good morning.
1: Good morning. We talked about this earlier in the week, but the CBC is going to be rebroadcasting the final concert, which was a very emotional thing, and believe it or not, watched by a third of all Canadians. It's the 10th anniversary. I had a lengthy conversation with Gord Sinclair, the bassist from the Tragically Hip, and I said, you know, are you going to watch it? And he said, probably not, because it's just, I mean, I was there, and it's a bit too much. But we talked about a lot of things, including, of course, the sort of the empty hearts of the closest friends and family for Gord Downie, who passed away.
2: We were very fortunate to have the career that we had and the opportunity to play and make as much music as we did. When we did that last tour, the end was definitely very finite and was circled in the calendar. And it's impossible for me, obviously, not to miss my friend and to feel sad about his loss and to feel sad for his family.
1: Yeah, and it's interesting. We also talked about the fact that they decided to wrap it up. I mean, there are some bands, and this just would never have gone with the ethos of the Tragically Hip, but like, you know, Styx just went out and got another vocalist. I forget the one that J.D. Fortune sings with. And then there's Chicago, and they actually found a guy in Toronto who was doing a tribute show to Chicago, and they decided to take him on tour. So, but, you know, they were never going to do that.
0: No, that wasn't the Hip at all, no. John, yesterday in a little Burgundy, a celebration and the funeral for jazz legend Oliver Jones.
1: Yeah, and I was thinking about Oliver Jones yesterday when I was listening to accounts of the funeral, because he was just this very joyous person and an incredibly talented musician. But I always think that he kind of was in the shadow, and he was probably equal to Oscar Peterson. But yeah, they had the most amazing funeral at the church he actually grew up in and where he played his first concert when he was 5 years old. And the People's Gospel Choir sang. There was a jazz trio, so that must have been amazing.
0: I can't remember which magazine she gave the interview to, but Celine's been talking recently about her comeback, the big shows in Paris, and of course her battle with stiff person syndrome.
1: Yeah, and we learn a couple of interesting things. First of all, she said it's been an up-and-down journey, but obviously she must feel like she's in pretty good shape because I think it's a 10-night stand that she's doing in France. But she reveals she's actually been in ill health for 17 years, which I think even predates the passing of René Angélil.
0: And finally, John, tell me about the story that you sent me a note about a trial going on in Toronto, about a Toronto radio personality.
1: Yeah, I think people often wonder, how much do we make in this business? Well, nothing like this guy. Okay, so his name is John Derringer. He was a huge deal in Toronto, but he was also a horrible tyrant, and in particular, a horrible tyrant, I should say allegedly, I guess, to women, until finally one woman made a video and posted it on Facebook, and within 2 days, he was let go by the company. Thing is, right now, there's a Human Rights Tribunal trial going on, and in testimony this week, his contract details were revealed. And Ken, he was making $1.5 million a year.
0: Wow.
1: And he was paid $8 million to get lost.
0: Oh my goodness. That's some severance package.
1: I know. At that $8 million. I always think you'll never worry about the cable bill again.
0: John, have a good weekend.
1: You too.
0: Brings us to 728. James is standing by with a 730 update. So is Tom Mulcair standing by to join us right after the news on all kinds of things, including a news story we're following this morning. Tom will give us his take and weigh in on this whole issue about the Montreal Police Department and body cams. So that's coming up. Dr. Mitch as well, just before 8 o'clock with the two-minute checkup. I can tell you that last night the Blue Jays, they won. They're in the hunt for that final playoff wildcard spot in the American League. They beat the Rays 5-1. They're half a game out. So the battle continues. Last night at Molson Stadium, the Alouettes, easy win over Ottawa, which is having just a terrible season. The Red Blacks are. 46-16 final score. Davis Alexander just great again. Couple of touchdown passes caught by Tyson Philpott. Montreal improved their league best record to 9-1, and those Ottawa Red Blacks still searching for their first win. Ottawa's 10th straight loss to open the season there. And our Montreal Roses are home to Calgary on Sunday afternoon. That's a 3 o'clock start time for their game. It's Ken in for Andrew, coming right back with more after this.
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4: 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I'm James Foster with your CTV News Update. Plenty of sunshine for what is going to be a gorgeous Friday as our high will hit the mid-20s, and it'll feel that way because there's nothing on the Humidex. 14 degrees right now. Your weather details are in moments, and here's what is making news. Police body cameras are coming. A major purchase in the project to revamp the Maisonneuve Rosemont Hospital. And just how many believe that the truth is out there? All that and more coming up. But first, we head on over to the traffic center to find out the truth out there on the roads with Debbie Marcellos.
5: Well, they're working on an accident on the Metropolitan westbound at the Laurentian Autoroute. Lanes are reopening now, but traffic is backed up from Lac-Cordaire. Eastbound side of the TCAN slows before Côte-de-Liesse to board to carry south. We had an incident on the westbound Trans-Canada at Côte-de-Liesse. It's been cleared, but traffic slows on northbound to carry at Jean Talon. Heavy on Laurentian Autoroute southbound from Duhamel down to the Metropolitan, and 25 south for Lafontaine Tunnel from Beaubien as you merge into one lane to the South Shore for road work. Still in pretty good shape, though, in from the South Shore. It's the VIP sale at Linen Chest. 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
4: In the news, City of Montreal saying that it's no longer going to wait for the provincial government to make a decision and will instead move forward all on its own with a plan to buy thousands of police body cameras. Mayor Soraya Martinez-Ferrada telling La Presse that the rollout will see 3,500 officers outfitted with the recording technology, while at the same time adding cameras to 600 of the department's patrol cars. The mayor saying that she's tired of waiting on Quebec's legal finalization, stating that the city will begin gathering and sending video evidence to prosecutors with or without the provincial government's help. In tandem with today's hardware announcement, though, the mayor and the city and the police department will also announce a new bylaw that will make it illegal to insult, threaten, or harass municipal employees, including police officers, with first-time fines going as high as $1,000. Santé Quebec announcing this morning it has officially acquired the land needed to build the new Maisonneuve Rosemont Hospital. The health agency finalizing the $30 million transaction, saying that it marks a monumental milestone for the project. The new land will be used to construct a brand new ultra-modern building to house the expanded Maisonneuve Rosemont Hospital. It'll include upgrades to its aging clinical infrastructure, an expansion to specialized technical units, and modern patient rooms designed for better infection control. Manitoba's premier saying that the province is open to lifting a ban on U.S. booze as part of reaching a trade deal, but he hopes Canadians won't buy it. Juan Cano says that he's willing to make the move after Prime Minister Mark Carney effectively said a deal depends on it.
6: I was told by the Prime Minister that he wants us to put the booze back on the shelves. So he was, I wouldn't say that he was begging us, but what is a step before begging?
4: And now for the second time this week, we're left counting down the hours to a midnight tariff deadline as Canadian and U.S. officials work to get a pending trade deal across the finish line. Former federal cabinet minister and member of the Canada-U.S. Advisory Council, Lisa Raitt, speaking with News Talk 1010 in Toronto this morning, offering her take on some of the spectacle of the trade talks.
7: It's so tough to read whether or not this is a good deal or not a good deal because we're speculating, like, what is Premier Ford going to say? What did Webb Canoe say yesterday and why? And you just kind of get caught up in the soap opera of it all. The reality is that we needed to avoid those Section 338 tariffs from hitting. That's a good thing.
4: Now, despite our ongoing spat with the United States, Stats Canada says the number of cross-border trips from both sides went up again in June. CTV's Maria Saru has details.
8: More Americans are traveling north. Visits were up just over 6% from last year, marking the fifth straight month of growth. At the same time, more Canadians are going south. Return trips rose 5%, continuing a three-month turnaround.
9: There's a bit of a thawing, I would say. We're more open to it. I think just a feeling that we're missing out of all these great attractions and activities in the U.S.
10: I want to go sometimes to New York.
8: Others aren't convinced.
11: I wouldn't do it in a million years. There's no real reason to go down south at the moment.
5: Maria Saru, CTV News.
4: And Ken, do you know the power that you wield with the microphone in front of you right now? What you say can influence so many people.
12: Really?
4: And more reporting on UFOs is making more people believe in aliens, or as I like to call it, believe in the truth that's out there. Yes, Ken, the survey conducted by Talker Research found that the rise in belief is especially prevalent among Gen Z. Overall, 37% say they are more inclined to believe that aliens are out there somewhere after news coverage of UFOs, or as I guess they're now called UAPs, but come on, compared to 54% of younger adults. More than half of people say their opinions about aliens, though, has not changed. They're out there, Ken.
12: What? Stop whispering.
4: They're out there. More news at ctvnewsmontreal.ca, including the road closures that you need to know about. You need a spacecraft to get around town this weekend. Mm-hmm. Your next CTV News update is at 8 o'clock.
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0: Anthony Craig III. We call him Huey. Huey Lewis and the News. How can this be? 40 years stuck with you from an album called Four that was released on August 21st, 1986. It was a smash hit. Had five top 10 Billboard Hot 100 songs. Jacob's Ladder. Doing It All for My Baby, Hip to Be Square. Remember how hot Hip to Be Square was? It's Hip to Be Square. They were untouchable at one point, eh, in the 80s? What are you laughing at? Am I singing? What's going on there? Anthony's laughing at me. 7:37, Huey Lewis in the News. Yeah, nice memory there. It's a Ken in for Andrew. Here's your weather situation. We're looking at a really nice day today. It's a beautiful start to the morning. 14 at the moment. Sunny and 25 is what we're getting today. Sunny and 27 is on the way tomorrow. And then on Sunday, pretty good chance of rain. 60% chance of showers in the forecast for Sunday during the day. Definite showers on the way, they're telling us, on Sunday night. But Monday, back to the sunshine and a high of 22. 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Beat the summer heat. 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
1: What I would say to Canadians is leave it there. If we put the booze back on the shelves, don't buy it. Let it sit on the shelf where the Liquor Mart employees will be putting it, and buy the Canadian stuff instead.
0: Tom, good morning.
2: Good morning. Listening to Wab Canoe, the premier of Manitoba, there telling us what to do with the booze. That's pretty good.
0: Yeah, and that's an issue for Premier Christine Frechette as well here in the province of Quebec.
2: It is, because she was the first person out of the starting blocks, obviously in communication with the team around Carney, knowing that this was going to be a key ask from Trump, even though it's peanuts compared to, you know, putting tariffs on auto parts, for example. But it's symbolically important. And there are a few states where, you know, the production of alcohol is very important to the economy. And it's an important, Canada's, you know, represents probably 10-15% of their sales. So yeah, some of them were hurting quite badly, and Trump wanted it back on. And Trump doesn't accept that anybody else can tariff him or can put restrictions on him. He wants to do that to everybody else. So it was going to be part of it. Wab Canoe went on yesterday to say that it was quite rough language. He said, look, Carney's practically begging us to put the booze back on the shelf. And that didn't shine a very good light on Prime Minister Mark Carney. But I have to tell you, the information leaking out of Washington and the talks between Canada and the States is not positive. You know, we still have yet to see the deal. Right. Christine Frechette is still holding back on whether or not she's going to put the booze back on the shelves. But what we're getting, especially for auto, for Ontario, is going to be really awful. It would essentially mean that there would be a 15% tariff on any auto part manufactured in Canada. None existed before. Going back to the 60s, we had an auto pact with the United States. Mm-hmm. And things, you know, parts moved back and forth across the U.S.-Mexico border and the Canada-U.S. border. And this is turning into a bit of a mess. Now, we don't pay it, obviously. The companies don't pay it. American consumers pay it. But exactly, that's little solace to the companies, because the jobs won't be there anymore.
0: Right. Tom, back to Christine Frechette for a second. Paul St-Pierre Plamondon has been criticizing her, her government's strategy over this whole thing.
2: Yeah, but talk is cheap. We had him on the panel show that I do on French television last night. And, you know, he was just nattering on, oh, you know, you've got to be tougher with Trump. You got to do this and that and the other thing. And then in the same breath, he says, well, we're not going to hold a referendum until Trump is gone, because he's totally nuts and unpredictable and you can't deal with him. So which is it? I mean, you're telling Christine Frechette that she's not up to snuff, because even though it's not her negotiating, because he doesn't like her policies. It's just a cheap shot. And I'm starting to get a little bit tired of this guy. Last night, I mean, I've written an article in the Gazette about this guy's musings about herbicides and pesticides, just making stuff up about why you have to break up Canada because glyphosate is used in Canadian agriculture. And he was saying it, you know, saying, well, in France, you know, you can ban it, but France uses this stuff too. He just makes stuff up as he goes along. Last night, it was unbelievable. He said, look, you know, there's nothing wrong with us holding a referendum, because Alberta's holding a referendum. Yeah, but it's not holding a referendum to break up Canada. You know, it's got a 7 or 8 different topics involving immigration, involving whether or not you give welfare for people who are new arrivals and stuff like that. It's stuff that provinces can consult about. But he never uses the word referendum. He always talks about, oh, well, we say we're going to consult people. No, asking somebody if they want milk in their coffee, you're consulting them. Asking them if you want to break up one of the most successful countries in the world requires a little bit more thought and a little bit more honesty about what you're about. He keeps trying to downplay what this is about. This is about the breakup of Canada, period. And he's not able to admit that. And I get very tired because so many journalists just let this guy natter on, don't challenge him on half of what he says. And at some point, there's going to have to be a reckoning because it's not honest what he's doing.
0: Tom, what can you tell me about this exiled Iranian that Pierre Poilievre has invited to Canada?
2: So this would be the heir to the Pahlavi dynasty in Iran. I don't understand what the leader of the opposition is doing, getting involved in international politics at that level. I don't know what the reaction of the government of Canada is going to be. I don't think that it's a very thoughtful thing on the part of Poilievre. I don't even know if Pahlavi is going to accept his invitation, but he wouldn't be received by the Canadian government. It's not an invitation by Canada. It's an invitation by an opposition party in Ottawa. I guess he's trying to score points, you know, with the Iranian community here, which is not very large, but, and trying to maybe score a point with regard to the current Iran government. But it's in the category of stunt as far as I'm concerned. And I don't think that Poilievre needs stunts right now. He needs to convince Canadians that he can form a government. You know, he's got two jobs to do. One is to take on the government. He does that very well. He prosecutes his point of view with regard to Carney, and he's got lots of material there. But the other part of his job, which is to convince Canadians that he's a government in waiting, that they can take over the government of Canada and run it properly. You know, it's a G7 country. He just doesn't seem to have what's necessary to convince people that he can do that second part of the job. So this, to me, it doesn't help his case, you know, in terms of saying, oh, that he's a serious guy.
0: Tom, I wanted to get your take on one of the top stories we were following this morning in the CJAD 800 newsroom, and it's the upcoming announcement about body cams for the Montreal Police Force.
2: It would be high time. And we all recall that horrible incident of a young man using grotesque language on a police officer. We didn't even have a rule making it illegal to use that sort of disparaging language on a police officer. So we're going to get that rule. But part and parcel of that, because people will say, yeah, but if the police officer says, you know, show me your license, he says, hold on, buddy, I was going to get it in my glove compartment. Well, if he says, well, you were being rude with me, then you have a fight over the details of how you were talking. So having a body cam is important for the person who is eventually charged with something, but it's equally important for the police officers. And police officers individually have been calling for these things for years, but especially in Montreal, the Policemen's Brotherhood has been just foursquare opposed to body cams, as if it was going to be a bad thing for police officers. It wasn't a thoughtful position, but it's good to see that and I know him well, and I really quite like Yves Francoeur, the head of the Policemen's Brotherhood, but I couldn't understand their dogged position against body cams. It looks like they're going to finally go on side. So Farid Daguerre, the police chief of Montreal, is going to be at this press conference along with Mayor Martinez Ferrada, and they're going to make an announcement about body cams. My guess, because I haven't seen, of course, the details of it so far, the way these things usually roll out, Ken, is you have a pilot project. You know, you'll start with four police stations, and you'll see, you know, how much training it requires to use them properly, and how they roll out, and the quality of the equipment being used and stuff like that. And then you can generalize the use. I say wonderful news for everybody that Montreal police will finally be using body cams. It would be nice to see the same thing happen with the Sûreté du Québec and with smaller police forces in due course.
0: Tom, from what I understand as we just wrap up, it's body cams, plus they're going to install them into the police cruisers themselves, right? Those dash cams?
2: That's also a good idea. Yep. I mean, what happens, especially in the era of social media, is you have a conflict in a shopping center parking lot. Somebody shows up because they're screaming and shouting. Somebody shows up with their cell phone and starts making a video. But you don't know what happened before.
0: Yeah.
2: And so very often, you know, you get this little 30-second blurb, and then you say, well, that looks awful. What were the police thinking, when they went after that poor man? But you might not know that that poor man had thrown something at a police officer because it's not in the camera because the kerfuffle hadn't started yet. So I think that this is, again, the dash cams are great. They're easy to install. They've been in use regularly in the States for 30 years. And it's high time that we had them, and the technology has gotten easier and cheaper and better. So yeah, let's go for it. I hope that's the core of the announcement, and I hope that it becomes in wide use very rapidly across the province.
0: Tom, thanks for a great first week back.
2: Well, it was good to do it with you, Ken. Talk to you soon.
0: Thanks.
2: All the best.
0: All the best to you. 7:47. Dr. Mitch Shulman is standing by right now. 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
3: Well, Ken, we have a couple of problems on the westbound side of the 20 at First Avenue. That's where we have an incident. Traffic backs up from Angrignon. Eastbound TransCanada slows at Cavendish to board DeCary South, but southbound DeCary is in great shape. Northbound side of DeCary just slows before Royal Mouth. Met West clearing out after an earlier accident at DeLaurier, so we're still seeing delays from St. Michel into DeCary, and Laurentian South clearing out after issues as well. But 13 South slows in Laval because of an incident at Sampson. Traffic backs up from Saint-Martin. 25 South for Lafontaine Tunnel from Yves Prévost as you merge into one lane to the South Shore. Still in great shape, though, in from the South Shore. There's no shortcut for saving time, but saving money is simple. 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
0: It's a really nice start to the day. It's gorgeous out there. 14 at the moment, but 26, 25 actually will be the high today with lots of sunshine to wrap up the work week. That's a good-looking Friday. Newsroom ready to go with another update at 8 o'clock. You know who else is ready? Assignment editor Rob Lurie over at CT News Montreal. Hi, Rob.
4: Well, I wouldn't say ready.
0: Don't overdo it.
4: There's a lot to plan today.
0: Yeah, Rob, I was joking earlier. You know, this is just going to be such a perfect day today with sunshine, high 25, just a little bit of humidity in the air. I said, these are the days you want to bottle and save for like a brutal February morning in Montreal.
4: Oh, absolutely. Yeah. You know, I always try to do that. You know, take a look at the day and really you do have to remember that during some of those short winter days. And you know what? It's the 21st today, so only one more official month of summer.
0: Stop it. Stop. You stop with that kind of talk. I know. We had a good day yesterday, Rob, with the Radiothon at the Children's Hospital.
4: It was fantastic.
0: Yeah, $1.4 million. Just once again, it speaks to the generosity and the compassion of Montrealers when it comes to the Children's Hospital and how important it is.
4: And who in this city hasn't been touched by the amazing work that they do at the Montreal Children's Hospital? I mean, so many, you know, difficult but also beautiful memories at that place. So great job by the whole team to raise that much money.
0: Yeah, year after year, parent after parent, always, they just can't say enough about the support that they get from the Montreal Children's Hospital staff.
4: No.
0: Yeah.
4: And you know, you hear it time and again that the system is in a difficult state, but the people are just absolutely priceless.
0: Here, here. Rob, what's on the assignment board today?
4: Well, we're going to learn more about what Tom was talking about, that plan by the city to equip police officers with body cams and make it illegal to insult police officers. We're going to get reaction from police unions as well as civil liberties groups. 210,000 young people, that's a record, are preparing to start their CEGEP studies, mostly in Montreal and Quebec City, but CEGEPs are increasingly run down and in need of repair. We're going to talk about that. Also, beginning in December, Quebec pharmacists will be able to refill prescriptions without limit at the pharmacist's discretion. Before, pharmacists could only extend a prescription for 6 months, after which point the patient had to see their doctor to get a new prescription to present to the pharmacist. So this could save you a lot of time, and I think that's going to be something that people are going to want to know about. And it's also the Monklin Street Festival. You were talking about that great weather. Well, the Monklin Street Festival is on this weekend, and our Lauren Fernandez is going to be doing weather live from there.
0: All right. I'm going to pull up a chair at the patio at Pizzeria 900 and just Enjoy it all.
4: Oh, that's good pie.
0: That is good pie. You have a good weekend, my friend.
4: Yeah, you too.
0: All right. That's Rob Lurie from CTV News. You can watch those stories they're putting together tonight at 5, 6, and 11:30 on CTV, the CTV News app, and on Crave. Dr. Mitch Shulman talking about knee pain next.
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6: Some strong words about U.S. President Donald Trump from Manitoba's premier, who says he is reluctantly open to returning U.S. booze to provincial shelves as part of a trade deal, but hopes Canadians won't buy it. Wab Kanu says everybody knows the American president by now. He's erratic, he's irresponsible, and he's not to be trusted. Gold mining and royalty stocks are rising in pre-market today as bullion trades at its highest price since May, extending gains after the U.S. Treasury's unexpected ramp-up in buybacks of long-dated government debt. Another rise in prices for Canadian manufactured goods last month, the resumption of the conflict in the Middle East driving up energy costs, though a drop in crude oil prices early in July helped drive down manufacturers' raw material costs. Stats Canada's Industrial Product Price Index increased 0.6% in July from the month before. Compared with a year earlier, prices were 12.4% higher. Those are your morning business headlines for BNN Bloomberg. I'm Roger Peterson.
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23: Good morning to you, sir.
0: Look at that weather out there. You just want to go out and take a long walk when it's this beautiful.
23: It is. It's really, and the temperature's not too hot.
0: Yeah.
23: It's very comfortable. Take advantage. We know how rare days like this can be.
0: Dr. Shulman, speaking of walking, we're going to talk about what's a common ailment for a lot of people, especially as we get older, is knee pain. Right.
23: Yeah, osteoarthritis, in other words, wear, what we used to call wear and tear arthritis, which isn't a fair name, is very common. What's interesting is it's the knee joint is the most commonly affected, although it can affect your back. Obviously, a lot of people listening out there know that, and hands and other joints. But the knees are more commonly affected, most commonly affected. And yes, your risk increases as you get older, and we'll talk about why in a second. But a lot of people during their, and I'll say in quotation marks, most productive years, when they're working, busy with the kids, it can strike them. In fact, half the cases occur in relatively younger people. I'll say relatively younger. The reason why age happens is you accumulate damage to the joints, and that's what really triggers it. Osteoarthritis happens because the lining of the joint, the soft cartilage, gets worn away and isn't replaced and repaired properly. And that's the key point. It doesn't have to happen. You can run. You can do all sorts of exercises that you want. In fact, exercise is good for your joints. It keeps them mobile, keeps them well lubricated, keeps them healthy. It's when they get damaged and the body fails to repair them properly that we get into trouble. And so osteoarthritis is really a condition where the cartilage, that lining, that soft material that makes joints easy to move and smooth on each other, the cartilage isn't repaired properly. And that's why you often see it running in families. Genetically, some people are predisposed not to repair their cartilage well. But certainly if you've damaged a joint, it'll make things worse. Treatments, first and foremost, stay active. You'll notice most of you who have osteoarthritis know that if you stay in one position for too long, the joints get stiff. Your knee hurts. It's difficult to move. When you wake up first thing in the morning, until you get going, things are really tough and stiff. And that just tells you immediately that being active, gently, intelligently, wisely, such as walking, is one of the most important things both to prevent osteoarthritis by strengthening the muscles and all of that, but also to help it heal, to keep it in control. So a good diet is important. It turns out that if you're eating a lot of processed and ultra-processed foods, the amount of inflammation in your body goes up, and inflammation just bothers everything, your heart, your lungs, your brain, and your joints. So exercise, strengthening the muscles, taking good care of yourself in terms of eating properly, all help, and weight loss. I know it's tough. They say that if you lose as much as little as 10 pounds, it reduces the strain on your knee joint by the equivalent of 40 pounds. Ooh. So you can see you get a real bang for your buck.
0: Yeah.
23: For every pound that you lose, every kilogram that you lose, whatever measure you want to use, it's still the same. You will notice an improvement in terms of the amount of pain. And there's medications. Certainly there's anti-inflammatory creams that you can rub into a joint. There are anti-inflammatory medicines that you can take. Acetaminophen, trade names Tylenol, Lattisol, and others, also works very nicely for some people. And if it gets worse, sometimes we have to brace the joint. Sometimes we'll inject it with either steroids or other sorts of medication. And then ultimately, especially for hips, if they aren't getting better, there's a lot of pain. If they keep you from doing what you want to do, if they interfere with your sleep and your life, we'll replace the joint. And the surgery for that has improved dramatically. It's such a difference now from what it was.
0: Mitch, my knees remind me about my my age. When I get out of the car, that pivot and stand up,
23: yes,
0: when you get out of the car,
23: yes,
0: and you go, oh,
23: yes,
0: yeah.
23: Preaching to the choir here, dude. Boy, do I appreciate that. Or if I'm sitting at my computer or at the desk for a period of time, and then I get up, those first couple of steps, you know.
0: Nice reminder there. Mitch, thanks for a great week. Andrew's back on Monday.
23: Looking forward.

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2: Good morning, it's 8 o'clock. I'm James Foster with your CTV News Update. Sunshine through the day today, mid-20s for the high, and it's Friday, and Saturday is once again looking like it's going to be another gorgeous one. 14 degrees right now. Your weather details are in moments, and here's what is making news. City of Montreal is moving forward with police body cams with or without the province. Santé Quebec buying some land for the Maisonneuve-Rosemont Hospital. And does your pet eat better than you do? We'll take a look at that and more coming up. But first, we have to jump on over to the traffic center and ask Debbie Marcellos if there's any problem spots on the roads.
3: Well, we have a stalled truck on the 13 South in Laval at Sampson before the Bisson Bridge, and that's what's causing delays from before Saint-Martin. Laurentian South moves well through Laval. On the Met West, we had a couple of earlier problems. All lanes are reopened, but we have stop-and-go traffic from Pinot to DeCary. Eastbound side of the TCAN slows at Côte d'Ilias to Bord DeCary South. Northbound DeCary busy at Jean Talon. 20 West, they've cleared the stall we had at First Avenue. Traffic has cleared out through Ville-Saint-Pierre. Eastbound side of the 20 in great shape. No problems in from the South Shore. Heading to the South Shore, Lafontaine Tunnel, backing up at Sherbrooke. 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Traffic and transit every 15 minutes on CJAD 800. 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
2: In the news, saying that she's tired of the Quebec government's delays, Montreal Mayor Soraya Martinez-Ferrada is going to announce today that she's just bypassing provincial gridlock and will move forward with a plan to equip Montreal police officers with body cameras. Speaking to La Presse, the mayor saying that she's done waiting on the province to finalize legal frameworks, and adds that she'll just start recording and sending video evidence to prosecutors regardless of the province's ability to keep up with the pace. The aggressive city plan will independently now outfit 3,500 frontline officers with body cameras. It'll also install recording tech across 600 patrol cars. Along with that official announcement that's set for 9 o'clock this morning, the administration is also going to roll out plans for a new municipal bylaw that will impose heavy fines of up to $1,000 for anyone threatening or harassing city employees, and that does include police officers. Santé Quebec is moving forward with a $30 million land acquisition as it continues its build of a brand new ultra-modern building for the Maisonneuve-Rosemont Hospital. Health officials confirming that the newly acquired space will allow the hospital to fully upgrade its aging clinical infrastructure, expand its specialized technical units, and build modern patient rooms designed for superior infection control. And the hospital's private foundation is pledging to donate the exact same $30 million right back to Santé Quebec, ensuring that every dollar is directly reinvested into the expansion and modernization of the hospital. We're still waiting to see if this pending trade deal with the United States can be finalized. The new deal or deadline for Donald Trump's 50% tariff threats is midnight Saturday. And after a three-hour meeting yesterday, Canada-U.S. Trade Minister Dominic Leblanc saying that officials are very close. But now there's some worry. One premier's comments could potentially disrupt some of that progress, as Manitoba's Wob Canoe commented on trade talks.
4: I think we should fight. I think we've got the upper hand. They're back on their heels right now. They're coming to us for a deal, and so I think we should fight.
2: And some of those comments making some headlines in the U.S., and as CTV News chief political correspondent Vashi Capellos tells us, some of those comments didn't really go over well with everyone involved.
5: The exact phrases used to describe what Premier Canoe said, which of course he feels is very justifiable, not helpful, The timing couldn't be worse and very frustrating. I think the bigger issue for the federal government and the

0: negotiating team, however, is that the premier's comments, if you look at public opinion polling, are very much in line with what Canadians think. I think this is a prime example of the challenge that lies ahead, even if a deal is signed, sealed, and delivered.
1: Now, unlike other tariffs Canada has been subjected to, the latest duties would affect goods that comply with the Canada-US-Mexico Agreement on Trade. And a new survey is revealing that nearly half of dog owners believe their four-legged friends are actually eating higher quality meals than they are. The poll shows 45% of respondents rate their pet's food above their own dinner, while 49% admit they pay more attention to their dog's diet than their own. The blurring of lines between human and pet food has grown so common that over half of owners now just basically feed their dogs directly off their own plates at least a few times a week. Ken, I'm looking at you.
2: Don't look at me.
1: In fact, 4 in 10 owners are so confident in the quality of the ingredients that they admit they would be totally willing to taste test the dog food themselves. I think that one's a little too far for you.
2: Yeah, a little bit. Yeah, hard pass on that.
1: Yeah, hard pass there. For interviews and other audio, go to CJAD800.com or download the iHeartRadio app. Your next CTV News update is at 8:30.
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0: Sounds like the Tea Party to me. Very distinctive vocals there. They're in town Sunday night for a show at the Beanfield Theater. The Beanfield is the old, over there in Notre Dame. Corona. I couldn't remember the name. Corona. 8:07. Good morning. It's Ken Connors. One more day for Andrew Carter, and then Andrew's back here on a Monday. Look at the weather forecast. Absolutely gorgeous Friday in store for us. Sunshine in 25, just a little bit of humidity in the air. Tomorrow, sunny in 27. Might get some rain on Sunday, unfortunately. 60% chance of showers and a high of 25 on Sunday. Then back to sunshine on Monday with a comfortable day. Sunshine in 22. At the moment, it is 15 degrees outside your door. Still got another hour here to take care of for you. Don't you worry. Hey, I want to say hi to Laura and Bill St. Laurent. Good morning, Laura. She sent me a note about an upcoming high school reunion. It's the Laurie McDonald High School out there on VO, right? In East End. Laurie McDonald High School, class of 1986, 40th anniversary reunion. Where did 40 years go? So you're going to go and relive the memories and reminisce with your old high school friends. It's happening Saturday, October 24th at the Buffet Marina in St. Leonard. If you want more information, if you need more details, you can contact the organizing committee by email at lmac86reunion@gmail.com. 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High school reunion. It's always fun to go back, see your old friends. At 8:09, we're going to come right back with more here on the Andrew Carter Morning Show with, you know, with a lot of information that comes with a brand new school year. We'll talk to one Montreal dad about the staggering amount of emails he received from his kids' elementary school.
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8: 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In for Andrew Carter, Ken Connors. CJAD 800.
0: 10 after 8. Good morning. Well, back to school season means new teachers, new routines, new school supplies, and apparently a whole lot of email. One Montreal dad decided to actually count the messages coming from his kids' elementary school last year. The total, are you sitting down? 456 emails. That's more than two emails every school day. And together they contained about, who did the counting here? 166,000 words. He says keeping up with it all can feel like having a second job. So as the kids across Montreal head back to class over the next few weeks, we thought it was a good time to talk about the great parental inbox overload. I like that. Miguel Tremblay is the dad who did the math. Miguel, good morning. Thanks for joining us.
9: Good morning.
0: Those numbers are staggering. 456 emails. When did you realize, you know, I think we might have a problem here?
9: When my first daughter entered school, so after a few weeks, I realized that, wow, this is like a second job. I have to read emails that enter at different time of the day, of the week. I have to open attachments, see, make sure that I understand, see if I need to give feedback, do a follow-up. So after a couple of years, when my second child entered school, that was even bigger. So last summer, I said, okay, I'll just collect every email that I receive, put that in a folder, and do some metrics at the end of the year. So that way, I can share and show everyone, including the school and the Sunday service client, how many emails and how much information they're sending us and that we have to manage.
0: Miguel, we don't have a great phone line, so we might be a little quicker here with our conversation. You found that nearly 3 out of 5 emails required some kind of action, but in most cases, the subject line was a little vague, no?
9: Yes, it was. So every time you need to check, is it in the topic, in the body, or if you need to open the PDF attachment. So I received 163 last year total. So that's a lot of PDFs. And you never know where it is. So you have to go through every email. It's not like, okay, this is only information. I don't need to give any feedback. So, you need to go every one of them.
0: Miguel, as we wrap up here, as we head into another school year, what's your best advice for parents who are listening to this situation who don't want their inbox to become, like we said before, their second job?
9: First of all, to know that they're not alone in that, so every parent experience the same situation, and maybe to share the load with the other parent, and finally maybe to make sure that the school is aware that they're probably sending too many information and they need to do something about that.
0: Sounds about right. Miguel, have a great school year with you and your family, and thanks for joining us this morning.
9: Thank you.
0: It's 8:15. We apologize for the quality of the line. We tried to work it out. He moved around in a couple of different rooms, but we couldn't get any improvement on the line. That happens sometimes with cells. Let's get to the roads and bring in Debbie Marcellus. Good morning.
10: Good morning, Ken. Well, we do have an improvement on the roads. It is a light drive in from the South Shore. In from Laval, we do have some resistance on the 13th South from just after Clairoux before Saint-Martin because of a stalled truck at Sampson. Laurentian Autoroute South all clear through Laval. It just slows in Montreal after Henri Bourassa to the Metropolitan. That westbound, some volume through Saint-Michel, Christophe Colomb, and then Saint-Laurent into Decarie. Northbound Decarie slows at Snowden up to the Metropolitan. Eastbound Trans-Canada just through the Decarie Circle. On eastbound 20, it slows in the exit for Turcotte for 15 South and Decarie North, just in that up ramp. But keep in mind that this weekend, starting at 11 p.m. until Monday morning, that access ramp will be closed because the 15 South completely closed from Turcotte through the Champlain Bridge to the South Shore. Southbound Champlain closed all weekend. Northbound side is available. It'll close next weekend. 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
0: Going to be a nice one, I'm telling you. Almost perfect. Sunshine, just a touch of humidity, and a high of 25 today. Tomorrow, it's going to be sunny and 27. Might get some rain come Sunday. All right, that's a look to your weekend. At 8:16, it's Ken in for Andrew, and a couple of things I was going to mention here, but lost my train of thought. That happens. It's a Friday. Oh, Chris Bunbury's coming up around the corner. Our buddy, who's a movie critic and is really into the movies and the entertainment scene, going to talk about the new Jason Statham movie, and as well, I might ask Chris for an update on what he knows about the next Bond and the next Bond film.
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24: Got the intel package on Cole Reed. Born and raised in London. Father was a cop, grandfather was a cop. Reed ends up serving under his dad, investigating a human trafficking operation. So why'd he leave the UK? file goes cold.
0: Chris Bumbray, editor-in-chief at JoeBlow.com and film critic with CTV News Channel, is on the line. Chris, that's a clip from Jason Statham's new action flick, Mutiny.
1: Yes, sir.
0: Yeah. And?
1: So, if you've seen one Jason Statham movie, to be honest, you've probably seen them all. My problem with Jason Statham, and I used to really like him, and I do still like the occasional Jason Statham movie. Like, I thought the Beekeeper was really good. But my problem with him is I feel like he's so insecure about his big screen image that whenever he's in a fight sequence, he won't even take a punch. And I find that really boring. That's like kind of like what Steven Seagal used to do back in the day, you know. So you just have him kind of barreling through all these dozens of opponents in his movies without even, you know, he never even gets a black eye in the movies. And I don't know, I just find, as an action fan, I find that really boring.
0: Yeah.
1: You know, you look at the great action stars like Arnold Schwarzenegger and Sylvester Stallone, you know, they would take their licks on screen and that would make it a lot more entertaining. But, you know, it's not bad as far as Jason Statham movies go. It's very much Die Hard on a cargo ship. But here's an interesting thing, Ken. I don't know if you heard this, but there was a big, big problem with Amazon the other day. On Wednesday morning, they actually posted the entire movie, Mutiny, for 4 hours. And it got crazy pirated, and it's all over the internet now.
0: Oops.
1: And the studio that put it out, it's not even an Amazon movie, the studio that put it out, Lionsgate, now, apparently it's going to lead to multi-million-dollar lawsuits from all the different people that are distributing in the different territories. So what a crazy thing. I can't remember a time that that's ever happened where it was legitimately leaked on Prime Video for 4 hours.
0: Just before we move on, you know what Jason Statham movie I really enjoyed, and I've seen it a few times, is The Bank Job.
1: I think that's one of his best.
0: Yeah.
1: And that was, you know, that was Statham before he became kind of Jason Statham in his earlier days, when he did kind of more interesting movies. Bank Job was great. Snatch was great. And I did like Beekeeper from a few years ago, but it's just some of his later stuff I just find has gotten really stale.
0: Chris, I sent you a screenshot of a magazine I had in the basement. It was 20 years old, but from August of 2006, and Daniel Craig was on the cover, because back in 2006, we were getting Daniel Craig as the new Bond. So I said, I'm going to ask Chris what he knows about the next Bond, who might be on the shortlist, about the movie. And Denis Villeneuve has got given the reins, right?
1: Yeah, he is, and apparently kind of carte blanche to cast whoever he wants. And I would imagine by the end of the year, they're probably going to announce who it is. There's been a bunch of people that have been linked to the role. You know, I know that Aaron Taylor Johnson is one of the favorites. I don't think that he's going to get it. I think it's going to be a much lower profile actor. Callum Turner, who was just in One Night Only, a lot of people are talking about him. But it seems that the favorite recently has actually become Jack Loudon from Slow Horses.
0: Oh.
1: A lot of people are talking about him.
0: Yeah, I like him.
1: Yeah, it could be. I think it's going to be somebody in their early 30s, probably. One guy that apparently was offered the part but turned down was this actor named Harris Dickinson. But the reason he turned it down is he's actually playing John Lennon in those Beatles movies that Sam Mendes is doing. And apparently that's a years-long commitment, and he just doesn't want to be in the public eye as much.
0: Not sure if I have his name right, but the other name that I saw on a possible shortlist was Jacob Elordi?
1: Yeah, Jacob. I mean, it could be. You know, I wonder if he would do it, though. That's the thing, because I feel like he's being offered so many roles now that you might say that he doesn't necessarily, because, you know, the thing is, when you take James Bond, you're going to be associated with that role forever. I mean, I would imagine Daniel Craig now, for the rest of his career, will do interviews, and somebody's always going to ask him about James Bond.
0: Yeah, and he's going to roll his eyes.
1: Yeah, same thing happened with Sean Connery.
0: Yeah,
1: you know,
0: absolutely.
1: I mean, everybody always asked him. He was always Bond.
0: Some local news and entertainment news. A lot going on, as always, this weekend. Monkland Avenue with a street fest, no?
1: Yeah, that's right where I live. Yeah, right, not far from there, between Girard and Melrose. Going to be closed all weekend long. Pop-ups, food, music. Great street. It's going to be nice to take a walk there. Hopefully the weather will hold up this weekend, although it's been a bit chilly the last few days.
0: Lorena and I went to this last year. It's the Asian Night Market over at the Royal Mount.
1: Yeah, it's very cool. So that's from 5 to 10 all weekend. And apparently there's 120 original dishes plus vendors and music. It's a great place to go, the Royal Mount Mall. It's cool that they're doing it as a night market. I might want to check this one out. I think it'll be a lot of fun.
0: Yeah, if you're looking for something to do this weekend, the hit Broadway musical Lion King is playing at a short run at Place des Arts.
1: Yes, so with the touring company. And, you know, this is the third longest running Broadway play of all time and the highest grossing Broadway play of all time. That's Julie Taymor's original version. So if anybody hasn't checked it out yet, they definitely should, because I think it's one of the most, you know, iconic Broadway shows that there's ever been.
2: Yeah.
1: And I love it when Bastizov brings these plays. I think they're doing a Book of Mormon next, actually, which is another really good one.
2: Oh, very cool. Chris, thanks as always. Have a good weekend.
1: Hey, my pleasure. Thanks for having me, Ken.
2: Good morning, Sean Starr.
3: Ken, happy Friday.
2: Happy Friday. Not a happy Friday morning if you're a fan of the Ottawa Redblacks.
3: Yikes.
2: They are having a brutal season.
3: Yikes. Beat down at Molson to open up week 12, and the Ottawa Redblacks are still in pursuit of their first win and now sit in some very lonely company. That's their 10th straight loss to open the season last night. 46-16 Owls win before 22,482 fans at Molson Stadium last night. The Owls were massive favorites going into the game. The defense put Jake Meyer in tough spot. After tough spot, he went 14 of 23, 126 yards. McLeod Bethel Thompson, a.k.a. the Law Firm, came in the fourth quarter. He wasn't any better. In their first season under their head coach and general manager, Ryan Dinwiddie, the Redblacks became the ninth team to lose its first 10 games of the season. They've actually dropped 16 straight games dating back to September 5th, 2025. That is the longest streak since the Hamilton Wildcats lost 16 in a row.
2: Ouch.
3: In 1948-1949, almost a decade before the CFL was formed. So week 12 gets off to a roaring start for the now 9-1 Montreal Alouettes.
2: All right. Blue Jays wrapped up that series in Tampa with a win yesterday.
3: They did. Looking pretty good going into their series now with New York. It's the opener of a three-game series tonight. Toronto beat Tampa Bay 5-1 for their seventh series win in a row. The Jays remain half a game behind Minnesota in that fight for the third and final wild card spot in the American League, and they've been absolutely blistering hot. You know, we spoke about it earlier this week, going back to early August when they were facing AL East team after AL East team, and they haven't looked back. They're getting runs, they're manufacturing runs, and getting great work out of their bullpen.
2: All right. You know what caught my eye this morning? The NHL announced that the Bruins and the Oilers are each going to play a couple of regular season games next season in Germany. They're trying to grow the sport there.
3: Yeah, the NHL does this quite a bit. Last season, a couple of teams opened up in Sweden. We see this in the National Football League as well. Yeah. Even the NFL, you know, just to change topics for a second, they're talking about eventually they forecast a team permanently based outside of the United States of America. And you would have to think odds would probably favor a city somewhere in Europe. I don't know if Canada, even though we seem to have adopted the Buffalo Bills, maybe Mexico, but I would put a pack of Haribo gummy bears on the NFL getting a team in Europe. And, you know, that's the future, I think, of sports, is trying to expand and, you know, get that reach out there.
2: Closer to home, though, in terms of expanding the NFL, I saw something on the TSN website this morning when I got up that the idea of a NFL franchise in Toronto seems to be further and further away.
3: Well, that's it. You know, TSN 690 and the rest of the TSN radio family is now the radio home of the Buffalo Bills. It's almost like we kind of adopted this team, I guess.
2: Yeah.
3: And, you know, they're close to home, relatively speaking. You know, you've got the New York teams, they play out of New Jersey, but the Buffalo Bills have played preseason games in Toronto before. And, you know, I'll say this about the city of Toronto. I mean, they've got World Series going back to the 90s. They got to a World Series last year. They've made the WNBA work. They've made the NBA work as the Raptors won a championship as well. I mean, it or not, I hate, you know, cover your ears, earmuffs style, but you know, they're a big league city and they make it work.
2: Yeah, they got it going on. You have a good weekend.
3: You too, brother.
2: A second breakfast chat with Aaron Rand is coming up right around the corner here on the Andrew Carter Morning Show.
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5: 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I'm James Foster with your CTV News Update. Gorgeous day today, sunshine throughout, mid-20s for the daytime high, 16 right now. Your weather details are in moments. Here's what is making news. Montreal moving forward with a plan for police body cams. Are Quebecers just getting too lazy? If they are, they should go run the marathon in Edmonton because it's a little longer than it should be. All that and more coming up, but first we head on over to the traffic center to see what is the latest on the roads with Debbie Marcellos.
6: Well, it's a light Friday drive now. We do have an incident on eastbound Highway 20 at 1st Avenue. That's what's backing up traffic at 32nd Avenue now. But the westbound 20 moves well. Northbound to Cary slows at the Coates and Catherine entrance and then at Royal Mount. Met west from St. Laurent to DeCary and Laurentian south to board the Met slows at Salaberry, but no problems in Laval on the 15 South. 13 South clearing out after an earlier stall at Sampson. No problems in from the South Shore, heading to the South Shore La Fontaine Tunnel from Sherbrooke. 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
5: In the news, Montreal Mayor Soraya Martinez-Ferrada blasting the Quebec government for what she calls constant delays in implementing police body cameras, now saying that she's going to bypass years of provincial gridlock and implement them herself. It's a thing that civil rights advocates and community groups have been fiercely demanding for over a decade in order to improve police accountability. Now speaking to La Presse, the mayor says that the city will move forward with the plan to outfit 3,500 officers and 600 patrol vehicles with cameras. The city has considered the hardware since a pilot project in 2016. For a second time this week, we're watching the clock and waiting to see if Canadian and U.S. officials can come to terms on a pending trade deal. Following another lengthy meeting in Washington yesterday, there were some hints, some crumbs, if you will, that a deal is close to getting across the finish line. CTV's Mike LeCouture has the latest.
7: Are you able to say anything about negotiations, Ambassador?
8: I am not.
9: It was a three-hour meeting, the longest the two sides have sat face-to-face during these negotiations. And Minister Dominic LeBlanc attempted to reassure Canadians as the deadline approaches.
10: Canadians expect us to get a deal that's in the economic interest of Canada and Canadian workers. We're very close. We continue to make progress.
9: Three sources tell CTV News there are reductions in Section 232 tariffs on the table as part of the agreement, but it's unclear how far those levies would go down.
5: Quebec Premier Cassin Fréchette setting the tone for the upcoming election campaign by explaining to voters why they shouldn't be supporting the Parti Québécois and leader Paul St-Pierre Plamondon. While visiting a Roberval to introduce two CAQ candidates yesterday, Fréchette explained that the Parti Québécois leader's priorities are misplaced regarding the current economic climate and Donald Trump administration.
25: The leader of the Parti Québécois, while we are asking ourselves what's going to happen with Quebec's economy, to see him give interviews on the date of the referendum. I mean, it is unsensitive and irresponsible to do so because it's the worst period to start a referendum.
5: USS Abraham Lincoln is heading home after a 9-month deployment in the Middle East and concerns about the conditions for those on the ship. ABC News senior political correspondent Rachel Scott.
26: After a 9-month long deployment, they are finally making their way back home. They were only supposed to be out on that aircraft carrier for about 6 to 7 months, but that mission was extended the longer this war with Iran has continued to drag on. And of course, all of it comes amid new reporting about the worsening conditions on board that aircraft carrier, with the Military Times reporting they spoke to families of service members who said at least two people on board tried to jump overboard.
5: And a new study is painting a not so very kind picture of Quebecers' physical fitness, showing a worrying decline in physical activity right across the province. The Léger study for the Festival de la Santé et du Bien-être in the Outaouais region found a third of Quebecers believe they're not as healthy as they were 5 years ago. For the younger generations, it's almost one in four. Experts say it's part of a shift in family dynamics, part of this at least, where our generation once viewed being called in as punishment. Today, being told to go play outside is viewed as the ultimate penalty. Health advocates stress that this sweeping lack of daily effort and stamina is painting a devastating portrait
1: of the long-term provincial health. And if you're looking to move, hey, head on out to the marathon in Edmonton, because it turns out last weekend it was a little longer than it should have been. Left many frustrated and also falling short of their goals. Because, hey, you train for 42.2K, and when it's longer, ooh, you might not make it. Okay. Mitch Waltz was hoping to qualify for the Boston Marathon.
8: At the turnaround on the back half, I noticed something was a little bit off. That was instantly deflating. It's unfortunate, for sure. It shouldn't happen in a race like this, especially a Canadian championship race.
1: Yeah, officials say, whoops, our bad.
2: Okay.
1: It was about 700 meters longer than it should have been.
2: Don't do that to a marathon runner.
1: No.
2: Come on.
1: They do enough already. More news at ctvnewsmontreal.ca, including the road closures that you need to know about and the marathon you'll have to do to get around them. Your next CTV News update is at 9 o'clock.
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0: smile.
1: Harry Connick Jr. and a wink and a smile. It was on this day back in 1993, believe it or not. The Sleepless in Seattle soundtrack hit number one on the Billboard album chart with Meg Ryan, Tom Hanks, and that trip up to the top of the Empire State Building. I've seen that movie a few times. 8:38 with Ken in for Andrew. Andrew's back after a week off, and he'll be back here on Monday morning. We're getting a beautiful day today. Sunshine in 25, just a touch of humidity in the air. It's going to be very comfortable. Tomorrow, another nice day on the way as well. Sunshine in 27 for tomorrow, and it looks like they still have the chance of rain in the forecast for Sunday. It's at 60% clouds, 60% chance of rain on Sunday, and a high of 25. Back to the sun, though, on Monday. Sunshine, bit of cloud, and a high of 22. When we come back, a second breakfast chat with Aaron Rand.
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2: 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Filling in this week, Ken Connors.

0: That sounds great. That's beautiful. It's like a gift. That's a Friday morning gift. Aaron!
1: Oh, hey, Ken. How you doing? Sorry.
0: That's soothing. It's therapeutic. Thank you.
1: Thank you, Ken. That's very kind. We have the big thing in the building this weekend. It's our choral contest.
0: Yeah, yeah.
1: Midsummer.
0: Yeah.
1: So we've been practicing all week.
0: Is it competitive?
1: Yeah. Yeah, it's, well, you know, different people in the building have different talents.
0: True that.
1: Some play musicians, or some play instruments, rather. Some are singers, so this is our particular thing.
0: And does your choir have a name?
1: Yeah, we're the Acapellas.
0: Oh, the Acapellas.
1: Yeah, the Acapellas. Yeah, yeah, yeah.
0: Do you guys ever tour?
1: Yeah, we tour the building.
0: Okay.
1: Yeah, so far no one's asked us, but that's nice of you to say that you think we'd be good enough to tour.
0: We've got to book you into the bean field. It's not far to go either.
1: You could walk.
0: You
1: could
0: walk.
1: Be perfect.
0: How was your week?
1: It was pretty, pardon me, it was pretty good. I'm still dealing with this cold. I was telling Anthony, it's like it's 3 weeks now and it's not completely gone, which is just kind of bizarre. But it's been a good week, and of course it culminated yesterday, I mean, so far, with the Radiothon, which was, again, a great success this year. So it's always, you know, I was going to use the word fun to see some of those people, because some of them we have seen now for more than, you know, two or 3 years at a time. But the thing I thought, the word I wanted to kind of use to sum it up was resilience. And I said that to one of our guests yesterday.
0: Yeah.
1: It is amazing to see how resilient some of these kids are, some of the stories that we heard yesterday. So I'm glad for our listeners who went ahead and made those pledges and raised a ton of money.
0: Tell me a bit about, I just caught the tail end of it, but the big wrap-up announcement. Did you have twins making the announcement?
1: Yeah, well, there were twins. They're the Radiothon kids this year, Evan and Emma. They're both 4 years old. Mm-hmm. Evan is the one who's gone through more than 20 surgeries. His twin sister, by the way, nothing. He's a little off the wall. I heard one of your guys in the morning who wouldn't stop right on mic. Evan's kind of the same. And mom is going like, shh, shh, and Evan's just going at it. But yeah, she made little Emma, who the 4 year old made the announcement yesterday. I was actually quite impressed because they wrote the number down. Usually they just write a number.
0: Mm-hmm.
1: They wrote it out.
0: Oh.
1: And I'm thinking, she going to be okay to read this? She's four. And she did it perfectly.
0: Yeah,
1: it was great.
0: She nailed it. It was another one of these it's wonderful. It's a wonderful day, but it's sometimes emotional too.
1: Sure.
0: And, you know, you hear these stories and a lot of emotion, from the parents and the families and the outpouring of love that the parents have for the support they get from the Montreal Children's staff. I mean, it's off the charts.
1: Yeah. And it's, you know, the thing we talk, and I know we talk about it on a regular basis when we do the Radiothon, but for people who don't know, beyond the great work that doctors and nurses do, some of those other services that don't get talked about a lot, you find out in doing the interviews, they're so important to so many of these kids and so many of the families. And it's nice to hear, and it's nice to let people know those kinds of things exist at the Children's.
0: Did you avail yourself to some of the snacks at the phone bank?
1: No, Alice ate all the snacks. My producer ate them all. She had the one bite or two bite brownies. She had a smoked meat sandwich from Shore. She had everything. I had nothing.
0: A big thing.
1: But she asked. It's not as, you know, she didn't just steal them. She did ask.
0: Okay, well, good on her. Listen, it's the anniversary, right? The 10th anniversary of the final, I was going to say Kingston Trio, the final Tragically Hip concert in Kingston 10 years ago. And the CBC is going to rebroadcast it this weekend.
1: So I will tell you, Ken, I'm not a good Canadian.
0: Uh-oh.
1: I was not a big Tragically Hip fan. And I felt kind of bad at the time because over, you know, the course of the last, I get, what is it, 10 years now?
0: Yeah.
1: Towards the end, that last concert, we knew Gord Downie was sick.
0: Yeah.
1: Pardon me. And everybody was getting very emotional. I don't really know the music all that well. I didn't really know his story all that well. So, but I will actually probably try to watch this weekend.
0: Yeah, it was,
1: were you a big fan?
0: So fan.
1: Okay.
0: So fan. But it was amazing. I think it pulled in like 13 million viewers.
1: Yeah, one of the biggest ones ever, a third of the country or something watched.
0: Yeah. But you know, Aaron, to be honest, I remember less of the concert and more of the morning after, we got the news about Gord Downie passing. I remember listening to, Terry on Shome.
1: Yeah.
0: And they were going wall to wall Tragically Hip and taking phone calls. Terry was in tears at certain points. It was just a sad moment for the country when he finally did pass. Moving on, can we just talk a little bit about the whole tariff deal?
1: About the Alouettes, what?
0: No.
1: Oh, I'm sorry.
0: The tariffs. A question a lot of Canadians are being posed. Are you going to buy the U.S. booze when it goes back on the shelf?
1: You know, truth of the matter is, I wasn't buying or going out of my way to buy U.S. booze to begin with. I'm not a big, you know, booze guy. But no, I mean, not going to go out of my way. I wasn't buying it before. I don't see a change in wanting to buy it now. I heard some woman clipped in a news report saying, I want my California Cabernet. Mm. Yeah, okay. I'm sure some people will. You kind of wonder, though, right? Is the elbows up idea going to carry through into this? And I happen to think it will. I don't think people are going to start buying American booze. Although I will say I was not really impressed with Wab Kanu, Manitoba's premier, over his take on this. I just think that really wasn't called for. But anyway,
0: I loved California Reds, and we always bought California Reds. Yeah, but once it was gone from the shelves, I just moved on. I started buying South American wines, Italian wines, and
1: French wines. I mean, there's a lot of great wine out there, and if you want to make a point, you just keep buying what you're buying.
0: All right.
1: By the way, in buying these things, if you used to buy American wines, did you find a difference in quality? Can you really taste the difference?
0: No, there's. I mean, I favor American California wines, but Italy's no slouch.
1: Good for you, Ken.
0: In the red wine department. Aaron, I was going to ask you something. I completely forgot about it now. Oh, the Alouettes.
1: Yes.
0: Pretty impressive, no?
1: Pretty impressive. I tuned it in. It was 25-12. I'm like, this game's over. And then I found out the final was like 42-16 or whatever. This is a great football team.
0: Yep.
1: With great stars. Were they 9-1 now?
0: 9-1.
1: Even the game they lost, by the way, was a game they could have won. That was a pretty close game.
0: Yeah.
1: So are we destined for the Grey Cup this year? You know, it's hard to think anyone could beat this team. And I love, we had a chance to speak to Davis Alexander in studio a couple of weeks ago.
0: Mm-hmm.
1: What a great kid.
0: Oh, yeah?
1: Yeah. Could not have been nicer. Everything started with, yes, sir. Yes, sir. I said, you don't have to call me sir. But no, he's great. And he's proven. The only thing we hope is he doesn't get hurt, right? He's had a hamstring issue in the past. But this is an unbelievable, this may be one of the greatest Alouette teams ever.
0: All right, Aaron, nice job yesterday in the home stretch of the Radiothon, and we'll be listening this afternoon.
1: All right, take care.
0: 8:46, Mr. Rand joining us on Montreal Now, of course, at 2 o'clock this afternoon. Trudy is at the door, waiting to come in. We're going to have a look at what's coming up on the Elias Macko Show as Trudy fills in again today. So that's coming up in a second. Right now, 8:47, let's bring in Debbie Marcellos. Has it been a decent morning on the roads?
2: A pretty good one. Nice light Friday drive. Just a couple of stalled vehicles, and we're still dealing with one on the eastbound 20 at 1st Avenue. That's why it slows in Lachine at 32nd Avenue. Eastbound Trans-Canada, heavy at the 13, and then from Côte-de-Liesse, just before Côte-de-Liesse into DeCary. 13 heading northbound into Laval. Looks like an incident just after the Bisson Bridge in Laval. Traffic slows from Henri Bourassa on 13 North. Northbound DeCary, minor slowdown at Côte-Saint-Catherine. On the Met West, it's busy at St. Michel, and then from Lacadie into DeCary, it slows on Laurentian South from Henri Bourassa to board the Metropolitan, 25 South for Lafontaine Tunnel from Sherbrooke. 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
0: Mm-hmm. It's 8:47. Hello, Trudy. I can see you finally.
3: Well, yes, we're in the same studio now. Good morning, Ken.
0: Tell me what's coming up on the show.
3: Big five this morning. We have Raphael Melançon and Leah Strelitzky on the panel. And among other things, we will talk about whether they're happy that U.S. booze seemingly will soon be back on the shelves. In the 10 o'clock hour, the Vaudreuil-Soulanges Hospital, the new one they're building, is on track to open in 2028, but with only 40% of its staff.
0: Yeah, that's the big thing, right?
3: We'll talk to Brenda O'Farrell about the story that she broke on that.
0: And that's the right person to talk to.
3: That's it.
0: Yeah.
3: In the 11 o'clock hour, the unwritten rules of gym etiquette. Have you ever been called out at a gym for,
0: I don't think so. No, but yeah, they're very particular, like cell phones in the changing rooms and things like that.
3: Yeah.
0: Right?
3: Yeah. Oh yeah. Even I got spanked years ago for daring to wear a pair of shorts.
0: Really?
3: Yeah. I'll explain that. Yeah, coming up.
0: I want the backstory on that.
3: They don't like shorts. They don't like shorts on either men or women, as a matter of fact. Anyway, we'll speak to the general manager of Midtown Sanctuary, that gym, that and more, Ken, coming up.
0: All right, Trudy. Looking forward to it. It's 8:49. Oh, we've got another pair of Riverdance tickets to give away coming to Place des Arts. Fantastic show. Incredibly entertaining. You want these tickets? Call now. 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
0: It's 8:52. Good morning with Ken Connors. I believe Charmaine's on the phone from Il Perrot. Good morning.
20: Good morning.
0: They tell me you're going to Costco. What are you getting? The staples? You know?
20: Yeah, kind of.
0: Yeah.
20: We're returning some shoes and.
0: Oh, yeah.
20: Yeah. Just living the life.
0: You know, I was telling the kids the other day, my wife and I went Tuesday afternoon to the Costco out on the West Island, and everyone says that there's no good time to go to Costco because it's always busy. But Tuesday afternoon, the parking lot had plenty of spots. The lineups weren't too long at the cash, so it was a pleasant experience.
20: Yeah. Well, we go to the one in Vaudreuil.
0: Oh, yeah. Yeah, I've been there, too.
20: I really like that one.
0: All right. You ready to play a game and win some prizes here?
20: Well, hopefully it's an easy game.
0: I don't know about that. We'll see.
20: No.
0: You'll be fine. I think get 3 out of 5 to win. We're giving away Riverdance tickets. I've seen this show before. It's fantastic.
20: And yeah, I've seen it years ago, and yeah, I loved it.
0: Yeah, yeah. February 4th to 7th at Place des Arts. Tickets available at Evenco.ca, but we've been giving them away for free all this week. We're playing a game called Where Did the Celebrity Get Married? You ready for this?
20: Oh, my God.
0: Yeah, we're going to tell you, name a celebrity who got married and then give you two choices. All right, you pick which is the right one. Where did they get married? All right, we're going to start with Beyonce. When Beyonce got married, did she get married in a zero-gravity plane or did she get married in a mattress factory in Ohio? I know.
20: The first one?
0: Yeah, in a zero-gravity plane, you'd be absolutely right. Number two, you're doing fine. Pamela Anderson got married. When she got married, did she get married in the closet of Tommy Lee's house? Or did she get married underwater in scuba suits?
20: Oh, the scuba suits.
0: Scuba suits! Charmaine, 2 for 2.
20: Yay.
0: You're in the home stretch here. Olivia Wilde, terrific actress. And when she got married, did she get married, Olivia Wilde? Did she get married in a school bus, or did she get married in the kitchen of her favorite restaurant?
20: The restaurant?
0: No, she got married in a school bus.
20: Oh.
0: All right. You got two more here. You need one for the win. Kate Hudson. When Kate Hudson got married, did she get married in a tent on her parents' property, or did she get married while laying in bed with her husband?
20: In the tent?
0: She got married in the tent. Way to go, Sherman.
20: Yay.
0: Yeah. Pick me up some strawberries and some blueberries at Costco, if you can.
20: I will do that.
0: Okay, if they're on sale.
20: Well, thank you so much. I'm so happy.
0: Oh, you should be happy. You're going to enjoy that show, Riverdance. And thanks for listening to the show. Stay on the air for one more minute, on the phone for one more minute, okay?
20: Great. Thanks, Ken.
0: Have a good weekend. 8:55, just ahead of the late night roundup. Here is Kevin James on those tennis balls at the bottom on the legs of the walkers.
1: One older guy wanted to take a picture. God bless him. He had a walker. First off, is there going to come a time in my life where I see a walker without the tennis balls on the bottom? Honestly, all the technology we have nowadays, could we please slow down production on the next iPhone and just dedicate a couple guys from Apple to work on the tennis ball, on the walker problem we have running rampant in this country? It's going to take them, what, 7 minutes? They'll bang out a solution? This guy had an active walker, too. He had a handbrake on the walker. How fast are you walking? I thought walking was the problem. That's why you got a walker. You got a walker. Now you have a handbrake on the walker in case things get out of control.
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22: Welcome to Jimmy Kimmel Live. I am your guest host, Nasty Rosie O'Donnell. You know, a lot of people have asked me if I decided to guest host here as some kind of audition to get another talk show. And the truth is, the real reason I returned to ABC was to become the next Golden Bachelorette Gay Edition. And they should do it, right? I mean, don't you all want to see who gets the final Rosie? God knows I do. But I've really enjoyed my time here. Thanks to everyone who's been watching this week, especially the hungry, hungry hypocrite in the White House. It's kind of weird to think he spent more nights with me this week than Melania. Yeah, true fact. Most of all, I'd like to thank Jimmy Kimmel for inviting me to do this and for reminding everyone that we have the right to free speech in this country, whether Orange Voldemort likes it or not.
23: Well, guys, this weekend on the streets of Washington, D.C., President Trump is hosting an IndyCar race called the Freedom 250 Grand Prix. Yeah, Trump is excited for the race. Usually when he sees someone driving 200 miles an hour, it's Melania leaving the White House. And he goes, later, dude. And did you see this? Yesterday, Trump took reporters on a tour of all the White House construction projects. And he revealed that he replaced the asphalt driveway with white granite. Americans like, finally, he's doing something that helps everyday people. The asphalt wasn't a problem, but Trump decided to mess with it. That's why they're now calling it the driveway of Hormuz. Some more news from the White House today. Melania Trump made her first public appearance in over a month at the Rose Garden event. And unfortunately, she saw her shadow, which means it'll be six more weeks of separation. Melania was gone so long, they turned her office into a spirit Halloween. Hey, you know what I'm saying? That's... Melania's like that one person in the group chat that has to text haha every once in a while to let everyone know that they're still alive.
21: Seth Meyers.
24: And finally, the CEO of Taco Bell's parent company, Yum Brands, said today that the ongoing cyclospora outbreak has hurt the fast food chain sales. Meanwhile, the CEO of Charmin is rolling in it.
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0: James Foster is standing by with the 9 o'clock news update, and he's talking body cams and trade deals. Trudy Mason's ready to go for a live smack. Let's hear in a couple of minutes. Big thanks this week to Anthony DiBiasio and Kira Yeager for doing all the heavy lifting on the Andrew Carter Morning Show. I just sat here and trying to direct traffic. Andrew's back after one last week of summer vacation. He'll be back here on the air for you Monday. Have a terrific weekend and a safe one as well.
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0: update. It's going to be a very nice day today. Plenty of sunshine, mid-20s for the daytime high, and it's Friday. 16 degrees right now. Your weather details are in moments, and here's what is making news. Yes, it looks like Montreal police are getting body cams. We're counting down the hours to a midnight tariff deadline, and Philly's Chucky Mask Man has been caught. All that and more coming up, but first we head on over to the traffic center and see if Debbie Marcellos is seeing any problem spots on the roads.
1: Well, eastbound Highway 20 at First Avenue, a stall in the center lane. Just one lane is available now with the towing operation underway. Traffic backs up before 32nd Avenue and on 13th South from Courval. On the 20 West, it just slows through Ville-Saint-Pierre. Northbound to Cary, minor slowdown at Queen Mary, then it opens up. Eastbound Trans-Canada from Cavendish, heavy into DeCary. Met westbound slows from La Cordaire to Vio, and then from Saint-Laurent into DeCary. It has cleared out in from Lavelle on the 13 and Laurentian South, 25 South for Lafontaine Tunnel from Yves Prévost. 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
0: In the news, Montreal Mayor Soraya Martinez-Ferrada is being joined by Police Chief Eddie Dugard and the head of the Montreal Police Brotherhood this morning as they are set to announce basically right now that the city is going to move forward with a plan to implement police body cameras. Community groups have been demanding the tech for a decade as they look to tackle systemic racism and rebuild the public trust. So, done with waiting for the province to act, the city will independently equipped 3,500 frontline officers with cameras and 600 patrol vehicles with recorders. The mayor telling La Presse that she hopes to have everyone and everything equipped in the next 6 to 12 months. The rollout launches alongside a new bylaw carrying up to $1,000 in fines for anyone threatening or harassing municipal staff, including officers. For a second time this week, we're counting down the hours to a midnight tariff deadline as Canadian and U.S. officials continue to work on a pending trade deal and trying to get it across the finish line. Former federal cabinet minister and member of the Canada U.S. Advisory Council, Lisa Raitt, speaking with Newstalk 1010 in Toronto and offering her take on what has so far been the spectacle of trade talks.
2: It's so tough to read whether or not this is a good deal or not a good deal because we're speculating, like, what is Premier Ford going to say? What did Webb Canoe say yesterday and why? And you just kind of get caught up in the soap opera of it all. The reality is that we needed to avoid those Section 338 tariffs from hitting. That's a good thing.
0: With the war in Iran dragging on, it looks like the U.S. is trying a new tactic. ABC's Rachel Scott.
3: President Trump now trying a new strategy, threatening severe consequences for any country that tries to help Iran evade sanctions and help them financially. But notably, the administration is not saying whether China, Iran's top trading partner, will face those severe consequences that President Trump is talking about. We know the White House and President Trump, well, they are now preparing for Chinese President Xi Jinping to visit here at the White House in just a few weeks.
0: And investigators in Philadelphia now say they believe they know the identity of the person who's accused of terrorizing more than a dozen people, all while wearing a Chucky-style Halloween mask. ABC's Faith Avovi has more.
4: After terrorizing people on city streets for days, Philadelphia police say they've unmasked the mystery man allegedly threatening people and need help tracking him down. Police releasing new surveillance video in the urgent manhunt, showing the suspect investigators say is 22-year-old Zymir Hughes. Authorities say over several days, Hughes harassed 15 to 16 people around the city, at times allegedly asking his victims, "Are you ready to die?"
0: For interviews and other audio, go to CJAD800.com or download the iHeartRadio app. And from your Dormez-vous Weather Center today, it's going to be really nice. Lots of sunshine, 25 for the daytime high, and it'll feel 25 today. Plus, it's Friday. What more could you ask for? How about a nice Saturday? Sunshine and 27 degrees. Now, late in the day on Saturday, clouds roll in. There's a chance it rains because Sunday's probably going to be a wet one, a high of 20.

25, and then things are off and on between sunny and raining all through next week. 18 degrees right now. 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
2: Good Friday morning to you. And for me, it's a special Friday because it's a Friday before a week's vacation. And that always makes the Friday a little bit more special. You still get that little spring in your step because you know the weekend's coming, and then an extra spring because you can breathe easy for a week. I would like to give a shout out to all the people who have put off their vacation until the very end of August. You know, my mom and dad used to say that they like to take the last 2 weeks in August because by then you were fed up with your summer routine. The kids were sick of doing the park and the pool and the, you know, the backyard and so on. And it was nice to get a break before the plunge back into work-a-day, school-day routine. So they always opted for the end of August for their vacation. And I'm starting to see the appeal of that. So shout out to you if you save some of your vacation time for the end of this month. A little bit later on the Elias Macco Show, we will talk about the St. Anne Garlic Festival. This is a big deal, not only in St. Anne, but has fans coming from all over. And we'll speak to a woman who's written a book about it, as a matter of fact. Also later, Judge Trudy will preside over traffic court, bringing the gavel down on the scofflaws as she sees fit. Right now, though, we welcome to the Big Five our panelists today, Raphael Melançon, political analyst for CTV Montreal and CJD 800, and you also read his writing in the Montreal Gazette. Also, Leah Streliski, best-selling author, comedian, columnist. Leah and Raphael, good morning.
3: Good morning.
4: Good morning.
3: And no vacation for me until November.
2: Oh,
3: too busy with the elections.
4: Yeah. But I love the strategy. The August strategy is a great one. Congratulations.
2: Yeah, I think my parents were, they had the right idea there. Mm-hmm. Let's talk about what's keeping us all busy, even before the election is called, and that is the trade negotiations with the U.S. Our side kind of saying, oh, yeah, we're making progress, very close to a deal after more talks in Washington. Apparently the latest meeting went all of 3 hours, which was considered quite long. The Prime Minister has been communicating with the premiers, and some of them are not very happy with at least one of the sacrifices Canada will have to make in order to secure a deal with the U.S., and that appears to be the return of American booze to store shelves. Now, there may be others because the details on some tariffs on some key exports such as aluminum and steel, that has not been officially finalized, although we've heard, leaks about that. Dominic LeBlanc is saying the talks are going along, I guess, is what you could describe it as.
5: Canadians expect us to get a deal that's in the economic interest of Canada and Canadian workers. We're very close. We continue to make progress. And we're going to stay here and do the work that's necessary until we get to that point.
2: However, one rather disgruntled premier is Wab Kanoe of Manitoba.
6: I think we should fight. I think we've got the upper hand. They're back on their heels right now. They're coming to us for a deal, and so I think we should fight.
2: And whether or not we are actually fighting, well, we're not going to know until we see the text of the final deal. Christine Frechette, our premier, is saying that she will not pass judgment until she gets all of the information she needs. She says despite a conversation with the feds yesterday, one in a series, because apparently they've been keeping in close touch all along, she still does not have enough information to analyze where Quebec stands. And so she can't say whether American booze is coming back here.
7: I had many questions for Prime Minister Carney during our meeting with other premiers. He called me and we had a long conversation and he had answers to my questions. So we are now analyzing the answers and analyzing the impact on Quebec's economy, because we need to have a global view. the full, the complete view of the impact on Quebec's economy, and we will decide afterwards what's our position. And if it's globally positive, it is possible that we put back the alcohol on the shelves of the SAQ, but we need first to have the analysis.
2: The question to our panelists this morning is, American booze, letting it back into the province, is that something you are willing to do to secure a deal? Will you be buying it? Leah, we'll start with you.
4: I don't think I'll be buying it. I wasn't really buying it before, however. I mean, I kind of like the symbol of still. I mean, when the tariffs started, I remember that we all had a hard line, and I really remember going through groceries and reading labels and trying to figure out what comes from the States and what doesn't. And I know that even online, we had seen that it had a huge impact. Like, people were literally spending more time in groceries reading labels. And I know that I wasn't the only one doing it. And of course, slowly, eventually, I mean, you start hearing less and less about it. And then you go back, unfortunately, to your old habits. And you also realize how complicated it is to not buy anything that comes from the States. It's almost not realistic, unless grocery stores make it really obvious what comes from Canada, what doesn't. And then, of course, there's one ingredient that comes from the States, but the rest of it is packaged here. And it's really complicated, as we know. When it comes to booze, it has something, I think, a bit simpler. And so I kind of like the hard line of at least not selling American booze on our shelves. However, I mean, everything hurts about this because we're negotiating with a bully. We're negotiating with an American government that started the tariff war when no one really understood why. So would I wish that we still had the hard line? I guess, because I mean, I wish we didn't even have to negotiate with a bully. I wish we had a very hard line saying, yeah, no, we don't talk to bullies. However, I know that this is not realistic for Canada and for its economy. So will I be drinking American booze? Probably not. But again, I wasn't a big American drinker in the first place. But I don't think, in the end, I don't think it should rely only on customers. This is what hurts, is that I don't think it should be up to us to be sending a message to the States. I think that our government should be sending that message, and then you can't ask customers to be the only ones making that political choice when they're buying booze at the SAQ. That's what I wish would happen.
2: Raphael.
3: I won't be buying it for sure. I used to be I'm not going to say a big drinker because I'm not a huge drinker. But my favorite cocktail is a Boulevardier, which is basically a Negroni, but in which you replace the gin with bourbon. And bourbon, as we know, is only made in the U.S. So now I've learned to replace bourbon in my Boulevardier with Canadian rye instead. And you know what? It's as good as it used to be with bourbon. So I don't need bourbon anymore. And I'm certainly not going to encourage any American business, as I do with any choices I make as a customer. And I think it's our collective responsibility as customers to make sound and strategic choices when we buy whatever we buy at the grocery store or at the SAQ. So it's not just about booze. It's about also the food that you buy, the drinks, whatever, and the clothes you buy. And we should check the labels as Leah does. And we should make sure, if we can afford it, of course, because it's also a question of can you afford paying more for things that are made in Canada instead of made of the US, because they have much more capacity to produce at a much lower cost than sometimes we do in certain industries. That being said, I'm interested in commenting also about the clip from Wab Kanu, the premier of Manitoba, because he's right. You know, they need a deal because they have crucial midterm elections coming up in November. And basically, Trump triggered that new crisis, that new tariff threat, just to get a win so that he can show his base that his strategy with tariffs is working. And so we are serving him. If we are signing a deal in Washington, D.C., we are basically serving him a win that he will use in his rhetoric leading to the midterm elections. Now, that being said, we need also to have a deal for our Canadian businesses. We can't use our businesses as pawns in a chess game to negotiate, to try and put political pressure on the Americans. So we need to sign a deal for our businesses. But sadly, yes, it's going to serve Trump's interests in the end.
4: But in a way, I agree with Rafael that, like, as you're saying that, I think that for short term, I mean, until November or until midterms, I think it wouldn't be a bad strategy to create chaos in the message, just to maybe if we want Trump out, to start playing that game, because that's exactly what he does. He just creates chaos and then he controls the conversation because there's so much chaos that we're busy dealing with the chaos. And so this is how he gains power all the time. So maybe we should do that too. We should just show how mad we are. Just create the chaos. And because so many Americans would agree with us and so many Americans out there, I know, love Canada and are like, we're so sorry of what's happening. So maybe for a few months, just to show that his strategy is not working, we should just give him a taste of his medicine. That's just me.
3: But the problem would be that it would also create chaos on our side of the border. And politically speaking, for Mark Carney and the Liberal Party, it would be very hard to defend.
4: Especially considering to
3: the business owners and to the thousands, if not millions of people whose jobs are at stake right now.
4: But just for a few months. I'm just saying. Try something new with the bully in charge.
2: Well, I think the wink may have to be just Canadians continuing to boycott American booze once it's back on the shelves. That's happened out west after those provinces went their own way on the ban.
3: By the way, $500 million, that's what they lost in a single year since we banned American alcohol. So if we continue, bring it back on the SAQ shelves as much as you want, but if we continue as consumers to stop buying, to refuse buying American booze, that's $500 million out of their pocket. That's where we send a strong message to our American counterparts.
4: And it worked with the traveling industry also. That really worked. They cut down flights. And I mean, we really saw that a lot of Canadians stopped going to the States. So clearly we do have power there.
2: When we come back, we'll talk about our premier in another context. It has to do with the language she chose to make a statement in and which point it occurred. That's coming up after a check of traffic. Debbie Marcellos at the CJAD 800 Traffic Center.
0: Well, Trudy, we're looking at a fairly light drive, just a couple of trouble spots. Northbound to Carrie, we have an incident at Jean Talon. Traffic backs up from almost Sherbrooke now. Southbound to Carrie, heavy to Jean Talon. Eastbound Highway 20, a stall at First Avenue has been towed, but traffic backs up from 48th Avenue, and we're seeing delays on 13 South to board the 20 from Hickmore. Eastbound Trans-Canada from Côte-Vertue, solid traffic into De Carrie. On the westbound side of the Met, it's heavy from Christophe Colomb. It backs up on Laurentian South at Henry Bourassa. A new phase of retirement living at Chartwell-le-Prescott in Vaudreuil-Dorion. 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
2: Rafael Melanson, Leah Streliski on the Big Five panel today, talking about Premier Christine Frechette, because she is catching flack from the Parti Québécois because of her decision to make statements in both English and French. When, in particular, in discussing Canada-U.S. relations, this is not unheard of in Quebec politics. It has long been the tradition that a politician would make a statement in French, answer questions in French, and then open up to questions in English. But during the pandemic, François Legault broke with that and would make a statement in both French and English off the top and then go into questions. And Christine Frechette has been doing this too, talking about trade. However, apparently she crossed a red line in Roberval with a question that was asked of her in a scrum in French, and she proceeded to respond to it in English. So PQ&A Pascal Berube is calling that a red line for anyone who considers the protection of French in Quebec important. James Foster in the newsroom and I were discussing this earlier, and there was some question about whether the question had been asked in French for the use of English language CBC, because sometimes the journalists will do both. That's not unheard of. So, however, The PQ is trying to make some hay with this, calling out Christine Frechette. What do you think? We'll start with you, Raphael.
3: Well, I have some answers about that because I checked with the Premier's office this morning before I came in studio, and here's what happened. So she, whenever they talk about the trade war at the moment, for that topic, she makes a statement also in English. Usually she makes a statement only in French, answers a few questions in French, and then switches to questions in English. Now what happened here, and the PQ doesn't show the whole clip, but what happened is she made a statement in French, answered 3-4 questions in French, and then her press secretary said they would be switching to English. So what you see in that specific clip is a journalist, a Francophone journalist, insisting to continue asking another question in French, and Frechette switches and start doing her declaration in English before taking English questions. So it, to me, it's just the way that the PQ framed it is so dishonest. It's dirty politics. It's making people believe that she answered a question in English, whereas she was just switching to do her declaration in English, as she always do whenever she talks about the trade war, because she wants also the message to go through to the Americans in their language. And so she did the declaration in French. She did answer French questions. And then what you see in that specific clip is just a journalist, a Francophone journalist, insisting on another question in French, whereas it was already called by the Premier's team that they were switching to a declaration and questions in English. So to me, there's no controversy at all. It's just the PQ trying to make pushing an agenda here. And it shows us how much that campaign is going to be dirty in the next few weeks.
2: That doesn't bode well. Raphael, you talk about the PQ kind of trumping that up. I'm surprised it's taken this long. You know, quite frankly, because the PQ is looking for ammo.
3: Oh, yeah.
2: And is looking to be on the defensive, to hope people aren't talking about the referendum anymore. So what do you think, Leah?
4: Well, I'm kind of on the fence on this because I don't think we have to speak the language of Americans. I mean, Google Translate exists, and I don't know if we have to make that effort. If we're doing it for Canadians and it's because this is an issue that's about Canada, we can't ignore the fact that Quebec is in Canada. I mean, I'm sure the PQ wish it wasn't, but I mean, we can't ignore it. So if on certain topics, the premier decides to have bilingual messages, just like François Legault did during the pandemic, because it was very important that everybody understood what the message was. I mean, I understand that, and I agree that PQ needs to frame it a certain way. And in a way, in our political landscape, that's the PQ's role, to have that hard line on the French language. And I'm not completely against it, because I'm always a big defender of the French language. However, I do not like dishonest ways of doing politics. And I think that I agree with Raphael here, that they framed it in a way that's a bit ridiculous. However, I mean, I don't think we should make that much of an effort to speak to the Americans in English. I mean, we never see them trying to speak our language. So if it's for them, I say don't do it. However, if it's because we want to make sure that everybody understands the message in our country, then I understand that on certain topics we want to. However, I think that the premier should definitely be careful to choose French first and to make it clear that she understands how important that is.
3: And that's what she did.
4: Yeah.
3: And in the end, I think it's just hypocritical from Paul-Saint Tapamonon, who just a week ago had an open letter in the National Post in English trying to seduce Anglophone vote. And then let's not forget, René Lévesque went on a tour across the U.S. to promote a sovereign Quebec back in the days. Jacques Parizeau, who was fully bilingual, did a lot of English interviews. Someone like Paul Saint-Pierre Plamondon, who studied at Oxford, should know that. And if you want Quebec to be a big player on the world stage, he will have. If ever he becomes president of a Quebec Republic, for instance, he will, no matter what, whether he likes it or not, he will have to speak English to
4: but
3: our
4: by
3: counterparts
4: then
3: in the world stage.
4: I mean, by then he obviously won't care anymore. If he does have a Quebec République, then I think he'll be speaking English, because everything will be secure. But it's true that we can't ignore it. It's not only the American language, it's the international language. You can't not learn it. Look at us both Francophones speaking English this morning. We can't ignore it.
2: Well, I think what we can also do is acknowledge that she was also talking to the rest of Canada, because there's been a lot of interest in how tight the premiers have been hanging together on some issues and whether there are cracks showing. Witness the fact we just ran a Wab Canoe. When's the last time you heard from Wab Canoe, really?
3: Right.
2: So there's a lot of interprovincial interest, and I think she was speaking to the other premiers as well.
3: You can also be a nationalist, as I am, and be a proud Francophone, and still speak also to the Anglo community of Quebec, to all Quebecers whose language, first language, is not necessarily French. It's not a contradiction. It's not just about talking to the rest of Canada or talking to the U.S. or the rest of the world. It's also about talking to people who live in this province and whose language is English. It's not a bad thing.
2: We are going to go to municipal affairs now, because just moments ago, Montreal Mayor Soraya Martinez-Ferrada made her announcement. We had heard a leak earlier. She would be saying that Montreal police would be equipped within the next year with body cameras. Let's listen in to what she announced about 20 minutes ago.
9: Public safety and public trust must move forward together. Today, we're announcing these concrete measures. First, we're moving forward with the process of deploying body cams at the SPVM, with the objective of equipping every police officer, more than 3,000, and approximately all vehicles, about 600. These tools can provide a more objective record of police intervention and contribute to greater transparency and accountability. Second, we're moving forward with a new bylaw to protect municipal employees from threats, intimidation, and abusive behavior. Let me be clear. Montrealers have every right to criticize the city, challenge our decisions, and hold us accountable. Finally, we're asking the Public Security Commission, with the support of independent experts, to review the 5 criteria governing police street checks. We want to look at the facts and the data, hear from communities, identify what needs to be improved.
2: So that statement this morning from Montreal Mayor Soraya Martinez-Ferrada. I'll get our panel's hot take on the move to body cams. We'll start first with you, Leah.
4: Well, I think it was a question of technology up to now that we didn't have them, right? So, I mean, I think we're seeing them everywhere in the world. Cities are using them. It's a way to protect the cops and to protect the population. I mean, I'm not against it. At the end of the day, what matters, however, is who controls these images, because that's the data, and can they be erased, and can we make them lie? So I don't think it's the body cam that changes something. Will it change something in the way that the police interacts with people if they know that? Does it make them more nervous, or does it make them feel safe? That's what I wish I would know, how the police feels about it. Are they happy about it? But at the end of the day, the danger is obviously that we control those images, and who can control them, and are we using them really for justice, to show what happened, whether something bad happened to the police, or can we control it and erase, and can the police erase them? And so this is everything that we're not talking about, and I wish that I knew, because then there's a danger there. But otherwise, I think that anyways, I mean, we're being filmed all the time, so I think that the next move would be to put them on the cops also.
2: Raphael.
3: Absolutely. I think it's about time we have it. In the U.S., they've been using this technology for a long time. I have never heard of any story of those images being modified or to advantage a police officer in a lawsuit or something. So I don't think there's any risk there, or if there's a risk, it's very minimal. But in my point of view, it's just going to be mutually beneficial both to the officers who wear them and to the public, who will be protected whenever they are facing a situation where there's abuse of power by police officers. So to me, it's about time we have that. Maybe police officers are going to be watching a little more what they're doing and what they're saying when they intervene on the field. And maybe people in return are also going to be a bit more respectful towards our police officers when they talk to them, especially with that new bylaw prohibiting insults towards I hear municipal employees, not just police officers. I don't have the whole details because it was just announced. But obviously we have an issue, as we have seen recently in the news with that guy who was constantly insulting police officers. We've seen the clips all over the place these past few months. I think cases like this should be prosecuted. It's unacceptable to tackle police officers, especially with insults that pertain to their gender, for instance. So yes, I welcome that very positively on my part.
4: But there could be an abuse of power. However, I mean, we saw with Nuhan that poor kid that was killed by the police. I mean, it took a really long time before we started having information. And I mean, it's in a case like that where we don't really know what happened, and something tragic happens, and then it makes the police look really bad. That's where these are the situations where I would want to make sure that all the images are there, that nothing is controlled or erased. There are situations where there could be an abuse of power, and that we have to be aware of these situations, and we have to be careful with that, because sometimes some situations make the police look really bad. So
3: had it been filmed, we would have had answers right away, Leah.
4: Obviously, I'm not saying I'm against it. I'm just saying that we cannot be naive in thinking that there is no abuse of power when it comes to police force, because there are. So we have to, I mean, that's what I want to know. Would we know if something had been erased on those tapes? Would we know? That's what I'm wondering. And so who controls that and who decides? And this is what also I wish the information would be shared with the public, just so we know who controls it. Because whoever controls it has the power of the image.
2: Leah and Raphael, thank you very much for participating in.
3: Have a great vacation, by the way, Trudy.
2: Thank you very much. Yeah. Have fun. I appreciate that. You guys enjoy your weekend. When we come back, I think we're going to talk about the possibility that American booze will be reappearing on Canadian shelves. Is this a concession you are willing to make in order to secure a larger trade deal? Would you buy it if it came back? 514-790-0800.
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11: Good morning. It's a little after 9:30. I'm James Foster with your CTV News update. Yeah, City of Montreal did announce that 3,500 frontline police officers will be equipped with body cameras in order to enhance safety and maybe public trust. The initiative also includes equipping 600 patrol cars with recording cameras and license plate scanners. The administration is also going to be setting up a voluntary registry of private cameras so citizens and merchants can make their images accessible to police if they wish to contribute. Several Canadian manufacturers are anxiously awaiting news of a potential new trade agreement with the United States. If a deal is not reached by midnight, new 50% levies could be placed on a wide variety of Canadian goods, from hockey sticks and honey to concrete and plywood. More news at ctvnewsmontreal.ca, including how you can navigate, or at the very least try to navigate, this weekend's road closures. Before we get to weekend road closures, we still have to deal with a Friday. It's a nice day, and hopefully, Debbie, you're about to tell me, hey, James, it's a really nice day on the roads, too.
0: Hey, James, it's a really nice day on the roads, too, except if you're on Decarie North. We have an accident at the exit for Jean Talon. That's what's backing up traffic from Sherbrooke, southbound side, heavy down to Jean Talon. It backs up on the eastbound Trans-Canada from before Cavendish, and heavy on Côte-de-Liesse east from Cavendish into Decarie. On the Met West, it slows at Saint-Laurent, and on the Laurentian south to board the Metropolitan, it backs up from before Henri Bourassa, eastbound 20, clearing out after an earlier stall at First Avenue. A new phase of retirement living at Chartwell or Prescott in Vaudreuil-Dorion. 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
11: And from your Dormez-vous Weather Center today, nice day, lots of sunshine, eventually getting to a high of 25 degrees. And the best part, yes, it's Friday, but the 25, it'll feel like Friday. Nothing on the Humidex to worry about. Tomorrow, more sun, a high of 27. Humidex values do make things into the low 30s at times because eventually tomorrow clouds roll in. There's a slight chance of showers late in the day on Saturday and a very good chance that it rains on Sunday. And then the rest of next week is basically on and off, one day raining, one day sunny, right up until week's end. But that's a future problem. 18 degrees right now. Your next CTV News update is at 10 o'clock.
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2: Quebec Premier Christine Fréchette says she doesn't have the information yet from the feds that will allow her to decide whether or not bringing back booze is a good idea for Quebec and the rest of the country. Manitoba Premier Wab Kanu says he is reluctantly open to restocking American liquor, but he's telling Manitobans, don't buy it. He says, leave it on the shelf and buy the Canadian stuff instead. Let's send a message that we don't like Donald Trump's approach to trade or his way of treating Canada. Is that the way you're thinking about it, that you're willing to give up the booze ban because it will secure a broader trade deal that will benefit thousands of Canadian workers? Text or call 514-790-0800.
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2: Asking you, are you willing to see the booze ban concessioned away? I'll make up that phrase. Concessioned away in a bid to secure a larger, wider trade deal with the U.S. 514-790-0800. This texter says, oh, been missing our Manischewitz wine made in the USA. I think a lot of people found substitutes, but for particular types of wine, because I think that one is kosher. Yeah, your choices may have been more difficult. But a lot of people just started switching to other countries. They were still buying imported alcohol, just not imported from the U.S. 514-790-0800. Elliot is on the line with us from the East End. Hi, Elliot. What do you think?
23: Good morning. It's an easy answer. Well, how are we talking about booze on the shelves and thousands of jobs that would be eliminated with a 50% tariff? I'm sitting in a factory of over 1,000 people whose total production goes to the United States. With a 50% tariff, this factory cannot exist. And there are many more like that. It's not just hockey sticks. Everybody thinks it's hockey sticks. And people don't understand. And it's not 5%. Because if you take away the oil and potash and everything like that, this 5% becomes a much bigger percentage. And Frechette, I'm sure, is quite aware that most of the jobs that we're talking about are right here in Quebec. So if she wants to put a few bottles of booze on a shelf or not put it on in order to, I don't know for what reason, as opposed to saving jobs here that she has right in her territory, it does not make sense.
2: Elliot, thank you very much for your call. I kind of feel that I'm willing to let the booze ban go. I think it served its purpose. It sent the message. And I think our caller Elliot is right. There are a lot of jobs at stake if those 50% Trump tariffs were to go into effect. Because remember, he only put the implementation on pause for 3 days, ending tonight at midnight, to allow for the paperwork on a deal to be worked. And who knows? He's Trump. He's erratic. He is unpredictable. So if he were to implement them as he had planned, yes, I think our economy would take a major blow. This texter, though, says, I don't quite understand the reasoning on this. I was proud of Canada when they stood up to the U.S. and took the booze off the shelves. Now that they are cowardly backing down, I will be buying American booze. Thanks for nothing, Carney. It's that kind of like internal disconnect I don't really get. Michael on CJD. Hi, Michael.
24: Good morning.
2: Morning.
24: I feel there's two issues here. The first one, as a negotiation point, it's valid to have taken it. Now that that's over, putting it back on is not a problem because people have a choice. Either you buy it or you don't buy it. And if you're against what the United States and Trump are doing, don't buy it. It's very simple. And maybe that'll get back to them.
2: Yeah, I absolutely agree. Because we can still personally maintain the ban, and all the figures show that that is exactly what happened in provinces where the booze ban was short-lived. Thank you for your call, by the way. Some numbers out of the Globe and Mail this morning, for example. Alberta lifted its ban of American alcohol more than 12 months ago, but sales of those products are still weaker than before the ban was put into place. Sales of U.S. wine in Alberta down roughly 40%. We can maintain the ban, personally, by making a choice at the SAQ. Another texter weighing in, 50% tariffs, the ones threatened by Donald Trump that are still on the table, only suspended, will impact the majority of jobs in Quebec. Ontario, BC, also very hard hit. We're talking a major blow if we cannot secure a deal. 514-790-0800. Interested to hear your thoughts on this. You can call, you can text, and we'll take more of those after we update the traffic. Debbie Marcellos at the CJAD 800 Traffic Center.
0: Well, we have an accident on northbound Icarie at Jean Talon, and it is causing congestion from Sherbrooke and Curiosity on southbound Icarie. It's heavy down to Jean Talon. It backs up on the eastbound TransCanada at Cavendish on the southbound 15 at De La Vérendrye. No, it's northbound side at De La Vérendrye. We have a stalled vehicle and traffic is backing up from Atwater on 15 north. 20 westbound slows at Angrignon for Ville-Saint-Pierre. Eastbound side of the 20 at 32nd Avenue. Met westbound stop and go from Saint-Michel to Decarie. It backs up on Laurentian south to board the Met from Salaberry. There's no shortcut for saving time, but saving money is simple. 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
2: The premier's, our premier, holding off on talking about the booze ban, saying she needs more information about what exactly is being negotiated between Canada and the U.S. before she determines whether she wants the booze ban to stand or not. Wab Kanu says he's only reluctantly willing to give up the booze ban. 514-790-0800. This texter says, I think the booze ban is ridiculous since the beginning. Whatever happened to free choice? Just because there's a president that people don't like means we outright ban American booze? That's absurd. Well, I think, Jeff, it goes beyond a president that people don't like. I think you have a president who has openly mused about annexing Canada, making us the 51st state, bringing our economy to its knees so that we would be willing to join the U.S. voluntarily so that it wouldn't have to invade. I think in that context, this is not just a president that people don't like. This is a hostile regime that wants to do damage to the Canadian economy. So yeah, booze ban. I'm all for it. I was all for it when it arrived. And now if we have to negotiate it away to secure a larger deal, I'm all in favor of individuals maintaining their own booze ban. And I think, too, you have a right if you want to go buy American booze. Just go do it in the States. You have a right to buy it. You have a right to cross the border. Go get it. 514-790-0800. David on CJD. Hi, David.
20: Good morning.
2: Morning.
20: Actually, your last comment, we only have the right to buy American booze if we stay over in the U.S. at least 48 hours. We can buy two bottles.
2: Yeah, boo-hoo-hoo.
20: Okay, so I believe that the SAQ has a right to support its citizens because it is a monopoly. And therefore, by removing American booze, they're taking away our rights. Now you're asking people if they put it back, if they want to buy it or not, but we didn't have that choice for over a year and a half.
2: I am shedding no tears for you, David, and your right to buy American booze, because I don't believe you have a right to buy American booze. Oh, and of course, you know, David hangs up, so he doesn't actually have to defend his position. Frederico calling. Hello, Frederico.
21: Hello, good morning.
2: Morning.
21: I would love to be at the negotiating table, but, you know, closed doors where the Canadians are plotting this, because it is impossible to secure a deal with Donald Trump. such thing does not exist, securing a deal with Donald Trump. Right now, the United States is run the cult of the leader, and on social media announcements, that's what's happening. Everything is changing every second. So how do Canadian negotiators, knowing this, that you cannot reach an agreement with a man that breaks them the next day, how do they approach this issue? I would love to see it behind closed doors. We have jobs at risk, and yet we have someone who does not know the word, the meaning of the word integrity is not in his brain, it's not in his mind. And the people who surround him in the United States have no power over him. We're looking at cult of the leader, lack of integrity, and a country run on social media. How do our negotiators approach this?
2: Well, I think Frederico, the answer is they negotiate with dignity and in good faith and show that we are a reliable trading partner. That's how you have to do it, because you cannot descend to his level, in my view, and become unreliable. I don't think that's in Canada's interest. So you have to go into the negotiations in good faith. You know, that's basically what I think our option is. Thank you for your call. Andrew is calling from Greenfield Park. Hi, Andrew.
0: I think it's Chris. Yes?
2: Go ahead.
0: No, the Trump has damaged globally his reputation and American reputation. So even though if we use the booze ban to get a better deal, good, we'll give him that win, but that still doesn't make me ain't going to buy. We have choices. We ain't going to buy their alcohol. And I do believe that Canadians, most of us, if not 90% of us, will personally boycott them, and that will really sting him in his red states.
2: I absolutely agree, and the stats back that up out west, where they started bringing back American booze, is even Albertans are not flocking back to American choices. Thank you for your call. I appreciate that. This texture says, absolutely put it on the shelf, just don't buy it. Hopefully the provinces fall in line. This texture says, I will not buy any American booze if it goes back into the SAQ. No way, Jose. This texture says, you can bring the American alcohol back, but I won't be buying. Same goes with traveling there. Let's find out what Andrew thinks. Andrew? Hello.
3: Good morning.
2: Morning. Go ahead.
3: I think it's a little bit dishonest to have somebody who's not sitting at the table second-guessing the people that are sitting at the table. They're negotiating with a known narcissist who doesn't believe that, you know, one side has to win, that both sides need to win. In a narcissist thinking, the narcissist always has to win. Yeah, just look at the behavior with Venezuela, with the war in Iran, causing, you know, catastrophe around the world. The cost of oil affecting, you know, hundreds and thousands of other countries. He doesn't care about other people. The only people that are important is himself.
2: I don't think you would get an argument about that. I don't think you would get an argument about that. Thank you for your call. Tony now on CJD. Hi, Tony.
4: How are you, Trudy?
2: Just fine.
4: Listen, I heard that last caller. There's not 1,000 countries in the world. First of all, Trudy, we're all using American technology in our phones, in our cars, and basically all this. It's kind of hypocritical to say we're not going to use their booze. You know, the problem
2: is... Well, why is it hypocritical? Because some things we can control because there are other options, and other things we can't control because there are no other options. So, Trudy, not hypocritical to admit that.
4: Trudy,
2: it's being realistic, Tony.
4: Yeah, let me just hear this out just a little bit, okay?
2: You got 30 seconds, Tony. I'm up against news.
4: Yeah, I get the point. Hello?
2: Yep, go ahead. You have 30 seconds, Tony.
4: Yeah, no problem. Trudy, you know, a lot of people don't have a lot of money in this country. Middle class have a lot of problems with just meeting food bills. You know, if you happen to have a habit...
2: We're talking booze, Tony.
4: Yeah, but you know what? Sometimes booze at $60 a bottle as opposed to like $18 a bottle makes a difference to a lot of people. I'm not a drinker, but I understand that kind of argument where it's so much cheaper. Why don't we make our booze really cheap and then we'll buy it just because it's cheaper?
2: Well, because we have production costs and brewers and distillers want to make a living.
4: We can all make a living normally, but I think that the SAQ has taken advantage of us. But, you know, I don't have stats on it. Just that's how I feel. Trudy, I love listening to you. You're the best.
2: Thank you for your call, Tony. Last word is going to go to Chris in the townships. Chris, go ahead.
5: Good morning. I'm glad to see it lifted. I was a little bit irritated when it was put in place, but, I mean, I did understand that, you know, the thought process behind it. But I believe people should have a choice to do it. And I do agree with the previous caller. There is some hypocrisy in this because people will say, well, I'm going to buy Canadian rum. I'm going to do this or I'm going to do that. But we can't always do that because there are certain things that aren't brewed here. Or somebody will sit down and then they'll mix it with an American product anyway because they'll make a rum and Coke. And I'm like, well, wait a minute, you know.
2: Well, your Coke is probably made pretty close to home.
5: Well, you know, like you just made the point about, oh, you know, they make a Canadian booze. I went down to Maine this summer. I'm one of those bad, bad people that traveled to Maine. And I walked into a Costco in South Portland, Maine, and I bought a bottle of Canadian-made Crown Royal at a fraction of the price of what I can buy at the SAQ. And a lot of people have mentioned that this morning to you, Trudy, that the SAQ is taking advantage of it.

0: large blue box bobbing on the ocean waves as the rescue boat moves in. I'm Michael Kastner.
1: 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Going to be a really nice day. Tomorrow, potentially even nicer, sunshine and 27 degrees. Late in the day Saturday, the clouds roll in. Probably going to see some rain on Sunday, high of 25. Everything is off and on, one day sunny, one day raining for the entirety of next week. 20 degrees right now. 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Just say play CJAD 800. 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
3: Well, we've been watching this building going up and going up seemingly very fast in recent months. The new hospital being built in Vaudreuil-Soulanges. It is on track to open in 2028, I believe. But there are indications it will not be fully staffed at that time and for months afterward. And there are big concerns about it actually generating a wider manpower shortage in the region. Let's speak to the journalist who broke this story, Brenda O'Farrell, founder of the 1019 Report, which covers the other side of the Illotort Bridge, as well as the 1510 West. Brenda, good morning.
4: Good morning.
3: Why did you start asking questions about staffing at the hospital? Had you heard rumblings that it was going slowly?
4: Well, I've been going after the regional officials with Santé Québec since earlier this year, because in February there was a sort of a red alert went out from the business community and sort of local, municipal and regional political leaders in this area saying we're headed to a crisis. Now, the pretext of this at this time, back in the early parts of 2026, is because the provincial government had just signaled that they were going to put an end to their program that would allow businesses to hire foreign workers or temporary foreign workers. And so that was a hue and cry that went out across the province. But in this particular region, they were really concerned, and they were demanding that this region be granted a special status because there is so much growth here and because of the hospital was coming that are looking to hire thousands of people. So there was an alert that went out saying we're headed to a sort of a manpower crunch here. And it was basically they're outlining what they sort of described as a sort of a perfect storm brewing. And part of that call, or that sort of flare that they were sending out, was a very succinct demand to Santé Québec to say, you're going to be hiring thousands, and there's the medical staff, but then there's the non-medical staff as well. And they were worried that was going to drain, you know, workers from their companies. So they basically went to Santé Québec and say, show us your strategy. We want to see it. We want to have a conversation to see how we can coordinate this. And that fell on deaf ears. They never got a response. So I started asking them and I kept badgering them. So I started in March. I went back and, you know, in July and anyways, I finally got a response. And they basically are now saying that not only has the opening of the hospital delayed in part because they're having trouble hiring, but now they're saying at the end of the first year of operation, they'll only be at 40% staffing. And that's all the staffing. That's not just the medical staffing. And in terms of how many doctors they have planned, the goal is to hire 250 doctors. As of Monday, they have confirmed they're only at 30 doctors confirmed that they've contracted. So this is causing some concern. And as you said, it's a huge, beautiful complex that they're building. But will we just be hearing echoes in the hallway?

0: have they opened up? Because I remember hearing big worries about another aspect of this new hospital being a drain on manpower, and that is draining experienced hospital staff off of the West, out of the West Island, particularly employees, for example, at CLSCs on the West Island or at the Lakeshore Hospital, who commute now from Vaudreuil-Soulanges or the surrounding regions. They would welcome the chance to move to a hospital that's a lot closer to home, that doesn't involve a trip over a bridge that's chronically obstructed. So, I guess we're going to have to wait and see as we get closer whether more of them are going to jump.
1: Well, yes, that's a big concern, and they're not being very transparent about that. I've asked them about that, and they just don't answer those questions at this point. I think they will have to at some point. But I think we have to keep in mind the larger context here, too. We've seen new hospitals go up in Quebec in the last 30 years. You know, they built the Glen. So new hospitals are not new. But what is really unique here is that this is where the Glen, for instance, they took hospital capacity from the General, from St. Mary's, and they moved it into a new complex. So there was no added, there was no net gain in terms of healthcare services being provided. It was just new facilities they were providing them in. In this case, this is the first time in three decades where the health network is actually expanding in the sense that this is adding new hospital capacity to a network that has been chronically understaffed for decades. So this is adding a whole new layer of that problem. And it's intensifying it, absolutely.
0: I guess this is going to be one of those stories that we're going to have to track in the months ahead, because I don't understand how a hospital can function as a full-fledged general hospital with only 40% of staff. It's hard to imagine. While I have you on the line, can I just also comment on the photos on the front page of the 1019 report concerning that armed heist that showed, these are great, Brenda, these surveillance camera images captured at that convenience store where a masked man brandishes a long gun at the owner, and it shows the owner, wow, great stuff. Great stuff you're doing at the 1019.
1: Well, thank you. That was, this holdup happened on Saturday night. I was actually at home and I could hear the sirens. And so, I waited till very, very early Sunday morning and went down, and the owner's son was there, and we were able to obtain the footage from him. And these were all taken off of their surveillance cameras, and we sort of meticulously went through it and pulled some still shots off that. Because it's a big deal, and it's like he was as cool as a cucumber, the owner of the store. And they caught the guy.
0: Yeah, they have
1: been arrested.
0: I've got a suspect. That's good news. Tell us where people can find the 1019 report.
1: They fly off the racks pretty quickly, but you can go to our website at the 1019report.ca. 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We do it all very old school. So if you want the paper and you don't, you miss it on the news rack, we'll deliver it to your door.
0: Brenda O'Farrell, thanks for your time this morning.
1: Good to talk to you, Trudy.
0: Brenda, founder of the 1019 Report and the 1510 West. 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Debbie Marcellos at the CJAD 800 Traffic Center.
2: Well, an accident on northbound to carry at Jean Talon, debris on the roadway, so traffic is backed up from Sherbrooke. On southbound to carry, it's heavy to Jean Talon. It backs up on the eastbound Trans-Canada at Côte de Liesse, so some improvement there. Some volume on the Met West from Saint-Michel to DeCarry, and Laurentian South slows at Henri Bourassa to board the Metropolitan. 13 South to board the 20, backing up before Hickmore. Eastbound 20 slows in Lachine at 32nd Avenue, 20 West heavy at Angrignon to Ville-Saint-Pierre, and seeing a slowdown for the Champlain Bridge to the south. South Shore. It's at Nuns Island right now and 25 South for La Fontaine Tunnel from before Sherbrooke. 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
0: Bertie Mason sitting in for Elias, asking the question, is the world getting uglier? Now, this question was actually posed by an essay in Time magazine that looked at design in general, things that we're seeing increasingly in our society, like big angular vehicles taking up a lot of room on our streets, big mansions being shoehorned into small lots where zoning permits, and other things like that. And the author of the piece is the woman who asked the question, Debbie Millman, chair of the Masters in Branding program at the School of Visual Arts and the host of Design Matter. She's on the line. Debbie, hello.
14: Hi, Trudy. Good to speak with you.
0: What started you thinking about whether design trends were getting uglier?
14: Well, it started, I'm always looking at what's happening in the world and noticing patterns and common denominators. But there was a house around the block from where I live that was razed, a really sweet little house, and in its place is now a house, as you so aptly put it, shoehorned into the property. Literally, the house is inches from the sidewalk, side to side, next to houses on either side. And I was just flummoxed by why the builder felt that it was somehow appropriate for the rest of the neighborhood for the house to be bloviating into the property in that way. And then I began to notice that this was happening more and more all over my neighborhood, all over other neighborhoods that I've been visiting. And in addition to the cars that we're seeing and some of the clothes that are in fashion right now, it just felt like beauty seems to be disappearing.
0: You mentioned the Cybertruck as an example on the road, and I think there are Cybertruck fans out there, obviously, because the vehicle is selling, who think it's the coolest, most futuristic thing ever, and there are others who look at it on the road and say it's a harsh, angular, ugly road hog that is too big for its own good. In other words, it takes up space when it doesn't need to. What do you think is the thinking? What is underpinning design choices like that?
14: Well, I think a lot of it has to do with size equating attention. Something that big, the chances are we might notice it more. Certainly with cars on the road. One of the interesting things that I discovered in my research doing this article was how much vitriol people that ride the Cybertruck are getting. That own the Cybertruck are getting bullied. Their cars are getting damaged by other people that are appalled by their driving it and somehow feel it's acceptable to do something like that. I didn't know that before, and I thought that that was quite astonishing, that people feel that passionate about the idea that this car is on the road, that they're actually willing to do damage to it.
0: And so many reasons that could be playing into that. It could be the road hog design of the trucker. It could be the owner of the company that makes it. It was ticked off so many people with his musings and antics.
14: Yeah, but I'd never heard of something like that happening before, so I find that really interesting.
0: Yeah, it is. It is interesting that maybe the Tesla didn't see the same. The sedan didn't see the same backlash until Elon Musk took that job with the Trump administration, and that's when the owners started putting. We've seen stickers on cars that say, I bought this before Elon went nuts.
14: Yes. So I've seen that too.
0: are we seeing any of this trend toward really loud design in fashion?
14: Well, Gen Z is. There was a wonderful article in the New York Times last week about how Gen Z doesn't really know how to dress right now. The thing about fashion that I think is so different from cars or housing is that fashion is something that is one's own expression. It's not necessarily affecting the rest of the neighborhood or the rest of the cars on the highway. It's a personal choice that doesn't really have as much impact on others. It's also something that can be changed rather easily, whereas a house or a car, not so much. I do think that every generation somehow feels that the generation behind them is backwards and isn't thinking progressively enough, and that just is cyclical. That happens every generation. But this generation, Gen Z in particular, are wearing bigger, baggier clothes, funkier looking shoes. But that's something that is more fad-oriented, which is fast, than trend-oriented, which takes a lot longer to see.
0: I'm wondering if this trend toward bigger, noisier attention-grabbing is being driven in part by social media and the feeling that you haven't made it unless you're a star on social media.
14: Well, we're starting to see the influencer culture change And I don't know that that's something that will continue to have as much impact in the future. I think AI is changing a lot of search and a lot of influencing. But I do think that there is a sense that bigger has more value, that bigger captures more eyeballs, that it stops you in your tracks. And I think people are a little bit more nuanced than that and do notice things that are subtle or beautiful in different ways. It might not be as in your face, but it certainly can be as emotional.
0: I'm going to throw this out there because it occurs to me that if you're opting for designs that are specifically made to take up space, take up more space than they really ought to, or in your face designs, is there an element of antisocial about that, or is there a little tinge of, I don't know, entitlement to that? I can take up this space I'm going to?
14: Yeah, I do think it's an entitlement. It's almost like a visual elbow to the side, like give me more space, or that sort of man spreading you sometimes see on trains and the memes that go along with that. It's somehow that you're more entitled to have to take up more space than I am, and that means you're more important somehow.
0: Crystal ball then, Debbie, looking ahead, where do you see this? Is there an end point to this type of design?
14: Well, I think we're starting to see a little bit of that showing up now with bodies and the ways in which people want to be smaller. And so that will likely extend to other areas as well. This is a pendulum. It goes back and forth all the time. And I think we are beginning to see that now in the ways in which people are attempting to become smaller.
0: Debbie Millman, thank you very much for the interview. Very thought-provoking.
14: Thank you so much, Trudy.
0: Debbie Millman, chair of the Masters in Branding program at the School of Visual Arts and the host of Design Matters. Well, you know what that music means. It means that Judge Trudy is about to call traffic court to order. 514-790-0800. You can get in on the line now or with a text. Your traffic tickets, your parking tickets. Do you think you were guilty? Do you think you want a second opinion? Or do you think you was outright done wrong when you got that ticket? Well, Judge Trudy will bring down the gavel. 514-790-0800.
15: 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I'm James Foster with your CTV News Update. City of Montreal says it is set to provide police with body cameras and new powers to do their jobs. Alongside the city's police chief and the head of the police brotherhood, Mayor Soraya Martinez-Ferrada announcing today the city plans to adopt a rule banning insults towards city employees, and that does include police. If adopted, the bylaw would give police new powers to issue fines to someone who insults them or another municipal employee. Canada U.S. Trade Minister Dominic Leblanc and Canada's chief negotiator are meeting with U.S. Trade Representative Jameson Greer in Washington again this morning. Clock is ticking on the latest tariff deadline of midnight tonight, which could see levies on $28 billion worth of Canadian goods if a deal is not finalized. The new 50% tariffs in retaliation to Canada's booze bans, auto tariffs, and more. More news at ctvnewsmontreal.ca, including your weekend road closures. Speaking of them roads, let's head on over to the traffic center where I'm hoping nothing's closed right now and it's just a nice easy drive, Debbie.
2: Well, we have a lane closed on northbound to Carey, at least one, because of an accident at Jean Talon. They're still working on clearing the debris. And so traffic slows from Sherbrooke, southbound to Carey, heavy down to Van Horn. And it slows on the eastbound Trans-Canada just after Cavendish to board to Carey South. Westbound side of the Met, we have an incident at, it looks like Saint-Denis. And so traffic is backed up now from before P9. on the westbound Met. Then it's heavy from Lackady into DeCary. Laurentian south aboard the Met from Henry Barassa. And eastbound Highway 20 slows through Lachine at 32nd Avenue, but it's an incident on 13th South at Côte de Liesse causing problems. It's the VIP sale at Linen Chest from now till Sunday. 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Traffic and transit every 15 minutes on CJAD 800. Your next report at 1045.
15: And from your Dormez-vous Weather Center today, nice day. Sunny skies, a high 25 degrees, so not boiling hot, not cool. Just a nice day for your Friday. Saturday, sunshine, 27 degrees. Unfortunately, though, clouds do roll in late in the day on Saturday, maybe late afternoon, and then they just take over the skies on your Sunday. So if you have any outdoor activities on Sunday, yeah, maybe not a great idea. 25 and raining for Sunday. And then everything after that is off and on raining until the end of next week. 20 degrees right now. 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
0: Have you been ticketed recently? Did you own up to what you did wrong and pay it? Do you think you should have fought it? Do you think you were wronged? Judge Trudy will preside over all those kinds of cases. All you have to do is call. I'm just the fun radio judge, but we really love this segment. 514-790-0800.
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28: Next thing I knew, the sirens were blaring, and he pulled me over, and he said, you ran the red light.
29: So, wondering if I can go contest it, but unfortunately I don't have any evidence.
30: Lindo, you got bigger issues here.
28: Police officer pulled me over and said that my registration and license had expired.
30: Boy.
28: Did you got to check with Fact Click.
30: Oh, boy.
31: Yeah, I believe it's my constitutional right not to wear a seatbelt. I don't.
30: What?
31: He came out in the car, and I said, guilty, guilty, guilty. Don't give me a lecture, just give me the ticket. And he was laughing.
30: You better have stopped there, Stephen.
28: I tried, but I was on ice and snow.
30: Can you handle the truth?
29: I could handle it. Go for it.
30: Jeannie, you shouldn't have parked there. I mean, like, you're on camera. You admitted it on CJD. You were doing it.
31: The thing is that the 40 is written so far that you can't even see it.
30: Cry me a river.
31: Why did they use this one type of sign?
30: It doesn't matter. I'm just the CJD fun radio judge. The real judge is going to throw the book at you.
27: 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Elias Makos considers your case on CJAD 800.
0: Trudy Mason sitting in for Elias Makos. I'll be your fun radio judge this week. Your calls and texts, 514-790-0800. And we have our first defendant on the line to plead her case. Diane calling from Villeray. Good morning, Diane.
32: Good morning. Actually, I don't even know if I want to plead my case. But I will tell you this. I got a ticket by the city in March, beginning of March, because I parked in a reserved parking spot at my daughter's apartment building in NDG. And there was a police intervention, and I was told I have to move the car because you're in a reserved parking spot. And the lady who lived there, she had called to say somebody's parked there. So I came down. And I moved the car along the line where you go to the indoor lot. There was like 5-6 cars in front of me. So I parked there. I exit her building at like 9:45 at night. And there's a there's a ticket on my car, but no other cars have a ticket. And so at the end of the day, I did contest it. And there was like an intervention of like 5 police cars there for like 4 hours. And I asked for proof by the city that I was parked there at exactly the time that the ticket was issued, which was 9:35 p.m. And they sent me pictures, except that I wasn't there at 9:35 p.m. I had moved the car at 8 o'clock. And I couldn't see that it was a reserve sign because there was snowbanks in front of the signs, right? So I said, okay, let me move the car. And I tried everything, and they sent me the pictures, and I said, please show me the time and stamp of when this picture was taken, because I said, I was not parked there. It's been almost 6 months, Trudy. I have not heard back from the city.
0: Maybe your case is working its way, and because they haven't rejected it outright, your reasoning. So maybe that weighs in your favor. When you say a reserve parking spot, what do you mean? What, the ones that are set aside for residents and you need a sticker, or were you on private property and it was reserved?
32: It's at that building on Cavendish. Like they have reserve spots, like I think 6 reserve spots, which a tenant can pay for outside, or they have like an indoor parking lot. But there is no parking whatsoever for visitors. And so even people, sometimes a person would like use that spot because there was no car there. But along the, it's like, you know, like the driveway that leads to the end of the building, and then it goes downwards. Well, people were parking along, like, the curb there. And they just, in the last 2 months, I think, now they put signs all along there saying, not allowed to park, not allowed to park. There is absolutely no parking there, and they just built another big apartment complex building. So it's like, where do you park between Sherbrooke and Saint-Jacques on Cavendish? There's no parking.
0: Yeah, I know where you're going there, that it's bad urban design. It is bad urban design to leave people with no parking when there is a high demand for parking because you have those big buildings there. But that's not a defense for illegally parking.
32: No, that's true. But where I contested this whole story was because the l'agent that gave me the ticket, he said that I was parked in that area at 9:35 p.m., except that there were police cars there since 8 o'clock. And when I came to my car, I saw there was a ticket. And I even asked the police officers, did you give me the ticket? They said no. So while I left at 9:45, those police officers and one SUV was right there parked in the spot. So the only thing that I said, show me the proof that I was parked there when he gave me the ticket.
0: Yeah, I think that's why, Diane, I think you have a case. I think you have a case because even though you were guilty of parking illegally in a reserved spot, the ticket has to be accurate. The ticket,
32: correct,
0: as written, has to properly reflect the offense. And if there's something dodgy about the ticket, like a wrong license plate number or a wrong car description or the time, I believe that creates reasonable doubt as to whether it was actually you or whether there was something else, or some mistake was made. And so that is why I am going to find you not guilty, Diane.
32: Well, thank you very much.
0: All right. Good luck. Maybe call us back when you eventually hear from the city and find out whether they followed your reasoning. Yeah, you know what? I think you will.
32: It's been 6 months.
0: Well, yeah, I know, but it's bureaucracy and you're challenging.
32: Oh, I definitely
0: You know, something
32: did.
0: That's going to have to go to their lawyers. So, yeah. Good luck to you, Diane.
32: Thank you. Bye-bye.
0: All right. We have a not guilty verdict. We have Reggie on the line. We're going to get to him after we do a traffic check. We'll find out whether... We'll be bringing the hammer down on Reggie. You can also get in, folks, 514-790-0800 to call or text. Right now, though, we're going to the CJAD 800 Traffic Center. It's Debbie Marcellos.
2: Well, we have that accident on northbound Carrie at the exit for Jean Talon that's blocking lanes and backing up traffic from Sherbrooke. Southbound Carrie heavy down to Plamondon. Eastbound TransCanada slows at Côte-de-l'Est to board Carrie south. Met westbound, we have an incident at Papineau, and that's why traffic backs up from Lac Ordaire. And then it slows from Christophe Colomb to Carrie. Laurentian south from Henri Bourassa heavy to board the Met. 13 south from Hickmore to board the 20. 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
0: Judge Trudy presiding again this week, and our next defendant steps up to make his case about a parking ticket. Reggie is on CJD. Hi, Reggie.
36: Good morning, Trudy.
0: Morning.
36: I just want to start off by saying you're doing a fantastic job.
0: Thank you. I appreciate that. That's very kind of you.
36: Okay, Your Honor. Here's my deal. I was going to the Architectural Center on Rennie Levesque, right near Fort Street. And I was looking around the whole neighborhood on Tupper and everywhere, all the side streets, and all of the parking signs were either no parking or you have to have a permit to park. So I went up to DeMaisonneuve, and I came down Fort Street, and I got to Tupper, and I was turning onto Tupper, and I noticed that there were two cars parked, and then there was a parking space, and then there was a sign that said you can't park in front of the driveway. So I went up, and I parked in the space. I did not block the driveway, and when I came back, it was raining, so I got in the car and took off. So then as I was driving along, the wiper started working, and I noticed there was something. I said, what's that on my wiper? And I got out at the next stop, and I found a ticket. And it was a ticket. They said, you're not supposed to park there between 10 and 11 o'clock. The time on the ticket was 10:20. And I said, what? I don't get this. I looked at the ticket and said, you can't park there between 10 and 11 o'clock. I said, okay, fine. The next day I went back and took a picture, and I took the picture at 10:20. There was three cars parked there where I was parked, and there was no tickets on the cars. And when I went down the street, Trudy, I will admit, I saw signs that said you can't park between 10 and 11 o'clock, but they were much further down, and I didn't even see it when there was none where I parked. So I put in a contestation. They confirmed receipt of that, and they said they would send me a summons. And so I have a picture of it, and the picture was taken at 10:20 with those three cars parked there.
0: Yeah, I don't know if that's much of an argument that other people were getting away with it, therefore you should get away with it too. I don't think legally that's a leg to stand on. It could just be that the parking attendant had time to ticket your car and then had to take a lunch break because it was time for a lunch break. You know, there could be a million reasons for that, why only one car was ticketed. It's too bad. I hope Reggie calls back. I think he's dropped off, or maybe he didn't like my verdict in this case. But I do have some sympathy for signs that seem to be too far apart. So you have to, walk down the street to figure out whether or not it's legal to be on that street at that time. Still, if it's a metered spot, I think that if you go to the meter and put your money in, the meter is going to tell you whether or not you're legit to park there. So that might not be, you know, I guess it depends on what type of space it was. Oh, good. Reggie's back. Reggie, here. I'm glad that you were able to get back in touch. So tell me, was this a pay parking spot? Or
36: nope.
0: This was just a painted lines on the ground?
36: There were no painted lines, I'll admit that. But it wasn't a pay parking spot. I think it was just a spot that outside of 10 and 11, you can get a freebie and park there.
0: Okay.
36: But, you know, if they would have shown the sign, I wouldn't have parked there. And I'll admit that to the judge. Technically, yeah, I parked in the wrong place, but there was no indication saying that I couldn't.
0: Is it one of these signs that says don't park here from 10 to 11 for street sweeping or cleaning or snow removal or something like that?
36: I'm not sure, because like I've never seen those before, and I understand what you mean. I mean, it's probably for street cleaning and that, but, there were other cars parked there, when I came back to take the picture, and there were no tickets, and it was 10:20, you know, so I mean, I think that I'll say to the judge that, technically on that zone, I was wrong, but there was no indication. I was very careful to drive around the neighborhood and I avoided all the parking spaces that weren't allowed, you know, so I think I should get a break. What do you think, Judy?
0: Oh, how far down the street was the sign that said no parking 10 to 11?
36: I'd say it was about, if it was a block size on Tupper, I'd say it was about eight doors down.
0: Oh, that's not a lot. Oh, if you had said a block and a half, I would have found you not guilty. But eight doors down. Oh, I'm so sorry. I'm going to have to. Guilty.
1: Guilty.
0: Oh, oh, but Trudy, I regret it.
36: Trudy.
0: I regret it.
36: Because I can't see that far.
0: Oh, no. Maybe you shouldn't be driving if you can't see that far. I do have sympathy for it can be so confusing in Montreal because of the exactly zones like that where you think you're safe, except
36: yeah.
0: Sometimes it's delivery. Sometimes it's no parking because that's a delivery zone for a certain number of hours during the day, for example. So you have to be so careful to look all over the place. My heart is with you, but my gavel says guilty.
36: Have a good one, Judy.
0: You too, and please, please call us back if, when you get your verdict from the city. I'll be interested to hear whether or not, the city sides with you or not, or when you throw yourself in the mercy of the court. Thanks very much
36: there
0: for calling.
36: Thanks.
0: And putting yourself before the fun radio judge. We have a text in from a listener who says, it once took 2 years for me to hear back from the city of Montreal about a ticket. And that has been kind of my experience as well, that it takes time, especially if you're actually making a good legal argument, a good argument. It takes time because it's got to go through the appropriate legal analysis at the city before they let you know. Kev challenged a parking ticket just a couple of years ago where he was in a legit space. He had paid for the space and he found a ticket on his windshield that says he had let the meter run out. And the time of the infraction was written on the ticket and he still had his stub showing he had paid for that time. He had paid beyond that, well beyond that time, actually. So we photographed the ticket and the stub and we sent off the challenge to the city and it took him a number of months. I would say maybe 4 or 5 months, but he'd heard back and the city canceled the ticket because that was obviously a mistake. He had proof that he had paid for the spot. My brother, in visiting Montreal 2 summers ago, challenged a parking ticket that he got, complete with photos. He had photos of the zone where the signage was very confusing. And I looked at it and I couldn't figure it out. So he challenged it. He submitted everything with his arguments. He even translated into French his arguments. He lives in Ontario. He translated everything into French. He submitted it. He's still waiting. And it's been 2 years. So our texter is saying, yeah, 2 years it took them to hear back from the city about a ticket. So I think that's hope for our first defendant, who is challenging and it, you know, might have to wait for a while. Don't worry. The wheels of justice grind slowly, but they do grind on. When we come back after the 11 o'clock news, we'll hear in more detail about an expansion to Quebec's egg industry and why it's coming now when there is so much trade uncertainty. That's after the news.
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3: Good morning. It's 11 o'clock. I'm James Foster with your CTV News update. It's going to be a very nice day today. Plenty of sunshine on the way. Temperatures into the mid-20s. And it's Friday. Really, what more could you ask for? It is 20 degrees right now. Your weather details are in moments. And here's what is making news. Montreal's buying its police force body cams. The province says no more free flu shot for you, and the U.S. has approved blood-sucking robots. All that and more coming up, but first we head on over to the traffic center and we ask Debbie Marcellos if the 20 westbound is looking good for anybody who maybe is trying to get back to the West Island in about 6 minutes' time.
2: Well, it's looking a little better than DeCary North, but it is backing up before Ongaringo on the 20 West through to First Avenue. And that is because northbound DeCary, they're still working on the debris that from an earlier accident at Jean Talon. Traffic backs up on northbound DeCary from Sherbrooke. On southbound DeCary, it's heavy to Jean Talon. It backs up on the eastbound TCAN at Côte de Liesse. 13 southbounds from Hickmore to board the 20. And the problems to the South Shore. Champlain Bridge backing up at Gaétan-la-Belge as right through to Nuns Island. Onto the Champlain Bridge to the South Shore. A lot of volume there. A lot of volume at the Jacques Cartier Bridge headed to Parc Jean Drapeau, Île Sainte-Hélène. But it is an incident on the southbound side of the Jacques Cartier Bridge backing up traffic on Papineau South from Rachel. There's no shortcut for saving time, but saving money is simple. 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Traffic and transit every 15 minutes on CJAD 800. 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
3: In the news, Mayor Soraya Martinez-Ferrada saying that police in the city will soon be equipped with body cameras as well as some new powers to do their job. The mayor says that the city plans to adopt a rule that would ban insults towards city employees, including police.
1: The line is, are you intimidating? Are you having aggressive behavior that actually goes beyond the fact that you're not happy with the situation?
3: Now, if adopted, the bylaw would give police new powers to issue fines for someone who insults them or another municipal employee. Now, body cameras are part of a greater push to improve transparency and public accountability among police officers. Chief Fetty Dagar says, though, that cameras are not just a magic tool to make everything better instantly.
4: It's not a miracle solution. It's, there's other issues. There's other ways of intervening, like our training, more complex training that we put in place.
3: The city will also be reviewing police stop tactics. Starting in the fall, Quebec will no longer offer free flu shots for most residents, reversing a universal coverage policy that had been in place for the past 4 years. A health ministry memo obtained by Le Devoir was recently sent to pharmacies saying that free flu shots are being phased out for the upcoming vaccination campaign. Instead, the free shots will be reserved for those who are over 65, pregnant women, health care workers, and residents of long-term care homes. Everyone else will have to pay out of pocket. The change is similar to the one that was made to COVID vaccines last year. Canada-U.S. Trade Minister Dominic Leblanc and the country's chief negotiator are meeting with U.S. Trade Representative Jamieson Greer in Washington this morning. The clock is ticking on the latest tariff deadline of midnight tonight, which could see levies on $28 billion worth of Canadian goods if a deal is not finalized. The new 50% tariffs are in retaliation for Canada's booze bans, auto tariffs, and quotas on tariff-free access for U.S. dairy. And if you were already among the, let's call them, less than keen individuals when it comes to getting a needle from a doctor, the U.S. Food and Drug Administration has just approved what I can no doubt consider nightmare fuel. The FDA authorizing a first-of-its-kind robot that's designed to draw blood from human patients with no other humans involved, you know, other than the one that they're sticking a needle in with their cold metallic hand. It's called Aletta, and the machine uses infrared light and Doppler ultrasound to locate your veins. Health officials say the robot achieved success rates matching those of a human bloodsucker and will help with critical laboratory staffing shortages. For interviews and other audio, go to CJAD800.com or download the iHeartRadio app. And from your Dormez-vous Weather Center today, it's going to be a really nice day. Sunshine, a high of 25, and it'll feel 25. And it's Friday. What more could you ask for? How about a really nice Saturday to go along with it? Well, good news. Sunshine and 27 degrees tomorrow. Yeah, some cloud rolls in later in the day on Saturday, but it's still going to be a nice one. The rain, that probably falls on Sunday. A high of 25 degrees, and then everything else from there is off and on all week long. 22 degrees right now. For all your news during the day, stream us on your smart speaker. Just say play CJAD 800. 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
0: Counting down on the last hour of this edition of the Elias Matko Show and the start of my vacation. I get a week's new vacation next week. Woohoo! Don't worry. There will be a show on the air, Akil Aline. He's with me actually this morning because he's going to be filling in for, which days is it again, Akil? You're going to be on for Elias?
6: Yes, that'll be next week, Monday, Tuesday, and Wednesday. Right. Yes. So he'll that's the 24th, 25th, 26th.
0: Sitting in the hot seat for Elias, and it's going to be a great experience. I'm guarantee you're going to have a good time doing that. It's always interesting working this show. So before I get to that, we have some more things to tell you about. One of them is quite a hefty investment in the egg industry here in Quebec. Of course, poultry, egg production in Canada in general, in Quebec in particular, is a key sector agriculturally, and a $100 million investment coming, as it does, amidst a trade war with the U.S. Well, let's find out whether the people behind it think it's a risky bet or a sure bet, or whether they're just forging ahead nonetheless. On the line with us is John Frere, president of Frere Gallant. Thank you for joining us.
7: Yes, good morning.
0: So Lovo is putting $100 million

0: new processing egg processing. Do I call it a processing plant? It's more than that. It's more than just a sorting plant. It's a bigger facility. Why don't you tell us about it?
1: Well, as the general contractor, we've been mandated to build their new facility, which they're already established, but we're doing an expansion of about 160,000 square feet. And it's going to be, a top-of-the-line new processing equipment that's going to be installed, which presently they're sorting and cleaning, distributing eggs, 2.4 million eggs daily. That's a lot of eggs for one chicken. You know, it's incredible. I was very surprised how many eggs is being processed over there. So their main goal, and this is only distributed for the Quebec region. It's not even for the rest of Canada. It's really it's for Quebec. And the next 10 years, this plant is going to be able to process almost 6 million eggs. So is it quite a feat? Yes, it's for us. We're really proud that Lovo has gave us the mandate to help them go through this new expansion and building of this new plant here in Quebec.
0: Tell us about the location and any particular problems with the facility going in, where it's going in. Any particular challenge from your end?
1: It's in Saint-Hyacinthe. It's the, I would say it's almost the food belt of Quebec. It's the center of Quebec. All the agricultural is all everybody is there. There's dairy products. There's a lot of food manufacturing that's there. And that's the center where all the primary products are coming in. So, maybe grain, milk, eggs. It's the right place to be. And, it's like the heart of Quebec for food manufacturing.
0: How long a project? How much of an investment of time did you look at?
1: This project started in January of this year, and it's a fast track project, which we're going to be putting in the foundation as we speak very shortly. The building facility we're talking, the envelope of the building should be completed by the end of the summer of the next year, which then all the processing equipment will be coming in, and it's being manufactured as we speak. It's the sorting, the cleaning equipment, that should be arriving in late next year, and it should be installed. Their objective is actually to have the plant in production by summer 2028.
0: We had heard that in terms of large projects, that the supplies necessary for construction never really recovered from the shortages that we saw during the pandemic, and that it was kind of catch up. It drove up prices. Projects became more expensive. Were there any considerations like that when you were looking at the timeline? Did you know that you were going to be able to get everything that you needed, or were there considerations on that score?
1: No, we're not facing that. I think, we're not anymore in the pandemic. Do we have shortage of personnel? Yes, we live that. Do they have it? I'm not part of the Lovo group. We're building the facility, but, with the equipment that they're bringing in, it's going to be much more automated. So with the same amount of personnel that they have presently, they will be able to process a lot more eggs.
0: Tell us a little bit more about your manpower issues, because we had heard calls from a wide variety of industries in outlying regions that they really need temporary foreign workers to fill vacancies. Otherwise, you would hear about problems with manpower, projects being delayed, or businesses even having to close because they can't get the staff we need. How acute is the manpower shortage in what you do in your sector?
1: Well, in the

0: a lot of the plants that we're in, partners that we work with, and since we're specialized in food, agri-food businesses, which we build their plants, automation, that's how they're counteracting with the shortage of manpower. So there's still things that still needs manpower. They will always need power, manpower, but the secret is, you know, really getting more and more independent in a sense of having more processing equipment, which is automated. That's how they're going around with it.
1: I get that, but from a construction point of view?
0: Well, from the construction point of view, we're always going to have to need the manpower. That's always going will always be there for now, you know, like, so yes, we have challenges with the manpower. Yes, we do. I'm not denying it. Up to now, we're still processing and getting people to work. Up to now, we don't see it. It has calmed down, but we don't see a problem on our end and in my industry.
1: What is next for your company, John? Any big projects on the horizon once you are able to hand over the keys to this one?
0: Yeah, we're working on a few other big plants that are being established. We're doing the study. We're looking at on the pre-construction. So we have a couple of other big plants that are, and they're already here. It's not new plants. It's just same companies, but they're getting more automated, and they might be changing their ways of doing things. So that we're working with the clients now presently.
1: John, thanks very much for your time this morning.
0: Well, thank you. Have a great day.
1: When we come back after our traffic report, we will find out what makes a festival all about garlic so special and why there are devotees who come from pretty far away to attend. That's after Debbie Marcellos gets us the latest from the CJAD 800 Traffic Center.
2: Well, problems continue on northbound to Cary. Just heard from Adam on Star 800. He passed by. It looks like a truck hit the overpass, and so it's going to be closed for a while because some of the concrete seems to have been affected, and the two right lanes are blocked on northbound to Cary at Jean Talon. Traffic slows from Sherbrooke. Southbound to Cary, heavy down to Jean Talon. It backs up on the eastbound Trans-Canada before Côte de Liesse. On the Met West, some intermittent volume from VO. Stop and go into de Cary. Laurentian south aboard the Met. Backing up before Côte-Vertu, and Highway 20 westbound is heavy through Ville-Saint-Pierre from before Angrignon, 15 south for the Champlain Bridge, backing up at De La Vérendrye, and problems at the Jacques Cartier Bridge. Just a lot of volume heading to Île-Sainte-Hélène, Parc Jean-Drapeau, but it looks like an incident on the northbound side, rather the southbound side of the Jacques Cartier Bridge, backing traffic onto Papineau. There's no shortcut for saving time, but saving money is simple. 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
1: You gotta wonder. Fans of garlic, are they dedicated enough to come to a festival celebrating garlic? Well, as an annual event in St. Anne de Bellevue has proven, yes, they are dedicated enough. And in fact, the garlic festival at St. Anne's is now a regular stop for people who are gourmand in their tastes for the stinky rose. Is that what they call it? The stinky rose? We are talking now with a woman who knows a lot about the St. Anne's Garlic Festival. So much, she's written a book called The St. Anne's Garlic Story, From Farm to Table to Festival. Patty Murphy, welcome to CJD.
15: Thanks so much, Trudy. It's so great to be here and tell you about the festival and my book.
1: So, what date us back to your original involvement with the festival. At what point did you come in?
15: I came on board the festival to help on the organizing committee. Dan Brisebois, the founding farmer of the festival, invited me. I happened to be a merchant at the St. Anne's Market with my Mexican tacos, but he knew I had a secret love of all things food festivals. So I came on board the committee in year three or year four, and Dan and I really worked hard to grow the festival. So when I came on board, we used to get about 1,500 people on a Saturday to this festival, and by the year 2017, we had 7,500 people at the festival. So and St. Anne's Town works with us to close off the street. Extra farming vendors were invited. Extra food preservation folks were invited. So the St. Anne's, a good stretch of the St. Anne's Street, is all wonderful kiosks, and there's a hubbub of excitement in the air.
1: And it when I was there a couple of years ago, I was amazed at the variety of garlic and garlic related items, because it kind of branches out. You don't have to just buy bulbs of garlic or those braids of garlic. Garlic is used in, well, what isn't garlic used in? Maybe you can answer that, Patty.
15: Well, that's right, Trudy. You're saying it well, because I mean, there are vendors that sell dehydrated garlic. There are vendors that sell garlic scapes, which are the little flowers that get picked off so that the root can grow the big juicy bulbs. But garlic is used in really in all cuisines. And in fact, well, for example, in Mexican cuisine, because I'm also known as Madame Taco, I use roasted garlic in fruit salsas. And who would have thought fruit and garlic, but it goes together. It's a marriage made in heaven. Garlic is used, well, for example, garlic is also fermented. And so in fairly recent times, we're seeing black garlic. And this year at the market, there will be a black garlic workshop. So it's, and black garlic, I've got recipes in my book using black garlic. The simplest thing, like a black garlic compound butter made with simply butter, black garlic, and a little bit of salt. You would not believe how delicious that is. Mm. And it can be the basis of a number of sauces. So there will be people selling black garlic, and there will be a black garlic workshop, and the list goes on, really.
1: Why did you decide to put everything down on paper and write your book about the festival?
15: Well, I was the market coordinator for over a decade, and I was working on a cookbook, a vegetable-forward cookbook, based on the market. And one day, the light bulb went off, and I thought, as we were gearing up for one of the festivals, I thought, of course, the book should be about the garlic festival, because it's unique. It's special. You know, I mean, when Dan first thought of bringing the festival to St. Anne's, or building a festival in St. Anne's, some people looked at him with a funny look in their eye, like, what do you mean, a garlic festival? Well, the very first time that they brought extra garlic to the market for this first themed day on garlic, Tournesol sold out of all their garlic by 12 noon. So they realized, oh, yeah, there really is something to this. So the following year, more vendors came on board, and it grew and grew and grew. And because garlic is sort of at the basis of all cuisines, we realize it's kind of a unifying factor, really, amongst cultures. So, you know, it's not just gourmands that come to the festival. It's people with grassroots food cultures that want really good fresh garlic. Because, of course, the garlic that you can get at the St. Anne's Market is nothing like grocery store garlic that comes from China. Don't get me started on that one.
1: I've heard a lot of people say that, the Chinese garlic that you typically buy in those plastic sleeves, the plastic netting, you can get three or, you know, that the fresh stuff doesn't compare in any way. And when I bought garlic at the St. Anne's Garlic Festival a couple of years ago, I realized there is a huge difference.
15: Well, exactly. In fact, I quote Dan when he said, fresh local garlic, like our garlic that we grow, you bite into it, it's almost like biting into a green apple. It's sweet. It's unctuous. It's nothing like the, you know, stuff that comes and has been sitting on shelves for goodness knows how long is dry. It doesn't have nearly the flavor. So you buy the fresh local stuff during this peak time of year, and then you store it properly. And, of course, I have all kinds of great storage tips in the book. And it's going to last you. Well, in fact, I'm still using garlic from last year. Now, it's not as nice as it was, of course, in the early months, but it's still got lots of flavor.
1: Tell us about the recipe development for your book. How did you gather what went in? Did you do a lot of testing?
15: Oh, of course, yes. And I used to write a food column for the Bay d'Urfey News and Views called Eating Local. And every week I would feature one local ingredient in my column with a recipe. So that was the basis of a lot of my recipes that ended up in this book. There are spreads using garlic, using other ingredients. There are dips. There are soups. So many great soup recipes. And I'm a great soup cooker from way back. And so many of these recipes were developed over the decade that I was writing that Eating Local column. And then, of course, I'm a cook. I'm a serious cook. So I just collect my recipes and they go in.
1: I have a friend who makes such a good, I think it's chicken soup, but it must have a million cloves of garlic in it. That stuff could raise the dead. That is so wonderful. She used to bring it over. If she heard that I was sick, she'd bring it over. It could revive anybody, I'm telling you. It's miraculous medicinal benefits of garlic.
15: definitely. And I have a recipe in the book from Liz Primo, who also is a garlic author, published garlic author. And she came 1 year to do a demonstration, and she made her coming on cold soup. And it has a number of cloves of garlic and beautiful homemade chicken stock. And it is absolutely delicious. And it's cooked slowly. So you're not hit over the head by the garlic, but it just infuses itself, and you feel somehow that it's doing some good as it goes down into your belly. And honestly, it really is a great medicinal, you know, it's got this medicinal angle to it. It makes you feel better.
1: Opening up the sinuses too, in my experience. Patty, tell us about the nuts and bolts, the hours of the festival this year. And you mentioned the black garlic seminar. Any other special seminars?
15: I'll tell you that the hours of the festival are 9 until 4 p.m. tomorrow. The Marche Saint Anne has a website and has an Instagram and a Facebook account, and you can check that out. I would encourage the listeners to check those out for specifics on when the workshops are. I happen to know that Dan Brisebois is doing 2 workshops, one on how to grow great garlic in the morning and another on how to braid garlic. And those, I believe, are both happening in the morning. But to get those details, I would encourage the listeners to check out the Marche Saint Anne Facebook page.
1: And you're going to have copies of your book there, I assume, as well.
15: Yes, I will. And I will be on the corner of Saint Anne and the little street going down into the market. I've been running a contest all week, so we're giving away one book a day for people answering the garlic trivia question of the day correctly. So I'll be there with those books to give away to the people that won the contest, and of course with lots of books for people that would like to come talk about my book, talk about garlic, find out how to grow great garlic, because actually there's a section of the book on how to grow great garlic. There's 25 pages of garlic growing tips and over 50 recipes and the history of the festival in pictures, and it's just fun. It's just fun.
1: Patty Murphy, good luck tomorrow, and thank you very much for joining us on the Elias Macko Show.
15: Thank you, Trudy. It's been my pleasure. I look forward to seeing folks tomorrow.
1: Patty Murphy is author of the book, The Saint Anne's Garlic Story, From Farm to Table to Festival. When we come back after the 11:30 news update, we'll talk about the unwritten rules of the gym. If you go to the gym, maybe you've been breaking some of these and not knowing it. We'll dive in a moment.
16: Good morning. It's 11:30. I'm Tom Whelan for Jason Mayoff with a CTV News update. City of Montreal says it will provide police with body cameras and new powers to do their jobs. Mayor Soraya Martinez-Ferrada announced that today. She says the city plans to adopt a rule banning insults towards city employees, including the cops. Canada U.S. Trade Minister Dominic Leblanc and Canada's chief negotiator Janice Charette are just sitting down now for another meeting with U.S. Trade Representative Jameson Greer. Latest tariff deadline is midnight tonight, which could see levies on $28 billion worth of Canadian goods if no deal is struck. And Quebec's police watchdog, the BEI, has taken over investigations into a Laval police intervention at the beginning of the month that resulted in 2 deaths and a serious injury. A car with 3 occupants failed to stop when instructed to do so by police and ended up crashing into a building. All 3 were 19 years old. For more news, including the tick-borne disease that's even worse than Lyme disease, go to ctvnewsmontreal.ca. And with the latest now from the CJAD 800 Traffic Center, here is Debbie Marcellos.
2: Well, northbound to Cary, we have 2 lanes blocked at Jean Talon, and so that's what's causing delays from Sherbrooke and causing more congestion on Highway 20 West from before Angourignel through to Ville-Saint-Pierre. Eastbound Trans-Canada slows at Côte de l'Est to Bord de Cary South, and it's heavy on southbound to Cary to Jean Talon. Looks like an incident now on the Metropolitan West. It's affecting the access from Laurentian southbound. The incident just after the Laurentian entrance, and so it does back up at Henri Bourassa on 15 South, Met West heavy at Saint-Michel, 25 South for La Fontaine Tunnel from Yves Prévost, Papineau South for the Jacques Cartier Bridge, backing up now from Rachel. 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
16: Your Dormez-vous Weather Center forecast, sunny and 25 today, clear and 13 overnight. Tomorrow, sunshine in the morning, increasing cloudiness late in the afternoon. Saturday's high 27. Clouds, a chance of showers and 25 on Sunday. Right now, it's sunny downtown, 20 degrees. Your next CTV News update at noon.
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1: Trudy sitting in for Elias, and we're talking now about the unwritten rules of the gym. Now, I got spanked for breaking one of them way back in the 80s. I had a summer job working behind the juice bar of a racquetball club on Dorval Avenue. And as part of one of the perks is we could use the weight training room. So I went to the orientation for the weight training room in a T-shirt and a pair of shorts. And the very nice head trainer spanked me for wearing shorts. Why? Because in that gym, at least, shorts not permitted, no skin contact with any of the machines that you sit on. And that's because, in his words, I still remember this because it's pretty embarrassing when he says, you know, next time you have to wear long, track pants. He said, no one wants to sit in your sweat. So that was my first experience with an unwritten gym rule. There are plenty, though, and here to help educate us all is Zach Rath, General Manager of Midtown Sanctuary. Zach, good morning.
3: Morning, Trudy. How you doing?
1: I am well. Is it still verboten to wear shorts in a gym these days?
3: Yeah, I mean, listen, we're good with shorts. We encourage it. Whatever gets people moving and active at the club and coming back. But no, you want to be comfortable when you're working out for sure.
1: Well, the thing that I've noticed, having been a gym member more recent times, is now all the gyms have paper towels and that sanitizer and spritz bottles. Are you expected to clean every machine you use?
3: It's a great question, Trudy. I really think when you're in any space at a club, at a gym, you want to think about others. So I think awareness is really where you want to start. Clean up after yourself for sure. Whatever you've used, leave it in the same state that it was in for the next person coming. I think if you follow those rules, you're setting yourself up to be in a good spot.
1: What do you think are some of the unwritten rules that are most often broken, Zach?
3: It's a great question. We offer many services here at Midtown, so it depends specifically which space. Tennis background that I have for myself, we offer tennis courts here. Sometimes, you know, people walk into on a tennis court before the other person's time is up, so you just want to be aware that you're timely with that hour when you're checking into your court. Volume of your voice at the club is a big one. Speakerphone when you're taking a call. So, again, just certain, you know, behaviors that you might have in your own place, you want to make sure that you're taking into account those who are around you. We talk about first space, second space. So your place where at your home, then you're at your work or your office. So Midtown is that third space, and even entering into that second space, you just want to take into account that there's others that are using the club, and we want to do that harmoniously.
1: What are the common policies now at gyms that have to do with use of cell phone cameras? We've had some notable cases of camera of photos and in some cases video taken in locker rooms, and that has really blown up on the people who engaged in that, because that was widely seen as an invasion of privacy. But out in the workout areas, is it tolerated generally if you're shooting video or taking photos?
3: Yeah, if you can keep it privately to yourself and you're not grabbing anybody else in your captions, then yeah, we do not have an issue with that. If there's something you want to do on a bigger scale project-wise, that's when we do ask people to come speak to management beforehand. Let us know if there's something that we can help them out with. But spur of the moment, again, you just want to be aware of who's around you, who's working out beside you, and only getting yourself in that footage.
1: So if you're taking a selfie, for example, you have to check your background to make sure you're not capturing somebody else who may not want to be captured in your image.
3: Because, again, they want to use the space in their own boundary, in their own way. And, again, for me, it just comes back to that awareness. Who's around you? Who's working out? If you want to do something for yourself, just include yourself in it, not others.
1: I want to ask another question about attire because of two experiences I had. One was at a gym where a woman who was wearing a spaghetti strap top was told she had to put on a T-shirt in order to use the machines. Their policy was all shirts had to have sleeves. And so she said, the clerk at the gym said, we can offer you a T-shirt to put over top. And she chose actually not to work out that day. She left. I guess maybe she was insulted. And the other one was we had a case of a gym here in Montreal that told someone with an offensive slogan on a T-shirt or an offensive image that they had to either turn it inside out or leave because it was offensive to other people. What are some of the common rules about that?
3: Yeah, so any slogans that, again, that could be disrespectful or seen in a negative light, we would kindly speak to that member if it's brought to our attention. You know, we would make that important. Again, for us, it's all about awareness, making everybody comfortable at the club in a setting. Certain people have different boundaries, right? Not everybody has the same one, but we do have a standard here in Midtown. When it comes to the tops that you were talking about, listen, we have certain classes. We're going to be introducing a hot yoga studio really soon. And I wouldn't say that people have to wear a full-blown t-shirt in those classes. It could get up to really hot in terms of temperature. So it just depends on a certain setting. But again, we're always taking into account the awareness of people and keeping people as comfortable as possible at the club.
1: What is the philosophy, though, about, say, spaghetti strap shirts? Is it they're just too revealing?
3: That has not been brought to my attention recently. So I'm curious which how long ago that was brought to you. But I haven't been brought to that recently.
1: Oh, okay. Yeah. I want to ask about people sitting on the machines in between sets. If it's very busy, should you get up it in between your three sets and offer the machine to someone who's waiting for it? Or is it okay to sit there for your 30 seconds or 1 minute?
3: I think the key thing you said, Trudy, is if it's busy. If it is busy, again, be aware of who's around you. Other people are possibly waiting for the machines. Do your workout. It's your right once you're on the machine. Finish your set and then get up and go ahead and finish your routine. You probably have a bunch of other exercises that you're combining with that set. So get up in between. If there's nobody there, for sure you can sit. But again, as you mentioned, during a busy time, be respectful and go ahead and let somebody else have access to it, definitely.
1: Here's a question in for you, Zach, by text. Our texter wants to know, what about Meta AI glasses?
3: Yes, so I'm actually just been reviewing our etiquette recently. So anything that's recording, again, would need to be spoken to management in advance. Let us know that that's something you want to do, and then we can speak how to best set that up for you. But in terms of just doing that spur of the moment, that would not be allowed.
1: What about grunting and other,
3: On the tennis court, it's okay.
1: I was going to ask you specifically in terms of lifting heavy weights, because we did have a story in the news about two things about noise with lifting heavy weights. One was the grunting, and the other was dropping weights at the end of your lift and the big clatter that they make. What is the etiquette about that?
3: I would still go back to who's around you, who can you possibly be, you know, if it's affecting somebody else's workout, then that's when it can be brought to our attention. And then that's what we really want to lean in respectfully, kindly, and make somebody understand that, again, they're not working out alone.
1: That is.
3: So any.
1: Oh, go ahead.
3: No, sorry, go ahead.
1: I was going to say that is, it's so delicate, eh? When you have to go over and speak to someone, you know, you're grunting loudly and disturbing the people around you.
3: It really is, and that's why I'm really proud of our team here. You know, in uniform, name tag on, we go up to people when we want to address them, like I said, in a kind manner, let them know our name, our role at the club, and just kindly address, you know, what we're seeing, what we're hearing, and just letting them know that they are affecting the environment around them. I think once that's done in a kind way, it's usually reacted to in a great manner, and then that's how we move forward.
1: Another question in by text, what would you do if someone is stinky?
3: If someone is stinky?
1: Yeah.
3: Yeah, that's not an easy one for sure. We're talking about some sensitive stuff here. But again, if that is affecting the environment and other members, then we would have a chat with that person to let them know if there's any way we can help them just to address it, right? Sometimes people aren't even aware. It goes back to my initial point that they are affecting the other environment for people. So just having open conversations with people in private, letting them know, they're having an impact on other members.
1: I guess it's not just body odor that might be off-putting. People sometimes wear really heavy cologne or perfume, and
3: sure,
1: that can make your eyes water sometimes.
3: Yes, definitely. And there can be some tighter spaces that, again, it does affect other people. So, you know, there are so many different scenarios when it comes to etiquette and the way people interact with each other. I'm still impressed on a daily basis with how many people we have walking into the club. With how we are able to, you know, function harmoniously and everybody enjoys their experience here. But there are those examples you bring up that need to be addressed.
1: Zach, where do people find Midtown Sanctuaire?
3: So we're at 6105 Avenue du Boisé. That's in Outremont, so just off Van Horn. We're tucked away in a nice little corner, a little oasis, and really, really looking forward to the transformation that the club's undergoing right now. We're putting $18 million into the club, and we'll have all our new spaces open in 2027.
1: Including hot yoga.
3: Yes, hot yoga. Come and check it out.
1: Zach Rath, thank you very much for your time this morning.
3: Thank you, Trudy.
1: Zach Rath, General Manager of Midtown Sanctuaire. 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Winter tires are included on the Kia Sportage, Kia Carnival, and Kia EV9. Robin Flynn is at the CJAD 800 Traffic Center.
4: We are seeing volume right now, Trudy, northbound Laurentian Auto Route between the 440 and the 640. And then there's a police operation in the right lane just before Highway 50 in Mirabel. You are backing to Boulevard de la Seigneurie as a result of that incident. Southbound Laurentian Auto Route fills in Henri Bourassa down to the Met. Met West, your stop and go VO to Dakari. Eastbound side, just a little bit from Côte de l'Est to Dakari. Northbound Dakari, we have a stalled vehicle at Jean Talon. You're backing to Sherbrooke. Southbound side, a little busy, top third. 20 West, a slow go already from Angrignon to Norman. Eastbound side, stop and go between the 13 and the Ville-Saint-Pierre interchange. 13 south is a little busy for the Bisson Bridge. Then again from Hickmore down to the 20. Mercier Bridge working well in both directions. The inbound side, though, once you get onto the island, you're slow from Clément into the Ville-Saint-Pierre interchange. Outbound Champlain, a difficult drive for you from Turcotte. I can't see, so if you're in the area, please let me know. Text at 514-790-0800. Looks like there may be an accident on the bridge. So if you're near the Champlain, please let me know what's going on. 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
1: Saying good morning now to Sue Smith, here to tell us about what's coming up on the morning show that's coming up this weekend. Before we get there, Sue,
22: yes,
1: I want to talk to you about this story out of the Gazette about Cott's Black Cherry Cola not going to be available at Schwartz's anymore. It seems that it's a casualty of all kinds of industry turbulence, including aluminum tariffs,
22: yeah,
1: for the cans,
22: yeah,
1: and the cross border, and apparently carbon dioxide is quite expensive too. It's gone up. Yeah, who knew? So all of these things are making certain beverages less attractive, and so Schwartz's is eliminating Cott's cherry soda, substituting a locally produced alternative.
22: Though,
1: that's the good news in the story. Fleischer's original black cherry, made by Fleischer in Brossard. But were you a fan of smoked meat cherry cola?
22: I mean, can you have them without? Can you have smoked meat without cherry cola? It's a thing. It's not necessarily that I'm a fan, because to be honest, I'm not a huge cherry cola lover, but it's a thing. You're supposed to have the cherry cola with the smoked meat. You know what I find about this story is it's a perfect example of how crazy the world is, because originally it was made here. It was a friend of Schwartz's that made it, and then it got sold to Cott, taken to the United States. Now the cross-border thing is making it impossible. So I think, yeah, the answer is not only to go with the Montreal producer, but, you know, Schwartz's is saying eventually we're going to sell our own cans. And I say, yeah, go with that. Wouldn't that be great? Because, like, you remember Walensky's also? You could put, you know, they had the and I think they still have it, the counter and the dispensaries with the flavors, and you just add soda. Like, it's a thing.
1: It's a thing. Yeah. I'm glad to hear you say that, because I am not a huge fan of cherry cola. And yet, if I had a smoked meat in a setting like that, that is exactly what I would drink, because 100%. You have to, you know, that's what they do. What about Akilah Lean also sitting in on our little gab fest about black cherry cola?
23: Hi, dear. I have a confession to make. I am not particularly familiar, not only with the cherry cola, but even with smoked meat itself. I know this is heretical for a Montrealer. Any self-respecting Montrealer has to be down with.
22: Turn off his mic.
23: Schwartz's. And so burn me at the stake, but
22: whoa. I mean, turning off your mic is this.
23: I know. I'll do penance. Don't worry.
1: Well, but, all you have to do is go to Schwartz's and have one. And
22: yeah.
23: Well, absolutely. And I will say, I'm a big fan of repping my hometown. You know, when I was living in the States years ago, without even making a big deal about it, I would tell people I was from Montreal, and they would cool, yeah, we've heard such great things, and most of them had never been here, but would always pick my brain about all the things. Does Montreal have its own accent, and what do you guys do, and da da da, and I hear it's lots of fun, and all kinds of things. So, you know, I definitely have to get on that one, because I know how much of a Montreal symbol and icon it is, you know.
1: Yeah. I do feel for where you're coming from, because as I grew up in Dorval and Lachine, and then my husband and I bought a house in Pierrefonds. So the whole go for bagels at at St. Viator or Fairmont. We never did that.
22: Well, I did that, and I was from the West Island.
1: I never
22: used to
1: I
22: go. The thing you would do is go at night after the bars, and then you would go to St. Viator, and then you would walk across the street to the original Arahova. Now there's one on the West Island, but the original one right across the street, and you'd get the thing of tzatziki, and you would dip the hot bagels in the tzatziki. That's paradise.
23: Now that I'm into.
22: Now that's a good pairing. I mean,
1: that's some crossover. That's great stuff. Yeah, no, it was not a thing. Yeah, I remember I was in university before I saw anyone putting cream cheese on a bagel.
22: Yeah.
1: I went, what's this? And then I didn't much like it because it wasn't, they were eating it just not toasted. Oh. So I've got, if you're going to do bagel cream cheese, they got to toast the bagel in my view.
22: Well, not if they're fresh. Don't forget about Chinoy's too. That's an institution. I used to go there when I worked at the Edgewater Hotel at 5 o'clock in the morning to Chinoy's. So that's been around for a while, Trudy.
1: True.
22: Maybe you just weren't into.
1: Well, we used to go eat smoked meat at Chinoy's.
22: Yeah, there you go. Matzo ball soup.
1: May it rest in peace. Poor Chinoy's. Yeah. So let's see. So Akhil, you're going to go and try a Schwartz's.
23: Yes. You know, and you know what? It's funny too. When I was 20 years ago, when I was an undergrad in the States, this one guy I knew from Winnipeg, he kept begging me to get him, bring him back some bagels from St. Viator Bagel.
22: Yeah, of
23: And
22: course.
23: I never remembered to do it. Partly because he never reminded me when I was back here on holidays.
22: Wow. Yeah. It was his fault for sure.
23: Yeah. Of
1: now
23: course.
1: I'm hungry. Now I want lunch. Yeah. Now, thankfully, I think we have a St. Viator on the West Island because I've gone there for a few times. Sue, just briefly, what's coming up on the
22: you know, I guess the briefest thing to say is we're on Tariff Watch. I mean, as well as all the other great weekend stuff, we're watching what's going to happen, and we will bring that to you as it happens.
1: It might come right down to the wire at midnight.
22: It looks like at midnight on Saturday, yeah.
1: Thank you very much, Sue Smith and Akhil Aline. Stay tuned next week for Akhil sitting in for Elias.
22: Sitting in for Elias.
1: Yeah, I'm looking forward to my time off. I'm off next week. I'll be back for Elias after that. My thanks to Andrew Malik in Master Control, Maxime Kedot, the content producer of the Elias Macko Show. Enjoy your afternoon. Enjoy your weekend, folks.
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4: Good afternoon. It's 12 o'clock. I'm Tom Whelan for Jason Mayoff with your CTV News Update. Sunny and 22 in downtown Montreal. Here's what's making news right now. Trade talks back underway in Washington, D.C. Pierre Poilievre speaks out on some of the details of a possible trade deal, and Montreal police are getting body cams. With the latest from the CJAD 800 Traffic Center, time to say good afternoon to Robin Flynn.
5: Good afternoon, 13 South. You're a little busy right now. We have a right lane stall at Côte-de-Liesse. You're busy from that point down to the 20. 13 North looks pretty good. Just slowing right now, right at the top between Chemin de la Grande Côte and the 640. Northbound Laurentian Autoroute is quite slow between the 440 and the 640 on and off. And then we have a police operation right lane just before Highway 50 in Mirabel. So you are all the way to Boulevard de la Seigneurie at this point. Southbound Laurentian Autoroute, that is busy. Henri Bourassa down to the Metropolitan. MetWest, watch out for right lane stall just before the Anjou interchange. Then you've got pockets of volume on and off from VO to DeCary. Nothing too serious. Still about Lacadie to DeCary. Eastbound side looking pretty good. Northbound DeCary, a slow go Sherbrooke up. Southbound side, you're busy. Top third. 20 westbound, volume from Angrignon to the Ville-Saint-Pierre interchange. Eastbound side working well now. Inbound Mercier is in good shape till you get onto the island. Then the 138 is slow from Airlie into Ville-Saint-Pierre. Outbound Mercier working well. Outbound Champlain, a very difficult drive for you from the Turcotte interchange. 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
4: Yeah. In the news, Canada's team of negotiators now sitting down with U.S. Trade Representative Jamieson Greer in Washington following a slight delay. Initially, Canada-U.S. Trade Minister Dominic Libnaud's office said the meeting was set to begin at 10:30 this morning, but that was pushed back by an hour. Only hours remain to avoid tariffs on $28 billion worth of Canadian goods. If Libnaud and a team of negotiators are not able to secure an agreement by midnight Saturday, a new 50% tariff will take effect on a wide range of Canadian goods in retaliation for so-called trade irritants. Conservative leader Pierre Poilievre says accepting one-sided 25% tariffs on Canadian steel and aluminum would be a bad deal. He was speaking to reporters today in Kitchener. He said Canada should push for free trade and open competition.
6: One-sided tariffs on Canadian industry would be a bad deal. We want a good deal. And that means full free trade and open competition within North America.
4: Poilievre says Prime Minister Carney needs to avoid what he calls the deindustrialization of the Canadian economy. City of Montreal says it will now provide police body cameras along with new powers to do their jobs. Speaking alongside Police Chief Fadi Daguerre and the head of the Police Brotherhood, Mayor Soraya Martinez-Ferrada, announced that in addition to the cameras, the city plans to adopt a new rule banning insults towards city employees.
7: The other cities have put this bylaw in place, and we'll monitor this very closely. But this is important for us to have something that actually protects not only police officers in their job, but all employees of the city that give services to the citizens.
4: If adopted, the bylaw would give police new powers to issue fines to someone who insults them or other municipal employees. For interviews and other audio, go to cjad800.com or download the iHeartRadio app. Your Dormez-vous Weather Center forecast, sunshine 25 for a high today, clear and 13 overnight. Tomorrow, sunny in the morning, cloudiness in the afternoon with a high of 27. Right now, it's sunny and 22 degrees downtown. 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
10: Hello, everybody. This is Tim Powers sitting in for Graham. Excuse me, coughing. Not because I couldn't say Graham's name properly, but because I swallowed the wrong way. What a great way to begin the show on this Friday, August the 21st, joining you from St. John's today, where the sun is shining. Will it be shining later across the country if a deal or tariff relief package of some kind is announced? We will see. As you may know, if you've been listening to your various programs earlier this morning, Canada and the U.S. head back to the table this afternoon. The deadline for the current trade and tariff reprieve is midnight tonight. But yesterday there were lengthy trade discussions. They continued between Canadian and U.S. officials as the new deadline for the deal approaches. The deadline is now midnight Saturday, and details of the proposed deal remain scarce, though it's being reported that sectoral tariffs impacting things like steel and autos are poised to be reduced. Federal ministers have not provided specific numbers on how much those will change. A deal would also cut off a threat from U.S. President Donald Trump to impose widespread additional 50% tariffs. Canada U.S. Trade Minister Dominic LeBlanc spoke to reporters Thursday following discussions and says the work remains ongoing.
11: We continue to do the important work that Canadians expect us to do. We had a long, detailed meeting with Ambassador Greer and his colleagues. You may notice Madame Charette remains in the building to continue that work. Canadians expect us to get a deal that's in the economic interest of Canada and Canadian workers. We're very close. We continue to make progress. And we're going to stay here and do the work that's necessary until we get to that point.
10: That, of course, was Canada-U.S. Trade Minister Dominic LeBlanc. The scope of potential Canadian concessions also remains unclear. On Thursday, several premiers confirmed that Prime Minister Mark Carney asked all provinces and territories to restock their shelves with U.S. alcohol. Newfoundland and Labrador Premier Tony Wakeham said premiers were on board for that.
12: The Prime Minister gave us an update on his talk with President Trump, where they are. He's confident that they will reach an agreement. As part of this agreement, he asked all of the provinces, as a sign of good faith, would we put U.S. liquor back in our shelves, and we all agreed.
10: Premier Wakeham will actually join us later on in the program. He's a slight update on that answer, suggesting that provinces could do it at their pace.

0: minister.
1: I wouldn't say that he was begging us, but what is a step before begging? So I get it from his perspective. Why does he want us to take the booze off the shelves? He's the one who got on the phone with Donald Trump, which, you know, I don't think any of us want to be on the phone with Trump or in a photo with him. But there you go. Somebody has to do it. Thank you, Mark Carney, for doing it. And you can understand he got to a place where he could recommend a deal to Canadians. But I think for the rest of us, okay.
0: Canoe also said it's not possible to get a good deal out of bad people and suggested more American legislators need to push back against the Trump administration's approach.
1: Kuzma exemptions and then the process for Kuzma to continue, that's looking good. But again, what did we have 2 years ago before Trump? What did we have a year ago? What might we have when American elected representatives grow some backbone and stand up to a president who's raising the cost of living on their constituents?
0: Conservative leader Pierre Poilievre addressed reporters this morning and reemphasized where the bar is set for a potential deal.
2: Don't take a bad deal. We expect a good deal, like you promised. And in fact, Mr. Carney said that he would get an even better deal than we had before. Well, before we had no tariffs. So we expect that he would match, at least match that. We are concerned about rumors that Mr. Carney might be willing to cave and accept one-sided tariffs.
0: I don't know if it's a good deal, a bad deal, or the best deal, but Jeremy Charon's got the deal of dealing today on what is happening on the U.S. trade front. And, of course, he joins us now. Now, Jeremy, how do you view it? Is it a good deal, bad deal, or the best deal for you today? You are a busy man.
3: busy for sure, Tim, trying to determine whether or not this is a good deal or a bad deal.
0: And as we understand it, Jeremy, we're waiting for meetings to begin again. They were late starting, but there are supposed to be some official meetings taking place in the next hour or so?
3: Yeah, it seems to have been delayed again. First word this morning was that 10:30 was going to be the time. Meeting between Minister Dominic LeBlanc, Canada's minister in charge of Canada-U.S. relations, or Canada-U.S. trade, Chief Trade Negotiator Janice Charette, as well as Marc-André Blanchard, the Prime Minister's Chief of Staff, all expected to take part in today's negotiations. The time has now been pushed back to 11:30, although it is now 10 past noon, and the Canadian the Canadian delegation has yet to arrive. So a bit of a delay in getting this meeting underway. We also understand there's going to be a number of negotiation specialists that'll be there as part of the Canadian delegation. And so it would appear that talks are ramping up, that they're getting closer and closer to the finish line here. Although, details are still sparse in terms of what is actually going to be a part of this deal. Broad strokes, we understand that, you know, the U.S. administration is pushing for booze to go back on the shelves. The prime minister has talked to the premiers about that. Mm-hmm. Varying levels of support, depending on which premiers you ask, but it would appear they've agreed to do so. When you look at the dairy industry, it would appear that there is some kind of change coming. The details, again, are going to be very important. I'm just looking at a live feed right now of Washington as well, Tim. It looks like the Canadian delegation is starting to arrive. Perhaps some, experts. Dom LeBlanc is now on the ground. I'm watching him, arrive as we speak. So the Canadian delegation now getting there to the U.S. Trade Representative's office for this meeting does not look like Minister LeBlanc is going to stop and talk to reporters, despite their best efforts following him right to the door. So that meeting is set to get underway now, very soon. And as we were touching on, the big question is going to be the details here. We've learned broad strokes what the U.S. side is looking for. Canada's looking for a reduction in the sectoral tariffs, of course, steel and aluminum, auto sector, softwood lumber. The big question is, will they get those reductions across the board? And how much of a reduction will they get in any of those sectors? And those are the details we don't have yet that are going to be absolutely crucial to whether or not the prime minister can call this deal a win.
0: Yeah, let's focus on the word reduction, Jeremy, because you just heard Pierre Poilievre's clip. You're also following that aspect of the story. He is framing victory as only the elimination of

0: tariffs and any other punitive measures from the United States. Many trade experts say reduction is where we need to go. Is there any sense, Jeremy, that there will be a complete elimination? I have not heard a word to that effect. It is reduction that seems to be the word of the day.
1: Yeah, I think elimination at this point is all but off the table. If that's the case, and I think, you know, Conservative leader Pierre Poilievre is you know, rightfully doing his job in holding the prime minister to account. But if that is his justification or his definition of victory here, I don't think we're going to see a victory. You know, I think that the consensus is Canada is going to get some kind of reduction, and the measuring stick for whether or not this deal is going to be good in the eyes of Canadians will be the level of reduction that is achieved. I think the odds of tariffs, sectoral tariffs, the Section 232 tariffs being eliminated altogether are, you know, all but none. So again, the Conservative leader doing his job in criticizing the Prime Minister and holding him to account on his campaign promises to get the best deal for Canadians and not to sign a bad deal. But I think given circumstances, the reality here is a reduction, not an elimination.
0: Well, Jeremy, the only certainty today is it'll turn midnight where I am before it does where you are, as I am in Newfoundland and Labrador. Appreciate the time, my friend. Thank you.
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3: Difficult drive for you right now on the northbound Laurentian Auto Route, seeing pockets of volume between the 440 and the 640, but then we have a right lane police operation just before Highway 50 in Mirabel. You are quite slow as a result from Chemin Côte Saint-Louis at this point, so it's getting worse, almost down to the 640. Southbound Laurentian Auto Route fills in Henri Bourassa down to the Met West, your stop and go VO2 to Carrie, eastbound side Côte d'Elias to Carrie, northbound to Carrie fills in its length, southbound side your busy top third, 20 westbound volume Angrignon to Norman, eastbound side just a little slow around the 13. Mercier Bridge looking good on the outbound side. Inbound side, you're clear until you get onto the island. Then you're slow on the 138 straight through into Ville-Saint-Pierre. Outbound, Champlain is backing into Turcotte, Lafontaine Tunnel from Yves Prévost on the outbound side. Inbound side from Montarville. 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Traffic and transit every 15 minutes on CJD 800. Your next report is at 12:30.
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0: Tim Power sitting in for Graham. We continue to watch Washington, and should anything break, we will let you know. But for now, one of the big questions remaining in the ongoing trade negotiations with the United States is what kind of gains Canada is poised to make on limiting sectoral tariffs. Steel, aluminum, autos, and lumber have all been focal points and apparent irritants on trade for the United States negotiators. Despite ongoing talks, it's been unclear what changes might be made. Reports are suggesting existing steel tariffs could be cut in half, but that hasn't been confirmed. Conservative leader Pierre Poilievre says that still wouldn't be good enough.
22: I'm very concerned about the deindustrialization of our country if our key industries pay one-sided tariffs. So I was at an aluminum company yesterday, and they say their competitors on the American side of the border are not paying any kind of tariff. Well, they are. So tell me how the Canadian company is supposed to compete against an American company when only our guy pays the tariff.
0: One city that is very closely watching all of this is Sault Ste. Marie, and we're pleased to be joined now by the mayor of that city, Matthew Shoemaker, to discuss. Mayor Shoemaker, before we get into tariff reductions and the like, just for the national audience who may not get it, explain the importance of the steel industry to your community.
23: Well, thanks for having me, and thanks for the opportunity to talk about the industry here in the Sioux. It is the, I would say, foundational reason why the Sioux is, you know, the big place that it is these days, or what I think most people would call a medium-sized city. But the place that it is today, the steel mill was founded in 1901 at the same time as a paper mill and a hydroelectric dam by an American industrialist, in fact. And it is, you know, it has provided three or four or five generations of people now solid middle-class lives, and a place to call home, a place to work, and a place on which to build their families. And that's why it is so important to the community, and so many people are affected by it's good times and it's bad times.
0: I have friends from the Sioux, and they tell me you can tell when things are good and bad at the steel mill because all of the other services in your community, as you would expect, are impacted when things are good. People are spending money and signing up for classes. When they're not doing that, which leads us to today, Mayor. What is the mood in the community right now? Is it anxious? Is it outright worry? Is it a sense of resilience? How are people feeling?
23: Well, certainly over the last year, the 50% tariffs came into effect this time last year. Over the last year, it's been a mood of frustration and anger at the American administration, but also some anxiety towards the Canadian federal government to say, when are we going to get a deal? We need to strike a deal in order for the steel plant to be put on stable footing with some certainty on costs. And the industry has said for a long time they could manage a certain level of tariffs, whatever that might be, but they could not manage tariffs at 25% and then at 50%. It made the industry almost completely non-viable. So to say that in a negotiation the federal government's going to bring them back down to 25% from 50% is certainly not, if those rumors pan out to be true, certainly not something to be celebrated in our community.
0: If it does go down to 25%, as you say, it's not something to be celebrated. To keep the industry there, to for people to believe there's a future, what would the federal government need to do to help supplement a reduction like that?
23: Well, they've been putting funding into the steel plant because of the 50% tariffs, and prior to that, because of the 25% tariffs throughout this Trump throughout the second Trump term, I should say. So there have been, you know, loans advanced to it for liquidity reasons. There's been funding put into it to determine if there are other lines that they could develop, like there's talk of a structural beam mill, there's talk of a armored plate mill, which they have historically done both of those things, but have not done them in the last 25 years or so since previous restructurings eliminated those lines. So there's a couple things the feds could do and the province to assist the Sault Ste. Marie economy. One of them is to ensure those other lines are developed. And so the structural beam mill and the armored plate line both would need, you know, secured orders over the course of the short and medium term to make sure that there is viability, not just today, but into the future, as well as diversification of the economy here is a critical one. And we've got in the Sioux a port proposal that would see an industrial park developed around an existing lakeside port on Lake Superior and expanded to increase the capacity so that other businesses in town, like our seamless pipe maker, Tenaris, and our press board maker, Aruco, to help them expand and offset some of the detriments that have been that will come to the steel plant if the 25% tariff remains in place.
0: How long could the steel industry in the Sioux or the steel mill in the Sioux survive at a 25% tariff? Can it last, Mayor, the 2.5 years plus we have left of Donald Trump?
23: Well, I think that's a critical question and one that really only the steel plant could answer. But certainly the recent quarter at the steel plant at 50% tariffs has meant a $250 million loss, so $250 million per quarter. That is obviously not sustainable for a very long period of time. The federal government advanced $500 million in liquidity. The feds and the province advanced $500 million in liquidity support to the steel plant, but that's only going to last another half a year at this rate.
0: So what are you hearing from the federal government, if anything, or the provincial government, mind you, Mayor Schumacher, at this Schumacher, as we're, you know, hours away, maybe, again, and I chuckle because we get close and things either happen with Donald Trump or they change and go in a very different direction. What are you hearing from federal and provincial decision makers right now, sir?
23: Yeah, well, I talked to our federal MP yesterday and expressed the concern with what I was hearing. You know, obviously everything is unconfirmed until something official comes out, but he obviously expressed that he understands the value of the steel industry to the community and is going to be doing everything he can to express to the negotiators that the community's concern over the 50% tariffs. On the provincial side of things, we just had a conference in Ottawa with provincial ministers at the Association of Municipalities of Ontario, or FAMO, and big topic of discussion and expressed the concern during those meetings for the viability of the steel plant if things did not change in short order.
0: What about your sister city? Last question for you. You look south, Sault Ste. Marie, Michigan. What are your American neighbors who share your name saying about all of this? Can they fathom what potentially could happen to your town?
23: Yeah, and it's a big impact on theirs as well, I tell you. They have been strong advocates for Sault Ontario in the during this tariff war. We have met jointly with their House representative. We have advocated to their state, their federal mm-hmm. senator, based out of Michigan, and the friendship that has been formed over 215 years with our American sister city is a strong one, but definitely there's people in Sault, Ontario who will refuse to go over to Sault Ste. Marie, Michigan over the last 18 months, and it has had a big effect on their economy because we have historically been their best client, their best source of retail shoppers, their best source of restaurant patrons, and it really is a community that relies on the size of the Ontario Sault to for its economy. So it is having a significant impact, not just in the Canadian Sault, but in the American Sault as well.
0: Yeah, and I hope they understand that in Washington, as I'm sure you do, Mayor. We'll be thinking about you today and everybody in the Sault. Mayor Shoemaker, thanks for making the time today.
23: Thanks for having me.
0: When we come back, Newfoundland and Labrador Premier Tony Wakeham on tariffs.
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2: Good afternoon. It's 12:30. I'm Tom Whalen for Jason Mayoff with a CTV News update. As trade talks continue in Washington under the specter of a weekend tariff deadline here at home, Conservative leader Pierre Poilievre says accepting one-sided 25% tariffs on Canadian steel and aluminum would be a bad deal. He says Canada should push for free trade and open competition. PQ leader Paul St-Pierre Plamondon says that if elected, his government would abolish Santé-Québec. Speaking to reporters, he referred to the agency as a monster that spends too much. He says the savings would go into primary care and reducing surgical wait times. And Montreal's mayor, Soraya Martinez-Ferrada, says that SPVM officers will soon be equipped with body cameras and that she will adopt a bylaw that will ban insults from being hurled at any city employee, including the cops. Mayor says the goal of the bylaw is not to prevent criticism, but to protect city employees from abuse. For more news, including will Canadians buy U.S. booze when it's back on the shelves, go to ctvnewsmontreal.ca. And with the latest from the CJAD 800 Traffic Center, here is Robin Flynn.
3: Well, the police just wrapped up a right lane police operation on the northbound Laurentian Autoroute just before the 50 in Mirabel. You are still slow from Chemin Notre Dame though, but the volume is starting to clear out. Southbound Laurentian Autoroute busy from just before Henri Bourassa down to the Met. Met West stop and go Lackward Air to Dakarry. We cleared away an earlier stall just before the Anjou Interchange. Eastbound side is busy Côte de l'Est to Dakarry. Northbound Dakarry is slow its length. Southbound side, you're busy top third. 20 westbound volume now from Turk got to Norman. Eastbound side, just a little busy around the 13. 13 south is the slow go. Côte de l'Est down to the 20. Inbound Mercier starting to get a little busy across the bridge itself, and that volume carries through across the 138 into the Ville-Saint-Pierre interchange. Outbound Mercier looking good. Outbound Champlain, that's a slow go right now from Turcotte. And do keep in mind, outbound Champlain will be closing tonight for the entire weekend. 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
2: Your Dormez-vous Weather Center forecast, sunny and 25 today, clear and 13 overnight. Tomorrow, sunshine in the morning with increasing cloudiness late in the afternoon. Saturday's high 27. Clouds, a chance of showers, and 25 on Sunday. Right now, it's sunny and 22 degrees in downtown Montreal. Your next CTV News update at 1 o'clock.
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0: Tim Powers in for Graham as we continue to watch Washington and wait for further details, as the deadline, of course, is midnight tonight. Premier spoke with the Prime Minister and trade officials earlier this week to get a sense of what sectoral tariff changes and concessions might look like. Manitoba Premier Wab Kanu expressed skepticism Thursday about the push for Prime Minister Mark Carney to get U.S. alcohol back on shelves.
27: I wouldn't say that he was begging us, but what is a step before begging? So I get it from his perspective. Why does he want us to take the booze off the shelves? He's the one who got on the phone with Donald Trump, which, you know, I don't think any of us want to be on the phone with Trump or in a photo with him. But there you go. Somebody has to do it. Thank you, Mark Carney, for doing it. And you can understand he got to a place where he can recommend a deal to Canadians. But I think for the rest of us, okay.
0: All of this trade turmoil comes alongside a significant announcement out of Quebec and Newfoundland and Labrador about a proposed energy agreement in Churchill Falls. Earlier today, I had a chance to catch up with the Premier of Newfoundland and Labrador, Tony Wakeham. Here's that conversation. Premier Wakeham, thank you for joining us today.
28: Glad to be here, Tim.
0: Big week in Newfoundland and Labrador and in Quebec, and as the Prime Minister said, potentially for Canada. You, the Prime Minister, and Christine Frechette, the Premier of Quebec, signed a memorandum of understanding between the three governments to develop Churchill Falls hydropower in a new arrangement. Part of that new arrangement, if it comes to pass, will also see the federal government spending $10 billion to improve transmission. It will change the way power is distributed in Atlantic Canada to the United States. The Prime Minister on the day, Premier, said something that I think the national audience would find interesting if they didn't hear it. He said the most important thing happening this week is what's happening in St. John's. Tell this national audience what you think the Prime Minister meant by that.
28: Well, you know, the Prime Minister spoke about the largest hydroelectricity project in North American history. And that in itself is, when you step back and think about it, and you referred to the comparison with other places and dams, the ability that this the amount of electricity that's going to be part of this project could, you know, literally supply electricity for all the homes in the Toronto GTA and the Montreal and Vancouver and others. It's that huge. But what it does do, and I have said this many times, with the federal government involvement, it went from just simply a deal between two provinces to what I believe is a partnership with not only Quebec and ourselves, but with the federal government. And their involvement in this project helped make this even better project.
0: Yes, because, of course, there was the 2024 MOU that was signed prior to you becoming the premier. There was an election campaign fought over that. You said you wanted to get a new deal if one was possible. You now have that with the federal government. This new deal, though, still, as many deals do, has some challenges because there's a Quebec election coming. Are you confident that this deal will hold? Are you concerned about what may happen in Quebec? Where are you with all of that, Premier?
28: Well, you know, I can't say what Quebec voters will do or how they will vote, but what I am confident in is the deal itself. And I think, as I have described it this week, is that I consider this to be a win for all three parties. And I think that's important so that when people in our own province get to understand all the details and everything around this new agreement, when the voters in Quebec get to take a closer look at this, they will all recognize that this is a deal that is of benefit to all of us.
0: One of the things that the national audience may not appreciate, but the Prime Minister spoke about it and you've spoken about it as well, is that this isn't just about hydro and where it goes, Quebec, New York, what have you. This is also about potential development of minerals and critical minerals. What does this new deal do for both Quebec and Newfoundland and Labrador and Canada when it comes to mineral exploration and development?
28: Well, that's exactly right. I mean, for Newfoundland and Labrador, and let me speak about our own province. You know, now we have one of the things we asked for, three things that we wanted to get in any new deal was more power, more value, and more transmission. And on the power side, you know, we've gotten that. We've got more power than we had before. So now Newfoundland and Labrador can turn around and actually look at producing, building new industries in our own province. In the past, the Quebec mining industry, for example, in the last 10 years in the Labrador Trough, increased by about 125%. On our side of the border in the Labrador Trough, ours only went up by about 30%. And the difference was simply because of power. But now we're going to be able to have the power. We'll build that transmission line to Lab West. We'll get those mines going. We'll get new mines started up. And this deal, from our perspective, Newfoundland Labrador, the value of those mines in terms of the employment during the startup, the employment during the life of the mine, that's not even reflected in the dollar values here. And that, to me, is the real opportunity here, the real opportunity to build industry in our own province.
0: We can't not talk about, Premier, the other big issue of the week, and as much as the Prime Minister may want the good news to be about what happened in St. John's earlier in the week, there's a lot of Canadians that are concerned, obviously, about whether or not we're going to get some kind of deal with the U.S. You were part of a First Minister's meeting earlier this week. The main story coming out of that is the putting back of potentially of American booze on shelves. In Newfoundland and Labrador, you already have some booze on shelves, American booze on shelves. What can you tell us, not just about the booze going back on shelves, but how confident you are based on what you're hearing from the federal government that some sort of deal is coming?
28: Well, I'm confident in the Prime Minister and the team that he has around them and their negotiations. When the Prime Minister updated us, you know, he's quite frank about it. This is not, you know, the fact that tariffs are going to be eliminated. I think we're in a new world here now, that we're not talking that all tariffs are going to be eliminated. I don't think that's what you could expect any outcome to be. But what the Prime Minister was talking about and negotiating was that we as a country will have the best terms in terms of any country in the world. And that's the key critical point. And I think the Prime Minister and his, and all of his team have been working on that to ensure that. And they, I'm confident in the work they're doing, and, we are part of Team Canada. And I believe that that's what we ought to be doing. I know we all have opinions about what the President of the United States is doing or not doing. But, you know, for me, it's about what is it, what's the Canadian approach to this? Our province is not impacted as much by American tariffs as other provinces, but I do share the concerns of my fellow premiers across the country. And some provinces have been hit extremely hard by the tariffs. Tim, it wasn't that long ago that you can remember the days of our own cotton moratorium when 20,000 people lost their job and we had a mass exodus of population moving out of our province. And you think about Ontario and the auto workers and other provinces where we've seen industries significantly impacted by these tariffs. So, you know, we need to support all of the provinces in Canada on this, and we're here to do that. And because, you know, we know what it's like when industry gets up and leaves. And so, yeah. We're supportive of the Team Canada approach, and we'll always be that way.
0: Last one for you, just on the booze, because everybody might enjoy a drink this weekend. Premier, it's been a rough week, but is there uniformity among the premiers on putting alcohol back on the shelves?
28: Well, certainly, you know, the conversations that that we had, I think the Prime Minister asked us to look at doing that, to put that back on the shelves. We've agreed to do that. Others have said they're going to wait to see what the outcome of the tariff negotiations will be. And we're all in that same boat. We're willing to cooperate and do that. And at the end of the day, it will be up to the individual consumers as to whether or not they actually purchase U.S. products or not. But we're prepared to do it.
0: All right. Appreciate it. It's been a busy week for you. We appreciate you joining us today. Have a good weekend. Premier Tony Wakeham of Newfoundland and Labrador, thank you for your time.
28: Thank you, Tim.
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3: On the eastbound TCAN, we have a right lane stall right now at Ancien Combattant. You are backing to St. Charles in Vaudreuil as a result. Once you get past that, though, you're in pretty good shape till about Côte de Liesse. Then you're just busy through to Carrie, not slowing again until L'Angelier for the Anjou interchange. Westbound side of the Metropolitan, stop and go Lacordaire 2 to Carrie. Then you're free and clear all the way out and across the Illatorque Bridge. Northbound to Carrie, a slow go. It's length. Southbound side, you're busy at top third. Westbound 20, seeing volume now between the 13 and the Ville St. Pierre interchange. Eastbound side, we are also seeing a police operation in the right lane in the exit for Ville-Marie eastbound. 20 west, you're slow from Turcotte to Norman. Mercier Bridge looking pretty good on the outbound side. Inbound side is quite slow on the approach from the 207 straight through into the Ville-St. Pierre interchange. Outbound Champlain is backing into Turcotte. It's the VIP sale at Linen Chest from now till Sunday. 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
0: Tim Power sitting in for Graham. We're going to take a break from the trade tariff tumult talks for a moment and dig into what seems to be a pretty much a staple of the Canadian summer, August fairs. And yes, we're deep into August, but there's still plenty of summer left to enjoy. In Toronto, that includes the 147th annual Canadian National Exhibition. The CNE kicks off today and runs all the way through September 7th. A number of exciting events are already underway, including a chat with astronaut Jeremy Hansen in town for the opening of the ever-famous slate of unique food items to try. And joining us to talk about this year's fair is CEO of the Canadian National Exhibition and well-trained in his past life for this role, Mark Holland. Mark, great to talk to you. How are you?
32: Doing well, Tim. Thanks for having me on the show.
0: I have to make the joke. I'm sure politics prepared you well for that because you're used to the carnivals, the circus, all that is politics. So now you've got the CNE. It almost might seem like a more stable environment, is it, Mark?
32: It is. This is a more tame circus. and it's a lot of fun, but it's also just such a wonderful institution. It's our 147th year, yeah, if you can believe it. So, you know, we feel very lucky. We're a not-for-profit and we get to put on this great show, for Canadians to really showcase what's best of the country, and really just to come together, you know, and have a great time.
0: With this, now I know a lot of different exhibitions at this time of year across the country, and were about showcasing, you know, their agricultural history and bringing in games that were related to the agricultural industry. And the Glengarry Prescott Fair and games in Cornwall is one that I know very well and shows the heritage of that region. What was the origin of the CNE, Mark, and how has it evolved over time to now to have survived and thrived over 147 years?
32: Yeah, it's a great question, Tim. So 1879, it was conceived as an agricultural fair, a way to bring the countryside to the city. And Toronto wasn't, you know, too big a city back then, but it still was urban in its own way. And then it evolved to an industrial fair. where they were showcasing everything that was new. So the first televisions, the first VCRs, the first electric lights, you know, like it enormous amount of industrial history took place here. And then in the early 1900s, it evolved to music. Our band shell is actually turning 90 years old, if you can believe it, this year.
0: Incredible.
32: And so there's a huge tradition around music. And in and around that same time, the games and the rides have come along. So for much longer than you and I have been on this earth, the CNE has been a place entertaining folks.
0: Yeah, and so many of us do think of the games and the rides, but in Toronto, we also think of the foods, because there's always stories coming out of the CNE, Mark, about the great grub and the unique food you got coming out of there. What's on the menu this year?
32: Well, it's so much, and you know, and it's really fun to see it all exploding. People sharing it online, all these crazy concoctions. You know, I tried the cheesecake wrapped in dill pickle chips, which doesn't it's actually amazing.
0: Okay.
32: It is so good. Or how about ramen that they cook in the shape of a taco, and then we put the taco, various taco things in there, including our brand new CNE. We've never done this before. CNE hot sauce. It's called CNE Sweet Heat. It's a cotton candy with like a kick at the end. It's really wicked. It's available in our merch shop. And it's our first foray into the wild food business as, creating something ourselves. We did it with a company out of Hamilton.
0: How do you keep the newer audiences and diverse audiences interested in the fair, given that Toronto is such a big, diverse city? You have so much competition, Mark, for the entertainment dollar. You have a two-week period where you run this event. So how do you continue to sell the CNE experience to the broad plethora of people that are in the Toronto region?
32: Yeah, I mean, Tim, you're absolutely spot on. We're such a diverse region and huge. And so we take the responsibility of creating something for everybody very seriously. If you're into music, this year we've got, you know, Rolling Stone and Billboard as partners with us, along with North by Northeast, where we have just this weekend, Lights, Shaggy, Lupe Fiasco. And then our North by stage, we have all of these emerging artists. So if you love music, there's nowhere better. And if you are bringing kids, we have our Enchanted Forest with a Trolls experience. With the Paw Patrol experience and so much happening there, along with our Super Dogs and our ice skating show. And then if you're more into, you know, an exhibit, the space exhibit that we have is the most dynamic space exhibit that's ever been put together on in Canada. Jeremy Hansen was here this morning to kick it off with a Q&A. It's done in coordination with the Canadian Space Agency and the Ontario Science Centre is there too. It's so cool. You got to check it out. So we really try to create that and so much more so that everybody has something to do when they come.
0: And do you try and keep a link with the history, Mark? Would anybody find, for example, any current agricultural information or history or technology? You talked a little bit about technology, but would you see, you know, would you see animals down there? Would you see something that connects people to the farm?
32: Oh, hugely, yeah. And I should have mentioned that too. I mean, our farm is a huge attraction. It always has been, going back all the way into the 1800s. So we have animals and agricultural education and opportunity for kids to interact with agriculture in a really hands-on kind of way that's super cool. So that's here. And then we have this year in our music building, it's just stunning, an exhibit on the history of the CNE. It's called The History of the Midway. It's such a cool exhibit, showing you all that happened over our history and all the things that took place. So that's a super fun exhibit as well. And, you know, we take generally very seriously that feeling of nostalgia. You know, people tell me, they've been coming since they were a little kid. They want to see certain foods. They want to hear certain sounds. So, you know, we really make sure that we honor that because, you know, they've been coming generation after generation.
0: Yeah, it's almost, I hate to say this, Mark, but we can both appreciate this. It's almost an end of summer rite of passage, though summer doesn't end till September 21st. People soon start to go back to school. How do you keep it affordable, too? Because that's so important for an event like this.
32: 100%. Yeah, we're a not-for-profit, and we get that, you know, budgets are tight. And so we haven't changed our prices in 3 years. I think we're about the only thing on the planet that hasn't gone up in price. And you know, you look, if you come at night, after 5 p.m., we have a $13, promotion. So where you can come for 13 bucks, it's cheaper than a movie. And you can see a band that normally would cost, you know, 10 times that, and you're getting to see them up close. And so, you know, we take that affordability really seriously. We, want to make this a fair for everybody, and entertainment is getting away from people, Tim. And so, you know, we really, try to do everything that we can to be affordable.
0: Well, Mark, great to catch up with you. We'll encourage anybody who can get to it, particularly those in and around Toronto, to go check out the CNE. It is a Canadian institution. Mark, you have a great weekend and a great 2 weeks. Thanks for the time.
32: Thanks so much. Let's go to the X.
0: There you go. That is Mark Holland, the Chief Executive Officer of the Canadian National Exhibition, kicking off this afternoon. All right, when we come back, we'll dive back into trade tariffs and tumult. We'll have Eric Hamm on after the news, back shortly.
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25: Good afternoon. It's 1 o'clock. I'm Tom Whalen for Jason Mayoff with your CTV news update. Sunshine, 23 degrees downtown. Weather details in minutes. Here's what's making news right now. Conservative leader Pierre Poilievre expressing concerns over trade talks. Paul St-Pierre Plamondon says he would abolish Santé Québec if he's elected in October. And Air Transat talking about skyrocketing fuel costs. With the latest from the CJAD 800 Traffic Center, here is Robin Flynn.
26: On the eastbound TCAN right now, we have a right lane stall at Ancien Combattant. You're backing to Avenue St. Charles, rather, in Vaudreuil as a result. Once you get past that, though, it's pretty smooth sailing straight through to about Lacordaire into the Anjou Interchange. Westbound side of the Metropolitan is stop-and-go Lacordaire to Dakari. Southbound Laurentian Autoroute, seeing volume Henri Bourassa to the Met. Northbound side, stop-and-go from the 440 up to the 50 in Mirabel, where we did have an earlier police operation. 20 westbound is slow from Turcotte to Norman. Eastbound side, you're busy between the 13 and the Ville-Saint-Pierre Interchange, and then a little busy at Turcotte. We did have a police operation in the exit for the eastbound Ville-Marie. That has wrapped up, but there is some residual volume. Outbound Mercier starting to get busy from Clema. Inbound side is slow go from the 207 straight through to the Ville-Saint-Pierre Interchange. Outbound Champlain is backing to Turcotte. Inbound side is a little busy now from Taschereau. 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Traffic and transit every 15 minutes on CJD 800. 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
25: In the news, conservative leader Pierre Poilievre expressing concerns over rumors that Canada might cave and accept one-sided tariffs at a stop in Kitchener today. The opposition leader insisted it would leave sectors like steel, aluminum, and autos at a disadvantage compared to the United States. He says that companies, U.S. companies, facing no equivalent tariffs would have an unfair advantage over Canadian firms. Just hours before new tariffs are slated to take effect, Canadian trade negotiators are meeting with their U.S. counterparts in Washington. PQ leader Paul St-Pierre Plamondon says that if elected, his government would abolish Santé Québec. St-Pierre Plamondon says that the government-owned corporation has failed to meet expectations and that the money needed to run it could be better used elsewhere.
1: We will spare money, and that money will be used towards services to the population, namely first in CLSC, like first-line services and surgeries, because we're late on that, and that's what we're going to do.
25: He said that the province is facing a bureaucratic monster when it comes to health care. Air Transat's parent company says it paid $105 million in additional jet fuel costs during its third quarter compared to a year ago. Transat AT says since the closure of the Strait of Hormuz earlier this year, it's paid about $175 million in additional fuel costs. Recent industry assessments say volatility in energy markets is expected to continue to put pressure on jet fuel costs in both the short and medium term. For interviews and other audio, go to CJAD800.com or download the iHeartRadio app. Your Dormez-vous Weather Center forecast, sunshine 25 degrees today, clear and 13 overnight. Tomorrow, sunny in the morning, increasing cloudiness late in the afternoon and a high of 27. Right now, it's sunny and 23 in downtown Montreal. For all the news during the day, stream us on your smart speaker. Just say play CJAD 800. 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
0: Tim Powers in for Graham in the second hour of the program, and we continue to focus on Trump tariffs, trade. U.S. President, Vice President, I should say, J.D. Vance has weighed in on ongoing trade negotiations between Canada and the United States. According to an audio from a fundraiser provided to the Canadian press, Vance spoke kindly of Prime Minister Mark Carney, but laughed off when he characterized as an attempt by the Prime Minister to out-tough U.S. President Donald Trump. Vance also dismissed Conservative leader Pierre Poilievre as a non-factor in discussions while touting the role of Conservative MP Jamil Giovanni behind the scenes. Conservative leader Pierre Poilievre says he's been encouraging his party's MPs to use leverage if it exists.
11: I told all my members of Parliament to use every single contact they had to fight for Canada and Canadian jobs. And I reiterate that to any of our MPs or any Canadian. If you have contacts south of the border, use those to put pressure to fight for tariff-free trade.
0: With more of that and the state of negotiations in the lead-up to tonight's deadline, let's bring on our friend Eric Hamm, CTV News, U.S. political analyst and former congressional staffer. Eric, we're eating up a lot of mind space up here in Canada the last few days, wondering what's going to happen. How much of that mind space should we give over to J.D. Vance, or should it just flow through our ears as if it were a gust of wind?
12: I think you should give no space to it. In fact, yeah, it should go in one ear and out the other. We got to remember the setting of where J.D. Vance was when he said this. This was at a fundraiser, and oftentimes at fundraisers like this, we're talking about very high dollar amounts. You've got a highbrow audience. that is looking for access, and the fact that they are in that room with him, he's also doing his part by giving them political hyperbole. And so I think that's what we saw, and we know how these events can be and how oftentimes what you will see and what you will hear will be a much more theatrical engagement from politicians and lawmakers. And I think that's what we saw. We know that both sides of the border want a comprehensive agreement, but more importantly, they all want stability. And Donald Trump has given them anything but, which is why you've already begun to see the president speaking directly to those constituents and those audiences that he so desperately needs to win back political favor, the manufacturing community, the farming community, because they've been hit the hardest by these tariffs. And so that's not to say that the president and his negotiators are going to cave in these discussions, but what it makes clear is that there is pressure on both sides.
0: Yeah, I'm going to come to that in a minute. Just want to give Vance one more breath of air, and we'll let that go quickly afterwards. He, from what I have seen, from what the coverage has suggested, has had no real role to play other than occasionally mouthing some platitudes or hurling an insult during this whole trade negotiation process with the U.S. Is that a fair assessment?

0: here, Eric?
1: I think that's an accurate assessment. And again, given the fact of where he was, so this was in New York where this fundraiser took place, and we know New York and its proximity to Canada, so you know that there were people in that room who definitely have tremendous interest in the talks that are ongoing between Canadian and U.S. negotiators. So this was an audience that is keen on what is happening, and J.D. Vance is going to need some of these people when he himself mounts his own presidential campaign. So he, of course, was making himself out to be far more involved and engaged and integral in these negotiations, not only to bolster his support in the future, but also making the argument and also, again, performative and showing that he does have his ear to the ground on what's exactly taking place, giving them their money's worth, essentially.
0: Go back to the comment you made a moment ago about the president starting to talk to constituencies he knows in the U.S. that are not happy with him because of the tariffs and the approach he's taken towards Canada. Earlier in the show, I spoke to Matt Shoemaker, who's the mayor of Sault Ste. Marie, Ontario. You know Michigan well. We were talking about Sault Ste. Marie, Michigan, and he said, you know, Sault Ste. Marie, Michigan, and the leaders of that community have been doing their part to try and convince Washington and anybody who will listen that the tariffs are hurting them as much. Mayor Shoemaker made the point, and again, you know this area well, that look, we're a big part of the Sault Ste. Marie, Michigan economy because we shop there. We go to restaurants there. We spend a good portion of our lives there. And if we continue to get hit like this, Sault Ste. Marie, Michigan is going to suffer. Do you think there are more cases where the Sault Ste. Marie, Michigans of the world are getting Washington's ear, Jameson Greer's ear, the president's ear?
1: I think what they're getting is they're getting their respective lawmakers' ears. And in those parts, particularly of Michigan, we're talking about deep red communities that are represented by Republicans who are part of the president's base. And Michigan as a whole has been a state that's been hit really, really hard by these tariffs, to say nothing of what, of course, we saw take place with the Gordie Howe Bridge. Mm-hmm. And they simply are not happy with how this administration has governed itself in its relations to Canada. It's why you see not only these border communities, but the entire country have a much higher approval of Canada than it does of its own lawmakers in terms of how it relates to our northern neighbor. And so they are certainly giving their lawmakers an earful now that they are home for their months-long recess. And make no mistake about it, Jameson Greer, his key staffers at USTR, people inside the White House, they are also hearing from these lawmakers about what they are feeling and, more importantly, what they're seeing on the ground. Because Michigan right now is a battleground state. That's a state where you've got a Senate seat that Republicans believe is in play. But if the economy continues to go sour as a result of these tariffs, that could be a state where it could no longer be in play for Republicans. And so they're looking at that, and they're making that heard to the president and his representatives.
0: Based on everything you're seeing and hearing, now we're probably getting a lot more coverage in Canada because of, you know, our fixation, rightly so, on what is happening in Washington. They're meeting again this afternoon. I don't know if it started. Jameson Greer, Dominic LeBlanc, Janice Charette. Do you think, and everything suggests there will be, but we know who we're dealing with in Washington, that there'll be some kind of agreement tonight, if not another extension? What is your best guess, Eric, best analysis based on what you're seeing and hearing?
1: Oftentimes, these types of agreements, and I said this earlier this week, these types of agreements typically take years. They operate on multiple tracks in terms of their negotiations. So oftentimes, they will take place at not even at the principal, but at the deputy level in terms of their negotiations and their opening parameter talks. typically

0: to 3 years out. And you usually will bring in the principals, president, prime minister, at the 11th hour when they're ready to finalize an agreement. But given, but considering where we are and that these talks are at a much higher level and how quickly they began in earnest, I suspect that we will have the parameters perhaps of a deal, or at least President Trump will announce something, if not tonight, perhaps earlier tomorrow. But again, I think there will still need to be details worked out because, again, we're talking about a number of different issues, intractable issues, from dairy markets. The president has just recently put something on the table, the Keystone Pipeline. So a lot of that has to still get worked out. But the president knows he needs to win.
1: All right. We'll see what happens tonight. Eric, thank you. Have a good weekend, my friend.
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3: We had an earlier stalled vehicle on the eastbound Tiquan at Ancien Combattant. That has been cleared away, but you're still quite busy from Chateau Vaudreuil as a result of that issue. Once you get past it, you're only slowing a little bit from Côte de l'Est to Dakary, and then some volume around Saint-Laurent and again Lac-Ouardère to the Anjou Interchange. Westbound side of the Metropolitan is stop and go Lac-Ouardère to Dakary. Northbound Dakary slow its length. Southbound side, you're busy top third. 20 West is slow go right now from Turcotte to Norman. Eastbound side, stop and go between the 13 and the Ville Saint-Pierre Interchange. 13 South, that is busy from Hickmore down to the 20. Outbound Mercier, volume from Clément. Inbound side, you're busy from the 207 into Ville Saint-Pierre. Outbound Champlain backing into Turcotte. Inbound side from Taschereau. Lafontaine Tunnel, we're seeing volume on the outbound side from Yves-Prévost. Inbound side is quite slow from Montarville. 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
11: Tim Powers in for Graham. Nothing new yet out of Washington. As I say, we are keeping our eyes on happenings down there. Negotiators from Canada and the U.S. continue to have discussions ahead of tonight's midnight deadline. Conservative leader Pierre Poilievre addressed reporters this morning and reemphasized where the bar is set for a potential deal.
12: Don't take a bad deal. We expect a good deal, like you promised. And in fact, Mr. Carney said that he would get an even better deal than we had before. Well, before we had no tariffs. So we expect that he would match, at least match that. We are concerned about rumors that Mr. Carney might be willing to cave and accept one-sided tariffs.
11: On Wednesday, Quebec Premier Christine Fréchette said she didn't have enough details yet to judge a potential deal.
13: I don't have sufficient information in order to decide if it's a good agreement or not. I have to get more information from Ottawa. I asked many questions, and they've taken them in note. We will talk again tomorrow or maybe Friday. We'll see. When I get all the information, additional information, I will be able to decide if it's a good agreement or not for Quebec.
11: Given the lack of detail, a wide range of potential economic impacts could be incoming. What might those end up looking like and meaning for you? To talk about that, delighted to have our friend Sprott School of Business Associate Professor Ian Lee with us. Ian, I'm not feeling a lot of levity and joy on Friday. I'm thinking, regardless of what outcome happens tonight, if there is in fact an outcome, it's not going to be like it was before the U.S. president was sworn in for this particular term.
14: Do Tim, I agree with you completely. Thanks for inviting me. I've just finished a manuscript with Larry O'Brien. Mm-hmm. Some listeners may know him. I know you do. He's the former mayor of Ottawa, and before that, he was a very, very successful technology executive who founded a Calian Technology and then sold it for a huge amount of money. My joke with him is, he's the rich capitalist and I'm the poor professor. But that's not what we're here to talk about. We wrote this book about the last 60 years, and it's Where Does Canada Go in the World of Trump? The Age of Trump is the prospective title. We hope it'll be out this fall. And what we looked at, and I'm getting to your question right away, is we argue in the book that the Laurentian elites use that wonderful phrase that was coined by John Ibbotson many years of the Globe and Mail. These are the decision makers in Toronto, Ottawa, and Montreal who are the political decision makers. They're not just liberals. They're academics. They're think tanks. They're nonprofits and leadership and so forth. And we went down the wrong road. We made a mistake. We said one that Ottawa, the first mistake was that Ottawa should be the ultimate decider of the allocation of goods and services. They should decide that there's a national energy program or that we're going to pour billions into Bombardier, et cetera. So, and we should be protecting our industries and we should be demonizing, resources. And so we did these mistakes, and one of the mistakes was we're going to bet the farm on our relationship with the United States through NAFTA and not diversify our trade. All of these things together made us more vulnerable and weaker. They were okay. It worked. When so long as the president of the day did not decide to go after us and call in the chips for the last 60 years. Along came Trump. We know what he did. He said past presidents were willing to accept the fact that Canadian law and policy was discriminating against telecom and banking and supply management, the farmers. And he said, well, I'm not going to accept this anymore. Okay, that produced the crisis. We now have to have an agreement. And the reason why, very quickly, is because, to put it bluntly, we are $2 trillion USD GDP. In other words, our GDP expressed in U.S. dollars is about $2 trillion. The U.S. is $32 trillion. It is the world giant superpower hegemon. No other country is close, including China, which is a very distant number two at $20 trillion. So we must have a deal. And for those who say, no, look, you know, it's not that bad on hockey sticks or on honey or on maple syrup. We can live with it. I argue very respectfully, I know it sounds arrogant, we've been barking up the wrong tree. We've been focusing on the individual tariff on this and this and that and saying, hey, we can live with it. The threat to our country is if we don't have a deal, we are going to see capital flight of business after business after business. Thousands of businesses who will be exiting to the States because they'll say, look, I can't live here anymore and stay here because I've just lost my biggest market. So it's not the threat of the tariffs per se. It's the problem, the threat, the reality of capital flight of billions of dollars and businesses and jobs moving to the States. This is why we must have a deal.
15: The 40-year run is over, and you will know the 40-year reference. Of course, the free trade deal comes in 1989, so we're three years short of it, but the 37-year run is over, in your view. So what, I hate asking what a win looks like. So having a deal in your mind, Ian, what is it we take anything, or is it what Polyev says, we have to step back to get all kinds of carve-outs and exclusions? What is a win in the environment you and Larry O'Brien describe?
14: Yes. To use, because we're all hockey fans, I know you are, to use a hockey analogy, the Stanley Cup of these negotiations is very clear. It is not to save the hockey stick industry. It is not to save the automobile industry. It is not to save the dairy farmers in Quebec industry. The Stanley Cup winner, to win the Stanley Cup is to ensure that we have access to the largest economy in the world. We must have access to the U.S. Yes, we're going to have to make compromises. We do make that clear in the book. Yes, we're probably going to have to open up supply management. If not get rid of it, open it up. Yes, we're going to have to make some compromises in different parts of the economy, probably preparing tariffs on auto. But I think people are, and I say this with great respect for Pierre Poilievre because I like him. I admire him. But I don't agree with this idea that, well, we gotta, you know, line by line, tariff by tariff, it's gotta go. The overarching goal is we absolutely must have access to the largest economy in the world. If we don't, we are, let me be blunt, we're screwed. We are screwed. It will be apocalyptic if we don't have that deal. The dollar will crash. It will crash. And so this is why we have argued that we will have to make compromises to that. But just before people say, and anyone thinks that we're saying, well, lie down on the railroad tracks, we are also in the book arguing that we made a big mistake in demonizing resources. We mm-hmm. need to ramp up resources big time. And we don't just mean oil and gas. We mean, how about fish? How about agriculture? How about timber? How about potash? How about uranium? All of our critical minerals, because we are sitting on trillions, and that's going to replace the manufacturing sector, which has been in steep decline for 30 years. Auto is now down. Auto is 1.5% of GDP. That's what's going to replace the sectors that are getting hit by these tariffs that some people don't like.
15: We got about a minute here. I'll quickly make this comment and get a reaction. This is why I am in Newfoundland today, my home province. As you know, Ian, the Prime Minister was here on Monday, did an announcement with the Quebec Premier and the Newfoundland Premier about a major electricity and mineral development in Canada, and said this is the best day of the week because he's talking about that, I believe, the opportunity of resource extraction. What do you think we're going to see tonight? Got 30 seconds for this.
14: I think there's going to be a deal. I think that Carney, you know, because of his deep experience, Goldman Sachs and governor, he understands that we absolutely must have a deal. He's going to get a deal. I don't think it's going to be popular. And so he's going to have the battle of his life convincing public opinion and convincing, you know, elite leaders and so forth why it is in the national interest of every Canadian, whether they're liberal or conservative or separatist in Quebec. It is in our interest. This goes way beyond partisan politics. It's in our collective national good to have to get that deal. And so I think that he will get a deal, and then he's got a job ahead of him convincing everybody to support it.
15: Much like 1988 in the free trade election.
14: Yes,
15: we shall see. Ian,
14: yes.
15: Appreciate your time. You have a good weekend. Look forward to the book when it comes out.
14: Thanks very much, Jim. Thank you.
15: All right. Ian Lee, Associate Professor at the Sprott School of Business. When we come back, Mayor Ken Sim of Vancouver. Back with you momentarily.
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17: Good afternoon. It's 1:30. I'm Tom Whelan for Jason Mayoff with a CTV news update. Montreal Mayor Soraya Martinez-Ferrada says police in the city will soon be equipped with body cameras as well as new powers to do their job. The mayor says the city plans to adopt a rule banning insults towards city employees, including police. Apart from the Quebecois government would abolish public health agency Santé Québec to invest more in direct care for the public. Parti Québécois leader Paul St-Pierre Plamondon called the agency a bureaucratic monster in a press conference. And La Presse reporting that Quebec entrepreneur Olivier Primeau will be stumping for Premier Christine Fréchette during the upcoming election campaign. Primeau, who owns the Pointe Calumet Beach Club, will be working to convince fellow business people to support the CAQ. For more news, including Quebec's police watchdog investigating a police-involved crash in Laval that took the lives of two teens, go to ctvnewsmontreal.ca. With the latest from the CJAD 800 Traffic Center, here is Robin Flynn.
18: We're dealing with a couple of incidents on the eastbound TCAM. We have a right lane stall at Hymas and an accident at Côte-de-Liesse. Just after the Côte-de-Liesse entrance, in fact, the right and center lanes are blocked. We're seeing volume eastbound 40 from Côte-Vertu to Saint-Laurent. Then again, Lac-Ordaire into the Anjou interchange. Westbound side of the Metropolitan is a slow go from Lac-Ordaire to Dakarry. Southbound Laurentian Autoroute, your stop and go Henri Bourassa down to the Met. Northbound side, we have a stalled vehicle at Cartier. You are backing to Salaberry as a result. Northbound Harry slow. It's like southbound side, busy top third. 20 westbound fills in from Turcotte to Norman. Eastbound side between the 13 and the Ville-Saint-Pierre interchange. Outbound Mercier is backing almost into Ville-Saint-Pierre now. Inbound side, you're slow across the bridge and through to the Ville-Saint-Pierre interchange. Outbound Champlain volume from Turcotte. Inbound side sluggish from Taschereau. 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
19: Your Dormez-vous Weather Center forecast. Sunny in 25 today, clear in 13 overnight. Tomorrow, sunshine in the morning, increasing cloudiness late in the afternoon. Saturday's high 27. Clouds, a chance of showers in 25 on Sunday. Right now, it's sunny and 23 degrees in downtown Montreal. Your next CTV News update at 2 o'clock.
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15: Tim Power sitting in for Graham. We're going to cast our eyes westward. The mayor of Vancouver has introduced questions about a plebiscite on open-air hard drug use in his city for their upcoming municipal election. Vancouver has experienced unprecedented levels of street disorder, open-air hard drug use, and disruption to community safety and individual health. Therefore, the questions that are being proposed are you in favor of the City of Vancouver strengthening its laws to forbid open-air hard drug use, such as heroin, meth, fentanyl, and crack, in public spaces? And two, should the City of Vancouver formally ask the province of BC to convert portions of the old St. Paul's Hospital or another similar site into a secure medical facility that provides acute voluntary and 100-plus involuntary care beds for individuals posing a serious risk to themselves or others due to severe substance use and mental health disorders. The mayor says he's looking to prompt a national conversation on the issue, and it is not unique to Vancouver. What those questions mean for Vancouver and what it might bring to the national drug use conversation. We're joined now by Mayor Sim. Well, Mayor Sim, I guess you've succeeded in one part because you are on a national station. We are talking about it. So
11: Good on you for that, sir. I have to tell you, it is fascinating to me. I have been back and forth to Vancouver many times, most recently there for the World Cup. And I appreciate, much like the Olympics, sometimes when there are global sporting events, you don't see the problems people of Vancouver and people of the Lower Mainland deal with every day. And I didn't in that trip, but I was not disabused of the fact that there's severe challenges there. Tell us just again to the national audience, what is the hard drug use problem in Vancouver?
0: Well, I think when you look at it, it almost seems like it's been normalized where it's acceptable, or, you know, people aren't shocked when you have individuals that are using meth, heroin, fentanyl in public spaces. And if you think about it, it is kind of ridiculous, in my opinion, when we have bylaws at the City of Vancouver to protect the health of the public, where you can't smoke a cigarette within 18 or 6 meters or 18 feet of a doorway of a building. But then for whatever reason, it's acceptable to, you know, smoke a crack pipe on SkyTrain. And so what we're trying to do here is we're trying to reestablish social expectations to say, hey, you know what, this actually isn't acceptable. And why should, you know, someone be using a crack pipe or, you know, using fentanyl in a public space where families want to enjoy, you know, the parks with their kids?
11: Now, just on the mechanics of the plebiscite, I assume a mayor himself, in your case, can't just introduce it. City council would have to bless it. How do the mechanics of an actual plebiscite work, and is one going to happen?
0: Yeah, one's going to happen. So what we did is we held a special council meeting, I guess last week, and we debated it, and we passed it. And actually, like our party passed it. The opposition members, almost all of them, they complained about it. And then instead of voting on it, they just, they walked out of the chamber. So that was a little unbecoming of an elected official. But that's just a side note there. That's how much passion there is around this topic. So now, those two plebiscite questions, are going to be on the ballot on October the 17th, and we are giving the residents of Vancouver, the voters of Vancouver, a safe place to voice, their opinions. Because, what I found, in the City of Vancouver, and I'm sure it's, the same across this great nation of ours, there are a lot of people that have strong views on this, but they're afraid to say them in public because they risk being ostracized, bullied, trolled on social media, being labeled as not being compassionate. And so people are afraid to have this conversation. But behind closed doors, this conversation is going on throughout our nation. And I think it's important that we give people a safe place to express their voice.
11: So where does the responsibility to act exist? I mean, there's the criminal code, which is federal. There are different policing statutes, which can be federal, provincial, and municipal. There's actual enforcement, if you look at it from the law and order side, and then moving forward with. And then, as one of your plebiscite questions talked about, there's an investment in care facilities and mental health. Are you hoping that the other levels of government will respond accordingly as part of this campaign?
0: Yes, that is the hope, but also we have to work in practical, like we have to be pragmatic about this. And so maybe I'm going to answer your question in a couple of different ways, and it might be a little bit of a longer answer. And so right now, just on the bylaw issue, we actually have the ability to, you know, stop people from using hard drugs in public spaces. Our police officers can actually enforce it under the criminal code and confiscate drugs. The problem with that, it's so that's the theory. In reality, it's incredibly cumbersome. It takes a long time. You tie up one or two police officers for, you know, it could be 2 hours, could be 6 hours, just filling out reports. And then Crown will not prosecute the vast majority of these issues. So the reality is this stuff doesn't happen for the most part. What we're proposing here is changing our bylaws that are easily enforceable. It'd be the equivalent of getting a speeding ticket. So basically, if someone's using hard drugs in a public space, a police officer can issue a ticket and then confiscate the drugs, and it acts as a deterrent, right? The reality is the vast majority of these individuals aren't going to be paying any of the tickets, but we can confiscate the drugs and it'll act as a deterrent, so people won't show up in these public spaces on an ongoing basis, or they'll just lose their drugs. On top of it, it allows us to collect data, because if someone's getting pulled over countless times, there could be something more significant going on here. This person may pose a risk to their own safety or safety of others, and we can highlight that person to get assessed by a medical professional to see if that person would be a candidate for additional care. So that's sort of, you know, the 2-minute snapshot around the bylaw. When it comes to voluntary and involuntary care beds that we're bringing up in the second ballot question, you know, we're not just trying to confiscate drugs here. We're trying to get vulnerable populations into the care they need. There are countless situations that happen every single day in our hospitals, so I'm sure it's the same across this great nation of ours, where someone has been identified as they pose a significant risk to their own health and safety or safety of others. And so they are sitting in an emergency ward, maybe being strapped down to a gurney for 24 to 48 hours, not getting the care they need. And they're also tying up a bed. So if someone's having a heart attack or a broken leg, they can't get the care they need because it's being tied up by an individual that shouldn't be there in the first place. They should be getting mental health supports. And so we are pressuring the provincial government to add these beds. It's their responsibility. It's their accountability. And the wild thing is, I actually, you know, stood with the premier a couple of years ago at a press conference where the premier announced that they were going to provide 400 mandatory care beds based on our request. And to date, it's been almost 2 years now, and they've yet to provide a single bed of involuntary care in Vancouver for Vancouver residents.
15: Mayor Sim, so, I just want to quickly interrupt. Sorry, because it's hard to give this answer in 30 seconds, but we've got a hard out. Sure. Is there the political and public policy will to get something done here? Because this story goes back to me hearing it from Mayor Larry Campbell, and that's many mayors before you. Are we still going to be talking about this in 20 or 30 years?
0: I don't think so. I think we have a really great shot of doing it. The public will is there. And to maybe get look at it a little differently, people didn't think we could clear the really unsafe encampments, the 300 structures in the downtown east side, plus our parks that had encampments. We've done it. And so I didn't sign up for this role to virtue signal. We're about outcomes.
15: All right, Mayor Sim, great to talk to you today. Thank you for joining us.
0: Thank you.
15: Back with more momentarily.
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2: Bit of a difficult drive on the eastbound TCAN. We have a right lane stall at Hymas, and then we had an earlier accident at Côte de Liesse. The accident has been cleared away. The stall is still there. So you're slow from Côte de Liesse to Saint-Laurent, then again Lacordaire to the Anjou Interchange. Westbound side of the Metropolitan is a slow go right now from Lacordaire to Dakarry. Southbound Laurentian Autoroute, you're a little bit busy from Henri Bourassa down to the Metropolitan. Northbound side is slow from from Henri Bourassa to Cartier, where we have a stalled vehicle. 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
15: Tim Powers in for Graham. Now for something entirely, I hope, unrelated to tariffs and Trump. We're going to talk a little bit of baseball because that could be something to look forward to this weekend. Don't get too excited, but the Toronto Blue Jays may have figured something out. The team is 7-3, including winning a series against the mighty Tampa Bay Rays, one of the best teams in baseball. This comes as the team is firmly in the wild card race for the playoffs, despite this season being disappointing, featuring bullpen woes, lack of offense, and some pretty horrible errors the other night. Is it too early for, say, the Jays are on to something, particularly as they are in New York to face the Yankees? Well, let's find out what Matt Cause thinks. Matt, of course, is the afternoon host on TSN 1050 Toronto and co-host of the Macko and Cause podcast. Matt, when we talked about this team 2 weeks ago, both you and I weren't that optimistic that that their fortunes were the best, but were we wrong, or can we still say, hey, we got it right, and they're going to flame out soon?
0: Well, if we're going to do the tariff thing, I could say that the Blue Jays bullpen has been taxed more than any other team in baseball, and that will eventually come back to bite them. Here are the good news and the bad news. Let's do the bad news first. The bad news is there's one wild card spot, and there's about 5 to 6 teams all battling it out, all within 2 games of one another. Only one of them gets it. So that means 5 doesn't. So that's the bad news. The good news is the Blue Jays have made themselves so much more relevant. Like 2 weeks ago, they're about to face Boston, New York. They had the series now against Tampa, and they've won all those series. And they defeated Cam Schlittler a week ago with a bullpen session, which is what we're going to have today. Again, actually, it's Cam Schlittler versus Mason Flew-Hardy and then a bunch of relievers for the Blue Jays. But they made themselves relevant. You know, Shane Bieber's been great. The bullpen's been great. The pitching has been fantastic. Alejandro Kirk has been the best catcher since the All-Star break. So the Blue Jays are at least entertaining.
15: It's okay to dream, Matt. It's okay to dream. Maple Leafs are still 65 more years away. Anyway, go ahead.
0: Yeah. No, that's the main thing is that we weren't wrong. They still have to get ahead of all these other teams, but at the very least, they've played their best baseball this season, so they matter. And isn't that what we really want at this point in August?
15: Yeah, we want it to matter, and it is such a positive thing at the moment. It's not last year when they were just thunderous and blew through everybody until they met the L.A. Dodgers, but give me your take on this. So, a lot of the baseball pundits are saying, all right, get through this series against the Yankees. If you get a series win, great, because it's going to get easy for you afterwards. Why is it apparently going to get easy? Because all of the teams you're playing afterwards are under 500, but there are some teams like the Baltimore Orioles who are still fighting it out there. Your take on it could just be a coast home given these sub-500 teams they play next.
0: Absolutely not. Because you know what the Blue Jays are? They're also
15: sub 500.
0: The Blue Jays also have been outscored. All these teams that are going to be facing Toronto, you know what's going on in that city? They're like, oh, we're taking on a team that's under 500. It's like the Spider-Man meme where they're staring at each other. So again, that's the negative. The positive is, yeah, if they can win this series against the Yankees, they put themselves in a massive advantage because the other teams around them for the wild card spot, a lot of them have got to face teams with winning records. Toronto doesn't. Trust me, I'd much rather have Toronto taking on Kansas City and taking on Cincinnati and some of the dregs of Major League Baseball. So it is an advantage. I'm just not getting relaxed because we did watch this team for the first half lose to everyone from Colorado, the White Sox, and everyone in between.
15: Since last we spoke, Vladimir Guerrero has still not hit a home run at the Rogers Center. He got a bad bang in the head. He did a rehab assignment in Florida yesterday. I think he's coming back tomorrow. Should we have any hope that Vladdy will start to ignite his power? Now, he's hit the ball reasonably well, but he's not knocking out of the park. Is that the other shoe to drop here that could push the Blue Jays into a playoff position?
0: Technically, it should. But honestly, I'm kind of tired of going, wait for it.
15: Yeah.
0: It's going to happen. It's going to happen. And then it'll be game 162. We're like, it didn't happen. the good news is he looked good in Dunedin yesterday. He hit a double, had another hit. And if all goes well, if he passes all the protocols, you will see him tomorrow again against the Yankees. Actually, Dylan Cease is on the mound tomorrow, so that game will be fun. But no, I'm kind of done relying on him. Like, it's sad to say because he was the best player in the playoffs. I'm treating him now, if he hits some home runs, it's like finding a $20 bill in my jeans. It's found money. I'm not expecting it. I don't think he should bat third when he comes up. I think he should bat fifth or sixth, you know, until he can prove that he can actually contribute offensively.
15: What is more likely to be found, that $20 in your jeans or Sanchez in the outfield again?
0: Oh, good Lord. Oh, my God. That was a bad one. Well, he didn't. He wasn't in the outfield yesterday. I think they will give him another opportunity, mostly because it's not like they have three or four guys, you know, ready to do it. You know, it's not like they have a bunch of guys in double or triple A ready to be called up. And as good as Miles Straw is fantastic defensively, but offensively, he is the liability. And the issue with Toronto all year, they've been near the bottom in home runs, OPS, and runs scored. So we have not seen the last of Jesus Sanchez. But if Max Scherzer is on the mound, get Miles Straw in left field. Max Scherzer does not deserve to see Jesus in the outfield.
15: Yes, not since Dave Winfield killed the seagull could there be another set of police charges emanating from what Max Scherzer may have done
0: good
15: to
0: reference.
15: Sanchez.
0: Anyone all right, under 35 is not going to get that reference. I appreciate what you did there.
15: I got about a minute. Well, 1 minute. What do they need to do to beat the Yankees this weekend? Because that team is tough to play on any day, including in New York.
0: Yeah, well, the one advantage, there still would not be any, there'll be no Aaron Judge. So that is big for, that's big for Toronto. What they really need to do is just get the starters to go at least six and a third. Get them into at least six innings so the bullpen isn't taxed too much, especially considering today it's going to be a bullpen game for the Blue Jays. This is about Dylan Cease. This is about Jose Soriano. Go through six innings, give them quality starts, and that should put them in a position to win the series.
15: All right, I do again ask you one quick last one, and that is, all right, so, are you closer to saying they could do it now, or what's your drop dead date on when they're dead if things go as they are at the moment?
0: I am closer, but again, the odds say they're not going to make it, but I am certainly closer. Give me a week and a half from now. if Vlad comes back, hits some home runs, and maybe I'll change my stance and be more optimistic, but I'm not as negative as I was last time we spoke.
15: Well, there you go, Matt. That's a good thing on this Friday because there's a lot of negativity as we wait to see what happens out of Washington. Good to talk to you, my friend. Have a good weekend.
0: Absolutely, and everyone, buy Ontario wine. Don't worry what happens with the tariffs and the LCBO. Go get yourself a bottle of Cloudsley Cellars Pinot Noir for the weekend.
15: And this ad brought to you by the Vintners of Ontario. Thank you, Matt. All right, that is the show for today. Thank you to Corey Price and Stephen Ellsworth, who are excellent, as always, in helping guide the ship of state. Stay tuned to your Bell Media stations and CTV News Channel for the latest on the tariff battle. For now, I'm Jim Powers. Have a great week.
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10: Good afternoon. It's 2 o'clock. I'm Tom Whelan for Jason Mayoff with your CTV News Update. Sunshine, 24 degrees downtown. Your weather details in just a few minutes. Here's what's making news right now. The PQ leader says he would like to abolish Santé Québec. Montreal police about to be equipped with body cameras, and the federal opposition leader warns of a bad deal coming out of the trade talks in Washington. With the latest now from the CJAD 800 Traffic Center, here once again is Robin Flynn.
3: Very difficult drive for you. Looks like people cutting out of work early on a Friday because we've got volume everywhere. Westbound side of the Metropolitan, you're socked in Lackward Air 2 to carry. Eastbound side, Côte de l'Ouest to Saint-Laurent. Northbound Laurentian, Autoroute, we have a stall at Cartier. You're backing to Henri Bourassa. Southbound Met, Henri Bourassa down to the Metropolitan, or southbound Laurentian, Autoroute rather. Henri Bourassa down to the Met. 20 westbound, volume from Turcotte to Norman. Eastbound side, 55th to Ville-Saint-Pierre. 13 south, that's a slow go from, for the B on Bridge now about Sampson. Then you're slow again, Côte de l'Ouest down to the 20. Outbound Mercier backing to Clermont. Inbound side is clear, but once you get onto the island, the 138 is pretty slow into the Ville-Saint-Pierre interchange. Outbound Champlain is backing to De La Vérendrye right now. Outbound Lafontaine Tunnel, Yves Prévost. Inbound side from Monterville. We did have an earlier stall on the eastbound Tican right lane stall at Hymas. That has been cleared away. This week at Adonis, fresh Atlantic salmon is only $9.99 a pound, or $22.02 per kilo. Details at adonis.ca. Traffic and transit every 15 minutes on CJD 800. Your next report at 2:15.
10: In the news, a Parti Québécois government would abolish public health agency Santé Québec to invest more in direct care for the public. Party leader Paul Saint-Pierre Plamondon called the agency a bureaucratic monster at a press conference today in front of the Maisonneuve-Rosemont Hospital.
4: Those things that are being done by Santé Québec that are useful, because there are things that are aiming at the right direction, will be kept. But not within a monster who's governing itself without any accountability in terms of how much money is spent.
10: His party wants to use the savings to strengthen primary care and to reduce surgical waiting lists. CAQ Health Minister Sonia Bélanger criticized Plamondon's proposal, saying that it was not realistic. Montreal Mayor Soraya Martinez-Ferrada says police in the city will soon be equipped with body cameras as well as new powers to do their job. The mayor says the city plans to adopt a rule banning insults towards city employees, including the cops.
7: The line is, are you intimidating? Are you having aggressive behavior that actually goes beyond the fact that you're not happy with the situation?
10: If adopted, the bylaw would give police new powers to issue fines for someone who insults them or any other municipal employee. Body cameras part of the greater push to improve transparency and public accountability. Montreal Police Chief Fadi Daguerre says, though the cameras are not a magic tool, they do make things better.
9: It's not a miracle solution. There's other issues. There's other ways of intervening, like our training, more complex training that we put in place.
10: The city will also review police stop policies. Conservative leader Pierre Poilievre says accepting one-sided 25% tariffs on Canadian steel and aluminum would be a bad deal. Speaking to reporters at an event today in Kitchener, Poilievre said Canadian companies would be at a disadvantage if their U.S. competitors face no equivalent tariff.
11: I was at an aluminum company yesterday. They say their competitors on the American side of the border are not paying any kind of tariff. Well, they are. So tell me how the Canadian company is supposed to compete against an American company when only our guy pays the tariff.
10: Poilievre says Prime Minister Mark Carney should deliver the good deal he promised during the election campaign. The parent company of Air Transat says it is in talks with the federal government to explore potential solutions after it paid $105 million in additional jet fuel costs in the third quarter compared with a year ago.
16: Transat AT Incorporated says since the closure of the Strait of Hormuz earlier this year, it has paid a total of about $175 million in additional fuel costs as of the end of the third quarter. It cited recent industry assessments that show volatility in the energy markets is expected to continue, putting pressure on jet fuel costs in both the short and medium term. The company noted that its ability to pass higher fuel costs onto customers has remained very limited. Last month, Transat signed a financing deal with Ottawa for a loan of up to $150 million to help offset the soaring price of jet fuel caused by the U.S.-Israeli war on Iran. Naira Ahmed, The Canadian Press.
10: 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Sunshine, 25 degrees for a high today, clear and 13 overnight. Tomorrow, sunny in the morning, increasing cloudiness late in the afternoon. Saturday's high, 27. Clouds, a chance of showers and 25 on Sunday. Right now, it's sunny. It's 24 degrees in downtown Montreal. 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Just say, play CJAD 800. 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

0: Friday. It is Friday. That's right. It is Friday. Just wanted to double check.
1: It's Friday.
0: Thank you, Jimmy. Jimmy G is in for Brian Calasar today, who's got the day off. Alice is here, though, after helping out yesterday, doing a great job at the Montreal Children's Radiothon.
2: So much fun.
0: And before I forget, a thank you to everyone who took the time to make a pledge. If you did not hear, we raised over $1,421,000. So hats off to everyone. And of course, all the volunteers, the Dormez-vous phone bank people and everybody who made that day such a great, great success, including all the little guys and their parents who stopped by to tell us their stories. Been doing this now for a while, and it never, ever gets tired or even amazing to hear. And I said this, I think, earlier talking to Ken this morning, how resilient some of these kids and families are. It's truly amazing and heartwarming and gratifying at the same time. So thank you. Appreciate that again. All right, so we are at 2 o'clock. Ladies and gentlemen, there are two big stories today. The first, of course, is the one out of Washington. We are on tariff watch. Should anything happen between now and the time we get off the air, we will certainly pass that along. We know negotiations restarted today, about an hour late at about 11:30, but nothing since then. So again, you can stay with us. If anything happens, I will pass that along. That's one big story. The other big story today is local. I'm sorry, there are three stories. The second story, I guess, would be police body cams, which the city says it's now going to go ahead and not wait for the provincial government to give it the green light. We're going ahead and buying, I think it's 3,500 body cams to get going with, police body cams. But the other big story, local story, ladies and gentlemen, caught black cherry at Schwartz's? No more with your smoked meat sandwich? What? Say it ain't so, Joe or Frank. Frank DeSilva from Schwartz's is on the line. Frank, how are you?
3: Very good. How are you?
0: How you doing, pal? I haven't seen you in a while.
3: I know. We don't have salads here, I guess.
0: Yeah, well, let's hope you never have salads, Frank, just to be safe. Listen, it seems to me when I read the story today, you're saying because of the whole tariff and trade thing and the fact that the cans are aluminum, explain what's going on. Is it Cott or whoever bought Cott that simply doesn't want to sell them to you anymore? Or they stopped making it? What's happening?
3: Well, from what I heard from my supplier is that Cott, the owners of Cott decided not to make any more in can because of the cost of aluminum.

0: Yeah.
1: And I guess they don't make it in bottles.
0: I thought they were making it in a 2-liter bottle,
1: but
0: I'm not sure.
1: Okay.
0: I'm not sure, but we're not going there.
1: So for now, you no longer have stock? Are you out of inventory?
0: Oh, yeah. We're out of inventory since probably March, April.
1: How is the story only breaking now, Frank? I mean...
0: Well, we've got a replacement black cherry, Fletcher's, which is very good.
1: Uh-huh.
0: And we still have smoked meat, so, hey, it's okay.
1: Yeah, it's not okay. It's only somewhat okay. Yes, you still have great smoked meat, but you also, you're out of black cherry. They kind of go together. It's like a smoked meat sandwich in a pickle, Frank, right?
0: Yeah, true, but we have black cherry, and it's Canadian. It's local.
1: Oh.
0: It's a local brand.
1: Okay.
0: So, hey.
1: So wait, how did you find out about this local black cherry?
0: So one of my suppliers, it's his brand. He's been trying to sell it to me for years. And the door opened, I said, why not? Give it a try, and it's excellent.
1: So now,
0: customers love it.
1: Be honest, it's local, Fletcher's, and I hope it's great. It's always nice that it's local and we can support a local business. Is it as good, the taste, as Cobb?
0: Yes, it is.
1: Is it?
0: I believe so, and all my customers, some of them even like it more. So.
1: Really?
0: Yeah.
1: Okay, so what you're saying is this is a non-story.
0: Well, it's a nice story for a local producer
1: business,
0: of black cherry.
1: So, is Fletcher based in Montreal?
0: Yes, it's in the South Shore, Brossard. I think they're bottling it.
1: And they have other stuff as well, and obviously not just one brand or one flavor.
0: I'm not sure.
1: Okay.
0: I'm not sure that, but...
1: So the big news then is, let me rip up... Yeah, I was going to... That was my big story, no more black cherry, but you now have replacement. Ladies and gentlemen, there's replacement black cherry soda at Schwartz's. It's called Fletcher's. Try it. And if Caught out of America does not want to deal with us, then we don't want to deal with them. Okay. Frank?
0: All right.
1: Thank you very, very much.
0: You're very welcome.
1: I'll see you soon, I hope. Take care.
0: I hope. Take care.
1: Take care, Frank Silva over at Schwartz's, who's always, I don't know if he's still doing this, he's been behind the counter making smoked meat sandwiches forever. And I used to be there a bunch back in the day, but not lately. So there you go. If that was the big story today, which it no longer is, yes, they have not run out of black cherry. It's one particular brand of black cherry. Is that amazing, though, that a supplier would choose to stop just because the price of aluminum? And I think everyone has pointed this out when we talk about tariffs, right? The U.S. doesn't produce its own aluminum. This is all imported. There's a tariff now on Canadian aluminum. At least there will be until the deal is done, this new deal. And it's just, what, too expensive? So they cut us off. And then we thumbed our nose at them and said, we don't need you. We have our own black cherry soda. Now I'm going to have to taste this just to make sure. I know Frank is being nice. But, yeah. Alice, can you call the folks at Fletcher's?
2: Yes.
1: And ask them to send us some of their black cherry. Can we discuss this and we'd like to try it out?
2: It would be my first time trying a cherry soda.
1: Yeah.
2: Yeah.
1: You've never had black?
2: I've never had Cots. So I wouldn't be able to
1: make
2: the difference.
1: Have you ever been to Schwartz's?
2: I've been to Schwartz.
1: Okay.
2: Once. Very recently.
1: Once.
2: Yeah, I know. Okay. I know. I'm a bad Montrealer.
1: You are.
2: I'll get better. Promise.
1: Okay. But I should tell everybody. I hope you don't mind me. I know you will.
2: Yesterday,
1: when we were sitting and chatting, Alice also told me, I couldn't believe this, almost fell off my chair. She's never had mustard up until recently, and you don't like mustard.
2: I didn't like mustard up until really recently. And I went to one, I can't remember the name of the place, but it's like in Hochelaga. They do smoked meat sandwiches. And I went with my dad. I was probably like 13 years old.
1: Mm-hmm.
2: And I asked the guy behind the counter for mayo in my smoked meat sandwich instead of mustard.
1: Alice.
2: The guy, you should have seen his face.
1: Is it worse than the one I just made? Jeez, mayo. Where do you live, in Toronto?
2: No, I know. And I didn't realize how much of a crime that was
1: recently. Until I told you.
2: But now I have mustard with my smoked meat sandwiches. It's all right.
1: Okay. I'm just, please tell me you did not ask when you asked for mayo, never having had a smoked meat sandwich before. You didn't ask for white bread, did you?
2: No.
1: Good.
2: I take the rye bread. That's correct. Yeah.
1: Because that would be full Toronto. Okay. So the good news, there you go. That's the good news from Schwartz's. As I said, all the other stuff going on this afternoon, we will keep you on top of. And yes, we'll get to that police body cam story as well. I will tell you, by the kind of surprise, I think the last time Soraya Martinez Ferrada, our mayor, was in studio and I brought this up, it was, and it has always been up until now, up until this morning in this press conference, always blaming the provincial government, saying, look, you know, they have to give us the green light. This is under their purview to go ahead with the body cams. And then today her story was, you know what? We're not going to wait. We're going ahead and doing this. And then there's a new bylaw here on insulting behavior to police officers and city officials.

0: And this stems, of course, from that, I don't know how many months ago it was, right? You saw this video of this guy basically tearing a strip off a female SQ officer. It was disgusting. And then we found out there's nothing that prevents you from doing that in this city. There are other towns in Quebec, including Sherbrooke, even in Laval, apparently, you can get ticketed and fined for doing something like that, but it didn't exist in Montreal, and now it will. That's also part of Soraya Martinez-Ferrada's announcement from today. So, interesting day, and interesting to see if the provincial government, I'm guessing they have more important things to do right now, like get reelected, will actually come and say and do anything, and just let the city go ahead and do this. So we'll have to wait and see, but that is a story. You're going to hear part of that the press conference later on today. So that's going on today, and then a whole bunch of other stuff is going on, but you know, it's a Friday. And typically on Friday, I like to lighten things up, at least for the early part of the show when we do our question of the day. I try to say we've talked trade now and tariffs for I think the last three of the last 4 days. So today I want to do something a little bit different. So what I'm going to do today, and this will require audience participation, I need you to put on your creative thinking caps, and help out. And I'll tell you what that's about in a sec, all right? But first, let me get to our traffic report. First time around on a Friday afternoon. A check from the CJD 800 Traffic Center. I believe this is Robin Flynn. Robin, are you there?
1: Yes, I am.
0: You are there. Okay. How's it going?
1: I'm always here. Okay. I'm good. It looks like everybody left work early. Naughty, naughty, naughty, because it's already really busy out there.
0: It's always like that on a Friday.
1: Yeah, exactly. I don't blame you. Cut out early on a Friday. Westbound side of the Metropolitan is sluggish from Lac-Ordaire to Dakarry. Eastbound side from Cavendish to St. Laurent, then again from about Pinneuf into the Anjou Interchange. Northbound Laurentian, Autoroute, we did have an earlier stall at Cartier. That's been cleared away, but you're still a little bit busy from about Salaberry as a result. Southbound Laurentian, Autoroute is slow from Salaberry down to the Met. 13 southbound volume from Côte-de-Liesse down to the 20. Eastbound 20 is slow, go 55th to Ville-Saint-Pierre. Westbound side Turcotte to Norman. Outbound Mercier already backing heavily into the Ville-Saint-Pierre interchange. The inbound side is slow from the bridge into Ville-Saint-Pierre as well. Outbound Champlain volume from De La Vérendrye. The inbound side is looking pretty good for now. Outbound Lafontaine Tunnel, that's a slow go. Yves Prévost out. Inbound side Monterville. Northbound Dakarry though, that is the most difficult spot on the island right now. You are just jam-packed from De La Vérendrye all the way up to the 40 at the top. Southbound side is busy top third. It's the VIP sale at Linen Chest from now till Sunday. 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Next report, 2:30.
0: Hey, Robin, just before you go, and I'm going to ask you this probably a couple of times through the course of the afternoon. It is a Friday. The Champlain Bridge is going to be an issue this weekend, so let everybody know again what's happening.
1: Yeah, the Champlain Bridge outbound side, so heading towards the South Shore, is going to be completely closed to traffic as of 11 p.m. this weekend and all weekend. They're not reopening it until Monday at 5. So the official detour is to take either the Mercier or the Jacques Cartier, which is quite the detour. The Victoria Bridge only has one lane available going to the South Shore, perfect. So it's going to be very difficult for the other bridges that are assuming all of that overflow.
0: So starting tonight at 11 p.m., right up until Monday at 5 a.m. Champlain Bridge.
1: That's right.
0: Outbound closed. Or you can swim.
1: Yikes.
0: You could swim potentially or
1: get a boat
0: if
1: a
0: you
1: canoe.
0: Wanted to. Yeah. Thank you, Robin. All right. So let me get to our question for today. Oh, wait. First of all, traffic is brought to you by the winter tire offer at Mega Kia Brossard, where winter tires are now included on your Kia Sportage, the Kia Carnival, or the Kia EV9. That's only at Mega Kia Brossard. So as I said, we'll have a little bit of fun here, I hope. And I, as I said, audience participation, not just, which is obviously what the question of the day is, but today from the creative point of view. All right. Need you to put on your creative hats. And here's why. I think, and we should check with Raphael Melançon. I think all the major political parties, right, in the upcoming election have released their slogans. Although when we spoke earlier, Alice, you were telling me we have not seen the official one from the CAC.
2: No, that's it. That's the CAC is the only one we don't have yet.
0: Okay. Can, when you have a minute, send Raphael Melançon a text and see if he's, cause I'm sure he's on a slogan watch and ask him if he's seen something, cause it could come at any time, right?
2: It could come at
0: okay.
2: any time.
0: Okay. But for the other parties, their slogans have been released. And of course, they've been released in French. So I'm going to go through each one here and then I'm going to ask you, I will tell you right off the top, these are pretty lame from my perspective. All of them are pretty terrible. They, you know, and I know it's maybe hard to come up with good slogans. I think back, we talked about this the other day. Valerie Plante, and I think Raphael pointed out, this was her slogan actually before her, like her pre-slogan. And it was great. It was for Valerie Plante when she ran for mayor the first time, and the slogan was, I forgot what it was in French, but in English it was, the man for change, because of course she's a woman. I thought that was brilliant. But some of the others, over the years, none really have stuck out. So when I'm looking at the list this year for the local, you know, for the provincial parties, I'm like, really? This is the best you could do? But that's just me. So let me go through them. First of all, in French, let's start with the PQ. Their slogan is?
2: Le choix de la confiance.
0: Le choix de la confiance. I guess we could say the choice of trust.
2: Yeah.
0: Is that too close? The choice of trust.
2: That sounds about right.
0: Le choix de la confiance. then you have, as I said, we have the Liberal Party of Quebec, which is?
2: Rassembler, réparer, bâtir.
0: You roll the R so great. Say that again.
2: Rassembler, réparer, bâtir.
0: Which we take to mean what? Unite, repair, and build.
2: Yeah, that sounds good to me.
0: Which is great if they were a construction company, but that is the provincial Liberal slogan. Then we have the Conservatives, Eric Duhem's slogan, which is what?
2: Oser pour vrai.
0: I didn't even know what oser was till we discussed this. It's not a common French word, I guess. What does it mean?
2: It's fairly common, but it means to dare.
0: No one has ever said oser to me.
2: Oser. Yeah.
0: O-S-E-R.
2: O-S-E-R.
0: And it means?
2: To dare.
0: Oser. So dare pour vrai. So dare for real.
2: Dare for real.
0: What does that even mean? And then the last one, Quebec Solidaire, what's theirs?
2: C'est possible.
0: Oh, that's easy enough to understand, at least. C'est possible. C'est quoi qui est possible? That would be my question. C'est possible. What does that mean? It's possible they could win? Or anything's, they should have said anything's possible. That would have been better instead of c'est possible. It's possible. That's the CAC's, slogan. And as I said, nothing, officially yet from the CAC. So I've come up with a couple. To replace these really, I think, lame ones that are the official slogans for these parties so far. So I would like you, if you could, I'm unimpressed by all of them. If you can come up with one, it doesn't matter. You don't have to do all the parties. Do your favorite. Do the Liberals, do the PQ, do whatever. And come up with a better slogan, or a truer slogan, perhaps, than they have. And let me know what those are. Okay, you can text me, 790-0800, 514-790-0800. Or you can call. Same number, 790-0800. What would be a better slogan than the ones we have now gotten from these political parties, these provincial parties? You have, for the PQ, the choice of trust. For the Liberals, unite, repair, and build. For the Conservatives, dare for real. Or for Quebec Solidaire, it's possible. Okay, I think we can do better. I'm hoping you can do better. Come up with a slogan for any or all of the provincial parties, and we'll get you on the air, because if we can help them, you know, any of them, it doesn't matter. We're here to just, you know, help across the board. By the way, I should let you know that I've come up with a couple just to kind of get the conversation going here, all right? So for the Parti Québécois, for the slogan, I've come up with confidence, now with 15% more hope. So I got that one. Or I have also, yeah, because a referendum worked so well before. So those are my two for the PQ. I've also come up with songs that I think, or song titles that might be very, very handy as well to mark these slogans. Like this one for the PQ. I think this could work. It's the end of the world. Yeah. As we know it. Okay. Thank you, Jimmy. That might fit. For the Liberal Party of Quebec, my slogan for them, what did they have again? Unite, repair, and build. I have this one, for the Liberal Party. Repairing our reputation since 2018. Or, from the party that brought you, we'll be back. Those are my two for the Liberals. I'm sure you can do better, and this is my song. Actually, I was going to make this the slogan, which was United We Stand, right? Which would have been good for the Liberals. The United We Stand, Divided We Fall. And as soon as I thought of that, I thought of this.

0: together. Together. You and me. All right. Thank you. That's one of the great trivia questions, too. That song, United We Stand, which was a hit, by the way, by a group called the Brotherhood of Men. Nobody knows that. And then for the Conservative Party of Quebec, here's my suggestion for them. Their slogan, Dare for Real, Osez pour Vrai. I have instead, Daring You to Take Us Seriously. That was the first one. Or followed by, Because Nothing Says Vision Like a Three-Word Slogan. These are a couple of my suggestions. And for their song, for the Conservative song, Eric Duhem, right, I have this. We're not gonna take it. Yeah. I think that might fit, right? He's upset with everything and everybody. That might work. And then finally, as I said, there is not one for the CAQ. They've not revealed one, but I have a couple anyway, just suggestions. My first one is for the CAQ, for the Coalition Avenir Quebec. We're still here. That'd be the slogan suggestion. Followed by, don't worry, we've got a plan somewhere. So again, just my suggestions. I'm sure you can do better. And my song, by the way, for the CAQ would be this. Worst that could happen. Thank you. So there you go. That's what I got. What do you got? Let me know. 790-0800 or you can text me 514-790-0800. 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Pick one, pick two, pick as many as you want, but come up with a better slogan that more accurately reflects that party for you. Your calls, your texts when we come back.
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0: Welcome back. We're going to get you to news in a sec. I just wanted to share. So here's the deal. I'm asking you, let's have fun on a Friday, lighten it up a bit. The major parties, provincial parties, have all released their slogans. Really, they all suck. There's not a good one in the bunch. So I'm asking you if you can come up with a better one for any of the parties. Let me know what it is, or a song perhaps that should go with any of the parties. I've given you a couple of an idea, or a couple of ideas rather. 790-0800. I'll read just one. We got to go to news. This one says, I have one for the PQ for a slogan. Not exactly a slogan, but I love it. Slogan for the PQ from this listener, Paco, Plamondon always chickens out. Read the referendum. That's actually pretty good. And then this texter, thank you texter, also suggested this is their song. That's right, the chicken dance. Excellent texter, thank you. So that's for the PQ. Well done. Want to know from you, what is your slogan, your revamped slogan for any of the provincial political parties as we head into the election? Let me know. Let's have some fun. 790-0800. News is next.
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16: Good afternoon. It's 2:30. I'm Tom Whelan for Jason Mayoff with the CTV News Update. City of Montreal says it will provide police with body cameras and new powers to do their job. Soraya Martinez-Ferrada announced today that the city plans to adopt a rule banning insults towards city employees, including police. Canada, U.S. Trade Minister Dominic LeBlanc and Canada's chief negotiator Janice Charette huddled in trade talks with U.S. Trade Representative Jameson Greer this afternoon. Still waiting for word of a definitive trade deal. The latest tariff deadline is midnight tonight. And Quebec's police watchdog, the BEI, has taken over investigations into Laval police interventions that be at the beginning of the month that resulted in the death of two and a serious injury. A car with three occupants failed to stop when instructed to by officers, ended up crashing into a building. All three were 19 years old. For more news, including the tick-borne disease that's even worse than Lyme disease, go to ctvnewsmontreal.ca. With the latest from the CJAD 800 Traffic Center, here's Robin Flynn.
17: Northbound Ikari is a very difficult drive its length right now. Southbound side, you're busy top third. 20 westbound, seeing volume from Turcotte to Norman. Eastbound side from 55th to Ville-Saint-Pierre. 13 south, a little bit of volume, Sampson for the Bisson Bridge. Then again, Hickmore to the 2013 north, starting to get busy from just before the Tican for the Bisson Bridge. The Tican itself is in pretty good shape. You're starting to slow from Cavendish to Saint-Laurent. Then again, from Vio into the Anjou Interchange. Westbound side of the Metropolitan, Lac-Ordaire to Ikari. Northbound Laurentian Otteroo, we did have an earlier stall at Cartier. That's been cleared away, but we are seeing pockets of volume on and off from that point up to Mirabel. Southbound Laurentian Otteroo to Slogo Salaberry down to the Met. South Shore fans, outbound Mercier, you're looking at a 30-minute delay from the Ville-Saint-Pierre interchange for the outbound side. Outbound Champlain is backing into Turcotte, and we are seeing delays of about 30 minutes for the outbound Lafontaine Tunnel from Yves Prévost inbound side Monterville. A new phase of retirement living at Chartwell of Prescott in Beaudry. 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
16: Your Dormez-vous Weather Center forecast, sunny and 25 today, clear and 13 overnight. Tomorrow, sunshine in the morning, increasing cloudiness late in the afternoon. Saturday's high 27. Clouds, a chance of showers and 25 on Sunday. Right now, it is sunny and 24 degrees in downtown Montreal. 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
30: Montreal's mayor says the city's police officers will be equipped with body cams. 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
0: All right, we're having a little bit of fun, or at least trying to, on a Friday, lighten it up at the end of the week. And yes, don't worry, we are on Tariff Watch. Whatever news comes out of Washington or Ottawa with respect to those new tariffs, as soon as we have any information, we'll obviously pass that along. Remember, the deadline is midnight tonight, right? That's when Donald Trump apparently is going to decide if the deal that he said he accepted, he actually really accepts, or whether that deal had to be modified because, I don't know, all the I's and T's were not dotted across. That part we don't know, but we do know that is the new deadline, midnight tonight, so we shall see what happens. In the meantime, for today, I just thought, you know, we are, of course, not that far away. What are we, 5-6 weeks away from a provincial election, October 5th? The official call, I guess, will probably be, I'm told, next week. That's what our analysts have suggested. But in the meantime, the parties, of course, have been out there doing their thing, and they've all released their slogans. Interestingly enough, except for the CAC, they have not released their slogan. I don't know how significant that is or not, but I just, in looking down the list here, I'm very unimpressed by all the slogans we've seen. And then I was thinking, have there ever been, I mean, any memorable slogans, maybe not in Quebec politics, and like even in Canada, I don't think we've had, not that I can remember anyway, famous sort of slogans, maybe some famous asides. Like, remember when Pierre Trudeau said, "Just watch me"? That's kind of stuck around, but that's not a slogan, but still got remembered. And then I guess the only one before that might have been, if we go all the way back to 2006, which was probably a very effective one. Barack Obama, when he first ran, was, remember what he said? The slogan was, "Yes, we can." Three words, pretty powerful, got him elected. "Yes, we can." What do we have? Yeah, not so much. We have from the PQ, "The choice of trust." Now, maybe it's not fair to translate literally from French to English. In French, it's "le choix de la confiance." How would you say it if you were going to say it, you know, literally with the...
2: Yeah, the choice of trust.
0: It's still, it, that doesn't really ring in English.
2: Because we were talking, we was like, oh, is it choose trust?
0: Choose trust?
2: But that implies like an action. And this in French doesn't imply an action.
0: So again, I just, that's kind of lame. Then for the liberals, it's rassembler, réparer, bâtir, right?
2: Yeah.
0: You say.
2: Yeah. Rassembler, réparer, bâtir.
0: So unite, repair, and build.
2: Exactly.
0: Eh? No. No, I'm not buying that so much either. The conservatives, provincial conservatives, Eric Duhem and the gang, is en français, oser, which I didn't know, oser pour vrai, or, dare for real. I kinda get it, but it doesn't really hit. Dare what? Dare to vote for you? For, like, no. No, they did not spend enough time on this. For Quebec Solidaire, c'est possible, easy enough, it's possible. What's possible? That they win, that they elect somebody with, I don't know. Anyway, and then as I said, the CAQ do not have one. I had one for the CAQ as well, which is simply, we got nothing yet. Which would be accurate as well, right? But I don't know what theirs is going to be. So I'm asking you if you want to come up with a slogan. Some of these are pretty funny. Thank you. 514-790-0800. Here's someone to put some work in. Time to put your thinking caps on and help us out here. A slogan for any or all of the political parties. Better than the ones they already have, which should not be very difficult to do. So here's a couple. My unofficial, texter didn't sign his or her name. My unofficial 2026 campaign slogan set for the CAQ. Continuons. Is that, am I saying that right? Continuons. On finira bien pour savoir où on va. Which kind of means we'll eventually figure out what we're doing. Is that what that means? Okay. That's for the CAQ. This is pretty good. For the Parti Québécois, this texter writes, un pays, éventuellement, mais après Trump. That's good too. These are excellent, texter. Another one for the liberals. The liberal one. We're back. Please stop laughing. This guy should work writing slogans, or a woman should work writing. For Quebec Solidaire. Another Quebec is possible. We have a 94-page PDF explaining it. Wow, these are great. And the final one for the Conservative Party of Quebec. Make Quebec Alberta again. These are excellent. Really, really well done. Thank you, texter. Then he says he has a collective slogan here for the entire National Assembly. Oh, this is from Michael. I'm sorry, Michael Robert. Michael, thank you for this. For the entire National Assembly, the slogan is 2026, five parties, two languages, 17 constitutional grievances, one orange cone. So there you go. Very, very well done. I know David's been hanging for a while here. If you want to call and weigh in, 790-0800. David, what's your slogan?
3: Yes, mine would be for the CAQ.
0: Okay.
3: Just a sec, I'm going to try to get on my best radio voice.
0: You don't have to, that's fine.
3: We are CAQ. Our name says it all.
0: Ooh, okay. All right. You know, that was an unfortunate choice of name to begin with for that party when you stop and think about
3: it.
0: So, yeah, it was. We are CAQ, the name says it all. For the folks in English, they'll understand it. The folks in French, not a clue.
3: I think you can translate.
0: I don't know. Nous sommes, hein? Qu'est-ce qu'on dit en français?
3: Nous sommes caca.
0: David, have a good weekend. That's okay. Michael, I understand you spent some time putting something together. Have you?
4: Yes, I have.
0: Well, I'm not surprised. What have you got? Is it a slogan, by the way?
4: Yep.
0: Okay.
4: Beautiful French Quebec, united by liberal
0: diversity.
4: Well,
0: wait, Michael, which party is this for?
4: The liberal.
0: Okay.
4: Diversity.
0: Okay. That's
4: the
0: it? Hold on. Michael.
4: Yeah.
0: Your slogan for the liberals is what?
4: Beautiful French Quebec, united by liberal diversity. That is what the point is all about at this election.
0: Is that part of the slogan, what the last part, or did you just add that?
4: No.
0: It's part of the whole slogan? It's a long slogan, Michael.
4: What would be impressive.
0: Uh-huh.
4: Okay?
0: Yeah.
4: And the losers, as I said, CAQ, PQ, and Solidaire, one party, sovereignty bound.
0: Mm-hmm. Okay, Michael, thank you for the call, and you have a great weekend, okay? I appreciate you. I do. Jerry, what about you? Got a slogan?
5: Okay, it's awesome.
0: Sorry?
5: Hello?
0: Jerry, are you there?
5: I'm there.
0: Yeah, go ahead. What, do you have a slogan?
5: Yes.
0: Okay.
5: Unfortunately, applies to all parties.
0: But it doesn't work that way. You got to come up with one for
5: no, this is universal.
0: Fine.
5: Nous autres et eux autres.
0: Yeah. Not very. Okay. I understand what you're saying.
5: I wish it was better, but
0: I wish it was too. Okay, fair enough. Jerry, thank you. I do appreciate you calling on this. Let me read this one. not getting a lot of love here for these slogans. This one simply says from Demetrius, they're all no good. That's my slogan. That'd be a great slogan, wouldn't it? For a party. All the other parties are no good. It's not very creative, but it might be kind of fun. Let's see here. Another one that says for the liberals, je me souviens peu. That's from Robert. Another one for the liberals. Bourassa stabbed you in the back. We will spit in your eye. That's from Darlene. Ooh, knives out here today, at least for the liberals, it seems, huh? See, translating them literally does them no justice. Sorry, but Aussie should be surrendering something. Who's Aussie?
2: Oze.
0: He wrote OZZY like Ozzy Osbourne. Aussie should be surrendering or something, like take a real chance. But it's not. It doesn't come across. PQ slogan. Choose trust. Isn't that what it says? Kind of. That's what we said it would be translated to, but it doesn't really come out that way in French. Choose trust. Another one. Your choice for our future. Votre choix pour notre avenir. That's actually not bad. Your choice for our future. Whatever party would want to grab that. Of course, it wouldn't work for the CAC because the past, you know, people would point to that. Never mind the future. Another one. This one says the CAC out PQing the PQ for 8 years now. 4 more years. That's your Mark and NDG. Out PQing the PQ, the CAC. That's excellent. Another one. A lot for the PQ here. This one says for the PQ. If you thought the CAC was bad, wait until we take power. Yeah, these would be great on billboards, wouldn't they? That's from Stephen Brossard. Another one. Now, for the CAC. Now with 100% less Legault. Okay, cute. Let me go to Juan Carlos up here. Juan Carlos, you got a slogan?
6: Hi, yes. I would like to propose a slogan either for the Conservative Party or the Liberals.
0: Okay.
6: And that slogan would be, because we Quebecers deserve better.
0: Yeah. Because we Quebecers deserve better. Okay. Juan Carlos, thank you for the call. Someone else suggesting a song. This would be kind of interesting, right? If you were going to vote PQ on this referendum thing, someone suggested this would be good. Yeah, that's good. Thank you, Texter. What a fool believes. Okay, look, we'll see if there are any changes here. I'm not sure that based on the suggestions we've had, any of the parties will go, oh, that was a really good one. I think we'll go with that. But we'll see. And I'm very excited to, smally excited, waiting to see what the CAC slogan is going to be. It's tough when you're the party that's been in power and you've done such a terrible job for the last 8 years. What can your slogan be? We won't repeat our mistakes. I don't know. What would it be? I have no idea. We'll wait and see. In the meantime, thank you. I appreciate the calls. Appreciate your texts on this one as well. We'll see. Maybe bring this back after 4 o'clock, right? You have now, between now and then, I know it's not easy to do, just, you know, on a sort of a second basis here, come up with a slogan for any of the provincial political parties. Any of them will be better than the ones they actually have come up with. Because they're really not very good at all. So we'll do that after 4 o'clock. Let me go to traffic, see what's going on right now. Robin Flynn's got to check on the drive. Robin?
7: Westbound side of the Metropolitan is slow. Go Lacordaire 2 to carry eastbound side Cavendish to St. Laurent. Southbound Laurentian Autoroute volume Salaberry down to the Met. Northbound side stop and go between the 440 and the 50 up in Mirabel. 20 westbound difficult drive from Turcotte to Norman. Eastbound side between the 13 and the Ville-Saint-Pierre interchange. Speaking of the Ville-Saint-Pierre interchange, it's about a 30-minute delay from there for the outbound Mercier. Inbound side is busy on the 138 into Ville-Saint-Pierre. Outbound Champlain, a difficult drive from the Turcotte interchange. Inbound side is looking good. 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Traffic and transit every 15 minutes on CJD 800. Your next report at 3 o'clock.
0: All right. Thank you, Robin. Traffic is brought to you by the Winter Tire event. It is on right now at Mega Kia Brossard. Winter tires to be included on the Kia Sportage, the Kia Carnival, and the Kia EV9 as well, only at Mega Kia Brossard. Take a little break, come back, and take a look what's on the calendar for today, some of what I found on the internet, and some comedy, too. That's next.
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0: Montreal's mayor says the city's police officers will be equipped with body cams. We'll have extensive reaction. Why Schwartz's Deli is saying so long to a customer favorite. Plus, an Ottawa mother speaking out after an incident involving an Uber Eats driver and her 12-year-old daughter. Those stories and more at 6 o'clock on CTV News, live on Crave, the CTV News app, and CJAD 800.
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2: All right, let's take a look at what's going on here on the calendar. Ladies and gentlemen, today is World Spumoni Day. I haven't had that in a while, World Spumoni Day. Rather than explain it, if you've had this great frozen treat before, this ice cream with so many colors, you've never had spumoni before?
3: What's spumoni?
2: Oh, it's Italian ice cream.
3: No way.
2: Come on.
3: I didn't know spumoni is.
2: Oh, okay. Well, the good news for you is, without me explaining it, the CJD singers have put something together to mark World Spumoni Day.

0: World Spumoni Day, so there you go. And yes, typically pistachio, cherry, either chocolate or vanilla. It's really, really good.
1: I'm convinced.
0: Yeah, so you got to try some Spumoni. And where would you go to try that?
1: Go to you, exactly, Little Italy.
0: To Little Italy. All right, so happy World Spumoni Day. In addition to that, ladies and gentlemen, it turns out today is also National Senior Citizens Day. National, and I don't, at what age do we say you're a senior citizen? I'm not, is it 60, 65, 70, 80, For National Senior Citizens Day, does anybody, if you're old enough, do you remember beat poets? You may have seen like old TV episodes where they sit around a poet's on a stage and he's just going on, and then for the applause, it's this. Right? The audience just snaps their fingers to beat poets. Anybody, if you're old enough, you will remember that. So we thought that would be a great way to mark National Seniors Day.
2: Hey there, senior citizens, silver-haired beacons of knowledge, a kaleidoscope of life experiences. Been there, done that, appreciate and accept yourself, proud of your accomplishments. More free time, more me time, slower pace, no rat race, new knee, new hip, some soup to sip. Sore joints, hard to flex, goodbye libido. What happened to sex?
0: Hey. Thank you. Can't even snap my fingers anymore. There you go. Happy National Senior Citizens Day, everybody. Today is your day. Hope you enjoyed that. Finally, for what I found on the internet today, I love this. Here's a gentleman to tell you the only two things he knows for sure about women.
3: I don't claim to know much about women at all. I do know two things about women that seem to be a constant. One, they like when there's pockets in their dresses, and then they like to show you that their outfit or dress has pockets. And the next one is, at some point, they're not going to like how you chew. I think those are the two constants I've found at this stage in my life.
0: I don't know about the first one with the chewing thing, 1,000%. Is that all men or just my wife? So there you go. That's a little what I found on the internet. You were snapping your fingers for this dresses with pockets, right?
1: Pockets and dresses a big thing.
0: Why is that? Okay. For comedy today, ladies and gentlemen, Joe DeRosa.
4: If you work Monday to Friday, you are a victim of the greatest quality hustle that has ever existed. The weekend. The weekend. You think it's good, don't you? Friday night rolls around, you feel blessed. That's how utterly they make your work week. They make it so unbearable that Friday hits and you're like, oh my God, what a treat. I have just under 48 hours to tend to everything that I was too dead in my soul to tend to all week long. And I get to do it hungover? This is tremendous.
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0: All right, so filling in for Brian Callisar is off today, taking our What's On chores under her wing is Alice Martin.
1: It's me.
0: Alice.
1: I got you. All right, first of all, letting you know that we have a giveaway. It's our last pair of tickets to go see Ilana Glazer. Yes, okay. At L'Olympia. It promises to be a really great show. It's September 2nd, and you got still a few tickets available at eventco.ca. $50 gets you in through the door.
0: Okay.
1: Shout out to our fave, Brian Callisar, because it's the Garlic Festival in St. Anne the Bellevue.
0: This weekend.
1: Yeah, this weekend, and that's what's taking him away from his duties today. Listen, the 18th annual St. Anne de Bellevue Garlic Festival. That's tomorrow from 9 a.m. to 4 p.m. in Parc Lalonde in St. Anne de Bellevue. 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But now you got my favorite event, the Beach Pro Tour. So it's the top volleyball athletes in the world. They're coming to Montreal, and it's really the best that beach volleyball has to offer. Defending champions, Canada's own Melissa Humana Paredes and Brandy Wilkerson just had really dominant wins over Brazil and Lithuania. So they promised to like go far in the tournament again this year.
0: Yeah.
1: Qualifying matches tonight, tomorrow, quarterfinals, Sunday, the semis and the finals. Tickets for the finals, if you want to go, start around $50. And I remember having a ball last year. So more info, mtlbeachprotour.com.
0: Where's this happening, by the way? This over at...
1: It's in Jean Drapeau Park. Yeah.
0: Oh.
1: Yeah.
0: Jean Drapeau Park.
1: Yeah, it's Jean Drapeau Park.
0: I thought it was that area off Park Avenue there where they have the beach volleyball center.
1: No, and I can't remember exactly where it is, but it's off to the side. So you got like the Vance Warped Tour on one side and then the beach Pro volleyball. Tour on the other.
0: Okay.
1: So yeah, for a very nuanced weekend. I'll mention that real quickly because it's also the Vance Warped Tour back in Montreal. Friday, Saturday. It's got a great lineup of great rock artists like Sublime, Simple Plan, Thrice, Jimmy Eat World. One-day tickets are $160 and 2 days $260, but there's even like more than just great music to be had. A lot of fun. 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
0: A lot going on. So thank you, Alice. We're coming up to news. Tom is standing by. Then when we come back, this goes back to a story earlier in the week. I think Monday or Tuesday. I posted something on my Instagram profile, the lid from a tub of yogurt that I ate and didn't realize till after when I looked at it that it expired in December of last year. And I brought this up and you were shocked when I said this, that I'm actually still alive after eating this. Well, we're going to talk about expired foods. Yogurt actually is one of the things we'll talk about with nutritionist Leslie Beck next.
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7: Good afternoon. It's 3:01. I'm Tom Whalen for Jason Mayoff with your CTV News Update. 24 degrees and sunny in downtown Montreal. Full weather details in just a couple of minutes. Here's what's making news right now. A PQ government would scrap Santé Québec, according to Paul St-Pierre Plamondon. Still no word emerging from trade talks in Washington as a midnight tariff deadline looms. And Conservative leader Pierre Poilievre worried about Canada caving in during those trade talks. With the latest now from the CJAD 800 Traffic Center, here is Robin Flynn.
8: Well, do you want the bad news or the worst news? It's a really difficult drive pretty much everywhere. Northbound to Carey, very slow its length with volume spilling onto 15 north from De La Vérendrye. And we have a right lane accident now at Queen Mary, complicating things further. Southbound to Carey, that's a slow go top third. 20 westbound fills in Turcotte to Norman, eastbound side between the 13 and the Ville-Saint-Pierre interchange. 13 south, we're seeing volume from Sampson for the Buisson Bridge, then again Côte de Liesse down to the 20. 13 north, Côte de Liesse up to the Buisson Bridge. Outbound Mercier is backing into Ville-Saint-Pierre, outbound Champlain into the Turcotte interchange, westbound side of the Metropolitan, a parking lot, Lac-Ouardère to Dakary, eastbound side Cavendish to Saint-Laurent, southbound Laurentian Autoroute fills in Salaberry down to the Met, the northbound side looking pretty decent for a Friday. We aren't seeing as much volume as we usually see between the 440 and the 640, but you are quite slow from Blainville up into Mirabel. 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Your next report at 3:15.
7: In the news, PQ leader Paul St-Pierre Plamondon says that if elected, his government would abolish Santé Québec. St-Pierre Plamondon says that the government-owned corporation has failed to meet expectations and that the money needed to run it could be better used elsewhere.
9: We will spare money, and that money will be used towards services to the population, namely first in CLSC, like first-line services, and surgeries, because we're late on that, and that's what we're going to do.
7: He said that the province is facing a bureaucratic monster when it comes to health care. The City of Montreal says it will now provide police with body cameras along with new powers to do their jobs. Speaking alongside the Chief of Police, Fadi Deguerre, and the head of the Police Brotherhood, Mayor Soraya Martinez-Ferrada, announced that in addition to the cameras, the city plans to adopt a rule banning insults towards city employees, including police.
10: The other cities have put this bylaw in place, and we'll monitor this very closely. But this is important for us to have something that actually protects not only police officers and their job, but all employees of the city that give services to the citizens.
7: If adopted, the bylaw would give police new powers to issue fines to someone who insults them or another municipal employee. There was no comment from Canada-U.S. Trade Minister Dominic LeBlanc nor Chief Negotiator Janice Jarrett as they entered the White House complex for more trade negotiations. sanctions. The pair are meeting with U.S. Trade Representative Jamison Greer to seek a deal to end President Donald Trump's latest tariff threat on about $28 billion worth of Canadian goods. That's set to take effect just after midnight tonight. Canada's ambassador to the United States, Mark Wiseman, is also in on the meeting. Meanwhile, Conservative leader Pierre Poilievre says accepting one-sided 25% tariffs on Canadian steel and aluminum would be a bad deal. Speaking to reporters at an event in Kitchener, Poilievre said that Canadian companies would be at a disadvantage if their U.S. competitors faced no equivalent tariff.
11: I was at an aluminum company yesterday. They say their competitors on the American side of the border are not paying any kind of tariff. Well, they are. So tell me how the Canadian company is supposed to compete against an American company when only our guy pays the tariff.
7: Well, Yev says Prime Minister Mark Carney should deliver the good deal he promised during his election campaign. For interviews and other audio, go to CJAD800.com or download the iHeartRadio app. Your Dormez-vous Weather Center forecast, sunshine 25 degrees for a high today, clear and 13 overnight. Tomorrow, sunny in the morning, then increasing cloudiness late in the afternoon, Saturday's high 27. Clouds, a chance of showers, and 25 on Sunday. Right now, it's sunny and 24 degrees in downtown Montreal. 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
0: Welcome back. So we're going to talk about a story that I began with beginning of the week, and this was real. I was at home, decided to pull some stuff out of my fridge. I am one of those people, and maybe you recognize or know someone who is like this as well. In my fridge, it's out of sight, out of mind. So some food ends up, in the back of the fridge. You don't see it every morning. And then later on, weeks, months, whatever, you're like, oh, yeah, forgot I had that. And more often than not, that says, it's gone bad and it's got to be thrown out. But I make an exception for yogurt because the running gag is yogurt, when you buy it, it's already bad, right? It's yogurt. It doesn't taste right to begin with ever. So I bought some yogurt. It's, what was it again? Liberty, right? And it's coffee flavor because I tried it once and it was really, really good. So, the deal is if you can flavor yogurt with anything, it's not yogurt anymore. It actually tastes pretty good. So I'm eating this, and I realize it's been in my fridge for a while, but it's fine. I took the lid off, and, of course, I conducted a visual check. And I didn't see anything moving. I didn't see any mold, any bugs, and I'm like, looks good to me. Stirred it up a little bit, still looked good, and I had a bunch, and it was still pretty good. And then when I put it back, I looked at the lid, and I posted this on my Instagram profile. It shows it expired December 3rd, 2025. So that's roughly 9 months ago. Now, when I brought this up on the show, Alice almost fell off her chair. You're surprised that I was actually, alive to be able to talk about
1: this,
0: right?
1: No, that's
0: it.
1: I expected you to drop dead.
0: I would be dead. In fact, I'm still here after having eaten this yogurt, which, by the way, I put back in my fridge. I did not throw it out. And we went sort of back and forth. A couple of you called, some people texted saying, I did the same thing. Yogurt's good. It never goes bad or whatever. It's good for months at a time. Well, we thought, why don't we go to a professional to discuss this? So Leslie Beck, who you hear from time to time with Andrew, right? She is a Toronto-based private practice dietitian and the director of food and nutrition at the Metcan, and recently actually wrote about this in a kind of a broader sense. The article is called Confused by Best Before Dates on Food Packages. Here's a primer. So, Leslie Beck is on the line. Leslie, thank you for taking the time. I appreciate it today.
13: Oh, you're welcome, Aaron. That's quite a story.
0: Well, is it or is it really not that big a deal? I ate yogurt 9 months after the fact. I've lived to tell the tale. Are you surprised?
13: Well, no, I'm not surprised about that because it was unopened, right?
0: Oh, No. It had been opened.
13: Oh, it had been opened.
0: Yes.
13: Well, okay. So I didn't understand that. I'm very surprised that it didn't deteriorate in quality somehow, whether it's texture, taste, etc. But, that certainly I haven't heard about somebody eating an open container of yogurt that's been sitting in the fridge for 8 months. But you're fine. Here you are today.
0: So it's a miracle is what you're saying, Leslie, right? It's a miracle.
13: Yeah.
0: I will point out, by the way, it was a flavored yogurt, right? And the flavor, it's mocha, like coffee, at the bottom. And you kind of mix it all up. And I wonder if maybe that had anything to do with the fact that it hadn't gone bad, or is that just a dumb sort of a thing to guess?
13: Well, sugar, because it would have had sugar in it, too. That can help act as a preservative in foods as well.

0: in general, as I said, you've written about this. Let's talk about best before dates on a variety of different foods.
1: Yeah,
0: Are some more likely to be accurate than others, or what do we take this for other than suggestions?
1: Well, why don't we start with the definition of what exactly a best before date is? Because according to a survey that was done last December out of Dalhousie University, they conducted it, 30% of Canadians really don't know what the best before date means. And as a result, they also found that 4 out of 10 Canadians throw away food when it's past its best before date, even though it's totally edible.
0: Uh-huh.
1: So, and so I really want to emphasize here, best before dates on prepackaged foods, they're quality indicators. They don't relate to food safety. So a best before date doesn't mean that it's unsafe after that date. They really, what they tell you is how long, if you properly store the food, an unopened food product is expected to maintain its freshness, its flavor, its texture, and its nutritional value. And they're required on foods in Canada that have a shelf life of 90 days or less. They have to have a best before date. So, and then foods that are longer than 90 days, like canned vegetables, canned fruit, dried pasta and rice, those kinds of foods, they don't require food dates, but many manufacturers put them on anyway, voluntarily. So can you still eat a food past its best before date?
0: Yes.
1: I think we just need to remember, like we said a couple of times, that best before dates apply to unopened food products. So once the food's opened, before that shelf date, changes can occur that can influence its quality. But still, that doesn't mean that you have to throw out the food if it's passed a little bit after its best before date. So if it's handled properly, stored properly, yogurt's continuously refrigerated, for example, you may eat it past is the best before date. So with yogurt, you know, we say, you know, it's probably still of good quality to eat 7 to 10 days after the best before date. Milk maybe about 7 days. Hard cheese can last several weeks. But remember, you know, these aren't hard cutting, you know.
0: So is this still and I mentioned this kind of jokingly, but I mean, I did look. Should you trust your eyes? Should you trust your nose if you have something that's, you know, past the best before date and make a decision based on that?
1: Depending on the food, yes. You can use your senses, like look, you know, look, smell it, if appropriate, taste it, and, you know, you can definitely do that. But there are certain foods that you have to be really cautious about.
0: Oh.
1: And those are foods that are risky because, you know, they really support the growth of potentially harmful bacteria. So you shouldn't be using your senses with things like fresh meat or chicken or fish or deli meats or, you know, a prepared salad you bought at the grocery store.
0: What?
1: Or cut up fruits and vegetables. They can become unsafe even when they're refrigerated. So those, if you have any doubt, throw them out.
0: Go back to what you just said. Which one should you, when you said prepared salad, you mean one that you, that would had made to order at the grocery store?
1: Well, you know how at the grocery stores often they'll have they'll sell the salads in containers with, you know, they might have, you know, it might be romaine lettuce and chicken or a Caesar salad or it could be a pasta salad. It could be anything like that that's been prepared. Those things, you know, you do have to be careful of. So I would, you know, I would certainly, when you buy them, check the best before dates and consume them as soon as possible, you know, and if they're past their best before date, you know, don't assume that it's still going to be safe to eat. You can look at it. I wouldn't taste it. But if you're unsure at all, then you should throw those things out, you know, whether it's a package of ground beef or, you know, that kind of thing.
0: Well, I just, if nothing's growing on it, I just assume it's probably okay. Can I ask now, I've mentioned this a bunch on the show. People know this. I'm a bagged salad kind of a guy, you know, like a Taylor Farms or Dole or whatever it is. And I will eat half and then put the other half back in the fridge. Mm-hmm. That never goes bad, right?
1: It does go bad for sure. But you can certainly eat half of the bagged salad, store it properly, wrap it up and, you know, have the rest a few days later or whenever.
0: Or a week later, maybe.
1: Okay. Yeah.
0: Right.
1: But again, look at the best before dates on those. Those are cut up vegetables. But yes, you can absolutely store the rest of it.
0: Last, I think my wife is on the line. This is not going to be good. With respect to, and I mean this seriously, right? I've taken stuff out of the fridge sometimes. I've taken a lid off and I see, you know, like fungus on top, blue, whatever you would call it, right?

0: If I remove those, throw that stuff out, can I eat the rest of it?
1: Well, we have to remember that molds can produce toxins that can be harmful and can cause food poisoning. So think about the food. If it's anything like a yogurt or an open jar of, you know, tomato pasta sauce that you bought at,
0: right,
1: in the grocery store, anything like that where the toxins can seep down into the liquid food,
0: okay,
1: absolutely not. If you're just, if you've got a piece of hard cheese in the fridge and there's a little bit of mold growing on it,
0: you can
1: cut that off.
0: Okay.
1: But if it's a liquidy food like a jam, a yogurt, a sauce, no, you should not eat that.
0: Excellent information. Leslie, thank you very much.
1: Oh, you're so welcome.
0: If you stay on the line, I don't know if I can do this here. You're going to hear my wife, I think, yell at me over this, if you're interested, because I have a feeling that's what's happening here. Val, are you there?
2: Oh, I'm here.
0: Oh, here we go. Hi, Val. So you heard what Leslie Beck had to say.
2: I'm just so stunned right now.
0: Why?
2: Like, I didn't know this whole story. You told me that you had found this yogurt. You never said that you ate it. So I went down and I just threw it out.
0: You went into my fridge and threw out my yogurt?
2: Exactly.
0: Are you insane?
2: And I'm going to say something else. You have no business owning a fridge.
0: Okay. You know what? Okay.
2: No business owning a fridge.
0: Okay.
2: I am beyond, like, there's no words to describe.
0: There's nothing growing in my fridge. I checked this morning. It looks fine.
2: No, it's growing inside you because you consumed everything that
0: fine.
2: Was in that fridge.
0: Okay. You didn't really throw out my yogurt, did you?
2: I 100% did.
0: Do you not know that you do not throw out other people's food?
2: Aaron, should we talk about the celery that I found in your
0: belly
2: drawer?
0: Okay.
2: The one that had disintegrated and that I spent a half an hour cleaning out the drawer for
0: you. Okay. I didn't know it was there. I had no idea it was there.
2: Exactly.
0: I didn't see it.
2: That's where I just said you should not be allowed to own a fridge.
0: All right,
2: I'll see you later, honey.
0: Love you, Val. Okay, bye. Okay. We'll take a break. I don't know if Leslie heard that or not. I'm not entirely sure, but I just thought I would share. 317. I like that yogurt. She wouldn't have thrown it out. I think she's making that up. 317. Let's go to traffic. CJD 800 Traffic Center. What?
3: Oh, hi, Aaron.
0: Hi, Robin. What?
3: I'm very worried about you. Stop eating spoiled food.
0: It wasn't spoiled. It was fine. That's the whole story here. There was nothing wrong with it.
3: How are you still alive?
0: That's the question. Okay, fine. All right. I'm just going to make sure she did not throw out my yogurt. It was perfectly good yogurt. Robin, you've described a very, very bad afternoon in traffic, right? It's picked from bad or worse. Is that how it still is?
3: Yeah, the worst spot was the DeCary northbound side, and now we have an accident, right lane at Queen Mary. So you're busy from Deliverandry straight up to the top. So really, really slow there. And the service road is no better. If you're trying to get off the highway and think you can just go there, no. Just avoid the DeCary for the time being. Southbound side is okay. You're busy top third, but it opens up after that. 20 westbound is socked in from Turcotte to Norman. Eastbound side between the 13 and the Ville-Saint-Pierre interchange. 13 south is a slow go from Sampson for the Bisson Bridge, then Côte de l'Est down to the 20, 13 north from the Tican up to the Bisson Bridge. Outbound Mercier is doing okay. Some minor slowdowns right now from Clema. It's really the inbound side that's bad. You're busy from the bridge straight through across the 138 into the Ville-Saint-Pierre interchange. Champlain Bridge is barely moving from Turcotte all the way off the island, and that's only going to get worse. The Champlain Bridge is closing completely on the outbound side for the weekend. So as of 11 p.m. this evening, you will not be able to access the outbound Champlain. 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I think you need some new yogurt.
0: Who buys yogurt at PharmaPrix? What?
3: They have really great deals, actually.
0: Do they really? The last place I would think to go for
3: yogurt.
0: They do,
3: the PharmaPrix near my house.
0: Okay.
3: They have like a whole grocery section now.
0: I'm going to stick with IGA. It's safer that way. The food expires, it's still good. Robin, thank you. 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
6: Dear Grandma, we've moved to the countryside. 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
7: I feel like their childhood is slipping away. Polly, the kids need this.
8: Just remember, don't go in that wood. Some folks say it's enchanted.
9: It's what?
8: Strange.
9: Oh, it's enchanted. All right, so that's a clip from a brand new movie called The Magic of Faraway Tree. Richard Krause, of course, film critic, host of Last Call with Richard Krause, letting us know about this and some other movies opening this weekend. Richard, what did we think about this one?
10: I was prepared to hate this one. I have been burned by family fantasy movies in the past. And, you know, I did my due diligence. I read about it a little bit and I thought, oh no, but I went to see it and I ended up loving it.
9: Oh.
10: So this is based on a series of books by Enid Blyton. It is the story of Andrew Garfield and Claire Foy. They're married. They've got three precocious London kids, and they're going to move to the country. The kids are not happy about this. It takes them away from their friends. There's no electricity where they're going to be living, at least for the first little while. No way to charge up their phones. It's the end of the world for them. And worse than that, someone tells them, don't go into the woods. The woods are enchanted. It's dangerous out there. Don't go there. But, okay. Of course, because they're kids, they go, and they find the magic faraway tree, which is this massive tree where fairies and all kinds of interesting creatures live. And there's staircases that go up into the heavens, and there's different worlds up there. And they explore that, and eventually their real world and that world collide. And this is a movie that gets something right that a lot of other movies strive for but never quite get to, and that's whimsy. This movie is funny. It's smart, it's got an emotional core, but it's whimsical. It reminded me of the Paddington movies that just had this sort of great vibe to them. So you will feel better on the way out of the movie theater than you did on the way in.
9: Isn't that nice? So that is The Magic Faraway Tree. Big thumbs up from Richard. Okay.
10: Yep.
9: Next up, Insidious, Out of the Further.
10: Yeah, so to get this movie, you have to understand what The Further is. And The Further is this limbo. This purgatory where lost souls live, and it is kind of the boogeyman of the Insidious franchise. And so up until now, humans have been able to go into the Further, but the demons and whoever else lives there have not been able to come out. Well, that changes in this movie, and all of a sudden there's this breach between these two worlds, and you have to wonder, what's going to happen? Will the dead rise and take over the world? What will happen? That's the question. Now, if you cast your mind back to 2010, the original Insidious movie had a jump scare that has been studied by science, and there actually was a study done, and it was declared the most frightening jump scare of all time in any movie. And the franchise has been reaching towards those jump scares ever since and not quite getting there. And so while this movie has a couple of new additions in terms of ideas, it also has a lot of stuff that I felt like I had seen before. So didn't love this, wasn't particularly scared by it, and I wanted a whole lot more.
9: Hold on. Okay, so now I have to go back and watch the original Insidious to see what that moment was, because it's that famous?
10: Yeah, I mean, it is a big moment in the movie, and I mean, I could say, well, you'll know it when you see it,
9: okay.
10: But it is a kind of shocking thing involving a character called the Lipstick Demon.
9: Okay, now, of course, I have to go back and watch it. Then there's a movie called Late Fame. What's this about?
10: Love this movie. This is Willem Dafoe, who plays a guy who moved to New York in his teens, wanted to be a poet, wanted to be a beatnik, wrote a book of poetry which did not do well. He ended up working at the post office for 30 years. And then there's these young group in, you know, pretty much in present day, there's this young group of rich wannabe bohemians who rediscover his book, and they track him down and kind of give him a second shot at doing poetry and doing readings and kind of reliving his youth a little bit. And amongst them is a character played by Greta Lee, and we know her from The Morning Show and lots of other things. And she is as flamboyant as he is natural and you know, down to earth. And the two of them click beautifully. This is a movie that is all about the performances. We've seen Willem Dafoe in the last little while do these really heightened kind of wild performances in movies like The Lighthouse and Poor Things. Here, he could not be more tethered to the earth. It is just a beautiful performance. Oh. And Greta Lee, on the flip side of that, it's a different kind of performance, but equally as riveting.
9: You know, I think back to Willem Dafoe, who's been around, obviously, for so long, and some of the early movies he did. He was a pretty, at the beginning, a pretty frightening character in movies.
10: Well, if you think about Bobby Peru, you know, from Wild at Heart, and that sort of thing, absolutely, yeah.
9: Okay. I'm going to run out of time, so I want to skip ahead. Let's talk about what you're watching, what's streaming now that you like.
10: I just finished Lucky on Apple TV with Anya Taylor-Joy and Timothy Oliphant and Annette Bening. And I'll tell you, I watched the first couple of episodes. I liked them. It kind of dipped for me in the middle. I think there's 7 episodes in total. The last two, fantastic. Redeems itself and takes it in a place that I didn't exactly think it was going to go. It's called Lucky, and it's on Apple TV+.
9: I will ask you just before we leave. We ended up watching The Gorge because someone told us we have to watch it. Did you watch it?
10: Yeah, you don't have to watch it.
9: Did you hate it? Okay, good. Perfect. Thank you. Settle that argument. Richard Cross. Richard, have a great weekend. Thanks so much.
10: You too, Aaron.
9: All right. 3:30. Let's get you caught up. News is next.
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12: Good afternoon. It's 3:30. I'm Tom Whalen for Jason Mayoff with a CTV News update. As trade talks continue in Washington under the specter of a weekend tariff deadline, here at home, Conservative leader Pierre Poilievre says accepting a one-sided 25% tariff on Canadian steel and aluminum would be a bad deal. He says Canada should push for free trade and open competition. PQ leader Paul St-Pierre Plamondon says that if elected, his government would abolish Santé Québec. Speaking to reporters, he referred to the agency as a monster that spends too much. He says the savings would go into primary care and reducing surgical wait times. And Montreal Mayor Soraya Martinez-Ferrada says that SPVM officers will soon be equipped with body cameras and that she will adopt a bylaw that will ban insults from being hurled at any city employee, including the cops. Mayor says the goal of the bylaw is not to prevent criticism, but to protect city employees from abuse. For more news, including will Canadians buy U.S. booze when it's back on the shelves, go to ctvnewsmontreal.ca. With the latest from the CJAD 800 Traffic Center, here is Robin Flynn.
13: Northbound to Kerry, very difficult from De La Vérendrye up. We did have an earlier right lane accident at Queen Mary. It has been cleared away, but obviously still very, very slow. Southbound side is slow, top third. Westbound side of the Metropolitan, you're socked in Anjou to De Kerry. Eastbound side, Cavendish to St. Laurent. Then again from Lacordaire to Anjou. Southbound Laurentian Autoroute, a slow go from Salaberry down to the Met. The northbound side of the Laurentian Autoroute isn't too bad, seeing slowdowns between Blainville and Highway 50 in Mirabel. 13 north. That's a slow go from just before the TCAN, not quite Côte de Liesse, up to the Bisson Bridge, 13 south Côte de Liesse down to the 20. Eastbound 20, we are seeing volume from just before the 13 into the Ville-Saint-Pierre interchange. Westbound 20 from Turcotte to Norman. Outbound Mercier isn't in bad shape for a Friday afternoon. You're slowing from Clermont, maybe a 15-minute delay. The inbound side is busy from the bridge into the Ville-Saint-Pierre interchange. Outbound Champlain, that is backing heavily into Turcotte. 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
12: Your Dormez-vous Weather Center forecast. Sunny and 25 for a high today, clear and 13 overnight. Tomorrow, sunshine in the morning, increasing cloudiness late in the afternoon, the high 27. Clouds, a chance of showers, and 25 on Sunday. Right now, it's sunny in downtown Montreal and 24 degrees. Your next CTV News update at 4 o'clock.
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9: It is time for us to check in with Amanda Lang, CTV News Chief Financial Correspondent. And we got a lot to talk about, but of course we're going to start by talking, Amanda, about the trade situation, the tariff situation, which today, and I don't want to say it seems to evolve from minute to minute, but we're back to last-minute negotiations after I thought the previous last-minute negotiations gave us an actual deal, according to Donald Trump last Friday, who said we had a deal. Not confusing at all. So what do you think is actually going on here? And would yesterday when we found out that, you know, they added some, I guess, more man and woman power to, you know, Janice Charette and Dominic LeBlanc by sending along the chief of staff, Mark Carney's chief of staff, Marc-André Chartrand, along with Anita Anand, she's there as well, as is negotiator Mark Wiseman. What does that tell you?
25: It tells me that we're getting down to real granular stuff, and we have had some hints, right, about what's involved, and some of it is pretty important to get right. And I would say top of that list for me is whatever the U.S. wants from us on critical minerals, we're giving them something would be my suggestion. And the question will be, what is it? How much are we giving away in terms of kind of our long-term ability to manage our own critical mineral path? The trade-off, pun intended, is getting a deal that gives us certainty, invites investment, but we are going to be giving some things up. And, by the way, almost certainly will accept some form of tariffs on some industries. It's just a question of, you know, will they be lower than they are now, and can we live with them?
9: So, you know, that kind of becomes the question, right? As you lay it out, if there are concessions to be made, and it would appear there are, is a bad deal better than no deal at all?
25: I think for the business community, a deal isn't bad. So in other words, calling it a bad deal is immediately coming at it with a form of spin that I think we should resist. We need to get something on paper that says these are the rules of the game and now we can actually proceed accordingly. We're doing everything we can to protect ourselves. So I would say, what would be on a list of bad deal? For me, it would be things that tie our hands. You know, I've been talking about Article 3210, which we signed in the previous USMCA, that basically gave the U.S. veto power over new trade agreements we make with China. Stuff like that, that actually limits our ability to be, you know, act in a sovereign capacity, that is a bad deal. We shouldn't do that. We shouldn't give away access to our critical minerals unless it's in exchange for something pretty great. And so that's where you might see the criticism. Even if we accept some form of tariffs, autos is going to be a good example. We may see a form of tariffs on autos. We may not ever go back to the kind of auto pact, zero tariff trade arrangement. That can be okay if we know what it is and it's locked in and it doesn't change in, you know, anytime soon. We can actually plan around that. So there'll be degrees of good and degrees of bad that we have to kind of parse through.
9: Does that apply as well to supply management? Because that's something Donald Trump seemed to point out already. He said this is going to be a great deal for American farmers, which I guess references supply management. Yet at the same time, we heard Mark Carney say, hey, that's off the table. We're not getting rid of it. So is that part of what we have to give in on?
25: We are going to have to give in, and I'll tell you, you know, I talked to Sylvain Charlebois, you talked to him, you know, he's one of the leading experts in our country on this subject, from the Dow Agri-Food Analytics Lab. He will say, we already gave in on supply management, and then we changed the rules on the U.S., and this is going back to 2018 and the agreement we signed then. We were giving them more access, and then we kind of found a workaround. So we did agree to it in the past. Yes, I think we are definitely going to have to give something that makes them feel like we're not keeping our market closed to them. And that's okay. It doesn't mean we're not going to, you know, find ways to protect our ag and our farmers and do everything that every country in the world does, by the way. That's not unique to Canada. We might have to call it something else. It might have to evolve. But we actually have been not living up to our past agreement. And yes, he's not wrong about that. We are going to have to probably at least live up to what we promised in 2018.
9: Okay. And then, of course, there's the issue which seemed to blindside most people on Keystone XL. When Donald Trump brought up, he issued that graphic of him, you know, pretending he's opening Keystone XL. Where did that come from? And what's that about?
25: I mean, he's a big proponent of access to energy. So reopening that, maybe not shocking. There are, you know, as we all well know, there are other impediments, right, including the states and the governors there. So we'll see where it all leads. But the idea that the U.S. wants access to our energy, it was a reminder. The Trump cards we hold are on that side of the ledger, right? It's our resources. And so I hope that we're using them wisely in these negotiations and playing a little bit of hardball with them, or at least using them the way they are, which is our best levers to getting what we want, which is access to their market. So that, to me, that wasn't surprising. He likes the idea of sort of, you know, North American energy fortress. I just hope that we're doing it for all the right reasons.
9: Is there acceptance for that? Do you think, obviously, Alberta would love to do that. It's good for them. It's good for, I guess, Saskatchewan as well. What about the rest of Canada looking at this as, and I thought we were done with pipelines except the one to the West Coast?
25: Oh, I think that the public has moved back to, you know, let's sell what we've got. There are, you know, obviously there are sort of sustainability and climate concerns about continuing to rely heavily on fossil fuels that have not gone away. Those are still very true and very valid, but it seems as though everybody is currently embracing the kind of realpolitik of this is the world we're living in, and if everybody's going to live on oil, and we have a lot of it, let's not be dum-dums, let's sell it. So I don't think there's actually going to be a negative, you know, PR reaction to Keystone or any other pipeline for that matter. Getting them done can be harder, right? Actually planning the routes and getting agreement on the ground, literally. But in principle, I think most Canadians have come around to, you know, except for those pesky ones who insist on continuing to be concerned about climate change, I say sarcastically, because of course we should all be concerned about climate change, but that's where we are right now.
9: I wonder, you know, when you bring up resources, and of course we are resource rich in this country, does the new deal, the Quebec, Labrador, Newfoundland deal, come into play here at all, do you think, with the U.S.?
25: The way that it affects the U.S., of course, is because we, especially Quebec, exports a great deal of electricity to the U.S. markets. And so access to that, Quebec has long-term commitments that it's going to have to fulfill, which probably helped focus the mind in terms of what it was willing to agree to here to get, get this done and actually have access to the electricity it needs. I think this is a good deal in the sense that, you know, it was hanging out there. It was a bad deal for Newfoundland for a long time. It's been resolved in a way that both sides can live with, which is good. And it lets us move forward on some big projects, including Gull. So it's all, I mean, I think all in all, the fact that we want to have access to as much clean energy as we can in this country, and we've just settled one big problem, and that it can actually expand, is good for all of us.
9: I would just ask, if we go back a little bit, so I didn't bring this up off the top. Usually we talk about retail sales numbers that come out, or, you know, inflation reports that come out. The last couple, mm-hmm. in both those areas, have actually been okay, have they not?
25: Yeah, weird thing, eh? Good economic news in this country. We had strong GDP data. We have tame inflation. We have good sales numbers. Don't look now, but things are going well, folks. It's really interesting to me that we're seeing in the continued uncertainty of the trade environment, a real adaptability on the part of Canadians and Canadian business. It's early to, you know, say we're out of the woods. And by the way, the U.S. economy may be falling apart right in front of our eyes, and that will not leave us untouched. But from our side of the border, we're actually doing okay, and I think people should sit in that for a minute. It's not all doom and gloom on the economic front in Canada.
9: So just to wrap up, I would ask you, here we are, 11th hour. We're going to find out by midnight tonight, or possibly before, that there is or isn't a deal. What's your best guess here? Do we have a deal done here? Are we ready to announce this?
25: Yes, I would say, now, you know, we say this with the Trump caveat, which is at any time things could go wrong if somebody looks at him the wrong way. But yes, we have a deal, they're working out the details, and I will be closely reading it to see what we've given up on critical minerals, on digital sovereignty, and then where we land on some industries like autos and aluminum, where are the tariffs fixed? But yeah, I'm pretty sure we have a deal and they're just working it out.
9: So I lied, that was my second to last question. My last question is, based on that, the job here, and there is a job here, is for, you know, the government or Mark Carney to sell this to the provinces, which right now doesn't seem to be as easy as one might assume.
25: Yeah, I think there's a realization that getting something done and being able to move forward is the game. I don't think he's going to have a hard time. I think the government will face pushback as they must from opposition about whether it's good or bad. And as I say, devil's in the details on some of this stuff in terms of what we're negotiating away. So watch for all of that. But big picture, settling this and being able to move forward and say, you know, Canada's open for business. Bring your investment right in time for their investment summit in September. It'll look like a win.
9: Amanda Lang. Amanda, thank you so much. Really appreciate it.
25: Great to talk.
9: She's the best. I love her. There you go. That's Amanda Lang. She joins us every Friday afternoon, taking a look at the week in business. And again, if you are just tuning in, nothing out of Washington today as far as an announcement either way, although we know that the negotiations did begin again this morning at about 11:30. We also know the deadline, of course, is midnight tonight. So we are, as I said off the top, we're on tariff watch. If there's any news coming out of there, we'll pass it along. And when we come back, we will talk about what did transpire today, as best we know, when we check in with Jeremy Sharon, the CT News Ottawa correspondent. So that's coming up next. First, to check on what is apparently a very tough Friday afternoon drive. Here's Robin Flynn at the CJD 800 Traffic Center. Robin.
13: Northbound to Kerry, Aaron, is still a very difficult drive. Its length, we did have an earlier right lane accident at Queen Mary. That's been cleared away, but it's still quite slow. Southbound to Kerry is busy, top third. Westbound side of the Metropolitan, you're Stockton, Anjou to De Kerry. Eastbound side from Côte de l'Est now to Saint Laurent. Southbound Laurentian Autoroute fills in Salaberry down to the Met. Northbound side, some little pockets of volume between the 440 and the 640, but you only really get heavy around Blainville, and that volume is carrying through straight up into St. Jerome now. 13 South, seeing volume there from about Sampson for the Bisson Bridge, then again from Hickmore down to the 20. 20 westbound is quite slow from Angrignon to Norman. It opens up a little bit, but then you're slow between 55th and about Sources at this point. Eastbound 20 is a slow go between the 13 and the Ville-Saint-Pierre interchange. Outbound Mercier is back to backing into the Ville-Saint-Pierre interchange. We had a little moment of reprieve earlier, but looks like it's pretty busy again. Inbound side, you're slow on the 138 into the Ville-Saint-Pierre interchange. Outbound Champlain, that is backing to Turcotte. 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
9: All right. So much for everybody leaving work early today, huh? Big mess everywhere. And again, and Robin will remind you this through the course of the afternoon. It's worth mentioning again, Friday starting tonight at 11, right up until Monday morning at 5 a.m., the Champlain Bridge outbound to the South Shore will be closed completely. So that's outbound to the South Shore. Champlain Bridge, one that direction only, will be closed the entire weekend. 3:47, as I said, we'll come back and get you the latest, whatever that may happen to be, from Washington on those tariff and trade talks between Canada and the U.S. And first, a reminder, traffic is brought to you by The Met. That is Montreal's new way to travel in Greater Montreal. The Met, Montreal Metropolitan Airport, is now open. Discover The Met.
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9: Welcome back. 3:52. We have Jeremy Scherer on the line. Jeremy, before we get into this, I want you to hear. So this is Wab Kanu, the Premier of Manitoba. And he's, you know, one of those who I think up until now has said, well, what's that famous expression? No kuzma, no boozma. But here's what he said just the other day.
38: I think we should fight.
1: I think Donald Trump is very weak. I think America is weaker around the world today than it was a year ago. He's about to get slaughtered in the midterms, and the cost of living is the number one issue, and he is completely out of touch with the cost of living of Americans. I think we should fight. I think we've got the upper hand. They're back on their heels right now. They're coming to us for a deal, and so I think we should fight.
3: Got to tell you, I'm a bit sort of surprised by that. Maybe I shouldn't be. I'm not sure what that gets us at the end of the day in the midst of these negotiations. Jeremy Sharon, as I said, on the line. Jeremy's been, sort of not holding back, I guess is fair to say. Based on what we know today, what's going on? We know talk started at about 11:30 this morning. Have we learned anything else?
8: Yeah, I think, Aaron, firstly, I think the premier picked a bit of a peculiar time to let loose, if you will, yeah, and tell us how he really felt. Perhaps channeling what many Canadians feel, but to your point, at a time when Canada is looking to strike a deal, what does it accomplish? And I think that's probably the question many were asking within the Prime Minister's circle. And I know sources I was speaking to within the Prime Minister's office expressed frustration over what was going on in that press conference. Now, to what's going on in Washington today and the fact that trade talks are back on and negotiations underway, the Canadian delegation is on a working lunch right now, but they spent an hour and 20 minutes at the U.S. Trade Representative's office, Jameson Greer, and there is a significant delegation from the Canadian side. Minister Dominic LeBlanc, Chief Trade Representative Janice Charette, the Prime Minister's Chief of Staff, Marc-André Blanchard is there, Canada's Ambassador to the U.S., taking part in some capacity, Mark Wiseman, in these talks. So there are a lot of officials there, which is a sign that things are getting, you know, closer to the finish line here. That being said, we have barely any more information today than we did yesterday. We have broad strokes about, you know, what is being proposed here. We know big picture what the two sides are looking for. You know, the U.S. is very keen on getting booze back on Canadian shelves. The Prime Minister has spoken to the premiers. You heard Wab Kanu there reacting to that. You know, the Prime Minister has asked them to put booze back on the shelves if the deal is a go. One of the big question marks and one of the places where we don't have much information still is on dairy. U.S. President Donald Trump seems to believe the deal will make things better for U.S. dairy farmers and that they will no longer face tariffs, while Minister Dominic LeBlanc says, you know, supply management is remaining intact and there won't be any major changes to the way things operate. So, you know, there are questions about what is actually changing there. If one side thinks it's going to be much better for them and the other side says, nothing to see here, it's going to stay the same. And then, Aaron, the biggest question for Canada and most Canadians and certainly businesses here that are impacted is what happens to the tariffs that are in place, the sectoral tariffs, Section 232, on steel and aluminum, on auto, on softwood lumber. What we have learned is that a reduction by some level to those tariffs is part of the proposal that is on the table. But the question that remains is, what level of reduction is the Canadian side able to negotiate?
3: Right.
8: And will that reduction apply to all of those sectors that are impacted or only some of them? Because that will be a crucial detail and will have a huge impact on whether or not Canadians likely, believe this was a good deal or not for Canada.
3: You know, I've heard the expression being used. We're just talking to Amanda Lang a little earlier on, suggesting, you know, better a bad deal than no deal at all. And she kind of didn't like that framing. And I understand that, but that's kind of what the conservatives seem to be talking about. I heard, you know, Pierre Poilievre going on about that today.
8: Yeah. Pierre Poilievre, exactly, you know, rightfully so and understandably from his perspective, is trying to hold the Prime Minister to account and the promise that he made during the campaign to get a good deal for Canadians and not to sign a bad deal. And
3: right,
8: that's, I think, what the Conservative leader has been repeating today is that Canadians don't want a good deal. And so if the Prime Minister is going to sign a bad deal, then he just shouldn't sign the deal. But that's also easier said than done, of course. The Prime Minister is the one, negotiating, or his team at least is here. They're up against the threat of 50% tariffs on billions of dollars of goods and no CUSMA carve-out for that latest threat. So that means, we would see significant impact if these tariffs come into effect at midnight tonight. So I think the reality that has been laid out, the groundwork that the Prime Minister and his team have done, And the messages we've heard from the administration in Washington is that the deal is probably going to involve still some sort of tariff, like the elimination altogether of the tariffs that prompted Canada's response and the premier's to remove U.S. booze. Like, those tariffs aren't going away. And the U.S. administration has been very clear about that. No country is going to have no tariff. So I think that's the reality that some have accepted. And the goal now seems to be to reduce those tariffs to the lowest level possible. And the big question will be how low can Canadians, how low can the Canadian side get that tariff level in those key sectors that have been hardest hit?
9: Yeah, and of course we also know, you know, Jeremy, the other issue here is, you know, you get a deal, but then this deal has to be sold to all the Canadian premiers, all the provincial premiers, right? Which is not necessarily going to be a slam dunk.
8: Absolutely. That's a challenge. And the Prime Minister seems to have pitched the premiers on, you know, his word, basically, because they were not provided with all the information of this deal. They don't have the details. They don't know yet what the level of reduction in sectorial tariffs is, or if it will be all of them. And so that is a challenge that the Prime Minister is absolutely going to have to face. And to the point where we've heard that the Prime Minister actually made it clear to the premiers that, you know, if the people in their provinces are upset, that he will wear the frustration, that he will take the blame for a deal that may be better for some provinces than others. And to your point, Aaron, I think the challenge is going to be balancing act, because what's good for Alberta, what's good for Ontario is not the same for BC, is not the same for Quebec. You know, these key sectors that are impacted play a much larger role in different provinces. You know, dairy in Quebec, softwood lumber in BC, steel and aluminum in a few different provinces, autos for sure in Ontario. So, you know, unless you get a reduction in all of those sectors, which appears to be is going to be very difficult, it's going to be a tough balancing act here, because some provinces are going to be happier than others.
9: Yeah, to say the least. All right, we'll leave it at that, Jeremy. Thank you so much. Have a great weekend.
8: Anytime, Aaron. You
9: take
8: too.
9: Care. All right, 4 o'clock. We have news coming up next. James Menny joins us on the other side.
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2: Good afternoon. It's 4 o'clock. I'm Tom Whalen for Jason Mayoff with your CTV News Update. Sunshine, 25 degrees downtown. Your weather details in just a few minutes. Here's what's making news right now. The PQ leader says he would like to abolish Santé Quebec. After years of debate, Montreal police are about to be equipped with body cameras, and you want to name that ship what? With the latest from the CJAD 800 Traffic Center, here is Robin Flynn.
10: We'll start with our South Shore spans for now. The outbound Champlain is very difficult from the Turcotte interchange right now, inbound side from Taschereau. Outbound Mercier, you're backing heavily into the Ville Saint-Pierre interchange, at least a 30-minute delay. The inbound side is clear until you get onto the island, and then you are quite slow into Ville Saint-Pierre. LaFontaine Tunnel is a very difficult drive from Yves Prévost. Inbound side is backing to Montarville. Northbound to Carrie, slow at Slang. Southbound side, top third. Westbound 20, seeing volume from Turcotte about Bouchard, and a little pocket of volume around Sources as well. Eastbound side, you're busy between the 13 and Ville Saint-Pierre. 13 south, the slow go from the 640 down to the 440, then again from Hickmore down to the 20. 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
2: In the news, a Parti Québécois government would abolish public health agency Santé Québec to invest more in direct care for the public. Party leader Paul St-Pierre Plamondon called the agency a bureaucratic monster at a press conference in front of the Maisonneuve-Rosemont Hospital.
11: Those things that are being done by Santé Québec that are useful, because there are things that are aiming at the right direction, will be kept, but not within a monster whose governing itself without any accountability in terms of how much money is spent.
2: His party wants to use the savings to strengthen primary care and reduce surgical waiting lists. CAQ Health Minister Sonia Bélanger criticized Plamondon's proposal, saying that it was not realistic. Montreal Mayor Soraya Martinez-Ferrada says police in the city will soon be equipped with body cameras as well as new powers to do their job. The mayor says the city plans to adopt a rule banning insult towards city employees, including the cops.
4: The line is, are you intimidating? Are you having aggressive behavior that actually goes beyond the fact that you're not happy with the situation?
2: If adopted, the bylaw would give police new powers to issue fines for someone who insults them or another municipal employee. Body cameras, part of a greater push to improve transparency and public accountability. Chief of Police Fadi Daguerre says, though the cameras are no magic tool to make everything better.
6: It's not a miracle solution. There's other issues. There's other ways of intervening, like our training, more complex training that we put in place.
2: The city will also review police stop practices. Conservative leader Pierre Poilievre says accepting one-sided 25% tariffs on Canadian steel and aluminum would be a bad deal. He was speaking to reporters in Kitchener today and said Canada should push for free trade and open competition.
7: One-sided tariffs on Canadian industry would be a bad deal. We want a good deal, and that means full free trade and open competition within North America.
2: Poilievre says Prime Minister Mark Carney needs to avoid what he calls the deindustrialization of the Canadian economy. In the meantime, still no word from the ongoing trade talks in Washington as that midnight tariff deadline ticks closer. And finally, there are reports this afternoon that the White House is considering renaming a Navy aircraft carrier that's currently under construction. The vessel was set to be named after a black World War II hero named Doris Miller. Now it seems someone wants it renamed for U.S. President Trump.
12: This would be unprecedented if they do follow through with this move. Two sources familiar with the discussion say it is something under consideration. This aircraft carrier had been christened back during the first Trump administration back in 2020.
2: That was ABC News White House correspondent Karen Travers. 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Tomorrow, sunshine in the morning, increasing cloudiness late in the afternoon. Saturday's high 27, showers and 25 on Sunday. Right now, it's sunny and 25 degrees in downtown Montreal. 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
17: Montreal's mayor says the city's police officers will be equipped with body cams. We'll have extensive reaction. Why Schwartz's Deli is saying so long to a customer favorite. Plus, an Ottawa mother speaking out after an incident involving an Uber Eats driver and her 12-year-old daughter. 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
9: That is James Menny. He is over at the Montreal Gazette. And Jim, we'll start with the mayor's announcement this morning on police body cams, which I guess we have to say is a bit of a surprise considering the last time we spoke about this, It was always about, well, we want to do it and we're going to go ahead and do it, but we have to wait for the provincial government. Well, now they decided not to wait.
5: Well, you know, I'll believe it when I see it, Aaron. I got to tell you, body cams on Montreal cops is like the law enforcement equivalent of the Cavendish Extension. And to give you some indication of what I'm talking about, the last police officer I spoke to about this issue who's telling me, well, you know, the technology isn't all there, and we don't know what we're going to do to archive all the footage, and we don't know how we're going to store this stuff, and we don't know this, and we don't know that. His name was Yann Lafreniere. He was spokesperson for the Montreal Police Department. He is now the Minister of Public Security, and I guess the guy who's going to be the go-to guy is going to give the green light or not. As I say, I'll believe it when I see it. I don't think it's just a coincidence. I don't think it's an anomaly that Montreal is among the last police forces to actually equip their officers with body cams. And when I say the Montreal Police Department, anyone who spent any amount of time covering the cops knows you must also include the Montreal Police Brotherhood in that, which you know has its say in how this department is run. And the fact that we're seeing this today, I mean, this whole thing was touted as measures to increase the sense of security in Montreal. Not entirely sure how body cams are going to do that. Certainly, it might increase the sentiment of responsibility on the part of police officers, and the idea that, you know, that maybe there will be, how can I put it, less latitude involved in the execution of certain police operations. But as for the rest of it, surveillance cameras, try to create a surveillance camera network based on private ownership and so on and so forth, not a whole heck of a lot there. And you have to really sort of presume that this whole performance was prompted by the absolute wave of terrible murders that have been occurring in the past, like, 10 days. The idea, you know, when you start sending out reporters to talk to people in the street saying, are you safe, you know you've got a problem here. But, you know, Fatih Nogueras, he hasn't already said, well, statistically, we're a safe city and blah, blah, blah. And as I told you, I've been telling you for years, Aaron, if you don't feel safe in your city, it doesn't matter what the statistics say. And if the media, is being given something literally every other day, whether it's a firebombing, whether it's a car arson, whether it's shots fired, whether somebody got stabbed, there is something almost every other day in Montreal, and that's something that I can assure you that Montrealers haven't heard about in years. I mean, the last time it was this intense, I would say, was during the biker wars, you know, the criminal biker wars back in the 90s. But even then, it was kind of contained. Here, as I say, there's literally no part of the island of Montreal that has not been stricken with some kind of crime, like the ones I've just been mentioning. Whether it's shots fired, arson, whatever,

0: feel safer after this announcement. I'm not entirely sure that they do. And I realize that changing perceptions is something that, you know, you can't do with a body camera or a surveillance camera. But the idea that for some reason there'll be more surveillance does not necessarily translate into more security. I don't believe a city like London, which is, I think, has more closed-circuit TVs per capita than any place on the planet Earth, I don't think their crime is anything to write home about. So really, I would like to think that there's good faith on the part of the city administration with this announcement, but I don't really see how it's going to change the day-to-day experience of Montrealers, and it's a day-to-day experience, as I say, Aaron, that always includes some form of crime overnight.
1: You know, my thinking on this was, Jim, when I heard her say this, and again, it kind of came out of nowhere today because the holdup has always been, allegedly, the provincial government, but it seems to me in the middle of an election campaign, I can't imagine they're going to be in a big rush to push back on this.
0: No, and the fact is, who isn't in favor of law and order?
1: Right.
0: Who isn't in favor of safer streets, even though, and as we know, the other, you know, because when it turns, this debate is so old, it's nothing but cliches. So we look at the other cliche, which is, well, you could put a cop on every street corner and you're still not going to reduce the amount of crime, which is absolutely true. And I think people are beginning to realize that there is more to the story in terms of crime, violent crime, drug-related crime. Is it related to the growing issue of homelessness in this city? Is it related to the growing issue of addiction in this city? It's not necessarily the mafia or the mob or whatever. A lot of crime is based on nothing more than not being able to move from point A to point B without picking a knife or a gun or stealing something. And the backstory on that just goes on forever and ever. So what are you going to do? We've always had crime. We always will. But the sentiment of safety, I'm sorry, and we've had this conversation before, I think Montrealers feel a lot less safe in the city now, even though the numbers may not justify it. I think in terms of the frequency of crime, the nature of the crime, the randomness of the crime, I think they do feel less safe, and I think they're completely justified in feeling that way, because it's no longer a matter of, you go to that neighborhood, you're asking for problems. There is no neighborhood anymore. You don't have the Montreal neighborhood. You never know from one day to the next where the next report's going to come out of.
1: Yeah, Jim, as you say this, I think back, you know, to Fatty Daguerre, not that long ago, when statistics actually came out showing crime is down, violent crime is down, and that seems to be what's in the numbers.
0: Oh, absolutely. And as I said then, I'll say now, if you are a victim or know a victim of violent crime, doesn't matter what the numbers say, violent crime's not down. Violent crime is going to be with you like a ghost for weeks or months after the event. And people talk. Like I say, when you're talking to people on the street in St. Michel saying, you know, do you feel safe out here? And the people are saying, no, I want to move because there are too many people around here getting shot. I don't care if the numbers are down. And I think the city doesn't care if the numbers are down, hence this press conference. But, I mean, we'll see how it plays out. But once again, I would be fascinated as well to find out, once the smoke clears after the provincial election, whether they even have the money to do this.
1: The other thing I want to point out, because it was kind of a two-pronged announcement today, right? One was police body cam. The other was, we're going to join some other Quebec municipalities in making it illegal to insult police officers, all this stemming, of course, from that terrible video from a few months ago. What do you make of that?
0: I think it might get struck down in court as soon as it's adopted. And remember the old face covering law? Remember all these bylaws? City bylaws, man, they are the most diaphanous forms of legislation going. And I remember during the so-called Maple Spring, and then with the Tremblay administration, they said, no more face coverings and no more this. And you know what? Each of those laws got struck down. In fact, I think there was a bunch of people who got kettled during crowd control who wound up suing the city and winning and getting money for it. So, like, it's great to talk about it, but I really think there might be some constitutional lawyers out there who are already rubbing their hands with glee in anticipation of perhaps cutting this proposed bylaw to ribbons.
1: Although it's worth pointing out, right, it already exists. We know it's in Laval. We know it's in Sherbrooke. It seems to be working there. Why would we think it might not work here?
0: Well, it may be on the books, but hasn't in fact been invoked. I've never

0: certification of somebody being hauled in front of a judge for having insulted a cop.
1: Well, okay, I haven't either, but I'm not so sure that, you know, it hasn't happened. We may just have not heard about it, but we'll see. Okay. I mean, again, a pretty interesting step for the mayor, I think, given the fact that when this became a story, Jim, you remember at the time the outrage of seeing that video. And, you know, we were, I think a lot of us were sitting there waiting to see what she was going to do. Well, today there's at least an announcement. So maybe you're right. Maybe it doesn't carry much weight, but at least it was an announcement. The other thing we're waiting to find out, I keep, you know, kind of half joking, we're on tariff watch today. So what are you thinking? Have you heard anything that suggested we're any closer?
0: No, but you know what I'm finding interesting is if you look around, especially in the Quebec context, you can see there are a lot of politicians, most of them separatists, who are rubbing their hands in anticipation of Carney not pulling this off, of a deal not being made. Because right now, the worst possible scenario for the PQ, for the PQ's trolls, for Quebec separatists slash nationalists in general, is if a deal does get announced. Because they are really banking. They need something during this election campaign to say, see, Canada doesn't work. And if it turns around that the deal is landed, and it turns around that Quebecers actually aren't going to be, you know, taken to the cleaners by the Trump administration, they've got a real problem on their hands, because the only thing they've got going is saying, all that stuff you're experiencing right now, we want to blow that up and make our own little nation, okay? That is the sum total of their political resistance. So if Carney pulls it off, they're in huge trouble. Not that they're not already in trouble, but I'm telling you, the ship is going to start sinking a lot faster.
1: By the way, I will just point out one thing, not to do specifically with this, but you heard, you know, PSPP today talking about eliminating Santé Québec, reaction from, of course, the CAQ. Eric Duhem said the exact same thing like 4 days ago. I don't think anyone blinked, but PSPP said it, and now it's apparently a scandal.
0: Well, I guess it's apparently, you know, what you mean by the Santé Québec is a scandal?
1: No, the fact that he's suggesting we could just do away with it.
0: Oh, no. I think a lot of Quebec politicians right now, and not just the PQ, and not just the Tories, I think maybe with the exception of Québec Solidaire, the idea is in their heads that A, you've got to run your campaign out of Quebec City, and B, pick up the chainsaw and say you're going to start cutting expenses. Because that is very easy to understand. The tax burden is very easy to understand. We both know it's probably never going to happen. No matter who wins, it ain't going to happen. The last party to campaign on cutting the public service was the CAQ, and they ended up increasing it by 10,000 people. Right. So, you know, I'm not sure this is going to have much mileage as a platform showcase, but I got to tell you, the very idea that this conversation now is almost like nobody's saying austerity because it's still a dirty word from the days of the Couillard administration, but that's all anyone is talking about at the moment.
1: Can I, Jim, you've been around for a while, and I mean that, you know, because when we talk about Santé Québec or a centralized healthcare system, if we go all the way back to Gaétan Barrette, you know, who undertook to change things up and made basically a complete mess of this to begin with, was it that bad before we had centralized healthcare?
0: It depends who you talk to, but I remember when Santé Québec was announced, we were on this very show, my friend, and I said, oh, isn't that great? The health minister, Christian Dubé, has decided, oh, I'm not going to do my job. I'm too busy being the health minister. I'm going to farm out the job of administrating the health network to another level of bureaucracy. Right then and there, somebody should have been launching torpedoes at this thing. They didn't, because all say they Top Gun is going to be, you know, Aaron, it's not private sector, but it's private sector. Nudge, nudge, wink, wink. These people know how to make things work. And take a look at the health system right now. I don't think it's exactly, you know, covering itself in glory, but here we are. So I think the idea that all this bureaucracy, all people are seeing is more bureaucracy, more people in suits telling you why things can't be done. And I think people are fed up with that. Some handlers are realizing that, saying, you know what, if nothing else, just say you're going to cut the whole thing.
1: Jim, I'm going to leave it at that. I will ask you, I was trying to have some fun on a Friday, lighten things up, and I said, you know, we have slogans now from all the political parties here in Quebec, with the exception of the CAQ. They haven't released theirs yet. I don't know if you've seen them, but to me, they all seem pretty lame. Have you seen some of the slogans for the parties?
0: Yes, they're absolutely lame, and I think the best slogan that has yet to be coined, but it's the one for the Quebec electorate, leave me alone, I'm broke.
1: Fair, that's a good slogan. Not for a party, but a good slogan. Jim, have a great weekend. Thank you so much.
0: You too, buddy.
1: Take care. Let's go to traffic. CJD 800 Traffic Center. Another update for you from Robin Flynn. Robin?
2: 20 westbound remains slow from Turcotte to Norman, eastbound side between the 13 and the Ville St. Pierre interchange. 13 south, you're slow between the 640 and the 440, then again from Hickmore down to the 20. 13 north, just a little busy around the TCAN. Northbound Ikari is still very, very slow. It's length, southbound side busy, top third. Outbound Mercier backing heavily into the Ville St. Pierre interchange, probably about a 30-minute delay. Inbound side, you are slow from the bridge across the 138 and into Ville St. Pierre. Outbound Champlain backing heavily into Turcotte with volume starting to spill now onto southbound Ikari. The inbound side of the Champlain is backing to Milan. Lafontaine Tunnel, outbound side slow from Yves Prévost, inbound side from Monterville. Westbound side of the Metropolitan still dealing with an incident at P9. You're backing heavily to, beyond the Anjou interchange now. Looks like about Ray Lawson straight through to Ikari. 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
1: All right. Thank you, Robin. So here's what we did today. And as I said, we like to kind of change things up a little bit on a Friday and make it a little lighter. Yes, we are watching what's happening in Washington as far as the tariff trade deal, whatever's concerned. And if anything changes, any news out of there, pass that along immediately. But in the meantime, we have a provincial election a little over a month away, right? October 5th. And all the parties, with the exception of the CAC, have released their campaign slogans for the upcoming election. And I looked at them and I thought to myself, wow, as I just said to Jim, these are kind of lame. They're so nothing. But then again, maybe campaign slogans have not been all that exciting in the past. Someone brought up the idea and I thought it was a really good one. When Valerie Plante first ran for mayor, nobody really knew Valerie Plante. She wasn't from here, right? And the poster, the slogan that got people talking was the one that said, translating, "A man for Montreal." In other words, she was a woman, but you know the old story about a man for the job? She was the man for the job. And that got a lot of attention at the time. We all know Valerie Plante. I'm not saying that was what got her two terms, but I'm just saying it did put her on the map, I think, for a lot of people. The best ones now, there are no best ones. So I'm asking you today, I'm going to tell you what we already have and ask you to put your creative, talents to use and try to come up with better slogans, or maybe, more accurate slogans as far as you're concerned. That's fine. I'll tell you first of all, I'm going to tell you what they are, okay, just so you know, and then we'll go from there. So let's start with the PQ, whose actual slogan, just released a little while ago, is this, Alice?
3: Le choix de la confiance.
1: Le choix de la confiance. Or the choice of trust. Although confidence, can we not, you say the choice of confidence?
3: I think confiance is more trust.
1: Okay. Either way, it's kind of lame. the choice of trust, le choix de confiance. Really? For the PQ? Confidence? Trust? Okay. Then for the Liberals here in Quebec, their slogan is?
3: Rassembler, réparer, bâtir.
1: Which traduction means unite, repair, and build. Which would be great if you were a developer, I guess. I'm not sure what, unite, yes, come together, but why they felt, anyway. Rassembler, réparer, bâtir, that is the slogan for the Liberals again, kind of nothing. Then for the Conservatives, we got this.
3: Oser pour vrai.
1: Oser.
3: Oser.
1: Oser. Dare for real. Meaning anything? I don't know. What does that even mean? Dare for real. Maybe these things work in French better, and in English they whatever impact they're supposed to have, they just kind of,
3: I gotta say, they're not that better in French.
1: They're not? Okay.
3: No, maybe le choix de la confiance is slightly better in French, but I gotta say, they're not hitting particularly home either in French.
1: I think they land really flat. And then for Quebec solidaire, we get this.
3: C'est possible.
1: That's the best they could come up with. Say, it's possible. To which the question should be, what's possible? But that's not included in their slogan. In addition to that, as I mentioned, the CAC have not yet announced their slogan. I was thinking it would be, we got nothing yet. But obviously that's not what it's going to be. So I'm asking you today, given these slogans, which I think, again, have all fallen rather flat, nothing very exciting in here, can you come up with a better slogan? A more humorous, sarcastic, whatever, maybe even factual slogan would be fine as well. So put on your creative thinking caps. Let me know what you want to do here. Give me a call, 790-0800. That's 514-790-0800 if you'd like to text in. And tell me, what your slogan is for whichever provincial political party you have. You can do one, you can do them all. Just come up with something better than what they've actually come up with. Now, I took it a step farther because what I've done is I've also decided to create a song that I think would be fitting for all of these parties, which they will never use, but, you know, you got to have a little bit of fun. It's a Friday. So, first of all, for the PQ, I thought, let's face it, we don't know what would happen in a PQ government. The only thing we know now is, apparently, if they were to win, nothing will happen as far as a referendum goes till Donald Trump either dies or is out of office, because in essence, that's what Paul St-Pierre Plamondon said. So, don't know what that means, but I thought this might work.
4: It's the end of the world as we know it.
1: Yeah. Possibly. Maybe that could be for the CAC too. I don't know. For the Liberal Party of Quebec. I thought, by the way, maybe their slogan ought to be repairing our reputation since 2018, which might be interesting, but of course they would never do that. But then I thought, you know, they talk about unity because in their actual slogan, right, it says rassembler, like let's get together, right, let's unite, which made me think of this.
4: United we stand, divided we
1: yeah.
4: fall.
1: That could work, right? That could work. Then I thought for the Conservative Party of Quebec, who went with Ose, I'm going to say it wrong, Ose or Ose? Ose?
3: It's Ose.
1: Ose. Ose pour vrai or dare for real. I thought if they're going to go with the daring thing, maybe it could do with daring you to take us seriously. Because I think there's still too many Quebecers who are not taking them seriously. That might be good for them. And then I thought for them, because they're still, I think they're third, right, in polling, have been consistently third or fourth in polling. Maybe this would be their song. Yeah. They want some respect. That's right. Eric Duhem wants a bit of respect. Maybe that would work for them. And then finally for the CAC, who have no slogan, I thought a perfect slogan for the CAC, given the fact that they've done such a terrible job for the past 8 years, would be, we're still here. Or maybe that would be for the Liberals. I'm not sure. Or it could be, don't worry, we've got a plan somewhere. And I thought if you're thinking of voting CAC, maybe this song would be appropriate. So what is your slogan? Pick any of the provincial political parties, redo their slogans, because all the ones now they have are terrible. And I'm sure you can do better. 790-0800-514-790-0800 for your text. Your slogan or even your song suggestion for any of the provincial political parties. That's what I want to hear. We'll get to your calls, your texts when we come back from news.
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12: Good afternoon. It's 4:30. I'm Tom Whalen for Jason Mayoff with a CTV News update. Montreal Mayor Soraya Martinez-Ferrada says police in the city will soon be equipped with body cameras as well as new powers to do their job. The mayor says the city plans to adopt a rule banning insults towards city employees, including police. A Parti Québécois government would abolish a public health agency, Santé Québec, to invest more in direct care for the public. Party leader Paul St-Pierre Plamondon called the agency a bureaucratic monster in a press conference. And La Presse reporting that Quebec entrepreneur Olivier Primeau will be stumping for Premier Christine Fréchette during the upcoming election campaign. Primeau, who owns the Pointe Calumet Beach Club, will be working to convince fellow business people to support the CAQ. For more news, including Quebec's police watchdog investigating a police-involved crash in Laval that took the lives of two teens, go to ctvnewsmontreal.ca. And with the latest from the CJAD 800 Traffic Center, here is Robin Flynn.
2: On the westbound side of the Metropolitan, we have a truck stalled at Saint-Michel right now. You're backing to Ray Lawson as a result. Once you get past that stall, that volume will continue through to the DeCary Interchange. Eastbound side of the Met, slow from Cavendish to Saint-Laurent. Northbound DeCary, Saucton, its length. Southbound side, you're busy, top third. And then you're starting to get a little busy at the bottom. That's because the outbound Champlain is backing heavily into the Turcotte Interchange. Inbound side of the Champlain Bridge, backing to Milan. Westbound 20, that's a slow go Turcotte to Norman. Eastbound side between the 13 and the Ville-Saint-Pierre interchange. Outbound Mercier, that's a slow go from Ville-Saint-Pierre. You're looking at least a 30-minute delay. 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
12: Your Dormez-vous Weather Center forecast, clear and 13 overnight. Tomorrow, sunshine in the morning, increasing cloudiness late in the afternoon. Saturday's high 27, showers and 25 on Sunday. Right now, it's sunny and 25 degrees in downtown Montreal. Your next CTV News update at 5 o'clock.
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1: Welcome back. I'm asking you, reading some really interesting texts here. These are kind of cute. Slogans for all the provincial political parties have now been released, with the exception of the CAQ. They've not yet released theirs. I ran through some of them. As I said before, they're all pretty, lack of a better word, lame, terrible, boring, whatever. For if you missed it, for the PQ, it's Le Choix, or Le Choix de la Confiance, the choice of trust. 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And for Quebec Solidaire, the least creative of all, simply, it's possible. It's not impossible, it's possible. And then someone suggested this. We're going to read you some of the suggestions that have come in. But this, perhaps, as a song for the PQ, this would be good, right? Maybe?
27: Breaking up is hard to do. Yeah. Don't take
1: there you go.
27: Your
1: Thank you very much. Yeah. I don't know. Maybe that's good. Breaking up is hard to do. That's fine. So if you have a suggestion for a song, for a slogan, text it in 514-790-0800, or you can call 790-0800. Let me know what that slogan is. I know this requires some thinking, a little bit of creative time. Maybe I didn't give you enough warning. Bob, you've been holding for a minute. Do you have a slogan suggestion?
28: I have one for the Liberal Party. Okay.
1: Go ahead.
28: It's, ha, ha, you can't find me.
1: Is that a duck in the background in your house, Bob? What is that? Are you babysitting a duck?
28: It sounds like it. It's my cell phone.
1: That's your ring on your cell phone?
28: Yeah.
1: Is a duck? Okay. Well, Bob, thank you for the call.
28: That, it would get a bit of attention.
1: Yeah, well, it did. It did. Thank you for that, I think. Some of your texts, these are actually kind of fun. For the PQ, as a slogan, keeping us separated since 1976 for the PQ, followed by, as I said, breaking up is hard to do. How about this one for the PQ? And you thought the CAC was bad. That's kind of cool. Thank you for that, texter. Here's a couple for the CAC. This one, the slogan, we tried, we failed, and we can do it again. Thank you, texter. Another one for the CAC. Out PQing the PQ for 8 years now, 4 more years. That's from Mark and from Mark and NDG, followed by this one for the Liberals. This is, I'm surprised no one actually went with this. Make Quebec great again. Going to rip off Donald Trump. Make Quebec great again. Would that be a Liberal slogan? Another one for the PQ. We're just like your toxic ex, but with a flag and a blue book. Okay. And then this one for the CAC. Don't worry. Don't worry. Be happy. I knew we'd be getting that one sooner or later. Yeah. Don't worry. Forget about what's happened up till now. And finally, this one, for the provincial Liberals. Back to the future again. What's yours? 790-0800. Let me go to Stephanie. Stephanie, you have a slogan?
29: Yes, I have two, actually.
1: Okay.
29: This is for the Liberals.
1: Okay.
29: Liberate yourself. Votez libéral.
1: Wait, now you're doing this seriously though.
29: Yes, liberate yourself.
1: Okay.
29: Vote libéral.
1: Okay, bon, that's for the liberals.
29: Okay.
1: Yeah.
29: And for the CAC. Bye bye, mon cowboy. Allô, mon cowgirl.
1: Because of Christine Frechette.
29: Yes.
1: Very nice. Stephanie, thank you so much. Very well
29: thank
1: done.
29: Thank you.
1: Okay. Is it Dennis or Denis?
2: No, it's a Dennis.
1: Dennis, okay. Whose is your for? Or is yours for?
2: Oh, mine is for Parti Québécois.
1: Okay.
2: Yeah, I got a song for them.
1: Uh-oh.
2: The only song I can think of is The Clash, which is Should I Stay
1: or Should I Go? Yeah. Yeah. That would be for who?
2: The PQ.
1: Okay. Except they're not in power, so. But I get what you're saying. Should I Stay or Should I Go by The Clash? That's a good song. With respect to other text, this one says, I think I missed it. I don't know who this is for. This one says for the CAC, their song, Oops, I Did It. Oops, I Did It Again as a slogan. Another one that says, for the PQ, How to Become a Premier Without Working a Day. Or I guess it should be How to Become a Premier Without Really Trying, although he is trying. That's supposed to be apparently for Paul Saint-Pierre Plamondon. What's the other one here? For the Liberal Party, we're the voice of Quebec as long as that voice lives near a metro station. Implying that their votes, of course, are all here, in Montreal. Okay, a couple more before we gotta get out of here. This is, Ronnie, who's your slogan for?
3: It's for the CAC.
1: Okay.
3: And it's simply CAC. More than just an abbreviation.
1: We had someone else with one of those after 2 o'clock suggesting the same thing using their name. And I can't remember what his was, but same idea. I get it. Ronnie, thank you. Jay, what about you? Slogan for the one of the political parties?
2: Yeah, it's for the CAC.
1: Uh-huh.
2: It's going to be, it takes 5 wipes to know you only needed 4.
1: Okay, I like the ones that don't really require an explanation, so we'll just leave it at that. Thank you for that. Susan, what about you? You got a slogan?
4: Yeah, for the CAC.
1: Everyone's gone with the CAC here. They're the only ones who actually don't have a slogan yet. Okay, what's yours?
4: A fresh start.
1: A what?
4: A fresh start.
1: It's the way you said fresh?
4: For her name.
1: Like F-R-E-C-H instead of fresh. That's actually quite clever. A fresh start. Wouldn't work if you said a freshette start. It's not the same. I get it. Nice job, Susan. Yeah, well done. Okay,
4: much.
1: Okay.
4: Yeah, bring back Volpe to the Yankees.
1: Where is Anthony Volpe, by the way, now that you brought it up, by the way? Where is he?
4: Well, they sent him down.
1: He's not on the roster anymore?
4: Sorry? He might have a chance to come back, maybe, but yeah. We don't know.
1: Okay, because the new George Lombard Jr., he's the guy, right? Okay.
4: Yeah, I know.
1: Nice to find one other Yankee fan. Susan, yeah. Thank you for that. I appreciate it. Okay, more slogans here. What do we got? Let me read a couple here. Don't worry. Don't worry, be khaki. Don't worry, be khaki. That's for the CAC. New slogan for the Parti Québécois. Because breaking up is hard, but trying it 3 times builds character. Separation. Referendum. Okay. This one, how about Mick Jagger's song? You can't always get what you want for the Parti Québécois. Okay. These are interesting. Another one. It's pretty hard to trust a party that doesn't follow the golden rule as a slogan. A good song to be used would be Give Peace a Chance by John Lennon. For which party would that? And then this texter adds, Wab Canoe for Prime Minister. We're all over the place with these. This is fun. How about this one for the CAC? Their slogan should be, We Speak French Here. I think that is their slogan. Right? I heard that the other day. I kind of did a double take when Christine Frechette was talking about this trade deal and said, we have a red line, and that red line is, we don't get to touch supply management, you know, the dairy sector, and to respect our culture and our language. I'm like, I'm sorry, is there something the Americans are pushing for to wipe French off the map in Quebec? Like, why would that even come up in a conversation? Then someone said, well, she probably means, I don't know, but probably means that, you know, when you're sending an American product into Quebec, it's going to be sold here, it should, the instructions, whatever, the description should be in both languages, which I agree with. But she made it sound like they're about to, like, you know, yeah, we'll do a deal with Canada as long as you take French out of Quebec. So Christine Frechette, come on. Although that last one from Susan was pretty good. All right. I got a bunch here. Some of these I can't read because they're not eligible to be read on the air without losing our license. So some of you not very, very happy here, including for the liberals too. Okay. I got one last one here. This one says for the CAC, we came, we failed another 4 years. That's from Carlos. Someone said, this is good for the CAC as a song, Dream On by Aerosmith as if they might win an election. And Hall & Oates, she's gone for Christine Frechette, for Christine Frechette if she loses. And for the PQ, Les Mis from Les Miserables, I dreamed a dream like they would win an election, I guess. Thank you. We'll see where this goes. By the way, as I said, we still don't know what the CAC slogan is because they have not released theirs. I'm simply going with, we got nothing yet. All right. Thank you. I appreciate that. Let's take our traffic check for you here. It has not been a good afternoon on the roads. I can't imagine it's getting a whole lot better. And it's going to be a tough weekend, by the way, if you are heading to the South Shore. So Robin's going to fill you in on all of that right now. Robin?
5: Yeah, let's start with that difficult weekend. The Champlain Bridge is going to be closed completely on the outbound side as of 11 p.m. tonight until Monday morning at 5 a.m. There will not be any lanes via the Champlain going to the South Shore. The official recommended detours are via the Mercier or the Jacques Cartier. Of course, the Victoria is closer, but you only have one lane available going to the South Shore, so they don't really want to direct the overflow to the Victoria. So avoid the Champlain Bridge if you can. Avoid going to the South Shore if you can, because it'll probably be quite busy on the Jacques Cartier and the Mercier Bridge. Currently, the outbound Champlain, while you can still use it, backing into the Turcotte Interchange. The inbound side is slow from Milan. Mercier Bridge, about a 30-minute delay to get off the island from Ville-Saint-Pierre. Inbound side, you're looking pretty good, but once you get onto the island, the 138 is slow into the Ville-Saint-Pierre Interchange. Westbound 20 is slow, Turcotte to Norman. Eastbound side between the 13 and the Ville-Saint-Pierre Interchange. Northbound to Carry, slow its length. Southbound side, you're busy, top third. Westbound side of the Metropolitan, we have a truck stalled at Saint-Michel. You're backing to Ray Lawson. Once you get past that stall, you're moving pretty good till about Saint-Laurent. 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
1: All right. Thank you, Robin. As I said, we are on tariff watch here. If anything, any news comes obviously out of Washington today on a deal being reached, because remember that deadline as set by Donald Trump is midnight tonight, right? So between now and then, will there be a deal formally announced beyond just Donald Trump tweeting, you know, the other day that there was a deal when in fact there wasn't a deal and he extended it three more days because this was supposed to happen Wednesday at midnight? Still no word. We know that there were discussions, negotiations, if you will, this morning. I don't know if they're still continuing or not, but anything that comes out of there, we'll pass that along as soon as we can. For now, there has been no update. We don't know anything more than we did when the day began. So let's get to the Empire Gold News Quiz on this Friday afternoon. You know how this works. And, of course, you know the folks at Empire Gold. And if you don't, you should, especially if you have gold or silver to sell. Now, the gold or silver can be in any shape or form. They've taken in some very odd things over the years that happen to have been either gold or silver. It doesn't matter. It's all by weight. So you want to bring in a gold tooth you found somewhere? That's fine. You have old jewelry that you would never wear again because it's so out of style or it's too clunky, whatever. Gold or silver is worth money, and probably more now than it's been in quite some time. It's almost at record highs again. So if you want to get the most, the one thing you do, just come down to Empire Gold. You don't need to make an appointment. Your appraisal is done right on the spot, and you will leave with a check in hand that same visit. They're located at 5593 Pare. That is a block west of the Cary Boulevard, one block north of Jean Talon. And all you got to do, by the way, is just as I said, show up. Your appraisal is done on the spot. You leave with a check in hand that same visit. And nobody, but nobody, will pay you more than Empire will. Online for all the details if you need them, empiregold.ca. And our toss-up today for your chance to win $1,500 courtesy of Empire Gold and our news quiz is as follows. Former Liberal MNA Marwa Riski has a new job. What is she doing next? Former Liberal MNA Marwa Riski has a brand new job. What is that job? What's she going to be doing next? 790-0800. First right answer. We'll play the Empire Gold News Quiz. Your shot at $1,500 coming up next.
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12: All right, let's see what we got going on. Philip is on the line. Hi, Philip.
2: How are you doing, Aaron?
12: Very well, thank you. How are you?
2: Good. Long time no talk to.
12: Yeah, I'm sure if I knew who you were, I would say yes. I absolutely agree, Philip, but I have
2: no idea who you are. We've spoke many times.
12: Have we?
2: Yeah.
12: On the news quiz?
2: Yes.
12: Really?
2: Yeah.
12: So you're lucky enough to get through.
2: I am.
12: Well, good for you for starters. And how about those Alouettes, huh?
2: Oh, my God. What
12: yeah.
2: a game.
12: Yeah, were you there?
2: I couldn't believe it. But I don't understand. They only aired half the game.
12: What do you mean?
2: They only started broadcasting the game at 9 o'clock.
12: Oh, I didn't know that. You mean on TSN? I had no idea. I actually turned it off at 35 to 12 or 25 to 12 because I knew the Owls had it in hand.
2: I turned it off at 46 to 16.
12: Good for you. That's when it was over. Philip, you know what we're doing here? We're playing the news quiz for the folks at Empire Gold, and it starts off with a question today, which is as follows. Former Liberal MNA Marwa Rizki has a brand new job. Do you know what she will be doing?
2: She will be hosting a radio program.
12: Not this one. Nope.
2: No.
12: She'll be hosting a radio program in French, by the way.
2: French is good.
12: Her French is perfect, Philip.
2: She's from Algeria, I believe.
12: I don't know, but I know
2: or
12: her
2: Tunisia.
12: French is perfect. Doesn't really matter.
2: One of those
12: French is great. Philip, so you know how we do this, I'm sure, because you've done it before. There are 9 questions. You will have 60 seconds. If you get them all right, you win yourself $1,500, courtesy of Empire Gold. Failing that, it is $15 for every right answer. If you don't know an answer, you can always say pass and come back to it if time remains. But remember, if you answer a question incorrectly, you cannot come back and change it, all right? So if you're not sure, use the option and just say pass. The clock will start as soon as you say that you are ready. So, Philip, are you ready?
2: Yes.
12: PQ leader Paul St-Pierre Plamondon said he will wait until Donald Trump is out of office. In what year would that be?
2: 2029.
12: Yes. A new vaccine described as a breakthrough in the treatment of what specific cancer was announced this week?
2: Skin cancer, melanoma.
12: Yes. How many jobs will be created by the hydro deal announced between Quebec and Newfoundland?
2: 20,000.
12: No. Donald Trump said this week that what project between Canada and the U.S. could be awoken from the grave?
2: I don't know.
12: What project could be awoken from the grave? No? Okay.
2: No.
12: In the most recent report on inflation, what items show the biggest price increase year over year?
2: Food.
12: No. What provincial party's election slogan is translated the choice of trust?
2: The PQ, I believe.
12: Yes. For the first time ever, a star traveling faster than the speed of light was observed. What name was that star given?
2: Donald Trump.
12: Now, that'd be slower than the speed of light, not faster than speed. Let me keep going here. Montreal will be hosting the World Cycling Championship next month. What Montreal street will be closed for a month because of that?
2: Park Avenue.
12: Yeah, I'll give you that one, too. And then finally, that's the worst bell we have today. Hey. And finally, the mayor today announced that Montreal police will be getting how many body cams, or how many police will be getting body cams?
2: All of them?
12: No, not all of them. I need a number, though.
2: I don't know.
12: 3,500 is the number.
2: 3,500.
12: Excellent, but a little late. How many we get there total there?
3: Were we counting that last one?
12: No.
3: 5.
2: Come on.
12: 5. I gave you the answer.
2: Well,
12: that doesn't
2: count. You do
12: count.
2: That for everybody.
12: No, I don't. I want to go back to this one because I think maybe you can get this one. Donald Trump said, what project between Canada and the U.S. could be awoken from the grave? That's his quote. What project? No idea on that?
2: No idea.
12: Mm-hmm. Keystone XL, the pipeline.
2: Oh, of course.
12: Yeah. All right. 5 right answers times $5 or times $15 is $75, right?
2: I guess.
12: Yeah. But what do you mean you
2: Unless
12: guess?
2: You want to give me the last
12: oh,
2: one.
12: Oh, fine. You can have another 15, as I say, because it's not my money. $90 for you. I hope that makes a difference, Philip.
2: It certainly does.
12: All right. And you want to take a break from the news quiz? Let somebody else win for a change, okay?
2: All right. I'll get to give you another 3 years.
12: Thank you. You're very kind. Philip, have a great weekend. I appreciate
2: Thanks.
12: It. Take care.
2: Thanks. Same to you.
12: You bet.
2: Bye.
12: We're coming up to news. Tom is standing by. And then on the other side, we welcome back Tom Mulcair from summer break. Talk about everything in the news today as well with him next.
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5: Good afternoon. It's 5 o'clock. I'm Tom Whalen for Jason Mayoff with your CTV News Update. Sunshine, 24 degrees downtown. Your weather details in a couple of minutes. Here's what's making news right now. The PQ leader says that if his party forms the next provincial government, he'll scrap Santé Québec, a teen arrested by the Mounties in Montreal on terrorism charges, and still no word on a trade deal as time ticks away. With the latest on the CJ from the CJAT 800 Traffic Center, here is Robin Flynn.
6: Well, Tom, we have right now on the westbound side of the Metropolitan a truck stalled at St. Michel. You're slow from Ray Lawson as a result. Once you get past that stall, though, you're moving pretty nicely, but do not be fooled. You will slow down again between the 215s. Eastbound side of the Metropolitan is sluggish from Cavendish to St. Laurent. Northbound to Carrie fills in bottom to top. Southbound side, top third. 20 westbound, slow from Turcotte to Norman. Eastbound side, you are busy between the 13 and the Ville-Saint-Pierre interchange. 13 south is slow go Hickmore down to the 20. 13 north is looking pretty good. South Shore spans, the outbound Mercier is still about a 30-minute delay from the Ville-Saint-Pierre interchange. Outbound Champlain, about a 30-minute delay from the Turcotte interchange. Inbound Champlain, that is backing to Milan. Inbound Mercier, the bridge itself is fine, but once you get onto the island, the 138 is quite slow into Ville-Saint-Pierre. At Sports Experts and Atmosphere, the final summer event is in full swing with up to 50% off a wide selection of clothing, footwear, equipment, and much more. 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
5: In the news, PQ leader Paul St-Pierre Plamondon says that if elected, his government would abolish Santé Québec. St-Pierre Plamondon says that the government-owned corporation has failed to meet expectations and that the money needed to run it could be better used elsewhere.
7: We will spare money, and that money will be used towards services to the population, namely first in CLSC, like first-line services, and surgeries, because we're late on that, and that's what we're going to do.
5: He said that the province is facing a bureaucratic monster when it comes to health care. City of Montreal says it will now provide police with body cameras, along with new powers to do their jobs. Speaking alongside the chief of police, Fadi Daguerre, and the head of the police brotherhood, Mayor Soraya Martinez-Ferrada, announced that in addition to the cameras, the city plans to adopt a rule banning insults towards city employees, including the cops.
8: The other cities have put this bylaw in place, and we'll monitor this very closely. But this is important for us to have something that actually protects not only police officers in their job, but all employees of the city that give services to the citizens.
5: If adopted, the bylaw could give police new powers to issue fines to someone who insults them or another municipal employee. The RCMP say they've arrested a Montreal teenager for allegedly planning an attack on a school in the city. The Mounties arrested him as part of an investigation by the Integrated National Security Enforcement Team. A release from the police force reads, quote, investigators had reasonable grounds to fear the suspect might commit violent extremism offenses, end quote. The investigation began a few weeks ago after the FBI received information indicating that the young man was planning an attack on a school here in Montreal. The teen expected to appear before youth court at the Montreal courthouse. Canada's trade negotiators are apparently in a marathon bargaining session as trade talks continue in Washington. All this with a new tariff deadline now just 7 hours away. U.S. President Donald Trump's latest tariff threat of 50% levies on a range of Canadian goods is set to take effect just after midnight. He delayed the deadline late Tuesday, announcing the two countries had a deal. Canada-U.S. Trade Minister Dominic LeBlanc said yesterday that the two sides were quote-unquote very close to finalizing the agreement, but its contents have not yet been shared publicly. Conservative leader Pierre Poilievre, meanwhile, says accepting a one-sided 25% tariff on Canadian steel and aluminum would be a bad deal. He spoke to reporters at an event today in Kitchener. Poilievre says Canadian companies would be at a disadvantage if their U.S. competitors faced no equivalent tariff.
10: I was at an aluminum company yesterday.
0: they say their competitors on the American side of the border are not paying any kind of tariff. Well, they are. So tell me how the Canadian company is supposed to compete against an American company when only our guy pays the tariff.
5: Poilievre says Prime Minister Mark Carney should deliver the good deal he promised during his election campaign. And finally, Prince Harry and six others have been ordered to pay £9.5 million over the next week to the publisher of Britain's Daily Mail. A justice announced reparations after a failed invasion of privacy case. The group that includes legend rock legend Elton John lost a high court case in London last month over allegations of illegal phone hacking. The judgment comes as Harry and his family is planning to move back to the UK. For interviews and other audio, go to CJAD800.com or download the iHeartRadio app. Your Dormez-vous Weather Center forecast, clear and 13 overnight. Tomorrow, sunshine in the morning, increasing cloudiness late in the afternoon. Saturday's high 27. Showers and 25 on Sunday. Right now, it's sunny and 24 degrees in downtown Montreal. For all the news during the day, stream us on your smart speaker. Just say, play CJAD 800. 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
9: Giving you the backstory from political insiders every afternoon. 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
10: Well, we have good news. Welcome back, Tom Mulcair, former leader of the NDP, and of course now political analyst from his two-month-long summer vacation. Tom, how are you?
11: I'm fine. Good to be with you, Aaron.
10: How long were you off, Tom? For about a month?
11: A little over a month, yeah. Okay. It was just great. We end basically when the season ends in the House of Commons and the National Assembly, and we sort of start trundling back. This is a bit early this year because of the Quebec election, so we're back on a little bit earlier, maybe a week earlier than usual.
10: Okay. By the way, let me just take a second and congratulate you and your wife on your 50th anniversary.
11: Thank you.
10: That's amazing. Wonderful news. All right. Yeah, let me start with a couple of stories. First of all, let me tell everybody, of course, our feature is brought to you, it's been a while, by the folks at Guaranteed Industries, so you can still beat the summer heat by giving them a call. The Canner air conditioning systems they have, best in the business. 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That's Guaranteed Industries. Tom, we're all sitting here. We're on tariff watch, of course, waiting to see what comes out of Washington. Not heard a whole lot of anything. Have you?
11: No. I've heard a lot of stuff, but nothing that you can hang your hat on. Seems to me that one of the better informed sources right now is the Globe and Mail. They seem to have an inside track. That would have us believing that we're going to still be hit, for example, in the steel industry with a 25% tariff. Now, since day one, Mark Carney has been saying no deal is better than a bad deal. The bribs, the bits and pieces that have been coming out point to a bad deal, I'm sorry to say, because they would even presume to be able to tell us that we are buying the F-35 fighter aircraft from the Americans, and we will be paying. It's a little bit like Donald Trump. You remember when he said that they're going to build a wall between the U.S. and Mexico, and Mexico is going to pay for it. Well, Donald wants to build his golden dome, I call it his golden comb over, above Canada to protect the states so stuff will fall on us and not on them. Oh, but we're going to pay for it. Now, if any of that turns out to be true, there is going to be a day of reckoning for Mark Carney. He's not going to be able to talk his way out of that. It's interesting that the premiers who have been largely on side and calm and respectful, Wab Kanu of Manitoba was basically mocking Carney yesterday, saying, what's the word for something that's just one notch short of begging?
10: Right.
11: Because he was pretty well begging us to put the American booze back on the shelves. And Canoe then went on to say that he would do it, which is interesting because he's an NDPer and he's got his own mind and he's an extraordinarily strong premier. But at the same time, he said, but I'll put it back on the shelves, but I'll implore you not to buy the stuff. And I think that that's pretty much what might happen. So it's obviously part of the deal for Trump, this sort of symbolic stuff, because the amount of American booze consumed by Canadians maybe is 5 or 10% of the American producer's market, but it's symbolic for Trump. Nobody's allowed to say no to anything American. So he wants to be able to boast about that. He wants the Keystone XL deal back. That's never had anything to do with us. It's had everything to do with the Americans blocking it. It was Biden who blocked it. So if he wants that, I mean, for us to be exporting more is generally a good idea. idea, although exporting raw natural resources with none of the value-added jobs, no upgrading, no refining, no transformation jobs here in Canada, all being created in the States, that's never a good proposition. But again, I think people would have held their noses and said, okay, build the thing and ship it.
10: Yeah.
11: We'll still do what we've been doing, you know, building green renewable energy infrastructure like we announced this week for Churchill Falls. But Aaron, if the rest of it is true, I don't care how good he is, and he's really good, I don't think that Carney's going to be able to explain his way out of it.
10: Well, you know, what's the other issue here, Tom? Of course, whatever deal is reached here, and I keep bringing this up because, you know, I'm sure you heard what Wab Kanu had to say. I don't think he did Mark Carney much of a favor by saying what he said. But
11: no.
10: This idea of selling this to the rest of the provincial premiers, and I said this earlier to Jim Mennie, I said, this is not a slam dunk necessarily.
11: No, and it only takes one, for example, on booze to say no. And, you know, you can just imagine the pressure that there will be on that premier. Let's say it's Doug Ford. Let's say it's Christine Fréchette, who's heading into an election. She was pitch perfect this week. You know, when she came out of her meeting on Wednesday night, where they had been given a 90-minute briefing by Carney himself, she came out and every word was perfectly chosen. She didn't want to upset the apple cart, didn't want to appear to be offside with Carney, but she

0: reaction right now. And then the question came immediately, what about alcohol on the shelves of the SAQ? And she goes, I can't say yes with what I've got so far. I need more information. Then she spoke with Carney yesterday. She seemed a little bit more reassured, but there's a couple of key Quebec industries in there. Aluminum is one of them, although the aluminum industry has been extraordinarily fleet-footed at redeploying itself into other markets, in particular Europe, and they haven't suffered nearly as much as we thought from the very high American tariffs. We've just been selling our aluminum elsewhere, and the Americans don't make enough of it. They import half of their aluminum from other countries, including Canada. And then there's the forestry industry that is suffering heavily, and these are illegal tariffs that the Americans have put down. But if you put it into a new deal, then you're giving it some holy water, and, you know, all of a sudden it's maybe it's okay, even though it could have easily been challenged under the Canada-US-Mexico trade deal. So there's no easy explanation. Again, we're grasping at straws here, which is part of the problem. They said that they had 3 days after the announcement by Trump on Tuesday. They had 3 days to basically start drafting. I'm a lawyer. I know what it's like to try to draft complicated things. There will be two different versions of what people remember from the conversations in the deals. The Americans will be trying to leverage stuff in because Trump made announcements on agriculture that, if true, would be devastating for Canada. I don't think that they are true. It's most likely exaggeration or misunderstanding by Trump. But we're not out of the woods on this thing yet, and it is a really rotten situation that Canada finds itself in. And Carney, again, Canadians are not in the mood for being compliant with Donald Trump, so he'd better really watch himself as he tries to roll this thing out.
1: Let's sort of focus on what's happening here in Quebec. You mentioned Christine Fréchette. You said it was a good week for her. You know, yesterday the story was, oh, we're not sure. Simon Jolin-Barrette may not be running.
0: Yes.
1: Well, today
0: yes.
1: He confirmed that he will be running.
0: That's tremendous news for her.
1: Is it?
0: Yes, because essentially he represents the economic right wing of the party, and he represents the nationalist wing of the party. He was behind some of the worst legislation the CAQ did. I mean, I find Bill 21 horribly offensive. That's the one that attacks religious minorities. I find that the attacks against the English language with Bill 96 are just terrible. But she is blunting, the fact that a lot of her ministers have chosen not to run. She's blunting the fact that the PQ feels she's exposed on the nationalist front. She's sincere when she holds out her hand to the English-speaking community and says she's changed tone, which she has. The PQ is not sincere on anything it does, including the letter that brilliantly, to talk to English-speaking Quebecers, is published in a Toronto newspaper. So I've been following the bouncing ball with Paul-Saint-Pierre Plamondon constantly. And this guy just says stuff that is not true. I mean, yesterday on air, he said, no, well, you know, Alberta's having a referendum on sovereignty. No, it's not. And he wants to have a referendum on Quebec sovereignty, but he will never admit that. It's not about the timing while Trump's still there. He will not straight up admit he's going to hold a referendum on Quebec sovereignty. He calls it a consultation. He calls it, we're going to have a discussion about Quebec's future. He's always trying to soft pedal it, to water it down. This guy wants to break up Canada, period, full stop. The day he admits that, then we'll be able to have a conversation. In the meantime, the guy's a snake charmer, and he's a con man when it comes to this stuff, always trying to convince people not to watch this, but to watch, oh, we're all about being a good government. We need a good government. Yeah, we always need a good government. You're using the same old trick that the PQs used for over 50 years. 50 years ago, René Lévesque got in by saying, no, we'll have a referendum, but it's not a referendum on separation. It's a referendum on a mandate to negotiate. It was about separation, and Jacques Parizeau talked about the lobster pot. Once you get con people into voting yes in a referendum, then you shut the lobster pot and they can't get back out. That's what this is about. That's what Quebecers have about 6 weeks to realize before the end of this campaign.
1: What do you make, though, of this? First of all, when we brought up, and I had him on the show, I think it was on Monday afternoon, and asked about this idea of, you know, don't worry, no referendum until Donald Trump is out of office, which is in Jan of 2029. But then I asked him, because it seemed like a logical question to ask, Donald Trump's 80 years old, he'll be 81 in June, he's not exactly in great health necessarily. What happens if Donald Trump was to die in office in a week or a month or 6 months from now? Then what? And he didn't have an answer for that. He actually seemed a little sort of kind of, you know, off his game. He's usually pretty good at coming up with answers quickly, but he wasn't.
0: I'll agree with you on that last point. This guy is a snake oil salesman. He just natters on, and I watch him with some of my media colleagues, and he dominates them. He will not shut up. He doesn't let them get their questions in. He never answers a question.

0: think it was frustrating with Justin Trudeau. Forget about Trudeau. This guy will never get close to answering questions. He just delivers lines on and on and read that so-called love letter to the English community. It just goes on and on and on. That's the way he talks. So yeah, I mean, that's one hypothesis. Nobody's, you know, really been able to give an answer to that. There's another hypothesis. Trump says he's running again, despite the Constitution.
1: Well, yeah.
0: What happens then? Oh, yeah, I know that that's implausible. But the more simple thing to ask as a question to me is, how do you know that the person who replaces Trump isn't going to be worse than
1: exactly,
0: Trump?
1: Exactly, right. Even if it is a Democrat, I mean, you know, you have to assume things, you know, the way they've gone right now doesn't necessarily mean they get back to where they were just because he's no longer the president.
0: No, exactly. And it's a con job. It's a scam. You know, it's sleight of hand. It's don't look at what's happening over here. Look at what might happen over there. And really, you know, it's so ridiculous to say that the, you know, so-called future of Quebec and separation depends on the current tenant of the White House. Yeah. It doesn't make any sense. But he figured he thought he had it all figured out because he was being attacked by Charles Meillard of the Quebec Liberals and by Premier Christine Frechette on his referendum. He said, well, their argument that this is the absolute worst time to do it, I've just completely removed that as an argument. Oh, really? You've removed that as an argument? No, you haven't. And so he's going to continue playing mini-putt and continue playing pétanque and continue being shown with a tennis racket in his hand to try to change his image of a know-it-all who never lets other people, you know, get a word in edgewise and who is that guy. And I honestly think that the more he is exposed, the more people will realize that they're being conned. But the difficulty is this guy's very good at what he does, and he's being backed by large chunks of the Quebec media. And so it's going to be a very difficult job. Christine Frechette announced today that she's going to have an interesting character who's going to be out there with her during the campaign, you know, banging the drum, and he's an influencer here in Quebec, and I think that that might help her. But it's going to be a very tough road to hoe. I don't see, if things are as they are right now, there's a minority government, probably PQ. But if people start to realize that what's on the table is the future of Canada and their Canadian passport, to go back to an image that Jean Charest exploited very well the last time we had a referendum, then they'll start to rally to the party, whichever party of the Liberals or the CAQ, can actually block the Parti Québécois. And right now, the answer to that question is Christine Frechette and the CAQ.
1: Tom,
0: because they have much stronger vote amongst Francophone voters than the Liberals do.
1: Just really, really quickly in 30 seconds, you mentioned Charles Meillard. Are you starting to see any more impact being made by him or not?
0: He's really, really, really having a hard time. He's a smart guy. He's an interesting guy. I quite like him. I've had a chance to meet him. But when he does a longish interview, he did one with my friend and colleague Paul Larocque over at TVA this week, there's no line. You finish the whole interview, and these are long-form interviews that Larocque's been doing with all the party leaders, and you finish it, and you sort of go, did he say anything? Was there a single message in there?
1: Yeah.
0: And the answer is no. So the team that's running his campaign out of Quebec City, which is in and of itself a huge mistake, the team is the same team that ran Philippe Couillard's campaign 8 years ago, and that didn't go very well. So you see the same sort of mistakes, really deep communications errors. It's not coming together quickly. You've got some of the smartest people in politics, you know, working with them and trying to push this thing forward, but it's not working with Francophone voters, Aaron. And that's the nub here. If the Liberals stay at 12-13% with Francophone voters, they don't have a chance outside of the Montreal area. Full stop.
1: We leave it at that. Tom, great to have you back. Thank you so much. Have a great weekend.
0: Great to be with you. Take good care.
1: Take care.
0: Bye-bye.
1: You too. 520, let's go to traffic. Robin Flynn at the CJD 800 Traffic Center. Robin?
2: Aaron, on the eastbound side of the TCAN, we have a left lane accident at Hymas right now. You're backing to Sources. Once you get past that accident, you'll slow again from Cavendish to Saint-Laurent, then L'Angelier into the Anjou Interchange. Westbound side of the Metropolitan, we still have that stalled truck at Saint-Michel. You're backing to Ray Lawson, and then you're busy on and off into the Decarry Interchange. Northbound Decarry, slow its length. Southbound side, top third. Westbound 20 is starting to improve. Volume now from Angrignon to Norman. eastbound side of the 20 fills in between the 13 and Norman. Outbound Mercier also starting to improve. You're slow now from Clemont for the bridge. Outbound Champlain from De La Vérendrye. The inbound side is still slow from Milan. This week at Adonis, fresh Atlantic salmon filet is only $9.99 a pound or $22.02 per kilo. Details at adonis.ca. Traffic and transit every 15 minutes on CJD 800. Your next report is at 5:30.
1: 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Hey, Maya.
3: Hey, Aaron. Long time no see.
1: Yeah, how are you?
3: I'm very well. I'm great, actually, because I'm going to be on vacation next week, so...
1: Wait, my turn. Okay.
3: You were off for three weeks. You're right.
1: Where are you going, can I ask?
3: I'm not going anywhere.
1: Okay.
3: It's a staycation, and honestly, I couldn't be happier. I don't even want to go anywhere. I just want to sit back, relax, and not stress about having to travel.
1: Good for you.
3: Yeah.
1: Wow, enjoy yourself. All right. So I'm looking at a couple of the stories you have going on. I know this is one we're going to be talking about at the bottom of the hour right after news. This whole announcement by the mayor today on body cams and what a reaction to that's been.
3: Yeah, exactly. So 6,500 Montreal police officers and 600 patrol cars will soon be equipped with cameras. This is the announcement that came from the mayor today. And the idea, she says, is to provide a more objective record of police interventions, interactions, and contribute to greater transparency and accountability. We've spoken to a defense lawyer. We also heard from the police chief, of course. So that will be included in Kelly Gregg's reporting. And we're also going to be hearing from a lawyer for the Canadian Civil Liberties Association that I'm interviewing because of concerns with respect to surveillance and privacy. There are all kinds of issues being raised by the use of body cameras. And also the technology is evolving so rapidly. AI could potentially be involved. Other jurisdictions are experimenting with AI surveillance, and that's a whole Pandora's box potentially. So we're going to be getting into that coming up at 6.
1: And all of this, of course, and I said this earlier when we had talked about it, Maya, you know, the whole issue up until now was everything we heard from the mayor was, well, we have to wait. You know, the province needs to give us the green light. And then today was all of a sudden, well, we'll take our chances and hope for the best.
3: Yeah.
1: So very different take.
3: Very different, but I think there's just been a lot of pressure on the police department, especially after what happened in Montreal North at Police Station 39 and those allegations of racist behavior by police officers there. So, yeah, been a tough summer for the Montreal Police Department.
1: Now, while we are all on a tariff watch, waiting to see if any news comes out of Washington today, the real big story, of course, has to do with Schwartz's and the fact that Black Cherry, the soda, is no longer available from the folks at COD. I had Frank Silva on the air just off the top of the show.
3: Did you?
1: I did, because... Okay. It's breaking news, Maya, after all.
3: Listen, I have to tell you, this is just like it's like a newsroom anecdote. So there were rumors about this circulating. I think it was on Reddit. Someone brought it to our attention. Actually, I think it was Esteban Vargas, if I'm not mistaken. Started seeing some chatter online about cherry cola, cherry soda being phased out. And we were kind of like, you know, making jokes about it. And I said, you know what, guys?
1: Jokes.
3: Like, this could take it. This... Like, we may be joking and laughing and everything, but this can take on proportions that, like, we didn't even anticipate.
1: Yeah.
3: Because I remember, and I'm sure you remember too, or maybe you don't, but you know those cherry blossom chocolates?
1: The Lownies cherry blossom? Sure.
3: The ones in the yellow boxes?
1: Yeah.
3: And when they decided to get rid of those, there was like an uproar. People were so upset. They took it really, really seriously. Mm-hmm. And so I thought, oh, maybe people are going to have the same reaction. And sure enough, like, people are legitimately upset about this. But what I didn't expect with this story is that it was because of the trade war. Like, there are trade war implications.
1: Right.
3: It's not just, oh, okay, we're phasing
1: of
3: this
1: all
3: out.
1: Things, right? The price of aluminum cans.
3: Exactly.
1: It's kind of crazy story.
3: So, we're speaking with the general manager of Schwartz's too, Frank Silva, but we also are speaking to customers getting their reaction to the alternative that Schwartz's is offering.
1: Yeah, which is local, we found out, right?
3: Yeah.
1: From here, and which Frank said, if he's, and I have no reason to think he's not telling the truth, he says, is as good or better, according to customers, than what they had before from COD, so that's good news.
3: You know, I think that may be, I don't want to say there's an upside to the trade war because I know so many people are suffering because of it. But, you know, for example, at the SAQ, the sale of local liquor products has gone up by something like 70%. Yeah. So if it's encouraging people to shop local, consider local products, then that's not necessarily a bad thing.
1: Exactly. All right. We're going to leave it at that. I thank you. It's welcome back, by the way, and enjoy your vacation.
3: Thanks. I'll talk to you after.
1: In a couple of weeks. All right.
3: Okay.
1: We're going to get give you a chance to do some winning. Alice, what are we giving away? We have tickets for the final time to see Alana Glazer,
4: right? Our final pair of tickets to go see Alana Glazer. She's at L'Olympia Theater. That's on Wednesday, September 2nd. Tickets available at Van Corazzi. About $50 gets you into the door, but we got a few pair.
1: We do. We're going to give them away now. It's our last pair, and I'm going to make it about a comedy show. We've done, you know, stand-ups, whatever, but a little different today. So my question for you today, this improv actor, that's how she started, ended up in what is one of the funniest TV shows ever, series ever, at least according to me. You just tell me who she is, all right? I'll tell you the series. You tell me who this improv actor, later very, very, well, she's pretty famous to begin with, who she is. So the TV series I'm referring to is called Veep. Who is the star, was the star of that TV series? 790-0800. For first right answer, we'll get tickets to go see Alana Glazer when she comes to town. So who was the star of that TV series, Veep? Very funny lady. Good luck when we come back.
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21: 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It's 5:30. I'm Tom Whelan for Jason Mayoff with a CTV News update. Speaking to reporters before heading on to Air Force One this afternoon, U.S. President Donald Trump said the trade deal with Canada is, quote, moving along. He added, quote, the U.S. should be able to reach a deal with Canada. Trump's latest tariff threat on $28 billion worth of Canadian goods set to take effect in just about 6.5 hours, just after midnight. City of Montreal says it will provide police with body cameras and new powers to do their jobs. Mayor Soraya Martinez-Ferrada announcing today that the city plans to adopt a rule banning insults towards city employees, including police. And the CEO of clothing retailer Roots says don't expect any dramatic changes despite its sale to a U.S. company. Megan Roach says the new leadership team will stay true to the company's roots. For more news, including the tick-borne disease that's even worse than Lyme disease, go to ctvnewsmontreal.ca. With the latest from the CJAD 800 Traffic Center, here is Robin Flynn.
2: On the eastbound TCAN, we had a left lane accident at Hymas that's been cleared away, but you're still a little bit busy from sources. Once you get past that, you'll slow from Côte-de-Liesse to Saint-Laurent. Westbound side of the Metropolitan, we had a truck stalled earlier at Saint-Michel. That's been cleared away. You're busy now from L'Angely to that point, and then on and off from Saint-Laurent to Dakary. Northbound Dakary slows Côte-Saint-Luc up. Southbound side, top third. 20 westbound, Ingrignon to Norman. Eastbound side between the 13 and Norman. 13 south, the slow go Hickmore down to the 20. 13 north is looking good. Outbound Mercier is moving pretty well now. Some minor slowdowns through the Whiskey Trench, but nothing major. The inbound side, 138, quite slow heading into the Ville-Saint-Pierre interchange. Outbound Champlain, a slow go from De La Vérendrye. Inbound side from Milan. 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
21: Your Dormez-vous Weather Center forecast, clear and 13 overnight. Tomorrow, sunshine in the morning, increasing cloudiness late in the afternoon. Saturday's high 27. Showers and 25 on Sunday. Right now, it's 25 and sunny in downtown Montreal. Your next CTV News update at 6 o'clock.
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12: Welcome back. First of all, congratulations. We did have a winner. JP and St. Lazare had the right answer. I was looking for the star of that very funny TV series, which if you haven't seen it, you should find it because it's hysterical. Julia Louis-Dreyfus was the right answer. You know her, of course, better from Seinfeld, but that's who starred in Veep, where she plays a fictitious vice president of the United States. It's fantastic TV if you've never seen it. All right. So look, the mayor today, Soraya Martinez-Ferrada, coming out, two major announcements. One concerns body cams. The other concerns a new bylaw, which will prevent you, or won't prevent you, but if you go ahead and insult a police officer, it could get you a fine, a ticket, etc. But more on that. I want to start with the police body cam situation. Alan Babineau is a director of racial profiling and public safety at the Red Coalition. We've been on actually just a couple weeks ago talking about a variety of different issues at the time, which concerned the police chief, Fatty Daguerre. He is also a former RCMP officer. Alan, thank you for coming back. And I'm asking you the question about body cams, which I know we've obviously talked about this a lot. I brought this up earlier on to Jim Menny, one of our analysts on the show. And he basically gave me the impression that despite Soraya Martinez-Ferrada saying today, we're not going to wait any longer for the provincial government to give us the green light on this. We're going to move ahead. Mm-hmm. He doesn't think this is going to happen. Listen to this.
13: And you know what? Each of those laws got struck down. And in fact, I think there was a bunch of people who got kettled during crowd control who wound up suing the city and winning and getting money for it. So like, it's great to talk about it. But I really think there might be some constitutional lawyers out there who are already rubbing their hands with glee in anticipation of perhaps cutting this law, this proposed bylaw to ribbons.
12: Okay, so that's him talking about the bylaw, not about the body cams, but he did go on to say that he doesn't think, you know, this is all talk, no action, just as it's been up until now, right? Pilot projects, we're going to do it. Today she announced, the mayor, 3,500 police officers will get them. What do you make of this, and do you think it's going to happen?
14: Well, thank you for having me again, Aaron. I appreciate it very much. Well, first of all, I think you should applaud the mayor for her, taking the bull by the horn and making this kind of commitment. However, I just don't see realistically, certify 100 body cameras being deployed to SPVM officers within a year for a couple of reasons. Number one, you can't just give them cameras and tell them to go and be married. I mean, you need proper process in place. You need proper procedure. You need some type of first of all, you need a privacy impact assessment done. Okay, you need to get the proper review the policy to make sure that it doesn't affect privacy. That's number one. Number two, you would need some type of consultation with the public and experts, both from a technological standpoint, but also from a legal standpoint. And lastly, to go ahead without the province approval is all fine and dandy. I think there's a police service out in Ketchikan, if I'm not mistaken, that has body cameras, and clearly they haven't waited on the province to move forward with this. But Montreal is a little bigger than Ketchikan, and they would have to have a very robust data management system and protocol in place prior to the deployment of those cameras. So
12: yeah,
14: I don't see anything within at least a year and a half, maybe 2 years.
12: I was just going to ask, as you said that, Ali, and people point to this. Body cams are not new. They have been in use by, at least in the U.S., I can't speak for the rest, of Europe, for example, but it's been more than 20 years that they've been rolled out. The technology is there. That kind of stuff that was an issue back then is not an issue now. So why would we think they would have to go through all these hoops just for Montreal to be able to get on board?
14: Yeah, well, it's not so much hoops. It's a matter of, first of all, there was a pilot project here in 2019. Which basically it was, revealed that the mayor Plount said it was too much money. Okay, that's fair. And of course there was also the issue of the fraternity that felt that this would be hampering their operations. All right, well, that's their opinion. But of course in 2020, following the George Floyd murder, Mayor Plount did an about turn and decided that there was enough money somewhere in the tune of $18 million, I think, for the deployment of body cameras over, and then she named very quickly, she said at the time, very quickly, within a year, year and a half. Well, that never transpired,
12: right.
14: And you know the rest of the story. But while it's not, and by the way, the technology has changed considerably since the pilot project in 2019. So a whole thing would have to be.
12: Because privacy was a concern then too, right? They weren't sure where the data was going. They came up with a whole bunch of reasons for why they weren't going to do it.
14: Exactly. And so you need that kind of privacy impact assessment conducted, because what has happened elsewhere in Canada, where Edmonton particularly is a good example not to follow, where they deployed cameras and then they sneakily introduce facial recognition AI capabilities to those cameras without any kind of approval of any problem. It was a freebie by a company, Arian, I think, is the company, and Edmonton jumped on this, didn't consult with anyone, and went forward and deployed AI facial recognition capability, which has proven to be racially biased against people of color.
12: So if I ask you at the end of the day after this announcement today, you're saying you can't see this happening in a year, but do you see this as at least a step in the right, like a legitimate step in the right direction? Okay.
14: Yeah. It's a good step, in my opinion. I think, make no mistake, it's not going to resolve the issue of racial profiling and police misbehavior and any of that stuff. But it's going to give folks that have been mistreated a leg to stand on when they take their case forward to either the police ethics or the civil court. And also it's going to protect police officers against those that may fabricate such a nefarious encounters. And they do exist. They're out there. So it's a win-win situation in my opinion, but it's not the end of racial profiling.
12: All right.
14: It's just imagination. I'm going to say this in Nova Scotia. banned the practice of let's say Tepelesio. We can go to that next in your next next week. Go ahead.
12: So what I was going to bring up, obviously, is the second part of the announcement this morning, which says we're going to do what apparently other Quebec municipalities have already done, like Laval, like Sherbrooke, like others, based on that, you know, incident where that man was insulting that SQ officer. So now the city is going to institute a bylaw where if you get caught doing that, you could be ticketed and you could get fined.
14: Right.
12: And what you heard Jim Enney say was, you know what, it's a bylaw. It'll be challenged probably fairly quickly. I don't wonder what you think.
14: Well, it's a little candy that the mayor sort of handed out to this fraternity, in my opinion, and some of the right wing folks that claim that this is a rampant practice of police officers being disrespected and so on and so forth. First of all, I don't think that's the case. Number one. Number two, she was wise enough to expand this to all city employees. But I would argue that probably 99.9% of the city employees that are going to use this bylaw will be the police. And so when I was back in 2017, 2019, when that public consultation on systemic racism was conducted, one of the things that surfaced through the public consultation was the use of incivilities, okay? All bylaws that were disproportionately used against people of color and people in unhoused and people mental health. And when I was appointed as the so-called expert on racial profiling and social profiling for the city of Montreal through the defunct, well, I think it's still there, the anti-racist Bureau of Anti-Racism.
12: Okay.
14: One of my tasks was to work with the city of Montreal on those bylaws to make sure that they were, you know, we changed the way in which they were being deployed and eliminate some of them. If we had to, well, the city had no, not the city, but the SPVM had no intention to remove any of those things whatsoever. And that whole big project, that whole recommendation went down by the wayside. So adding another, tool to the police arsenal to saddle folks with you know, incivilities, that's, you know, swearing and incivility to me is ridiculous.
12: Okay.
14: It's ridiculous. Not only is it ridiculous, but as one of your guests mentioned, it's not going to stand up in court. It's been thrown out in court, and I can't remember the exact case, but it's been deemed to be unconstitutional. So I don't know. I mean,
12: so don't be surprised don't be surprised if and when it's challenged, because it likely will be.
14: Well, I mean, it could be challenged, and one of the things that we do at the Red Coalition, and we want to make this known to the public, is under Article 5 or Section 5 of the Code of Ethics and the Police Ethics, and I'm going to read it to you real quick. Police officer must not use obscene, blasphemous, abusive languages. They cannot make derogatory remarks or act based on race, sex, religion, age, or background, and also they cannot be disrespectful or impolite to any person. So we encourage the public that feel that they've been, you know, that police officers have violated the Section 5 of the Police Ethics to contact the Red Coalition, and we'll help them file the appropriate complaint through the Police Ethics. What's good for the goose is good for the gander.
12: Understood. Okay. Alain, I got to leave it at that. I thank you. Appreciate your time as always. Have a good weekend.
14: Thank you, Aaron.
12: Take good care. 5:47. Let's go take another look at the roads for you. See what's happening right now. Robin Flynn at the CJD 800 Traffic Center. Robin?
0: Things are starting to improve, Aaron. The outbound Mercier is moving great. Outbound to Champlain, you're only busy now from Atwater. The inbound side is still busy from Milan, though. 20 westbound, you're stop and go Angrignon to Norman. Eastbound side between the 13 and Norman. 13 north and south looking pretty good. Northbound to Cary, busy Côte Saint-Luc up. Southbound side, top third. Westbound side of the Metropolitan, we did have that earlier stalled truck at Saint-Michel. It's been cleared away, so you're stop and go now. Lackward Air to Cary. Eastbound side from about Côte de Liesse to Stinson. There's no shortcut for saving time, but saving money is simple. 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Next report at 6.
12: All right. Thank you, Robin. And I will just one more time remind everybody, because it's a pretty big deal, the Champlain Bridge outbound to the South Shore will be closed starting tonight at 11 p.m. until Monday at 5 a.m. So that's closed completely in that direction from Montreal to the South Shore only. The other direction apparently will be okay, but it's going to be a bit of a mess, as you can imagine. So just keep that in mind. We're going to take a break. We'll come back, and I'll get you caught up on some of the news you may have missed today, including one of our favorite guys, the There I Ruined It guy, who has taken a song and sung it backwards to see if when you reverse it after singing it backwards, it actually sounds like the song that, yeah, that next.
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0: going all the way back. 1989. Remember this? This is a big, big song. Lisa Stansfield, All Around the World. That's her classic for today. I heard this in forever. All right, 5:53. Let's take a look at some of the news you may have missed today, starting with this. First of all, as I said, the There I Ruined It guy, and we're both big fans of this guy. So,
1: he's
0: Alex,
1: so
0: just
1: good.
0: To explain, what he does is he takes songs, music, whatever, and mashes it
1: he
0: all up. And
1: a bunch of stuff to them.
0: He does.
1: Well, mix the instrumentals of a song with the words of another.
0: Different artist, same song, that kind of thing. He's actually really, really talented.
1: So talented.
0: So this time he decided, I'm not sure why, to sing a song backwards, then to reverse it to see if it made sense. See if you can figure it out. So here's what he did to start.

0: the milk of him.
1: Okay, we're going to pause it. Whoa, whoa, no. Pause it. Whoa, whoa. Any idea what that was? Hard, isn't it? I have no idea what that was when I first heard it. And then he reveals what it was to see if the thing he was singing backwards. Now see if you can recognize it.
0: Rewind. Now we...

0: right.
1: Never going to give you up. Crazy, huh? There you go. The Vera ruined it guy for no reason. Just there it is. And then I heard this earlier today and I thought this is kind of cute. I'll just tee this up. Is now, ladies and gentlemen, a word from Big Pharma. Take a listen.
2: I feel so alive. What's it for? I'm outdoors.
3: What's this commercial for?
2: What's it for? I'm dancing in the street for no reason.
3: Yeah, but what's it for?
2: I'm trying new things.
3: What does it do?
4: What's it for? What's it for is nothing but a placebo, a pill taken once a day by people who want to experience the joy of others they see online and on TV campaigns. No need to see a doctor to see if What's It For is right for you. What's It For has no known side effects. What's It For is not covered by health insurance. What's It For?
2: I'm playing pickleball.
4: It's for her. It's for you.
1: Thank you. What's It For? That name of that new Medicaid. What's It For? And then finally for today, from what I found on the internet, I love this. It's the only two things this gentleman knows for sure about women.
5: I don't claim to know much about women at all. I do know two things about women that seem to be a constant. One, they like when there's pockets in their dresses, and then they like to show you that their outfit or dress has pockets. And the next one is, at some point, they're not going to like how you chew. I think those are the two constants I've found at this stage in my life.
1: Amen, brother. I think you got it bang on. Okay, we're going to wrap it up for you next. I will remind you, by the way, this weekend, tomorrow actually, and the weather shows tomorrow is the better day this weekend because Sunday looks like it's going to be a rainy day. So tomorrow, sunny 27, then Sunday, as I said, showers. Tomorrow is the St. Anne Garlic Festival. If you want to get out there, our own Brian Calasar is one of the judges, I think, this year, right? So it's in St. Anne de Bellevue. It's been running since, I think, 2007 or something. It's been around for a while. I've been there a couple of times. But if you're looking for something to do on a nice day, stop by there. St. Anne de Bellevue, their Garlic Festival on tomorrow.
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1: Alrighty, that's going to wrap it up for me. I just double checked again. Still nothing out of Washington on that trade tariff deal. Nothing official, accepted, not accepted. So as it stands, the deadline is still midnight tonight to see whether it goes forward or not. That's going to wrap it up for me. I want to thank our producers, Alice Martin, who's terribly excited about being on vacation as of next week, dancing away in the studio. And also to Jimmy G and today for Brian Calasar. Thank you, guys. Thank you for being here. That's very much appreciated. We'll catch you back here on Monday, anytime after 2 o'clock. That's good for you. It's good for me. Until then, be good to each other. Take care of yourself and all those folks around you, especially the little guys. They are the most important people in your life. In the meantime, as I said, stick around the 6 o'clock CTV News. Maya Johnson will be hosting. That's coming up next. Have a great weekend, everybody.

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1: 20 westbound is still busy from Angrignon to Norman. Eastbound side between the 13 and Norman. 13 working well in both directions. Northbound to Cary still pretty busy most of its length. Southbound side, you're slow top third. Westbound side of the Metropolitan, stop and go Lacordaire to DeCary. Eastbound side from about Côte de l'Est to Stinson, and then you're a little busy between Lacadie and St. Laurent. Outbound Champlain, much improved. Minor slowdowns now from Nuns Island. Inbound side from Taschereau. Outbound Mercier is free and clear. Inbound side, looks like we have a stalled vehicle just before the on-ramp. You're slow from the 207, and that volume carries through on the island on the 138 from about Airlie into Ville-Saint-Pierre. 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I'm Robin Flynn, CJD 800 Traffic.
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3: Good evening. Thank you for joining us. After years of debate, the city of Montreal has decided police officers will be equipped with body cameras. The mayor says the goal is to increase accountability and have an objective view of interactions with police. But as Kelly Gregg reports, the mayor admits it's not a perfect solution.
4: It's a new measure to track police interactions. 6,500 officers and 600 patrol cars will soon be equipped with cameras.
5: These tools can provide a more objective record of police intervention and contribute to greater transparency and accountability.
6: It's probably high time that we bring this level of transparency into police investigations to avoid a lot of the chatter and ambiguity that surrounds investigations when it's really just a question of one person's word against another's.
4: The chief saying officers will have to record interactions, and only under specific circumstances like meeting a sexual assault or child abuse victim can they turn the cameras off.
7: I can tell you one thing. One of our objectives, and is if we don't do it, we don't lose the credibility. We cannot just decide, we put it on. Oh, wait, the intervention is changing. Let's put it off. No, there's no way.
4: While body cameras were a mayoral election promise, the decision comes as the force suspended officers over allegations of racism in Montreal North.
7: You're at Station 39. And we have that kind of scandal, racism, and the population asking for it. Absolutely. Absolutely. We should show those videos.
4: The city also wants to pass a bylaw which would prevent someone from insulting or intimidating a municipal employee. In July, a man who allegedly made several derogatory videos regarding police officers was charged with libel. One of the questions the bylaw will have to address is what constitutes an interaction, an insult, or a threat, and what is the line between them?
6: If you tell a police officer to F off, it's probably the type of remark that could result justifiably in the issuance of a ticket. Do I agree with it? Maybe not. I think the police should be able to put up with that type of remark.
4: Both measures come with the chief pledging to rebuild trust with Montrealers.
8: Is this enough to restore that confidence?
5: The answer is no. I mean, there's much work to be done and many conversations to have. Again, this is one of the tools, but this is not the magic tool.
4: The city hopes to have the first cameras in the field within the next year. Kelly Gregg, CTV News.
3: And later on in the newscast, we'll have reaction from a lawyer with the Canadian Civil Liberties Association. Quebec's police watchdog is looking into a car crash in Laval that killed two people. Early in the morning of August 5th, a driver trying to flee police, smashed into a building in Laval. Two people in that car died following the crash. Police had tried to pull over the car for highway safety code violations, and although police said they quickly gave up their pursuit because it was becoming too dangerous, the car kept speeding away. The RCMP has arrested a teen in Montreal who is believed to have possibly been planning an attack on a school. The investigation began several weeks ago following a tip from the FBI. The suspect allegedly used artificial intelligence in the potential planning of the attack. The teen was expected to appear in youth court today. Well, we are once again just hours away from a midnight deadline, this time for reaching a new trade deal to avoid Donald Trump's threat of 50% tariffs on a wide range of Canadian goods. It was another day of intense negotiations in Washington with very little information shared with the public. With the latest, here's CTV's chief political correspondent, Fasci Capellos.
9: Well, there are a couple of really important things from a political perspective I think we can take from what's unfolded over the past few days, even the past few hours. The very fact that the Canadian negotiating team has been engaged as long as it has with their counterparts in the United States, even since the extension of the 338 tariffs, tells you there's actually a lot left to negotiate. Despite the framing from the U.S. president as, you know, almost a fait accompli, those details are really salient. I'm going to tell you why using one example, the steel sector, right? So baseline tariffs, we understand from our reporting and others, will go from 50% to 25%. But the U.S. intention is to impose a quota. So steel under that quota will get 25%, but over the quota will be subject again to more punishing tariffs. So what is that quota? That's what's being negotiated right now. And it's actually a really important number because it's going to help us assess the metrics and the veracity of this deal overall. The second thing I'm really focused on is the politics of all of this. And that is because there are a few interesting things germinating from these negotiations. And the first appears to be that we will accept a baseline level of tariffs. And that's not exactly something I would say that the Canadian public has been primed for by the Prime Minister. He talked a lot about getting the best deal compared to other deals, but the other deals are not great. So if ours is not great, but not the worst, is that enough to land with Canadians who haven't really been primed for the possibility that it might not be that great of a deal at all? I think that's really a challenge for the Prime Minister when the mood of the public, as public opinion polling shows, is so much geared to not wanting to concede more to the president, to stand up to the president. How is he going to kind of reconcile those things if, in fact, the deal appears to be what it is and there is a baseline level of tariffs that remain? That's a big political vulnerability for him moving forward. Fasci Capellos, CTV News, Ottawa.
3: And perhaps an unexpected consequence of the trade war, Schwartz's has had to move on from a popular menu item. The Cott brand of black cherry soda is no longer available at the deli. The general manager says the cost of aluminum is too expensive, so it has turned to a local product instead. Matt Grillo has more.
10: It's an iconic Montreal staple, Schwartz's smoked meat sandwich, and for decades, so many customers paired it with Cott black cherry soda. But general manager Frank Silva says those days are gone.
11: The distributor told me that they're no longer producing it, and that was back in March, I think, because of the cost of aluminum.
10: He assumes tariffs on aluminum are to blame. Refresco, the company that owns Cott, did not reply to our request for comment. Black cherry soda is a big seller at Schwartz's. Silva says he would order 100 cases of 12 cans a week.
11: It was too costly. I mean, Cott used to have cola, apple nectar, ginger ale. Used to have all those products before in the 80s when I started. But then it wasn't selling, so canceled. Then it was only black cherry. But now, Schwartz's is probably the only place I was selling substantial numbers of black cherry.
10: Like so many businesses during this trade war, Schwartz's has had to pivot. It's now serving black cherry soda from a local company.
11: We got something called Fletcher's black cherry, which is local. Tastes very good. Some people think it tastes better.
12: It's just as good, just as nice. I thoroughly enjoyed it. I'd say it's a little more subtle than the Cott's, but it's still just as good.
10: Silva admits some customers would come just for the black cherry soda.
11: I was tied to the brand till it's not anymore. So now people don't stop coming to Schwartz's because black cherry is not here. They still come in.
10: Because it's all about the smoked meat.
11: As long as you have smoked meat, it's okay.
13: That's the priority.
11: That's a priority.
10: He admits if Cott becomes available again, Schwartz's will bring it back. But the deli would have two black cherry colas on the menu. Let the customer decide. Matt Grillo, CTV News.
3: Starting in December, Quebec pharmacists will be given new responsibilities. They'll be able to test for common illnesses and refill prescriptions without consulting a doctor. Here's Matt Gilmore with the details and some of the concerns.
13: Pharmacist Judith Choquette is busy getting her pharmacy in Longueuil ready for major changes.
14: We have the computer. We have a place to actually discuss with the patient.
13: Private consultation rooms could soon be the new norm for pharmacies. Starting December 9th, pharmacists will be allowed to screen for common illnesses and in some cases prescribe medications.
14: I know exactly how to treat you. I know exactly which antibiotics I could give you. But right now, I cannot do that.
13: In December, she will. She'll also be able to refill certain prescriptions and adjust medications without sending patients back to a doctor.
14: We have a lot of orphan patients, we call them, and this new measure will help us to help those patients. And when we feel the patient should see a doctor, then we refer them to the 811 service.
13: The government hopes that will speed up the process. It's welcome news for patients' advocates.
15: We need to multiply the healthcare givers for all services and care that patients need. This is how we're going to reduce the pressure.
13: But family doctor Michael Kalin has concerns.
16: Now you have somebody diagnosing you with a condition and then selling you the medicine indefinitely. Doctors can't do that. Nurse practitioners can't do that.
13: The Order of Pharmacists does have strict rules and oversight powers that both Choquette and Brunet believe will prevent abuse.
15: I trust the order that such surveillance will be held.
14: We're professionals. We can recommend a treatment. We will recommend the best treatment. I don't think it's going to be a problem.
13: Not all pharmacies will be ready to provide these additional services on December 9th. Many will have to make major operational changes, and finding qualified staff is a challenge. Matt Gilmore, CTV News.
3: Parti Québécois leader Paul Saint-Pierre Plamondon confirmed today that a PQ government would scrap Santé Québec. Plamondon says a PQ government would use the money spent on Santé Québec and invest it directly into hospitals and the healthcare system. Santé Québec was created in 2024. The healthcare management agency became the sole employer of staff in

0: I'm all done. The bureaucracy is getting out of control.
1: Not about reforming, but reducing the size of the number of people deciding the same thing. So we're going to decentralize, abolish Santé Québec, and make sure that there are less bureaucracy and people managing the same thing, because we've just been through a rise of 900 employees to manage the exact same health network while the services are not improving. So it's just going to be a reduced size and a more coherent and decentralized system.
0: Meanwhile, Santé Québec says it's been successful in acquiring new land to expand and upgrade Maisonneuve-Rosemont Hospital. The provincial agency says it bought the land for $30 million, meaning renovations announced earlier this year can now go ahead. That renovation project is expected to last 10 years. The Liberal Party leader is in Quebec talking about small businesses. Charles Milliard says if elected, a Liberal government would make changes to how contracts are awarded and how quickly companies are paid. He also pledged to get rid of a law that forces the government to accept the lowest bidder, saying all too often that means accepting the worst quality material that breaks down quickly.
2: In the long run, it will prevent us from redoing stuff or rebuying stuff earlier because it was cheaper. So obviously we're going to be providing more studies and more data on that, but I think the signal needs to be clear. A Liberal government will end this rule, and it's pretty good news for SMEs throughout Quebec.
0: Meantime, the Quebec Conservative Party says it's planning deep cuts in government spending if elected in October. Leader Éric Duhaime says the party would cut $47 billion in government programs, including subsidies and loans to businesses. The party would also cut 20,000 government positions, mainly through attrition.
3: Well, basically, we're going to cut grants to corporations over a three-year period. That's $20 billion saved right there, 20 out of 47. The second part is controlling expenses. So looking at the programs, you know, we keep adding programs and programs and programs in Quebec without never, you know, evaluating, are they working? Are they worth it? Are they redundant?
0: Pouliette is running for the Conservatives in Montreal's Darcy McGee riding. We have more election coverage on our website, ctvnewsmontreal.ca. And a former Montreal Alouettes coach and player is entering federal politics. Luc Brodeur-Jourdain was an offensive line coach for the team and spent 11 seasons as an offensive lineman for the Alouettes. He's hoping to become the Conservative Party candidate for the upcoming federal by-election in Saint-Hyacinthe-Bagot-Acton. Brodeur-Jourdain says he wants to represent the region where he was born and raised. There's a tick-borne illness on the rise that's more serious than Lyme disease. Quebec's top spreader of Lyme disease, the deer tick, is also spreading something called anaplasmosis. Early symptoms are similar to flu symptoms, but the disease can also lead to organ failure and brain damage, with more than 40% of cases leading to hospitalization. Scientific advisor Kirsten Crandall says efforts are underway to deal with the spread.
4: We have to learn to adapt, and that's why putting in place those preventative measures, making them part of your routine, especially if you're in high-risk areas. I live in a high-risk area. If I've been outdoors, every time I come back in, I just do one quick examination, because the quicker we do those different preventative measures, and if we do that exam at the end of an activity, the quicker those ticks can be taken off, and really that's how to prevent acquiring these different diseases.
0: Almost all of the cases were reported in the eastern townships and in the Montérégie. West Island commuters will soon have an easier time finding parking spots at some REM stations. Pierrefonds Roxborough Borough Mayor Jim Bay says the Sunnybrook REM station will soon have another 120 free parking spaces. Another 200 parking spots will be available at the Pierrefonds Roxborough station by the end of the month. And that brings the total number of parking spots at those two stations to almost 1,300. Major work will be taking place on the Champlain Bridge over the weekend. The southbound lanes of the Champlain close tonight at 11 p.m. and will reopen Monday morning. There are detours, and it's expected to be congested if you're trying to get to Nuns Island. The closure will also affect a number of exits and entry ramps around the Turcotte Interchange, including Highway 20 eastbound heading toward the 15 and the De La Vérendrye entrance from the 15.

0: 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Coming up, an alleged confession under scrutiny.
1: He's lying in one area, maybe he's lying in others.
0: Conflicting accounts as Tupac Shakur's murder trial plays out in a Las Vegas courtroom 30 years after he was killed. And royal watchers abuzz after a financial and legal blow for Prince Harry just days after the announcement of a surprise royal return to the UK.
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3: Outbound Champlain, just a little busy now from Nuns Island. Inbound side is backing to Tashiro. Mercier Bridge looks great on the outbound side. Inbound side, you're still a little busy on the 138 from Airlie into Ville-Saint-Pierre. Westbound 20, your stop and go, Angrignon to Norman. Eastbound side between the 13 and Norman. Northbound to carry on and off volume from bottom to top. Southbound side, you are busy top third. A new phase of retirement living at Chartwell of Prescott in Vaudreuil-Dorion. 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I'm Robin Flynn, CJD 800 Traffic.
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0: Officials in Sweden say a man with a sword injured three people at a high school northwest of Stockholm. Police say a suspect was later arrested. The Swedish public broadcaster reported that person is an 18-year-old former student with a past assault conviction. The school of 450 students had just reopened after summer break. Two men were stabbed during morning prayers at a Sikh temple in Edmonton.
10: Occasion took place, he interrupted the morning prayer service. So the people who were doing the morning prayer service, they were able to subdue the guy.
0: The World Sikh Organization says the two priests who intervened were attacked with a screwdriver. A 27-year-old man was arrested at the scene. Police say the suspect had just been released from a federal prison on Thursday. An investigation is underway to determine if the incident was hate motivated. Canada, the UK, and Australia are denouncing Israel's decision not to pursue criminal charges over a military strike that killed aid workers in Gaza. Montrealer Jacob Flickinger was among those killed in 2024 when a convoy of World Central Kitchen vehicles were hit. The aid worker was a military veteran from Quebec City. This week, Israel concluded its military mistakenly identified the works as Hamas operatives, but that it was not criminal. We're wrapping up the first week of Tupac Shakur's murder trial. The rap icon was shot and killed in Las Vegas in 1996. Jurors heard testimony from multiple witnesses this week and a recording that prosecutors say was a murder confession from Dwayne Keefe D. Davis. ABC's Jacqueline Lee has more.
11: Jurors in the Tupac Shakur murder trial heard testimony from multiple witnesses Friday after hearing an alleged confession from Dwayne Keefe D. Davis the day before. Jurors sat for hours on Thursday listening to a 2008 recording from LAPD detectives where they alleged Davis admitted to involvement in Shakur's murder. And today, a second recording, this time from 2009, was played, where prosecutors say Davis once again admitted to being in the car and providing the gun that was used to shoot and kill Shakur. In the recordings, he was heard telling the LAPD and later Las Vegas police that he gave the gun to a man named Dre, who was too scared to fire, and then the gun was given to Davis's nephew, Orlando Anderson, who fired.
12: Who got shoot?
13: Orlando. Dre went shoot, so Orlando said, give me your ass.
12: Okay.
11: When Davis spoke with LAPD, he was under an immunity deal called a proffer agreement in which he was told the information would not be used against him in exchange for giving police information. But prosecutors say that proffer agreement was invalidated when Davis told and retold that version of events not only to Las Vegas police, but also went public with his admission and even published a book about being involved in the murder.
1: They're looking also at the differences of how these crimes and these instances are articulated through the proffer agreement, the interviews, the book. And the defense is going to do a thing of trying to show that if he's lying in one area, maybe he's lying in others.
14: Davis's defense attorneys claim his statements were lies, that he did not write that book to sell books, and that there is no evidence to back up the statements he made so many years ago. Jacqueline Lee, ABC News, Los Angeles.
0: As questions remain over what Prince Harry and Meghan Markle's future will look like after a move back to the UK, we're learning Harry and six other defendants have to pay millions to the publisher of the Daily Mail in a case they lost over alleged illegal news gathering. Perry Ressam has that story.
15: Days after a surprise royal return was announced for Prince Harry and Duchess Meghan, Harry and six other defendants, including Elton John, learning they must pay an initial £9.5 million, nearly $13 million, by the end of the month. The money will go to Associated Newspapers, which publishes the Daily Mail, after Harry and others lost a case over alleged invasion of privacy. Privacy is a key focus for the Sussexes, who are now working with the UK's media regulator, asking outlets to respect their need for privacy regarding where they will be living and where their children will go to school. According to the Telegraph, Harry and Meghan, along with their two children, are planning to move later this month to a private non-royal residence outside London. The paper reports that children are already enrolled in British schools for next month. A source familiar with the matter says there are no plans for them to return as working royals, but there are now reports Meghan could be making a return to acting after they move back to the UK. The Sussexes team is not commenting.
16: It kind of sheds maybe a bit more light on perhaps their reasonings for wanting to come here, a factor in that decision making, and also sheds more light on the kind of thing that Meghan could be doing while she is here.
15: The couple left the royal life in 2020 and moved to California. Relations with the family strained. While the royal family has stayed publicly silent about the return, some of the British public is sounding off.
17: Maybe he's just truly British at the end of the day and he just misses home.
15: Harry lost his automatic police protection when he stepped down from his royal duties. He challenged that in court. British Prime Minister Annie Burnham says the couple's security will be a private matter. Perry Russell, ABC News, New York.
0: Still to come, a rude awakening for runners.
18: It shouldn't happen in a race like this, especially a Canadian championship race.
0: The fallout from a major mistake at an Edmonton marathon. Plus, an Ottawa mother speaking out after an incident involving an Uber Eats driver and her 12-year-old daughter.
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2: Now, an update from the CJAD 800 Traffic Center.
3: Northbound to Carey remains pretty slow from bottom to top. Southbound side, you're busy from the top to about Jean Talon. Westbound side of the Metropolitan, on and off volume, Lackward Air 2 to Carey. Eastbound side, you're just a little busy between Lackady and St. Laurent. 20 westbound, still pretty busy from Angrignon to Norman. Eastbound side between the 13 and Norman. Inbound Mercier, that remains a little bit busy on the 138 once you get onto the island from Airlie into Ville-Saint-Pierre. The outbound side, though, is looking great. At Sports Experts and Atmosphere, the final summer event is in full swing. swing with up to 50% off a wide selection of clothing, footwear, equipment, and much more. Details in store. I'm Robin Flynn from the CJD 800 Traffic Center.
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0: And we go back now to our top story. Montreal police officers are going to be equipped with body cameras. Supporters say it's a tool that can increase accountability and provide an objective view of interactions with police. But there are some concerns, including about privacy. Joining us now is Tamir Israel, a lawyer with the Canadian Civil Liberties Association. Thank you for your time today. And I'll start with just a basic question, which is where your association stands on the use of body cameras.
28: Thanks so much for having me on today. Body-worn cameras do offer some potential to increase police accountability, but they need to be brought in with a very rigorous framework to ensure that those accountability promises are lived up to. We've regrettably seen in multiple jurisdictions that if the use of these accountability tools isn't accompanied by very strict and binding rules around how the footage is being used, like when it could be released, when the cameras need to be turned on, then the accountability promises that the tool is supposed to provide just aren't realized on the one hand. And on the other hand, we're increasingly seeing police services using these tools more as just another way of surveying the public rather than as the accountability tool that they're supposed to be. So we have these two sets of concerns around the adoption of body-worn cameras.
0: Absolutely. So, you know, other jurisdictions, as you mentioned, have already been doing this, and there are lessons to be learned from the experience so far, because Montreal is, certainly not ahead of other Canadian cities in getting to this point.
28: Yeah, Montreal, I mean, there's been lots of calls for this, for adoption of body-worn cameras in Montreal for many years, and they've been very slow to adopt. Unfortunately, we haven't seen so far from the announcement from the city that the types of requirements that we would need to be there to make these tools actually work in terms of providing the accountability measures that they're supposed to provide are going to be in place. So, for example, we've seen in other jurisdictions that, if there aren't very clear and enforceable rules about when police officers need to turn the cameras on, it becomes very inconsistent. Sometimes some police officers won't turn them on at all. Sometimes police will turn them off when problematic incidents start happening. We've also seen that if the footage is not independently controlled by an entity, the way that the police will be will often be very hesitant to release it to the people involved in incidents, and will often even provide like have provided selectively edited clips from footage that don't provide an accurate picture of what's happening.
0: Okay, and you also mentioned the idea of surveillance and that being a concern, and of course the technology is evolving so quickly. I mean, for example, I was reading on your website earlier that Edmonton police are planning to test facial recognition on live video feeds from their body camera. So, you know, how does AI play a role in all of this, and what are the potential pitfalls?
28: Yeah, there are numbers. So we're really concerned by Edmonton Police's announcement that it is piloting the use of controversial technology, facial recognition, on its cameras. The facial recognition as a technology does have a lot of errors and as associated with it at times, as do many of the AI tools that are being layered onto video surveillance capabilities. And there's you know, a potential for really hazardous situations to arise, especially when a live camera feed, like body-worn cameras, is being used in a conjunction with these technologies. So we had an example just a few months ago in the U.S. where it wasn't on a body-worn camera, but it was a live camera feed from a static video network that was trying to identify, that was designed to identify threatening behavior, raised the flag that, you know, someone was walking out of a grocery store with a gun. And then within, you know, very short period of time, you know, this person, this teenager, was surrounded by eight or so police cars with guns drawn out. And it turned out that the gun was actually a candy bar. The camera, the AI tool had made a mistake. Thankfully, the teenager, who was also wasn't hurt in this incident. But you can see how if we're moving towards a world where, you know, police have a live video feed with all these analytical tools that are not as reliable as sometimes they're presented to be, are providing real-time information to police, it could create some real threatening situations for the public if not brought in with the proper safeguards and restrictions.
0: Okay, very interesting, and obviously we're going to be keeping a close eye on the developments, because it is something that Montreal has been talking about for years. All right, Tamir Israel, thank you again for your time today. We really do appreciate it.
28: Thanks so much for having me on.
0: An Ottawa mother is speaking out after an incident involving an Uber Eats driver earlier this month. She says a man returned to her home repeatedly after a delivery to drop off bags filled with treats and money for her 12-year-old daughter. CTV's Katie Griffin reports.
5: It was an unexpected discovery that has this mom on edge.
6: It's very unnerving. I have not been able to sleep.
5: Without her knowing, this woman's 12-year-old daughter ordered Uber Eats during a sleepover with a friend after midnight August 3rd. She'd used her Mido card, a money app for kids to spend and learn how to budget, to open an account.
6: She ordered Wendy's Frosties, and the delivery driver came in, dropped it off, and then about an hour later, we got somebody was knocking on the door and rang the doorbell, and they found that there was a brown paper bag that said her name was addressed to her and said, "From your secret admirer," and it had candy in it.
5: They didn't know who it was from, but installed security cameras the next night. Then almost 2 weeks later, on August 16th,
6: we found another package that was addressed to her, and inside had candy, a $20 bill, and a note that said to her name, "From your secret admirer," with a phone number on it. And we looked at our cameras and we saw that it was an older man.
5: Her daughter identified him as the delivery driver and discovered the same white car had passed by their home in Kanata multiple times in the overnight hours.
6: He asked for her number to verify it was her, and she said, "Do you really need that?" And he said, Well, you could either give me your number or you could give me the last four digits. And then he also told her and her friend that they looked very mature.
5: In a statement, an Uber spokesperson says this behavior is unacceptable and has no place on the Uber platform. We take reports like this extremely seriously, and as soon as it was reported, the delivery person's access to the app was removed. Ottawa police are investigating.
6: I think it's really important for parents to know and to talk to their kids so it doesn't happen to anybody else.
5: Katie Griffin, CTV News.
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1: Well, I am live from the Imagine Monkland Street Festival, and until Sunday, Monkland Avenue from Girouard to Melrose is close to cars and open to live music, games, and food. And the people are coming out. 100,000 people are expected to pass through over the course of this weekend. We spoke with spokesperson Mark Shrieky, and he said one of the best parts of the festival has to do with what it does for the locals. Let's listen.
7: Love the local artists. 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
1: So the festival runs from 10 a.m. to 10 p.m. tomorrow, tonight, and also on Sunday, though it closes a little bit earlier at 7 p.m. on Sunday. And here's what you're looking at weather-wise if you're thinking of coming out. For now, we're seeing a temperature of 24 degrees in the Montreal area. We did have that expected high. A little bit warmer, though, sitting at 26 degrees for the day. But we are looking at some warmer weather ahead, at least for Saturday. It's going to start with a low 14 degrees tonight, along with clear skies. For tomorrow morning, we're expecting a wake-up temperature of 16, sunny skies to start, and then we are seeing just a few clouds rolling in into the afternoon, but the mercury should be up to a high of 27 degrees by then. But again, Saturday is expected to be the better day this weekend. That is what our future cast is showing us. We start to see those clouds coming in at around 4 p.m. on Saturday, and then jump to Sunday, seeing a very different picture. We have an 85% chance of roughly 8 millimeters coming in, and that could potentially carry through to the start of next week. So on Monday, we're looking at a 60% chance of up to 4 millimeters, along with thunder showers. So be sure to have that rain gear with you if you're headed out. Good news come the middle of the week. Tuesday and Wednesday, we are seeing a return to mixes of sun and clouds to varying degrees. On Tuesday, we're expecting a mostly cloudy day with a high of 22. And Wednesday is looking warmer with a high of 25 and that mix of sun and clouds. Now, on Thursday and Friday, looking like another return to some thunder showers. So we have a 60% chance of roughly 4 millimeters coming in. That would be along with a warmer temperature. So a high of 26 on Friday, looking like a temperature of 24 and a 70% chance of those showers sticking around. And a quick reminder that tonight, Lotto Max is offering a jackpot of 55 million plus 4 Max Millions plus 55 times 100,000. And you can buy your ticket in store or online. Good luck.
14: For some runners, years of training came down to one race in Edmonton and a chance to qualify for the Boston Marathon. But a major mistake with the course may have put that dream out of reach. Kathy Lee explains what went wrong.
8: Mitch Walls is back on track, recovering after a marathon in Edmonton on Sunday that went very much off course.
9: At the turnaround on the back half, I noticed something was a little bit off.
8: He was right. Organizers initially insisted the route was properly measured, but now acknowledge it was about 675 meters too long. The event drew some 10,000 participants from around the world, the mistake impacting both the full and half marathon. Walls was on pace to hit his goal until the longer distance added more than 3 minutes to his time, potentially costing him a shot at the Boston Marathon, one of the most prestigious races in the world.
9: That was instantly deflating. It's unfortunate, for sure. It shouldn't happen in a race like this, especially a Canadian championship race.
8: And this women's half marathon winner from Ontario was close to breaking the Canadian record, but the added meters left her wondering how close she might have come.
10: that was my first half marathon debut, so I know I've got plenty more attempts to have a go at the record in the future.
8: As for Boston, the Athletic Association says it will accept Edmonton's official finishing times, but won't accept times adjusted to account for the extra distance. Edmonton Marathon says recognizing runners' results is a top priority, and it's determining how this year's results can be recognized for qualifying times. Also adding that it's working to make sure a mistake like this doesn't happen again. The distance may have missed the mark, but Wall says the race itself didn't.
9: Love the course, love the volunteers.
8: He'll never know if he would have qualified for Boston, but believes the added length hurt his chances. But he's not giving up.
9: I got lots left in the tank.
8: Planning to take another run at his dream. Kathy Lee, CTV News, Airdrie, Alberta.
0: Still ahead, trade tensions and travel plans.
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0: The latest numbers on cross-border travel in the era of Trump tariffs. 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
12: Heavy duty on the 40 eastbound's Illitore Bridge on the entire span and the lead up to it from before St. Charles Avenue. The 20 east is heavy from almost midway between Highway 30 and Harwood, Route 342. Loosens once you get past St. Charles Ave, then fills in again from Boulevard de Lille en route to Don Quichotte Boulevard. Heading to the airport, take a number. 30 plus minutes off the 20 westbound, 22 minutes from Orly off the 520 west, and 22 minutes via its service road to Maid La Côte de l'Est west from before Marshall. DeCary northbound is busy from Sherbrooke to the top. Southbound, over the top third, we've picked up a stall on the right shoulder at Côte St. Catherine. Met west is stop and go from La Côte d'Azur to DeCary. The outbound La Fontaine is 17 minutes via Soudigny east. Double it down the 25 from Beaubien. They'll close the Champlain Bridge to the south shore all weekend as of 11 o'clock. There's no shortcut for saving time, but saving money is simple. 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I'm Mark Chaloup from the CJAD 800 Traffic Center.
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5: You may be living a healthy lifestyle and feeling fit, but you may also be overdue for a cholesterol check. With more, here's Melissa Haddad.
6: Cholesterol is a substance that comes from food and is also made by your body. It's necessary for life, but too much of a good thing can be bad for your health. New guidelines from the American Heart Association and the American College of Cardiology say all adults should get tested at least every 5 years to make sure a blockage caused by too much cholesterol is not starting to build up in the arteries, elevating the risk for heart attack and stroke. A major change in the new release is that medicine should start in people as young as 30 years old and can continue as old as 79 years old. Experts hope that these updates can help make progress against the heart conditions that have long been the country's leading cause of death. If your cholesterol levels put you in the red zone, your doctor may recommend changes to diet and exercise and possibly a medication to help lower your levels. With this Medical Minute, I'm Melissa Adon.
5: There are reports the U.S. Drug Enforcement Administration has joined the investigation into the death of actress Hayden Panettiere. The 36-year-old actress was found unresponsive Sunday at an apartment in South Carolina after her boyfriend and his brother called 911. Paramedics found her in cardiac arrest. An autopsy found no signs of trauma, while toxicology testing is still pending. Authorities say it could take weeks to determine a cause of death.
7: 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Generous and delicious plates all the time.
5: Statistics Canada says retail sales were up in June. BNN Bloomberg's Mirella Fernandez has more.
8: Sales hit just over $74 billion in June, with general merchandise retailers getting the biggest boost. Clothing and jewelry retail also popped, up 3% month to month. But lower grocery purchases brought food and beverage retail down. Now in dollar amount, Ontario had the highest sales in June, Alberta the lowest. E-commerce sales were up almost 10% that month, hitting $5.7 billion. Roots will go private. Marquee Brands is partnering with JM and A Design to buy the iconic Canadian retailer for $4.10 a share. That's a 36% premium to the share price at the end of March, when Roots began exploring options to sell. Marquee already owns the Laura Ashley and BCBG brands. Reuters is reporting the CEO of Volkswagen saying deep cost cuts are needed to keep the car manufacturer in business. The German company is considering cutting tens of thousands of jobs or some divisions. Chinese competition in Europe and U.S. import tariffs have led to declining profits for VW. Here are the closing numbers for the day. The Canadian dollar is down to 72.63 U.S. West Texas Intermediate up to 87.06 U.S. a barrel. Western Canadian Select is up to 67.66. And the TSX gained 254 points today. Those are your business headlines. I'm Mirella Fernandez.
5: Despite trade tensions, new numbers show cross-border travel is starting to take off again in both directions. Maria Saru spoke to tourists in PEI about politics and their travel plans.
9: An Anne of Green Gables magnet and a souvenir mug are on the wish list for the Battaglias from Boston, spending their summer and tourism dollars on PEI.
10: We love the friendly people. It's just lovely here.
11: The political climate, we don't necessarily agree with what's happening between the states and Canada. So we'd like to support our friends up in Canada.
9: At the Cavendish Boardwalk, there are license plates from as far as Tennessee, with visitors getting a taste of the island. This mother and daughter from New York hope the goodwill goes both ways.
10: We're supporters of Canada and America, and we just hope everything can all work out for the best for everybody.
9: According to Statistics Canada's June numbers, more Americans are traveling north. Visits were up just over 6% from last year, marking the fifth straight month of growth. At the same time, more Canadians are going south. Return trips rose 5%, continuing a three-month turnaround.
11: There's a bit of a thawing, I would say. We're more open to it. I think just a feeling that we're missing out of all these great attractions and activities in the U.S.
12: I want to go sometimes to New York to visit, like, things that we can't see where we're from.
13: There's lots of places that I'd love to visit in the United States. Take the girls to Disney World. It'd be a lot of fun.
14: Maybe the beaches in California.
9: Others aren't convinced.
15: I wouldn't do it in a million years. There's no real reason to go down south at the moment.
9: The boardwalk here is still busy with visitors from both countries, but even as the numbers climb, Canadian travel to the U.S. is still well below 2024 levels before political and trade tensions escalated. Maria Saru, CTV News, Cavendish, Prince Edward Island.
16: Dawson College has a new director general, and Angela, he is speaking out about the effects of a law that limits the number of students that can attend English CEGEPs.
17: Well, Maya will speak to Toby Harper-Merritt about the fallout of Law 14, which many may remember as Bill 96. It caps the number of students that can attend English language CEGEPs, but combined with some of the CAQ's immigration reforms, it's contributing to overcrowding in some schools. And Maya, we're also keeping an eye on the looming midnight tariff deadline imposed by Donald Trump. And we'll have more from the Imagine Monkland Street Festival in NDG coming up at 11:30. Maya?
16: All right. Thank you very much, Angela. Up next, a Quebec-born researcher leading a unique scientific mission in the Arctic.
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16: 12 researchers are set to intentionally freeze a workstation in the Arctic ice and drift for 8 long months, all in the name of science. And a Quebec-born researcher is leading this unique mission. CTV's Gary Barrett explains.
26: The 26-meter-long Terra Polar Station is home for now for Quebec-born researcher Maxime Geoffroy, a scientist with the Marine Institute in St. John's. He and his team of 11 other sailors are in Norway tonight for last-minute preparations before a trip of a lifetime.
27: So it seems like it's going to be the start of something that is a bit nerve-breaking. In reality, I think it would be a bit of relief that finally we reached it.
26: Soon they'll drive their vessel deep into the Arctic ice and will drift at the mercy of the ice floes while conducting environmental research on the ice in the ocean.
27: In that sense, we're like astronauts that have been trained to collect data and do science for many other groups.
26: It'll be 8 months before Geoffroy and his team will get replaced by a second team of scientists and get to go home.
27: And that would be a first as well. So that's learning how to navigate and cope with this and do good science in this kind of environment. To me, is quite exciting.
26: The expedition is run by the Terra Ocean Foundation. The entirety of the boat's trip through the Arctic ice is expected to take more than a year. The journey, aiming to study the place most hard hit by climate change, mapping the ice, the snow, the plankton underneath, and the gases in the sky.
28: The climate is kind of accelerating, climate change, and I think the Arctic is one of the, is where they have the answer of what's going to be the fate of the future.
26: It took many tests to ensure the crew were capable of what will be a taxing and demanding trip. They'll spend more than 4 months in polar night with very little exposure to the sun. Geoffroy says as a boy from northern Quebec, he's maybe a bit more prepared than most for the cold, the dark, and the thrill of this journey. Garrett Berry, CTV News, St. John's.
16: We go back now to Anastasia in Monkland at that festival, and weather-wise, we're off to a good start this weekend.
29: That's right, Maya. You may want to revel in this because we're looking at a bit of a different picture by the end of this weekend. But for now, looking good in the skies. And here's what we have coming for the rest of the evening. We're looking at a low of now 15 degrees overnight, expecting those skies to be clear as we head into tomorrow morning. For tomorrow, looking at a wake-up temperature of 16 degrees, a sunny start to the day, and then we start to see those clouds coming in as the mercury moves up, though, to a high of 27. And then by Sunday, we are looking at a chance of thunder showers. So that could bring up to 8 millimeters on Sunday, could also bring another 4 millimeters on Monday. So reason to come out and enjoy outdoor activities if you can. Maya.
16: Thanks, Anastasia. And thank you, as always, for tuning in. Have a great evening and a wonderful weekend.
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8: Now this update from the Canadian press. U.S. President Donald Trump says a trade deal with Canada is moving along. But if there's no deal and no extension, Trump's latest tariff threat is set to take effect just after midnight. The Transportation Safety Board has sent a team to investigate a small plane's emergency landing in Prince George, B.C. It landed on an urban highway, hitting four vehicles and killing one person on the ground. The parent company of Air Transat says its jet fuel costs surged by more than $100 million in its latest quarter. The soaring cost is thanks to the ripple effects of the Iran war. That's prompting the company to seek more help from Ottawa. And Toronto Blue Jays pitcher Dylan Cease has been painting the corners of the strike zones this season. He's also been painting canvases. The Blue Jays ace will have one of his paintings on display next week at the Art Gallery of Ontario. It'll be sold off with proceeds going to charity. From the Canadian press, I'm Jason White.
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11: And go Sherbrooke to the top. Southbound is busy off the top to the Côte Saint-Catherine sector where they've been dealing with a right side disabled vehicle. 20 west from Ogging Outer Norman where they've been dealing with a right lane incident there as well. 20 to 30 minutes no matter your approach heading to Trudeau International Airport. 20 east, a little bit of resistance as you approach the Harwood slash Route 342 sector and then stop and go Boulevard de l'Île to Boulevard Perrault. We had an earlier incident on the Île-aux-Tourtes Bridge. It's starting to recover. It's off and on as you leave Vaudreuil-Dorion and get on to and over the tour. The Met West, a first slowdown, Le Col d'Aix to Saint-Denis in patches, and then solid from the Laurentian-Oddwood merge over to DeCary. Outbound La Fontaine, that is 30 minutes from the Sherbrooke sector, cut it in half via Soudigny East, and all weekend long, heads up, the outbound Champlain Bridge will be closed, that as of 11 o'clock tonight. 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
19: From the nation's capital, all across the country for you, Shane Hewitt and the Night Shift. 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I'm Shane Hewitt. I'm in Ottawa, the village of Merrickville, just south of the city, to be more specific. And Ryan O'Donnell is in Calgary. Noah Skanga is in downtown Toronto. Coming up on the show tonight, Ryan, happy Friday, by the way.
20: Happy Friday. Very happy Friday to
19: you. It is a happy Friday. I like this. And the countdown is on to our next long weekend, which always somehow feels good because we have like a week and then we have another week and then we're done. And then it's long and then it's back to school. And then it's next thing you know, it's hockey season and then it's New Year's. Like it just poof, there it goes. So now I have to disclaim, I have been watching a lot of Christmas movies in the last week here. It's like my internal hockey clock turns on in the middle of August and I start getting ready for when my, my kids did winter sports. It's a parenting thing. It's like it just automatically starts. You feel like, I feel like I should hang out at a hockey rink right now. It's a thing that happens. Now, I am excited for the fall. I am feeling really excited about all the things. Like I have been planning Thanksgiving. I've been planning Christmas trips. I was even looking at bowling alleys for pre-Christmas bowling to figure that out with the kids. Ryan O'Donnell, am I crazy?
20: No, because you love that time. You know what that time gives you year after year. And I mean, I think it's just, Shane, it's, you just have to embrace that. It's just nerdy. Like this, you are nerdy for Christmas. Oh. So like there are habits that are seem familiar to me here.
19: No.
20: For example, I'm really excited to play my new Magic the Gathering deck this weekend.
19: Oh, no.
20: I've been building it for weeks. I've been looking into, you know, the best things to add. I've been picking it up here and there, watching videos so I can learn more about how to use it. Really excited, organizing the time with friends to get together and then have this big celebration, dinner too, what kind of pizza is going to be there. It sounds an awful lot like, you know, prepping for Christmas and the holidays.
19: No, do not. Do not take Magic the Gathering cards and put it in the same box as Christmas.
20: Well, I mean, they are often a box that I open for Christmas.
19: For Christmas, so, I get that. Yeah. The thing, Ryan.
20: Right.
19: You just called Christmas nerdy and loving Christmas and compared it to Magic the Gathering cards. You realize that?
20: Yeah, I stand by that. That would hold up in the court of law. I think.
19: No.
20: I think you can absolutely, there's Spirit of Christmas stores. There are stores dedicated to selling Christmas stuff year round.
19: Yeah.
20: You cannot tell me that somebody that would go to that store is not nerdy for Christmas.
19: But not like Magic the Gathering. There's a Christmas store like three blocks from my house. And I would be lying to you if I said that I don't go in there from time to time.
20: Yeah. No, look, objectively, yes, there are some differences. I'm just saying there are patterns, there are habits, really, I think habits that are similar there.
19: I am a bit of a hypocrite. I will tell a quick story. I did meet a guy, his name's Mike, and he's a millennial like you, and a business guy, actually, is how I met him. But then Magic the Gathering came up.
20: And
19: he's like, oh yeah, I love Magic the Gathering. And he's in like a suit. And I'm like, you don't look like Ryan. How can you like Magic the Gathering?
20: I am currently trying to schedule an interview with the mayor of Calgary to talk about his love for Magic the Gathering.
19: Really? I was, cause in my mind, I'm like, you need a t-shirt and a mullet and some sneakers in order to like Magic the Gathering, right? Anyway, so Ryan, I was a hypocrite. I was like, oh, you like Magic? I'm like, he's like, yeah, you. I'm like, no, I've never played. I said, but tell me about your deck. You love it? And he was just off about it.
20: Uh-oh,
19: and, I was like, I gotta be honest. I have no idea what that means. I just have a friend who likes it. But I played nice.
20: He was heard.
19: You know what it was, Ryan? It was a bid for affection.
20: Yeah.
19: He brought it up and I acknowledged it. And then he felt heard. And isn't that healthy?
20: It is healthy. Kind of like when you brought up how excited you were for Christmas earlier this week, and I said, I'm really happy for you, and I made
19: no,
20: sure
19: no,
20: you felt
19: that's
20: heard.
19: Not it. It's because everybody loves to hear me talk about Christmas. That's why. It wasn't you just being nice to me. Christmas is truly more interesting.
20: Sure.
19: In our relationships, we make... all relationships, even with strangers, we make bids for affection all the time. The Gottmans, Dr. John and Julie Gottman, they have done a bunch of research on this. They also are the Four Horsemen of the Apocalypse folks. They're on our podcast. If you go to ShaneHewitt.ca and you just search Gottman, G-O-T-T-M-A-N, John and Julie have been on the show before. They are like the benchmark. They're the Michael Jackson to the moonwalk of relationships. Stretch, but you get it. The bid for affection has such a massive impact in our lives. And we're going to talk about it tonight, Ryan. I'm really excited because Dr. Lori is on intimacy and everybody's, you know, most, you know, private of intimacy with their partners, can be built, if not changed and even saved. If you feel like you're at a bit of a standoff with your partner with that stuff and just doesn't happen anymore, with something called a bid for affection.
20: Okay.
19: And
20: I'm listening.
19: It's the notion is we constantly make these little bids. You know, when I send you an Instagram video and it's like, I just forward it to you and I don't say anything. I just send it to you and then you open it up and be honest. I mean, generally speaking, does it appeal to you?
20: Yeah, it's like a fun little, hey, Ryan thinks this would be funny and vice versa. Yeah,
19: you don't have to explain it. I don't have to go, dear Ryan, I was thinking of you and I thought this was something that you'd be interested in today. I hope it causes a 37-second highlight in your day. Love, Shane. You don't have to do that because it's part of the agreement. It's a bid for the affection of it all. It's cool. We do it all the time. We do it with strangers. You know, when you have that stranger that you kind of make eye contact, you're like, oh yeah, they're willing to say hi. And you're like, good afternoon. Mm-hmm. Sup. Whatever. Generationally. Those are called bids for affection. We don't actually put a label on it. So we don't realize it's happening all the time. It's our greetings. It's the strangers. You go get a coffee. What's the difference between a good cashier/barista and a bad one, Ryan? Cause I

0: think it's just an understanding that, you know, the experience of like going out and getting a coffee can be elevated by just a friendly hello, how is your day, nice weather outside. Mm-hmm. Just friendly banter, it doesn't have to be a huge conversation, just a little bit more than what can I get you, hey, tap here, there's a little thing that's going to pop up and give me 18% and goodbye.
1: So when we, which don't tip standing up, different talk conversation. Anyway, when you and I went for coffee, we walked into that place on the corner in downtown Calgary, and the person at the till said to you, hi, like they recognized you.
0: Yeah.
1: And you said to me, you said, oh, see, they're just so nice here. I'm like, Ryan, they probably say that to everybody. And you were offended. You were like, but the reality is it was the enthusiasm you're greeted with is the bid. And then you accepted. So there's nothing bad and wrong, right? Like you're like, oh, they recognize me or whatever. They love me. And so this is a really cool thing. And here's the catch. And the invite for you is if you want to learn about that, that's awesome. That's interesting. Truly, if you feel like your relationship is waning a little bit in the intimacy department, and if it's a bit of a standoff or stalemate when it comes to initiating some of the more private parts of your relationship, because I know there's a lot of couples say, we don't, do it as often as we used to. And, I wish we did more, went out on dates more and all the things. What if you could make one little change throughout your day? And here's the cool part. You can practice it with strangers and friends. That would drastically change your relationship. Always. Forever. It's like, you're like Neo with the Matrix code of your partner. And it's called Bids for Connection. And we're going to talk about that coming up tonight with Dr. Lori. Sounds fun, right? Absolutely it does. Also on the show, Steve Stebbing will be here. Inside Copy, some stories you did not need to know. Mohit Rajan's later on, speaking of AI and communicating with AI. And coming up for you next, Andrew Cadell will be here with our Friday roundup and an update on how we're doing with all that trade stuff anyway.
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3: Good evening, and yes, there are some slowdowns out there, but you need this early heads up regarding the Champlain Bridge all weekend long heading to the South Shore. It is going to be boarded up. That's come 11 p.m. tonight. And next weekend, it'll be closed. Heading to Montreal will the Champlain Bridge throughout the weekend. Now, at this stage, we can tell you the outbound Lafontaine is some 22 minutes from almost Sherbrooke, 9 minutes via Sudigny East, inbound not quite from De Mauthang, stop and go, Met West from after Lacaldaire to the Carrie, solid between the 215s, as is to carry south off the top to the Côte Saint-Catherine sector, where they have been tending to a disabled vehicle on the right side. To carry north is off and on its length. We've seen it worse and more intense. 40 East is going to cut you down from the Côte de Liesse entrance over to the Stinson exit, as will the 20 West from the 138 split over to Norman, eastbound between 32nd and 1st Avs. Heading to Trudeau International Airport, still 22 minutes off the 20 westbound, a dozen minutes from the end of the 520 West. Its service road still clocks in at 16 minutes from the Marshall sector, does Chemin de la Côte to the S West. 20 East is also a little busy still from Bouvard-de-Lille to Don Quichotte, as is the 40 East on the approach to the Illator Bridge from after St. Charles Ave after a long-gone incident. 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
12: Happy Friday. It's our Friday Roundup conversation. Andrew Caddell is joining us from Ottawa today, normally from Kamouraska, Quebec. And we are digging into some of the biggest stories of the week. I have a sneaking suspicion there will be one on our table tonight, which is the Quebec-Newfoundland power deal, Churchill Falls. This is a story from so long ago. Newfoundland needed jobs. They wanted to build a power plant. Quebec didn't want power lines going through to sell it elsewhere. And that old deal was not a great deal. Depends on which frame you take. I would say 2 out of 3, it's not a great deal. It was a good deal for one group. And that was the province of Quebec, not even the Quebec people. Andrew Caddell, you know this better than I do. A quick summary of Churchill Falls' original deal.
13: Well, it's seen as the crime of the century in Newfoundland, but at the time when they signed the deal, it looked quite reasonable because Newfoundland was going to make about $20 to $40 million a year, and Quebec was going to make maybe about $100 million a year. But they financed it, they built the plant, they did everything because they had the financial means to do it. Hydro-Quebec did. So, unfortunately, when the price of oil went up, the price of all power went up, and Quebec was shipping this power to the States, and they were able to change the price from being whatever it was, about eight or nine cents a kilowatt hour, to being like 10 times that. And so once they were able to do that, they were making $600 to $800 million a year, and that's been going on for now 30 or so years since the 1970s, more than that, actually, getting into 50. And Newfoundland continued to make the same amount, the same $20 million a year. So Newfoundland has made about $200 million and Quebec has made billions and billions. And in fact, Hydro-Quebec's profits are equivalent to the amount of money that they've made each year on Churchill Falls. Now, because the contract went to 2041, there was an attempt to renegotiate. And I was actually involved in one of those attempts when I worked at the Premier's office in Newfoundland. But it was always too far away. Now, 2041 is almost tomorrow in terms of financial markets. and they have to make a deal. And the Quebec government knows that, and the Newfoundland government knows that. And so some people in Newfoundland say they should just wait until 2041 and then pull the plug and get as much as they possibly can. But what they're trying to do now is to make up for the money that they've lost by earning, this new contract would be about 3,000% of what they're currently making. So they'll make up to $6 billion, they'll make up to $600 million a year instead of $20 million.
12: So it is staggering. Some of the hinge points, of course, have been the operating less than cost and then reselling it. And some of the stories that I had read was that Quebecers didn't often know about this deal in detail because they were getting charged retail, even though the government was paying way less than retail or wholesale for it. And the Quebecers were also funding this without realizing it. Power lines to the States was another one.
13: They get pretty darn good. I mean, I know in Kamaraska, my power rates are much, much lower than my wife's in Ottawa.
12: Well, that could be, but still, I mean, it was based on retail, right? And so the other part was the power lines to sell to the States, that Newfoundland wanted its own corridor to be able to put its lines in so it could sell to the States. Quebec said, nope, it's our lines. That's the only way to go. That was one of the stalemates of this deal. Now, the old deal. New deal does open the door for a lot more of that. Tell me about the new deal, because some people like it, some people don't.
13: Well, there's three main components. One is they get 985 megawatts that they can ship to the United States on new transmission lines that I believe that Hydro-Quebec and Newfoundland will build together with the federal government support. The second part of it is that they're not only going to be involved in taking over the current Muskrat Falls development, which was built for $12 billion, which was a scandal in Newfoundland. It was supposed to be $6 billion. And so they'll be taking that over, and they'll be building a new plant in Gull Island, and they'll be putting new turbines in the Churchill Falls project, which they built, which was built in the 1960s and 70s, to make it much more efficient. So they have three elements which involve capital investment, involve transmission lines for Newfoundland, and on top of that involve the increased amount for the power that they're getting currently. So it's not a bad compromise, but, and this is the latest, you're seeing the former Premier Brian Peckford saying it's not a good deal. He was a conservative. The current government's conservative. The former opposition leader of the Conservative Party, Chess Crosby, from a very powerful family, also opposing it, citing Peckford. So I think you're going to see a lot of issues in Newfoundland, a lot of it based on the fact that people don't trust Quebec. And in the meantime, Quebec has to make a deal before the election, because there could be a new government in place and they may tear up this deal.
12: It is it's an amazing look. I mean, you can kind of understand why the trust isn't there, because the attempts to redo the deal all along were shut down very quickly, and that didn't allow for a lot of room for things to grow and change. Now, that's your local lens, because you are from and have worked in both places. For me, it's the Canada lens. This is such a great example for changes to interprovincial trade that we've all talked about. If they can pull it off, not perfect, but so much better, Andrew.
13: A lot of the credit should go to two people, aside from Mark Carney, Michael Sabia, who's the former president of Hydro-Quebec and the former head of the Caisse de dépôt in Quebec and who is a Quebecer, and Tim Hodgson, who's the Minister of Natural Resources, who wanted to get this deal and had a vision as to the value of it. So I think that they should be given a lot of credit. Of course, the people in Newfoundland who were involved with it and in Hydro-Quebec, indeed. But the jury is still out. This is like a cliffhanger. It hasn't been completely resolved, and I don't think it will be until probably Christmas.
12: Okay. An election before that, though, right? That's the
13: yep.
12: thing?
13: That's right.
12: Well, I mean, the timing is that they got to get everybody on board in order to make it work. Interprovincial trade is, of course, a push because of the byproducts of the international trade problems that we're going through. Today is the other deadline, the next deadline. I mean, I would suspect if the deal is not done by midnight tonight, that it will get kicked down. The can will get kicked down the road again. Now, we will not be chasing this, just so you know. Tonight, listen to your local news that's on the show to make sure that you keep up to date as the details do come out. So I don't want anyone to miss that. Positivity, but people don't know the deal, Andrew. This is the catch. We don't know the deal. Prime Minister says, I won't sign a bad deal, but a bad deal for who? Like, what does that mean? Hurrying to get a deal. I think Canadians are cautiously optimistic, also somewhat doubtful, because we don't know any of the details here.
13: Well, the Globe and Mail says that they're going to maintain the 15% tariff on automobiles and steel. They can't. I cannot see them putting tariffs on aluminum because they need it so badly, and they cannot produce aluminum as cheaply as we can. So that's one thing. But the issue about autos, it's quite possible because even a 15% tariff may cause a lot of American automakers to withdraw from Canada and go back to the States because there's more incentives and because it will cost that much more to produce a car in Canada. So I'm one of those people who thinks that we should have a Canadian car that is built for Canadian winters and could be built by a foreign automaker. If it were, it would be competitive with what is going, you know, what we're already producing. So, but in the meantime, the sticking points in Quebec and BC are supply management, which is dairy, and forestry, which has been a forever an issue with the softwood lumber, because we have crown lands that are produce wood cheaper than the private lands in the States. But on the supply management, there was a technicality that was allowing the Americans to ship more product to Canada, but it was not really advantageous to them. So that may change, and if it does, it's not going to affect supply management that much.
12: Regardless of a deal coming together tonight, nobody's really going to know about it until Monday is when it'll get talked about. And a deal on a Friday after markets close is very Trump. So we will see what comes here with all things and expansion on any announcements that come. Happy Friday. Roundup Conversation. Andrew Caddell, Shane Hewitt in the Night Shift. Thank you, brother.
13: Have a great weekend.
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6: Good evening. Let's lead with the big closure of the weekend. The Champlain Bridge to the South Shore will be boarded up as of 11 o'clock tonight until Monday morning at 5. Getting onto the western tip of the island, still a slow pace on the 40 eastbound from before Chemin de Chenon until about halfway across the span where it really gets better for you. 20 east, a little stop and go from Don Quichotte Boulevard until you hit Perrault Boulevard. The eastbound 20 from 32nd Avenue to 1st will hold you back, as will the 20 west just after the 138 split over to Norman. 13 south, Hickmore down to the 20 to Cary North. Still Sherbrooke to the top in stop-and-go fashion. Southbound from Roamount over to Plamondon. 40 east, you're feeling it from the Côte de Liesse exit to the Stinson exit. The Met West is from Stinson to St. Croix, where you reduce your pace as you do in patches. Prior to that, out in the east end from Vio over to De Belleville. Outbound Lafontaine, 20 minutes from the Hochelaga Bend, 8 minutes via Soudigny East, slow in the Jacques Cartier Bridge up ramps. There's professional volleyball at Île Sainte-Hélène this weekend, another music festival. That coupled with the Champlain Bridge full-scale closure all weekend as of 11 o'clock heading to the South Shore means they'll leave the Victoria Bridge's single lane of availability through September 10th this weekend, only heading towards Saint-Lambert. I think all we're missing is counterflow at the Mercier Bridge. It's not happening. 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It's not happening. 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
12: Shane Hewitt and the Night Shift. Happy Friday, friends. Coming up for you in just a little bit, bids. And we're not talking about auctions or online betting or anything like that. Bids for affection. Do you know what they are? It's quite fascinating, actually. We make them all the time. We don't realize it. What if the forwarded meme that you send to your buddy or that Instagram video that you liked and you forwarded to your friend, it's in a bid for affection? What if hello, how are you is a bid for affection? Where are our partners bidding for our affection in our relationships? We don't quite realize it. And we don't even respond, and it could be having a massive impact on that. Dr. Lori is coming up in just a little bit as we talk about connection and improving some of that bedroom intimacy with some other tools that happen all day long. It's cool stuff.
29: Spanning the entire world. This is Inside Coffee.
12: All right, it's time for us to get into the Inside Copy. Some stories that you absolutely did not need to know today. Ryan O'Donnell, handsome as ever.
30: Thank you. Wow.
12: But
30: you
12: bidding,
30: too.
12: I'm bidding. See, I'm giving you a bid right there.
30: You win.
12: Huh? You didn't gloss over it, so that's a good start. Okay, mm-hmm. Some stories from around the world that, that do nothing for you. But it's Friday, so why not? Have you ever had to cancel a bill? I did this recently with one of those discount fitness things.
30: Ooh.
12: And, so it was like, I want to cancel. They're like, okay, you just need to make 2 more month payments, then we'll cancel it. And then if you want to sign up again, it's an $80 sign up fee. I was like, well, that kind of stinks, that deal, doesn't it? Like, you can't really cancel. They're going to take more money from you.
0: Very stinky. It's just, I just let me leave, please.
12: Yeah. There was another one that I was looking at, too. It was like a membership thing. And if you signed up for this other fitness gym at $99 a month, you keep paying your $99 a month. But when you want to cancel, it was a $300 fee to cancel. Or you could sign up for $119 a month and pay no fees and cancel in 30 days. Crazy, right? Like, you know how many months you have to go? 15 months before you even cover off that cancellation fee. Non-stop exercise and sweating. So, yes, canceling bills is tough. Ryan, when was the last time you had a good experience calling to cancel a bill?
0: I had a mixed experience. I called because I needed to cancel my tenant's insurance and move it to a new platform. I was on hold for 8 hours. I was on the phone for 8 hours of the same do-do-do-do music.
12: Wow.
0: But when the agent picked up the phone, it was done, and I'm not exaggerating, it was done in 3.5 minutes.
12: That's
0: so I waited.
12: Wild. They just make it so inconvenient to make changes.
0: I know. And I was like, who... How many people called today?
12: Yeah.
0: that was the reaction.
12: Probably just you.
0: Yeah.
12: And it's
0: honestly
12: one of those things where if you had called and they said, would you like to add on a new service? Yes. Bring, hello, how can I help you?
0: Yeah.
12: No hold.
0: Should have done that.
12: An Edmonton couple can now claim the title of having the worst possible experience canceling their internet bill. Ed Bauman and his wife lost their home in BC to one of the wildfires near Okanagan Lake, and then they had to deal with their internet provider.
1: My wife called to cancel our Rogers account, which is internet and cable at our house, and she was told, despite our situation, that we would have to pay $660 a fee to disconnect. So we just signed a 2-year contract weeks before the fire. And they said $660 to cancel it outright or pay us $10 a month to hold the account until you land somewhere again.
2: CTV News reached out to Rogers. A spokesperson says it has a policy in these types of situations and cancellation fees should have been waived. It says it's looking into why the Browns were told otherwise. The company would not provide a copy of the policy to CTV News or say when it went into effect.
12: That's wild.
0: That's evil. Like,
12: I'm assuming they said our house burned down. We need to cancel it.
0: Of course.
12: Right?
0: Absolutely, yeah.
12: Now, it does have a happy ending.
0: Thank
12: As
0: God.
12: Of earlier in the week, they said that they received a call from Rogers that they were told they could now cancel without any fees. And the equipment charges would also be waived. I mean, you could return it. Send them a box full of ashes. Here you go.
0: Yeah, honestly, that's what, like, what else are you looking for? I know it's like, it's written in policy, but I'm like, come on. The policy maybe did not take into account something that is happening to many people. Come on.
12: Training. All right, here's another story that you definitely do not need to know today. If you do not like clowns, you might not like this one. Insane clown posse. Are they good?
0: No. they're like a B movie of rap, but they're so bad they're good. Like,
12: yeah.
0: They're so silly. They're so stupid. But I would not call it, like, great music, no.
12: Their fans also have a name. They're called the Juggalos, and they often have a reputation for being a bit rednecky.
0: Yep.
12: Goofy clowns. But in reality, as you will hear here, they are actually pretty wholesome in the things that they do.
3: Family reunions look a little different than this. You probably aren't a juggalo.
4: We have fun. We love everybody here. Everybody loves everybody here. It's so cool. It's just family I never met yet.
3: This is his 15th, maybe 16th gathering. He says he's lost count. And that family part isn't just something they say. Every few minutes during our interviews, someone else walked up for a hug.
7: And this is our vacation to see each other and see how the year's been and to just catch up.
3: Jellyfish drove 13 and a half hours from Cleveland. This is her 20th gathering. Back home, she spent the last 25 years rehabbing houses. Pop-Tart works in safety and quality for a major corporation. Both say that's the part of Juggalo culture people often miss.
4: Not all of us do drugs. I don't even drink.
12: They all have fun names, though. I think I'm going to start calling Ryan Pop-Tart.
0: That's a good nickname, honestly.
12: There's only one problem. A bad clown showed up. Bad clown. Ruined the bad vibes. Kevin Bluntman Jones. Take a wild guess what Kevin does for a living. is being held without bond in jail on felony charges of drug trafficking because he showed up at the party trying to sell drugs. There's a website, The Blunt Man's One-Stop Shop, supplying the festival for more than 20 years. They found 128 pounds of marijuana in a camper that was being towed, along with signs that said weed for sale.
0: All in the air. It's all around you.
12: Mm-hmm. And only a small container of magic mushrooms. Partially, I find that surprising.
0: Yeah.
12: All right, before we run out of time, here's another story that you did not need to know today. An auction in Kentucky has items of great interest to boomers, then Gen X, and also to young Ryan.
0: Mm-hmm.
12: Is it sneakers? The personal collection and estate of a colonel, the colonel, KFC founder Colonel Sanders' pressure cooker, a black bow tie, and dozens of other personal items are up for public auction. What would you go for, the bow tie?
0: Yeah, probably. Yeah, honestly.
12: Along with his former home, Dinner House Sanders opened after selling his iconic restaurant chain. Here's the story.
5: The original buckets are being sold that the chickens came in. You know, not the paper ones that I remember with my family, but actually like a plastic material. We have a day planner. We have notes that he took from meetings. And his penmanship is exceptional. I'm blown away by what a great writer he was. Inside this day planner, toward the very back, is a list of spices. There's exactly 11 of them. Now, we can't say that this is the secret recipe. In fact, I won't say that this is the secret recipe. But it's 11 spices that are in his handwriting that are in the back of this book.
12: Whoa.
0: It has to be, right? Like, come on.
12: Now, I hope there's measurements, but now the auction has already happened with you. The bow tie went for... already happened. The bow tie went for $8,000.
0: Yep.
12: Watches from $1,000 to $20,000. And that planner with 11 herbs and spices listed in it, only $30,000.
0: Only. That could be worth $30 million or
12: yeah,
0: more.
12: It's actually the recipe.
0: Yummy.
12: Did not know this. Fun fact. The Colonel Sanders, the one and the only, wore clip-on bow ties, not even real ones.
0: Which is why I could wear it, too.
12: Probably safe in the kitchen, though. Safety first, kids. There you go. Some stories that you absolutely did not need to know today. Coming up in just a little bit, Steve Stebbing is going to be here as we take a little look at the What the Hell Should We Watch This Weekend movies and streaming and some stories from around the iHeart Talk Radio Network that happened earlier on this week. In case you missed it, stand by.
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8: Well, we have a list of closures, and it has more than 11 of them on it this weekend. And I'll tell you, it's not going to be finger-licking good with the Champlain Bridge that is so short. Slated for a closure as of 11 o'clock tonight until Monday morning at 5. They're going to repave it. Hey, tip your cap to them. They're maintaining the bridge, which is only 7 years old. Inbound Champlain is pretty busy from Milan until you get on the span. They're going to keep the Victoria Bridge one way for sure all weekend with just one lane open until Monday morning rush hour when they'll spin it over. As for the inbound Jacques-Cartier, a little break tapping in the up ramps there. 18 minutes from the Hochelaga-Ben outbound La Fontaine. 8 via Souligny East, Met West, a pinch. Pinep to Diberville as there is Laurentian South from Henri Bourassa as you head down to Met, where you're also going to slow down from Stinson to just about Vicari in stop-and-go fashion. 40 East from Côte de l'Ouest-Ben over to the Stinson exit at a slower pace, as is Vicari South over the top third. Vicari North over the top half is stop-and-go. Still some action. 20 East, 32nd Ave on route to first, as there is 13 South Hickmore down to the 20. 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
17: Part of the show, as he always is, hanging out on a Friday. Big plans for the weekend. Ryan, what you got going on?
18: My Faja's in town.
17: Oh, yeah,
18: my
17: Faja.
18: My Faja arrives tonight. So going to take him to the Odyssey. Got 70mm tickets, so that's exciting. Ooh. So he'll get to experience that movie on the biggest possible screen in Alberta. So that's very exciting. Probably a little happy birthday dinner for my Auntie Nikki.
17: Oh, Auntie Nikki's birthday.
18: And I really want to do a Costco run. I am desperate for like a roll of parchment paper that will last a couple years.
17: It comes in two rolls package.
18: Yeah, that's perfect. That's exactly what I need. Yeah. I'm not settling for less than a Costco size thing of parchment paper.
17: You are hearing yourself right now, right?
18: Absolutely. Yeah. Absolutely. I'm proud.
17: Remember back in the day, 6 years ago, when you're like, I'm going to play video games and I'm going to hang out with my friends. Whee!
18: Oh, I'm still making time to do that. I'm just making sure I also budget time to spend money on things that I need for my kitchen.
17: Oh, and very good.
18: Maybe well, I'll just actually get 10 bottles of ketchup too.
17: Oh, Ryan literally used to say we.
18: True.
17: Yeah, there it is. See?
18: There it is.
17: All right. In case you missed it, let's get started with Deb Hutton. Had Charlie Feldman on her show this week. Unparliamentary behavior in his new book.
19: We have plenty of examples of 19th century fistfights between members. There's a story in there of even one member of parliament taking another one in a headlock, where the second MP then rips out a patch of the first MP's beard and runs through the House of Commons parading it like a trophy. so there's plenty of craziness that has happened. Some of it, I think, relates back to what you mentioned, Reed Queen's Park having fully stocked bars. There, in fact, used to be a bar under the House of Commons, and certainly we have records that tell us that once members had a few too many. The antics they got up to in the chamber might leave a little bit to be desired.
6: Well, yes, the amount of alcohol and the lateness of the evening were two things that I certainly noticed in my time. Tell me a little bit about the research that you did to uncover these stories in your new book.
19: So yeah, a lot of it is looking through old Hansard records to see where speakers had to rule on issues of order and decorum. But as I went more and more into the archives, I realized there was a lot that Hansard didn't have where journalists helped fill in the gaps of what happened. So apologies to anybody who is squeamish, but there was an incident where a very upset person came to the gallery and threw something. And in the debate right away, it says an object of an attack has been thrown. It's not quite clear what it is. And we find out later from the journalists who were there who saw it happen that, in fact, she threw her own feces. It happened to hit a member who had nothing to do with anything she was concerned about. She had bad aim. It hit a member actually from Beaches East York, I believe, at the time, or East York, I should say. And there's plenty of randomness that you wouldn't find in the official record. So I went through a lot of newspapers, members' memoirs, interviews that they gave. I was amazed at just how much, you know, I didn't know. And I'd worked on the Hill for about 20 years and figured, oh, I'd heard it all by now. And then once you dig into it, you realize, oh, my goodness, there is so much more here.
6: Okay, do you have any recollection of the time frame of the feces throwing?
19: I want to say it's 1988.
6: Oh, so not that long ago.
19: No, the member's name was Neil Young, believe it or not. And as the story goes, when the rocker Neil Young came to play Toronto, people came to this stadium with Neil Young campaign signs. I don't think he stayed very, very long in politics. Certainly, it seems like this was the most dramatic incident of his political career.
17: Amazing. Deb Hutton, if you want to get connected with that, News Talk 1010 Toronto on the iHeart app. In case you missed it, continue. That's a great story. Like, we would pay closer attention to Parliament and politics if it was like that, you know? Although that's probably not the best example of professionalism and all that jazz. CKLW Windsor Chris Byrne had Dr. Jillian Mandich on talking about the pressure to make the most of your summer TikTok. It's almost gone.
20: I think sometimes what happens is that we think about like these big, grand, sort of vague ideas as opposed to like, here are three things that I want to accomplish this summer. You know, I want to go to the beach. I want to go for a bike ride. And so instead of thinking about those concrete things, we have this abstract idea in our head. And that's where sort of the problem comes, because it really is about thinking about, given my life, my constraints, my expectations, my possibilities, my finances, what is possible for me and how do I want this to look? We don't tend to think about things like that, right? And so we tend to think about like the bigger things of like looking, you're scrolling on Instagram, for example, right? And so I think that summer is just, it's a weird spot in terms of time because it's so concrete and so limited. And when we feel that limitation, that is where we start to feel the constraint of it. And so one of the things with happiness that we see in research is that it's really about being present in the moment. And so instead of, you know, thinking about all these different things I could do, when you're actually at the beach, are you enjoying that moment? Right? Instead of thinking about all these other things, are you present for the moments that you have? Because if you're in that moment, what can happen is, in research, we call it savoring, which is essentially like this fancy word for like stopping to smell the roses, which really means like when you're doing something, are you really enjoying it? Or is your brain in this other area of thinking about other things? Because when we savor things, that in terms of happiness is the way to really maximize it.
17: 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Vashi Kapelos, also across the iHeart Talk Radio Network. Catherine Naker was the guest talking about the Toronto Temple and how they're performing the basketball team.
21: I mean, aside from the record itself, I think the team is doing really well. Like, they, aside from, like, sold-out games in Toronto, they've also had sold-out games in Montreal this year. They're going to Vancouver pretty soon. And they're really trying to have, like, this outreach across Canada, which seems to be working. They've been getting really positive responses everywhere. People, like fans in the U.S. are recognizing the tempo. You know, they had their mascot reveal last night, which has come to, I would say, mostly positive fanfare. Some people are a bit confused because there's two mascots, but a lot of people reacting to that. So they've done a really good job, like, generating buzz across, like, the WNBA fan base as a whole. And then hopefully, you know, next season, the wins start to stack up more and we'll be talking about the team in that way as well.
0: So what about Caitlin Clark? Like, she's obviously had this massive impact. There's been a lot of great analysis pieces recently on the popularity of the sport, on the team, it's on the Fever itself. Not without, you know, some controversy, I guess, to a degree. Mm-hmm. What is your assessment of that?
21: Well, Caitlin Clark herself has had overall an extremely positive impact on the game of basketball. When it comes to politics, she has not outright said anything that would be critiqued. I think she has chosen to not want to be political, which people have different feelings about. Her teammate Sophie Cunningham has been very political, very right-wing, which has been controversial because the WNBA has generally been very left-wing, like both their players and their fans. So that's kind of a really new thing for people to navigate.
17: 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Thank you. 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
29: From the National Newsroom of the Canadian Press, I'm John Kennedy. U.S. President Donald Trump says the trade deal with Canada is moving along. If there's no deal and no extension, Trump's latest tariff threat of 50% levies on a wide range of Canadian goods will take effect just after midnight. Trump told reporters late this afternoon that the U.S. should be able to reach a deal with Canada. Canada-U.S. Trade Minister Dominic LeBlanc and Canada's chief negotiator Janice Charette have been holed up this afternoon with the U.S. Trade Representative at his office in Washington. A former conservative advisor says leader Pierre Poilievre is being undermined by one of his MPs making repeated trips to the U.S. Ontario conservative MP Jamil Giovanni is longtime friends with U.S. Vice President J.D. Vance, and Vance recently praised Giovanni in a recent speech for playing an active role in the trade talks while dismissing Poilievre as a non-entity. Summa Strategies chair Tim Powers says Giovanni is not a team player, and his efforts in Washington are demonstrating some of the weaknesses for Poilievre. Manitoba's premier says studies showing year-round shipping potential from the Port of Churchill boost the case for expanding the Arctic deep-sea port. Studies show the advance in marine technology and declining sea ice due to climate change mean shipping can greatly expand from the current four-month window. Wab Canoe says the studies address a key concern from shippers and will help attract investment. The potential development has faced some pushback from Indigenous groups, but Canoe says it could be the key to promoting a traditional way of life.
1: The old way of doing things needs encouragement and shepherding and support, and economic resources are one of the crucial ways that we can make that happen.
29: The port has seen limited shipping activity in recent years, but started shipping grain this year after a 6-year hiatus, as well as limited amounts of zinc and potash. Canadian astronaut Jeremy